0: occur here in Canada and specifically here in Alberta, they will be met with the full force of the law. This is an example of that.
1: Jordan Prentice, Global News.
2: Police are investigating a third alleged sexual assault reported at Fish Creek Park. On Saturday, May 23rd, police say a woman was jogging in the Mallard Point area when someone came up from behind on a BMX bike and sexually assaulted her. Investigators believe this latest incident is related to a pair of assaults that happened in Fish Creek Park last month. Calgary's police chief is calling the series of events concerning.
3: We're early into the investigation. Can't say for sure that they're linked, but there's obviously some information out there with respect to geography in the area that occurred. But we're working through it. We've got people on it full time. It is a priority. It is a big concern.
2: The suspect is described as a man in his late teens to early 20s, around 6 feet tall, with shaggy blonde hair, and was wearing a black hoodie with a colorful graphic on the side at the time of the incident. Anyone with information is asked to call police or Crime Stoppers. Closing arguments are over in the case of Arthur Penner and Elijah Strawberry. They are charged with second-degree murder for a 2024 crime spree east of Calgary. One man was injured, and Colin Huff, a 45-year-old father and husband, was killed. Alyssa Carpenter has more on what lawyers for both sides argued to the jury.
4: Elijah Strawberry and Arthur Penner chose to be tried by a jury of their peers instead of by judge alone. And on Thursday, lawyers for both sides had a chance to speak directly to jurors in their closing arguments. The Crown asking that both men be convicted of second-degree murder in the 2024 shooting death of Colin Huff.
5: This incident happened in a rural area east of Calgary. The Crown concedes it's a circumstantial case when it comes to identity, but says when you examine the evidence as a whole, there is only one reasonable inference, arguing, quote, it is the Crown's submission that these offenses involve two shooters, two guns, two stolen vehicles, two robberies, one death, and both of these men are responsible. Both defense attorneys say the jury is being asked to make too many inferences when it comes to the Crown's theory, likening it to a puzzle with too many missing pieces to form an accurate picture. Defense for Arthur Penner acknowledged the senselessness of Colin Huff's death, but told jurors, quote, sympathy for that loss cannot replace the burden of proof that the law requires. She told the jury there is reasonable doubt Arthur Penner was even at the scene of the shooting, saying the only witness, Matt Andres, who was shot and injured, couldn't provide a description to 911 of the two people involved, including gender. Both defense lawyers point to what they call untested evidence in vehicles and at other scenes. Strawberry's lawyer saying, quote, what we are left to wonder is if that missing information could have cleared Mr. Strawberry. And saying the Crown is asking you to, quote, fill a very large gap with very small nails.
4: This has been a long case. Jurors have been laser focused for more than 3 weeks of testimony and evidence presented in court. On Friday morning, Justice Parker will give them instructions on how to apply the law to the evidence presented, and then jury deliberations will begin. Alyssa Carpenter, Global News.
2: A man in his 60s has died from his injuries after being hit by a C train last week. Just before 5:30 p.m. on May 21st, police say the man was walking on Centre Street approaching 7th Avenue South when he walked into the path of an oncoming train. The pedestrian became pinned under the train, was extricated, and then taken to hospital in life-threatening condition. Police say the man has now died, and the incident remains under investigation. Police are investigating along Falcon Ridge Crescent Northeast following property damage caused by multiple hit and runs. EMS says the driver struck a number of stationary objects that were located along the road shortly after 3 o'clock this afternoon during what is described as a brief pursuit. Officers then taking the driver into custody in serious condition. EMS says their condition is now stable. No details on whether any charges are pending against the driver tonight. Calgary police say a cyclist was sent to hospital with serious injuries following a collision in Southwest Calgary. Police were called to the 1800 block of Sirocco Drive Southwest just before 10 o'clock this morning. Investigators say the crash involved a vehicle and a cyclist. The investigation is ongoing. The Calgary Police Service is set to roll out some new technology in law enforcement, a first in our country that will help break language barriers. Starting next week, they will add a new translation feature to their current body-worn cameras, which will allow officers and newcomers to Calgary to speak in real time. Craig Momney explains.
6: Calgarians or visitors whose first language isn't English will soon get to speak with a Calgary police officer in real time. Starting Monday, CPS body cameras will be able to translate more than 60 languages. This gives officers the ability to talk one-on-one with someone who doesn't speak their same language. How this will work is, with a push of a button, the body-worn camera will identify the language that needs interpreting at that moment.
7: I think anything that we can do from a service or commission level to be more inclusive in the city that we serve, that's fantastic. And so this is going to be great not only for community members, but actually for officers as well, because it provides that back and forth communication and evidence as well.
6: Experts say as Calgary becomes more diverse, police will continue to run into language barriers. This technology will help bridge those cultural gaps, but the translation must be accurate.
8: Even without a lot of language barriers in stressful situations, like interaction with police, you know, people may feel nervous. So with a translator, I think that really can help people being fully understood and also and fully understanding what is being said to them.
9: Some people coming from other cultures have really mixed opinions about policing. They have not been treated well. The police agencies have not treated them well. So this is instantly going to break down barriers, and it's instantly going to start to build some rapport.
6: The Calgary Police Service says the new translation tool is included through the police service's existing body camera provider. However, the new feature will cost several hundred thousands of dollars over the five-year contract. Craig Momney, Global News.
2: 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Welcome back, Tiff.
10: Oh, it feels good to be back, Dallas. So much weather to talk about, too. I love it. We are going to start right here in Calgary, right here at home. A little hazy out there. You may notice if you head outside, something to keep in mind if you're going for an evening run or whatever. The Air Quality Health Index is at a 7, which is a high health risk because of those hazy conditions. So again, just something to keep in mind. Should improve as we make our way through this evening. 26 degrees, our daytime high today, right on par with this time last year, but several degrees below the record, which was 32 degrees back in 1986. As we look at tonight, temperatures cooling off to 24 degrees, 20 overnight into tomorrow morning. That's quite warm to kick off a May day. Winds are going to start picking up as we make our way through the afternoon. There is a risk of thunderstorms in the early morning hours. Should clear out before noon, 27 in the afternoon. Enjoy that last blast of heat because temperatures cool off into the teens Saturday. Rain rolling in Saturday night, and then Sunday is going to be soggy and in the single digits, and it is going to be quite gusty with winds between 50 and 60 kilometers per hour. We'll talk about how long this rain is going to stick around, and I'll give you a look at the 7-day forecast later in the show, Dallas.
2: Thanks, Tiffany. Work is officially in full swing to revitalize one of our city's most recognizable landmarks. Officials breaking ground on the Olympic Plaza transformation today, a key part of the city's overall goal to revitalize the downtown core. City Hall reporter Adam McVicker has more.
11: Nearly 40 years after construction began on what would become Olympic Plaza, officials gathering to kick off the next chapter of the iconic Calgary landmark.
12: This is a city-shaping, city-building project that is going to impact this city for generations.
11: Construction is officially underway on the Olympic Plaza transformation project, giving the area a facelift with a new pavilion, green space, as well as a splash park that becomes a skating rink in the winter. The Workland Center will oversee its operations.
13: We will extend the care that we have in terms of bringing community in. We will extend the care that we have in terms of safety and security in this building outdoors.
11: The $70 million project is part of an expansion to the Workland Center with a 170,000 square foot theater facility currently under construction.
12: This isn't just one project, it's a collection of three, but it's a part of a bigger ecosystem of change happening in our downtown.
11: That includes office conversions and the future arena, the Glenbow Museum, and the modernization of Stephen Avenue, with long-term plans in Victoria Park and at the Confluence.
14: Since COVID, everything is a little bit abandoned. So if the construction workers fix all this stuff, then maybe the city will be a better place.
11: But all that change does come with disruptions.
15: Well, they don't seem to be doing a whole lot for having a whole bunch cut off.
11: City officials say there are efforts to coordinate work, but impacts are inevitable.
16: It is a balance, but we also try and keep the focus on what's positive and what's transformational about all this stuff coming, and it'll be worth some of the headache.
11: With billions in public and private investment downtown over the next decade, the mayor says the revitalization is critical.
17: You do not need to visit Calgary's downtown to be the direct beneficiary of investments like this, because a safer, vibrant downtown ultimately will keep your taxes reasonable.
11: Project officials say the goal for the Olympic Plaza transformation, as well as the Arts Commons expansion over here, is to have them open simultaneously in 2028. Adam McVicker, Global News.
2: Alberta's premier says her government and party are on the same page when it comes to Alberta staying in Canada. But political watchers say the messaging from federalists and separatists is quickly becoming convoluted. Eric Bay has more on Smith's comments and the pushback.
18: The United Conservative Party line goes through Premier Danielle Smith. That's according to the premier herself.
19: Our party, our caucus, and our government are on board with working on what we need to do to remain in Canada.
18: Smith making those comments Wednesday while being interviewed on a Chorus radio show. But one political expert says it's not as simple as a statement.
20: To say that the party is united, the party's not united. That's the whole reason we're having the referendum in the first place.
18: UCP members and separation advocates like Mitch Sylvester have been talking about removing the premier from her position. In an interview with Global News on Friday, the party's president admitted there are different viewpoints within the UCP.
21: It is not a separatist party, but we definitely have a significant number of our members who are strong, strong supporters of independence.
18: Rob Smith has also said the party isn't taking a position on the subject. He did not respond to Global News' interview request, asking for his opinion on the premier's comments. In a statement, the United Conservative Party says the position of our party, the UCP caucus, and the UCP government is that we believe in a sovereign Alberta within a united Canada. That is the position our party has taken from the very beginning.
20: You have these two sides to a question, but no two unified teams on either end. And that is going to be very confusing for non-politicals.
18: The premier says the message from her side will keep coming from the top.
19: I do speak for our government,
22: both,
19: our caucus, and our party.
18: Eric Bay, Global News.
2: Alberta's separation question will be at the top of an ordered stack of 10 ballots in October. Elections Alberta says the ballots will be color-coded and voters will be free to skip some or all of the questions. 38 million printed ballots will be required for the vote, and between 60 and 90,000 election officers will be needed to administer and count the referendum. The last provincial election in 2023 cost taxpayers an estimated $37 million, but only required 13,000 elected officials.
23: It's the highest valuation for media rights in league history.
2: A landmark media rights deal for the Canadian Football League. Why some are hoping this will be the boost that will change the financial tide for the CFL. Also ahead, handing over the keys on 57 new affordable housing units. The grand opening of Village Block in Parkdale.
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2: Tonight, a man is facing charges after hitting a person with his pickup truck outside of an arena, then abducting them. The massive police response with the suspect running from officers coming up later on the News Hour. The Canadian Football League has inked a lucrative multi-year broadcast rights deal that includes brand new partners. Skyler Peters explains how it will affect the league, its nine teams, and the way you watch Canadian football.
1: Canada's game is a week away from hitting the field, but by this time next year, the way you take in the CFL is going to change.
3: You think about a media rights deal, this is transformative for this league.
1: The CFL's new broadcast agreement includes an extension with existing TV partners, as well as streaming service DAZN and extended coverage on YouTube. Multiple sources have said the six-year deal is valued at $500 million, equating to roughly a 60% increase over the existing contract.
3: There's no doubt about it. It has an immediate impact on every team's bottom line.
1: But the way you watch won't be the same. Starting in 2027, DAZN, the world's leading sports-only streamer, will replace traditional TV broadcasters for one game a week in both the regular season and playoffs, bringing a unique production and new faces to the broadcast.
4: Taking that legacy, respecting it, and then finding new ways to connect with a different fan base and grow the property in ways outside of what they've done previously.
5: This is the type of thing, then, where you see that 60 to 65% jump per year. In part, it's coming from competition. The NFL has learned that extremely well.
1: DAZN executives say a unique pricing structure for CFL fans is possible, but the current monthly bill of $25 is leading to pushback.
15: And we'll be there every Saturday, but you got to pay us $25. Well, $150 to watch 21 regular season games plus two playoff games? Do I really want to do that?
6: Teams and experts say the change may be difficult for some to stomach, but the vision is now clear. More eyes on TV will hopefully lead to more people filling the seats at the CFL's nine stadiums.
1: And for now, the ball has been kicked to the teams themselves to make that conversion.
15: Those final 3 minutes of a CFL game might be the most exciting 3 minutes in sports, right? So once you get them there, they might never leave.
1: Skyler Peters, Global News.
2: A new affordable housing project opened its doors in northwest Calgary today. The city, the province, and Liberty Housing welcomed new residents to the grand opening of Village Block, a 57-unit development in Parkdale. City officials and its partners took part in a ribbon-cutting ceremony and tour of the building.
22: Village Block is one building, but it's also part of our much larger effort to increase non-market housing supply across Calgary and to ensure more people have access to the affordability and stability that they need.
27: Stable housing changes lives. It creates opportunities, strengthens communities, and provides a foundation for people who need to build secure and thriving futures. That is what Village Block represents and why today is such an important milestone to celebrate.
2: The project aims to provide more stable housing and is a step forward in tackling Calgary's housing crunch.
28: Preparedness matters in every jurisdiction and in every community.
2: Just how bad could Canada's wildfires get this year? Officials share their 2026 national outlook after years of intense fires.
29: And we're presenting up to $2 million worth of awards.
2: Plus, the country's largest youth STEM event has come to Alberta. The youth innovation on display. 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

0: All right, let's talk weather once again. Still in that heat, but we know we're preparing for a change.
1: Yeah, a big change on the way. It is still going to be hot tomorrow, though, so let's enjoy that while it lasts. I was talking about the haze a little bit earlier on, Dallas. You can see it a little bit better through this camera shot, the camera sitting on top of Suncor, and you can see that haze over Calgary. I mentioned a little bit earlier in the show, air quality health index at a 7 right now, which is a high health risk. Something to keep in mind if you have plans tonight to be outside. 25 degrees. We've dropped a degree from this afternoon. Here's a look at temperatures, though, in and around the city. Still quite hot, between 24 and 28 degrees. Taking a wider look across the province now. Really feeling the heat from north to south, east to west. 29 up in Fort Mac throughout the day today. 31 in Lloydminster, 33 in Medicine Hat, and 30 degrees in Lethbridge. Lethbridge did end up reaching that 30-degree mark. And Drumheller also into the 30s. Brooks, 31 degrees. Looking at tomorrow, more areas in Alberta are going to reach the 30s. 31 in Red Deer tomorrow. 30 again in Lethbridge. 31 in the Hat. Brooks, Drumheller, 32. That's going to come with some stronger winds tomorrow, though, which might be a nice thing with this heat. Between 20 and 40 kilometers per hour for much of the province. So this is a look at those heat warnings still in place for much of eastern Alberta and then around the Calgary area as well, and to the south of us. We do have some severe thunderstorm watches and warnings in BC, as well as over in Saskatchewan. We do have a few thunderstorms that have popped up to the west of Calgary. Nothing has moved into our area, but continuing to watch that as it does push its way towards the northeast. Could see some instability in the Calgary region throughout tomorrow morning in the early morning hours. Could see a thunderstorm to kick off the day. Wouldn't mind that. A nice fresh start to the day. But what we're really watching for tomorrow are those winds picking up. And then on Saturday, we're going to see that cloud cover and some heavier rain roll in, and that's going to cool temperatures down. You can see that here, temperatures into the teens, and that sticks around throughout that soggy Sunday for Calgary. Not only is it going to be a soggy Sunday, but temperatures in the single digits and those winds picking up significantly as well, coming from the northwest. So cooler winds between 50 and 60 clicks. Still quite windy and wet on Monday to kick off the work week, and then that rain starts to clear out slowly on Tuesday. Temperatures rebounding by the end of the work week next week, Dallas.
0: Thanks, Tiff. Over a dozen women's shelters in the province are facing funding cuts. Their calls for more time and potential impacts to service. Also ahead, separatist talks spread to Saskatchewan. The warning from Premier Scott Moe about prairie frustrations and the group seeking independence in that province.
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0: They'll be losing funding in just over a month. And as Jasmine King reports, shelters are worried about the people that might get missed.
7: Nora Lee Rear has worked at the Camrose Women's Shelter for the past 12 years and says it's getting harder to keep up.
8: The writing's been on the wall for quite a few years already that there was going to be zero investment in actual shelters.
7: The shelter has 22 beds and serves up to 450 people a year in and around Camrose. Rear says last week the shelter was told they were being invested in, then the next day were told $60,000 of their funding was cut.
8: This is probably the most disheartened I've ever been working in shelters. This is on the backs of the survivors that come to the shelter.
7: Alberta's new Emergency Family Violence Services program means a change in how the province allocates grants to shelters. The money is meant to go where the need is. Some shelters are seeing increases, but more than a dozen had their one-time funding cut. The Alberta Council of Women Shelters says the changes remove nearly $1 million from shelter budgets across the province.
9: The majority of the shelters that are being cut are rural, so we're seeing this really impact rural communities across the province. We have shelters from High Level to Pincher Creek, and we're seeing the impact straight across the province.
7: Champaign is hoping the province can give shelters more time to adjust to the changes, given they go into effect July 1st.
9: We would love to see more investment that is long-term, where shelters don't have to completely rely on, you know, my budget's going to be different this year compared to last year, so that they can keep the continuity of the services that they're providing.
7: The Ministry of Child and Family Services says to support stability, it capped reductions at 5%, and the majority of shelters saw funding increases. The province is encouraging those concerned about the allocation to explore new funding opportunities. Rear says a 5% reduction can make a big difference.
8: We've put a lot of concentrated effort into trying to cement good relationships and provide resources in those rural areas. And we won't be able to do that anymore.
7: Jasmine King, Global News.
10: This isn't an Alberta thing. This is also Saskatchewan, and we're seeing it.
0: Talks on separatism are picking up steam in Saskatchewan. The group seeking independence there, the Saskatchewan Prosperity Project, has already held town halls. Saskatchewan Premier Scott Moe says he understands the frustrations fueling separatist movements.
11: Those frustrations shouldn't be discounted because they're, you know, what you have heard about with respect to the last 10 years of building frustration in Alberta, those are present in Saskatchewan as well.
0: First Nations groups in Saskatchewan have been vocal, saying separatism encroaches on their treaty rights. RCMP have confirmed officers are investigating a serious assault in the hamlet of Evansburg, about an hour west of Edmonton. It's alleged a suspect hit someone with a truck, put them in the back, and then drove off. Gates Guarin has more on what we know so far.
12: Police have now left the parking lot here at the Evansburg Arena, but people in the community did tell me that they were scouring the area for any evidence. The Major Crimes Unit confirmed a serious aggravated assault is under investigation. RCMP say it received a complaint Wednesday morning of a man hitting someone with a pickup, putting them in the back of the truck, and driving away. Police were able to find the suspect and the victim. The suspect fled the scene, but was arrested. Stars told Global News it performed an interfacility transfer of a victim from the Drayton Valley Hospital. RCMP have also confirmed the two were known to each other. Global News has been able to confirm the identity of the suspect, but are not naming him as charges have yet to be filed. He has a lengthy criminal history, including previous charges of assault. In 2010, the Crown attempted to designate him a long-term offender, but a judge dismissed the application for procedural reasons. One member of the community described seeing several police cars and officers collecting evidence in the area. She says she's shocked to see something like this happen.
13: It's awful. It's really awful because, I mean, you don't expect something like that. You know, it's just, it's unfortunate.
12: RCMP say anyone with any more information or footage around the Evansburg Arena or the Drayton Valley Hospital to contact them or to reach out to Crime Stoppers. Gates Gorin, Global News.
0: The mother of the newborn baby who was found dead in Halifax has died in hospital.
14: We would like to extend our deepest condolences to the family of the mother and the child, the community as a whole, and anyone grieving from this traumatic incident.
0: Police say investigators never had the opportunity to speak with the 23-year-old woman before her death. The remains of her newborn infant were found in a wooded area 2 days after she arrived in hospital in critical condition. The Nova Scotia Medical Examiner Service is now working to determine the cause of death for both the mother and the infant. A man and a woman are each charged with concealing the body of a child, indignity to human remains, and 2 counts of obstruction. The federal government is warning of a potentially active wildfire season this summer, with hotter than normal temperatures expected across much of the country.
15: Above normal temperatures are expected across most regions of Canada over the next 3 months. And some regions, and most specifically Western Canada, in the month of July, and more Ontario and Quebec in the month of June. Those are our worries and challenges at the present time, but we know that situation can change rapidly.
0: There are currently 65 active wildfires across Canada, 6 of them out of control. Officials predict BC will face the highest and most sustained risk this wildfire season. The federal government says it is investing in new emergency response measures, including additional water bombers, heavy lift helicopters, and upgrades to Canada's emergency alert system. Ministers are also urging Canadians to prepare emergency kits and stay alert to weather warnings, air quality advisories, and evacuation orders. Banff is experiencing some flooding in low-lying areas. The town has issued a high streamflow advisory for the Bow River, with water levels rising due to warm temperatures melting the snowpack. Water levels are expected to rise an extra 30 centimeters through Friday, and people are urged to exercise caution near the Bow River, especially on the embankments. President of WestJet, Diedrich Penn, has announced he will be retiring. There is no official date for his departure yet, but WestJet says Penn is expected to leave the airline by the first quarter of 2027. Penn, who also served as chief operation officer, joined WestJet in 2021 and says his time at the airline has been the most fulfilling in his nearly 3 decades in the aviation industry. A search is now underway for his successor. Action on the court starts tonight for the Calgary Surge. More in your good news segment as the team is ready to field a fan energy.
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0: Canada's biggest annual youth STEM event is happening right now in our province. Hundreds of the country's brightest young scientists are competing for millions of dollars in prizes. Nicole Stilger has more.
25: At the Expo Center, nearly 400 students are showcasing their groundbreaking projects, like 17-year-old Edmonton finalist Aaron Diaz.
26: We built an entire autonomy module that can clip onto almost any drone and turn it fully autonomous for the purpose of wildfire detection.
25: Diaz and his partner call it Athena. It's an idea they've been working on for months.
26: We worked extremely hard to get here from our Edmonton Regional Science Fair, and it's pretty surreal being at a national fair like this.
25: For more than 60 years, the Canada-wide Science Fair has brought together the country's top young scientists in grades 7 to 12 for a week of competition, socialization, and fun.
27: It's a surreal experience. This is my third time here. So being able to travel across Canada, really show my project to like-minded people and also win awards is a really cool experience.
28: There are some unbelievable solutions to problems here.
25: The finalists are selected through a network of more than 100 regional STEM fairs spanning every province and territory. They're competing for nearly $2 million in prizes, scholarships, and exclusive opportunities.
28: There are a lot of students here that are worth watching over the next 10 to 15 years because, yeah, the ideas are amazing and we could see some of these things as products.
27: Most of Canada's pressing solutions are often solved by the youth of Canada. So I think it's really cool that we get different perspectives on ideas and how we can actually solve the problems.
25: The winning projects will be selected Thursday night at an awards ceremony. The public can still check them out on Friday.
26: We know we're going to continue working on this, and really, a win would just give us more resources, more inspiration, just to keep pushing.
25: Nicole Stilger, Global News.
0: It is time for some good news, and we wanted to start our good news segment tonight by officially welcoming our Tiffany Lise back. So you've spent the last year with baby Lucy on maternity leave. Good reason to show some photos here.
29: Yeah, that was Mother's Day. And then this, we popped her in the grass to do a little photo shoot because it's her first birthday on June 5th. This was a little family shot. Blake and I and Lucy were out in the mountains getting that mountain air. She was loving it. But it's

0: to do.
1: Riding a bike.
0: We'll see about tomorrow. See how that goes. Hey, it's the biggest night in Canadian film and television. So the 2026 Canadian Screen Awards air on Sunday, and it's going to be a soggy Sunday, so why not sit in and watch this? They'll be hosted by actor and comedian Andrew Fung. Fung is originally actually from Calgary. He's hilarious. He got his acting start at Loose Boost Theatre and built his hosting chops at the greatest outdoor show on Earth.
2: I feel excited. I feel great. Like, I'm so excited. And honestly, Calgary, like, if you known anything about me, like, I got my start hosting the Calgary Stampede. You know, I was out there 10 days plus sneak a peek every year. And I've been hosting for so long. And so as my career has grown, the natural progression of being able to host larger and larger events. And I think this year has been incredible for TV and film.
3: And this year...
0: Yeah, absolutely. He's such a joy to watch. So Fung says this year's Canadian Screen Award nominees shows a huge variety of stories and creative experiences. You can watch the CSAs on this Sunday starting at 6 p.m. You can watch on Global News or streaming on Stack TV Dallas.
4: Should be a good one. He's a funny guy, and we like to claim him as our own.
0: Even. Yeah, well, he is.
4: And that's Shoe Wall. We could probably use a shoe rack like that as well.
0: Oh, yeah.
4: The Calgary Surge are back, and it all starts tonight. The team returns for a summer schedule packed with pro basketball. The season's roster stacked with fan favorites, fresh faces, some hometown talent as well. Tonight's home opener tips off at 7:30 against the Scarborough Shooting Stars. The team, of course, returning to the Winsport Event Center for the 2026 season. And returning players say that their new teammates are going to be surprised just to see how much energy fills Winsport for their game. Mm-hmm. So we hope they get a lot of it tonight as a new season tips off.
0: If you haven't gone to see a Surge game yet, I highly recommend you do so because the energy is amazing. Everything is just fantastic. It's great for families. It's great as a little date night. Or if you're just, you know, looking for something to do solo, go. You'd probably make some new friends.
4: And there's some good merch, too. They got great merch.
0: Yep. It's fantastic. So go see a game if you haven't. And if you have, you already know. If you know, you know. And if you have a good news story that you'd like to share with us, we'd love to see it. Email it to calgaryviewers@globalnews.ca. All right, here's a look at our weather window. Oh, this is so cool. I have wanted to visit Riding-on-Stone Provincial Park for a while now, and I feel like this is my sign that I need to get out there. Jeremy Venn, thank you so much for snapping this photo and sending it our way. Riding-on-Stone Provincial Park is southeast of Lethbridge, and it is on my bucket list. I will get out there. I will snap some cool photos as well. Here's a live look across a few parts of our province, a few areas. Red Deer looking good. Plenty of sunshine. Banff is looking busy. Lethbridge also looking good. Finally reached that 30-degree mark through the supper hour. Here in Calgary, we have that cloud cover, a little hazy out there as well. Our hot spots in the province, 1-4 Station, 33 degrees. Then nationally, Dauphin, Manitoba, 37 degrees. Wow. Normally this time of year, they see temperatures around 21 degrees. So that is quite hot for the end of May in Dauphin, Manitoba. And you can really see that heat across the prairies. Hence why we have such widespread heat warnings across the prairies as well. 35 in Saskatoon, 34 in Regina, 33 today in Winnipeg. We had a few stations in the 30s across Alberta this afternoon as well. So tomorrow, we continue to see this heat. And it's in what we call an omega block because it's shaped like the Greek letter omega, the Greek symbol omega. We have a low pressure system here, high pressure system stuck there, and another low pressure system there. This is going to start to shift as we make our way through the weekend. We're going to see cooler, wet weather really starting to take over. So we do have some instability pushing through BC throughout today and into tomorrow. Again, we're expecting that wet, soggy weather moving in Saturday for the province and sticking around into next week. Some wet weather currently in the forecast as we make our way into tomorrow and the weekend for parts of Quebec as well. So we'll continue to watch not only the wet weather across Western Canada, but out east as well over the coming days.
4: Thank you, Tiffany. Theatre Calgary is issuing a warning about buying tickets from resellers to see Come From Away. The theatre says unauthorized third-party resellers are offering tickets at significantly inflated prices. It says the validity of these tickets cannot be guaranteed, and Calgarians are advised to purchase seats directly through the theatre. Come From Away is on at Theatre Calgary until June 27th. New data shows an alarming number of Canadians report having a mental health condition.

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0: New data shows a rising number of Canadian adults are reporting they have mental health conditions. Health reporter Catherine Ward has more on the ripple effect of how this could impact systems across the country.
1: The report by the Canadian Institute for Health Information crunched the numbers over a 7-year period. One key takeaway is the increasing number of psychotherapy and counseling services conducted by family physicians.
2: The data shows family doctors conducted 8.5 million of these types of visits with more than 3.3 million patients in 2023-2024. Between 2015 and 2016 and 2023-2024, the total number of family physician-led psychotherapy and counseling visits grew by nearly 50%.
3: We are concerned about our capacity to meet the needs of Canadians with what they need for mental health and substance use services. We know that the wait times have increased 36% for community mental health counseling since about 2020. And 1 in 10 Canadians will wait 4 or more months for that community mental health counseling. And that's not a short amount of time.
2: The report further highlights that as of 2023, 30% of Canadian adults reported having a mental health condition, compared to 20% in 2016. Anxiety and depression top the list of conditions family physicians see. PTSD, bipolar disorder, and schizophrenia are other notable conditions. Rates of substance abuse were also measured in the data set, with roughly 1 in 5 Canadians expected to meet the criteria for addiction within their lifetime. Analysts say a broader strategy is needed to effectively plan for the needs of Canadians.
3: Even though the data in the report is a little bit dated, we know that staffing challenges, recruitment and retention challenges, they do continue. In fact, they're likely getting worse rather than better. And it's something that we really need to think about.
2: Catherine Ward, Global News, Toronto.
4: Health Matters is brought to you in part by Alberta Blue Cross. Right there for moments that matter. ab.bluecross.ca.
0: That is former Montreal Canadian Claude Lemieux just days ago carrying the Habs ceremonial torch during the Stanley Cup playoffs. Well, today, the NHL Alumni Association announced that he has died at the age of 60. Lemieux joined the Habs in 1983. He played for them for 7 years, including their successful run for the Stanley Cup in 1986. He later held the cup 3 more times, playing for the Colorado Avalanche and the New Jersey Devils. She is making a film called Dying to Climb. Still ahead, the terminal cancer patient who says her spirit still climbs despite her diagnosis.
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0: A 50-year-old Canadian has made history becoming the first woman with stage 4 cancer to summit Mount Everest. In 2014, Shauna Burke was diagnosed with incurable breast cancer. As Mike Armstrong reports, her efforts are helping to inspire others with similar diagnoses.
1: If you're looking to confront mortality, Mount Everest is a good place to do it. Climbing to the summit this week, Dr. Shauna Burke passed the bodies of two climbers who were killed on the trail. What pushed her forward is a lesson she says she learned from cancer.
2: Don't put off anymore what you want to do. Don't say, oh, I'll do it in the future. I'll do it in 3 or 4 months. Forget that. We don't know if we've got that. So make it happen today.
3: I'm an associate professor in exercise and health psychology.
1: Burke lives in the UK, but she was born in Quebec. She was part of Canada's ski team for a time. A researcher who specializes in exercise and cancer. In 2024, she got her own cancer diagnosis.
2: I think the toughest part for me was being told that my cancer was incurable. And when my surgeon used the words palliative care, that was the hardest moment for me.
1: Well, there were plenty of tough times ahead. Chemo, radiation, a double mastectomy, and more. Burke says right now she lives between scans every 3 months, waiting to see how the cancer is progressing.
2: The way I manage that is to live in the present moment. It's to ground myself in the here and now.
1: So that's what took her back to Everest. She climbed it in 2005, but that trip, she says, was for herself. This time was to raise money for cancer support, the services that helped her, and to inspire. She reached the summit in the very early morning Saturday.
2: It was fantastic on one level. To be fair, it was 3 a.m. when I got there. So it was pitch black, so there was no view whatsoever.
1: Well, there were chances for some spectacular sights on other parts of the trip, like this one. And if the photos at the top weren't perfect,
4: got it.
1: Complaining about something like that,
4: incredible,
1: really isn't her thing. Mike Armstrong, Global News, Montreal.
0: Wow. That is like the definition of an inspirational story right there.
4: No kidding. Absolutely incredible. All right, let's take a look at that 10-day forecast, Dallas, because it's been so hot this week. Temperatures are going to dip down, though, as we make our way through the weekend. It's going to be a soggy Sunday and Monday. And then Tuesday, we start to see temperatures climbing back up. And by Thursday, even by the weekend, we're back above seasonal. So there is end in sight, but a few cool, wet days to come.
0: Right, washing things out a little. Bit. All right. Thank you, Tiffany, and thank you for watching. Have a good evening.
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7: This is Global News. I'm Russell Skeet. It's mainly cloudy and 26 degrees at 7 o'clock. With the warm weather we're seeing, the snowpack is starting to melt, and Banff is experiencing some flooding in low-lying areas. A high stream flow advisory has been issued for the Bow River upstream of the town, in the town site, and downstream to the Ghost Reservoir. Low-lying pathways along the Bow River in Banff are flooding, and people are urged to stay away from the river's edge. Water levels expected to rise by about 30 centimeters through Friday. Meanwhile, a flood watch remains in effect for the Lake Louise area. The hamlet has also seen flooding on some low-lying trails and picnic areas. Calgary police say a man hit by a sea train last week has now died from his injuries. On May 21st, just after 5 in the afternoon, the man in his 60s was walking southbound on Centre Street when he entered the path of a train on 7th Avenue. The train had a green light. The man became pinned under the train. He was taken to hospital in life-threatening condition. The investigation continues. Closing arguments wrapped up today in the case of Arthur Penner and Elijah Strawberry. They're charged with second-degree murder, where Colin Huff was killed and another man shot in the arm in 2024. Global's Alyssa Carpenter has more on what lawyers for both sides argued to the jury.
8: Both defense attorneys say the jury is being asked to make too many inferences when it comes to the Crown's theory, likening it to a puzzle with too many missing pieces to form an accurate picture. Defense for Arthur Penner acknowledged the senselessness of Colin Huff's death, but told jurors, quote, sympathy for that loss cannot replace the burden of proof that the law requires. She told the jury there is reasonable doubt Arthur Penner was even at the scene of the shooting, saying the only witness, Matt Andres, who was shot and injured, couldn't provide a description to 911 of the two people involved, including gender. Both defense lawyers point to what they call untested evidence in vehicles and at other scenes. Strawberry's lawyer saying, quote, what we are left to wonder is if that missing information could have cleared Mr. Strawberry, and saying the Crown is asking you to, quote, fill a very large gap with very small nails.
7: Jury deliberations are expected to start tomorrow. Women's shelters in rural Alberta say upcoming provincial funding changes could leave vulnerable families with fewer supports. The Alberta Council of Women's Shelters says while some shelters saw funding increases, others faced cuts or lost one-time funding entirely, removing nearly $1 million from shelter budgets. Executive Director of Alberta Council of Women's Shelters, Kat Champagne, says they need time to prepare for the changes.
9: The feasibility of redoing your budget, hiring or terminating anyone, or having to do any kind of staffing changes, starting or ending programming, any of those things, running a fundraiser, applying for grants, you can't do that in a month.
7: The changes take effect July 1st, and ACWS is calling on the province to delay the rollout. A new affordable housing project opened its doors today with a ribbon-cutting ceremony. The city, province, and Liberty Housing held the grand opening of Village Block, a 57-unit development in the northwest community of Parkdale. Board member of Liberty Housing Organization, David White, says stable housing changes lives.
10: Newcomers will have access not only to housing, but also to the support, community, and resources needed to build thriving lives in Calgary. It creates opportunities, strengthens communities, and provides a foundation for people who need to build secure and thriving futures.
7: The project aims to provide more stable housing and is a step forward in tackling Calgary's housing crunch. The CFL has inked a lucrative multi-year broadcasting rights deal that will bring more money into league coffers and bring the games to new platforms. So what's this going to mean for the teams, players, and the fans?
11: The deal includes both an extension with existing TV partners as well as new agreements with streaming service DAZN, as well as adding YouTube as a platform partner. Multiple sources have reported the agreement is 6 years in length, valued at roughly $500 million. Calgary Stampeders president Jay McNeil says the teams are ecstatic for the large increase in league revenue.
12: The CBA has a tie to the gross revenues, and so this is a significant increase to gross revenue, so the salary cap will be impacted by it.
11: Longtime CFL voice Derek Taylor says it will change the way we watch, but that could be a good thing.
13: They've now thrust competition into their TV market. DAZN is going to bring in new personalities and new commentators.
11: The deal beginning in 2027 will see DAZN, a subscription-based service, exclusively broadcast Saturday night games during the regular season and playoffs. Skylar Peters, Global News.
7: In sports, no hockey playoffs tonight, but the Toronto Blue Jays are in action as they're kicking off a four-game series in Baltimore against the Orioles. Jays and O's tied 1-1 in the bottom of the eighth inning. Environment Canada Calgary weather partly cloudy tonight with a chance of showers or thunder showers, a low of 17. Mix of sun and cloud tomorrow with a chance of morning showers, a high of 27. Clouds and 18 on Saturday. It's 26 degrees. Breaking news when it happens. Our next scheduled update at 7:30. I'm Russell Skeet.

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2: And welcome tonight. We are coming to you live from steamy, that's right, steamy Edmonton. For today, at least, the Phoenix of Canada. You got that right. Jock is back tomorrow, and of course, we'll all be ready for tomorrow's game. The Stampeders and the Edmonton Elks pregame show, 5:30, and the kickoff is at 7. Tonight, a big show, a new deal for the CFL. You heard a little bit on the news. We'll talk even more about it a little later on. Craig Button is our NHL Insider. The NHL Insider, brought to you by Tom's House of Pizza, serving Calgarians pizza made to perfection since 1963. We look forward to visiting with him. A local football player could be going to the Olympics. Yeah, you heard that right. Could be going to the Olympics. So we'll check in on that story coming up in the next little bit. But right out of the gate, the big, big news today from the Canadian Football League. The mega deal, $500 million between TSN and The Zone. That's a streaming service. When you split it up, it's $8.3 million per team per year, and that is big money. In an era when conventional TV faces challenges, and a lot of people are doing cord cutting, they've at least kept it on cable, but also parcel it out to a streaming service. And let's be blunt, streaming is very, very central to any television market, to any television household like yours. So it's a big, big deal. I mean, half the world's on streamers right now, right? So from that level, it makes sense. The only thing I'll say about it, this could find resistance behind a paywall, but I've been critical of Stuart Johnson, and some of it's deserved. I still haven't heard a single good explanation for the 100-yard field. But he knows TV, and this is a TV deal, a good one that should really set the stage for a profound increase in revenues and profound increase in salaries for the players. So I got to like it, and, you know, it's going to start, and away we go. The CFL hitting big-time money. And, you know, it was good. TSN certainly still is prominent, but they want to have the Zone every Saturday through the season. Sort of a special game, and I don't have a problem with that. Sort of, you know, hockey night in Canada, football edition. So, or football night in Canada, whatever you want to call it. Make it an appointment place. I mean, TSN's done a pretty good job with Friday night football. After that, though, you know, it's around in different places, but you know that Friday is Friday night football, and Saturday will now be the Zone. So, anyway, you know what? I think he's hit a touchdown on this one. I got to say that the commissioner did a good job extracting dollars. He knows where all the bodies were buried at TSN, probably because he buried some of them. And I mean that metaphorically, of course, because, you know, he knows what works with TSN and Bell. And obviously he has some great insights, and Bell liked dealing with him. Now he's on the other side of the table. So anyway, new change, big money, big revenue, profound change on the CFL. All right, coming up after this break, Craig Button is our NHL insider. Back after this.
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2: Well, joining us, of course, our NHL Insider, Craig Button. Of course, we discuss everything going on in hockey for Tom's House of Pizza, making pizza made to perfection for Calgarians since 1963. And Craig, kind of an unfortunate, sad, and shocking story to open up with tonight. I mean, I think you've been around a long time. I've been around a long time. I kind of forgot what it's like to be shocked by something, but this Lemieux thing, just incredible after being saluted in Montreal just 3 days ago.
17: Yeah, no question. It's a sad day, and shocking is the right word, because, you know, you see such a great tradition that the Montreal Canadiens have done during these playoffs, and, you know, somebody comes in and carries the torch, and, you know, it just electrifies the whole building. And, of course, Claude Lemieux electrified the Canadiens fans in 1986 en route to Stanley Cup when he was just a young player. And, you know, he'd come in, I know, talking to other players that have done that, how proud they were to carry it. And, you know, it always brings you back to a moment in time, depending on who carried it. And certainly every Montreal Canadiens fan remembers Claude and what he contributed to the Montreal Canadiens. So it's always sad when you hear about the untimely death and passing of somebody, but just shocking considering that we just saw him so vibrant just a few days previous. You know, a player who was a really good player in the regular season and was a great player in the playoffs. And you think about, we talk about Mark all the time, raising your level at the most important times. I would suggest that if you want to make a poster of performers that have raised their level at key times, Claude Lemieux would absolutely be on that poster.
2: No question. Him and Patrick Waugh were just amazing in that series against the Flames. Just very sad all around. Craig, you're at Kelowna with the Memorial Cup underway. Maybe give us a quick summary on how things are going, how things stand. I guess a series waiting to play Kitchener in the final.
17: yeah, Kitchener has just been a cut above all the other teams to this point in time. But we know how tournament play works. You can find the level of play necessary to win, and certainly you go into a semifinal with Chicoutimi and Everett. One of them has to find a way to be better, and then somebody's going to have to find a way to be better than Kitchener. But to date, Kitchener has been a cut above, really balanced, and in all areas of the game. I would be remiss if I didn't talk what great hosts the Kelowna Rockets have been and will continue to be in the great community of Kelowna. The Kelowna Rockets is one of the CHL's most storied franchises. And while they fell short, and they certainly were competitive, they certainly gave everything they had. You know, maybe you look back and you say, hey, not enough skill. Two goals scored would pretty much give you a glimpse that they didn't have enough skill. But the competitive level and where they were at last year when they awarded the Memorial Cup, Bruce Hamilton and his group had to really work hard to get a team up to a competitive level. So despite falling short at the Memorial Cup, I think kudos go to Bruce and the Kelowna Rockets for getting their team up to a competitive level. And certainly, everything that you would want to see in a Memorial Cup has been on display here in Kelowna and will continue to be on display. Can't think of anything that hasn't been top-notch here in Kelowna during the Memorial Cup.
2: Well, that's good to hear, and they've really got a big month of sports coming up between the Memorial Cup, just about to wrap up, then they're the temporary home for the BC Lions for two CFL games, so Kelowna's really putting itself on the national spotlight. I mean, we know about it out here in the West, but really on the national spotlight.
17: No question. And, you know, all the visitors to Kelowna, it's been interesting to hear so many people coming in to watch the Memorial Cup that haven't been to Kelowna. And, you know, the words that come off the tongue are breathtaking, beautiful, picturesque. And I'm coming back. And, we got to get back here. And, you know, we think with the political climate in the United States and so many people in Canada staying at home and exploring their own country and people outside the U.S. and in other countries saying, hey, we want to come to Canada. And, you know, there's so much to see here. And you come to Kelowna, I can tell you this, you will not be disappointed. It is all of those things and more. And just and everything that's here in Kelowna, you can do anything that your heart desires. And I think that the climate and everything that's offered here, just fantastic.
2: Yeah, no doubt about that. It's good to see, and a beautiful, beautiful city. Okay, we've got two series remaining in the NHL. I don't know which way to go. Maybe we'll start with the one that is still alive, which is Carolina and Montreal. And just as I sat and observed, I just wonder if Montreal has hit the wall. How do you see it? Because clearly it's just a fantastic story in the Tampa and the Buffalo series, but have they just hit the wall?
17: Well, it certainly looks like that, Mark, yeah. Because, yeah. You know, as hard as you try, you only have so much ability to get to a certain level. And that level required to compete against a really strong Carolina Hurricanes just isn't good enough. The fact of the matter with the Canadians playing two overtime games and being, you know, ostensibly one shot away from winning one of those games or both of those games, really is something when you think about how much the Carolina Hurricanes have carried the play. But one thing that good teams do, and the Carolina Hurricanes qualify on so many accounts, when you watch them play, they're just consistent in their approach. And even though the game is tied or they might have a lead and it gets tied up, they just keep playing. They're relentless. They're consistent. And they're comfortable. Like, okay, it's 2-2. Don't worry. We're going to get the next goal. They're not even fussed. And that comfort level of not only being able to, you know, be settled in that type of game, steady in that type of game, but continuing to push without any vulnerability, ensuing is a really impressive part of the Carolina Hurricanes. So we can look at the series and go, oh, 3-2 overtime loss, 3-2 overtime loss. I mean, they lose 4-0 in game four. The last three games have not been close, Mark. The scores have been very kind to the Montreal Canadiens. And as I mentioned, you know, one shot away from, getting a win in one or both of those games. But they were far away from being on a competitive level with the Carolina Hurricanes. And this series, as you just said, Montreal Canadiens, you know, feel like they're running out of gas right up against the wall. it feels like this is a five-game series in favor of the Carolina Hurricanes, and we'll get ready for the Stanley Cup Final to begin between the Golden Knights and the Hurricanes.
2: Yeah, that's for sure. Craig Button, our NHL insider, joining us. Yeah, Montreal, a lot of not just physical energy, but emotional energy to get through the two series. And only so deep those reserve tanks are, I guess, and they're finding that out. Well, I'll just be blunt about it. I did not see Colorado being eliminated. I did not see Colorado being swept. What a story they're writing in Las Vegas.
17: It certainly is. And when you start to consider a couple of things. They were down 2-1 to Utah. They were down 2-1 to Anaheim. And they won three straight games to come back and win both those series and get their game rolling, get their game, you know, functioning in all areas. But this was a good team over the course of the season, Mark, that was undone by bad goaltending. Goaltending that was right near the bottom of the league. Well, the team is still good, and the goaltending is top of the league now. So you get that part of your game in order, and you're not chasing games. You're not playing from behind. And you really force a team to have to be really, really strong and not be vulnerable. I'll be straightforward. The goaltending for the Vegas Golden Knights was really strong, and the goaltending for the Colorado Avalanche wasn't strong. It was their Achilles heel. Yeah, Makar was out for the first two games, and that's going to impact you. Yeah, McKinnon gets hurt in game three and is not at 100% for game four. But the bottom line, Scott Wedgwood wasn't good enough. In fact, he was poor. Yeah. And when you're going against a good team in the Stanley Cup playoffs, four ain't going to cut it in the net. And I think that for the Colorado Avalanche, the four-game sweep was surprising to everybody. I mean, you didn't see that coming. Best defensive team in the NHL during the regular season. Top goaltending during the regular season. Well, I don't think their defensive play failed them, but their goaltending certainly failed them come the series versus Colorado versus Vegas.
2: Yeah, certainly just an incredible shock, and you just got to admire. I know often your jaws drop when you see what they're doing in Vegas, firing a coach at the last minute, bringing in, okay, if you have to fire a coach, fine, I guess that's the way it goes, but bringing in John Tortorella, who's done, I think, an amazing job there, the trades they make, the boldness with which they act. I mean, they got, two top pairing defensemen from the Calgary Flames they got in the last couple or 3 years here. I mean, they are relentless, and the result is the third Stanley Cup final appearance in 9 years.
17: You know, Mark, what I find really, really fascinating about the Vegas Golden Knights, and I think they're a model, and you use the word boldness. They don't fiddle with the dials. Not everything has worked out for the Vegas Golden Knights. It hasn't deterred them one bit. And you hear continuously around the league from 20-plus GMs and teams, oh, it's hard. Oh, can't do this. Oh, you know, it's so hard and everything. And all the Vegas Golden Knights do is dispel the idea that we're just going to, you know, meander about. And, you know, oh, it's okay to just be okay. They're not interested in that. And when you start to think about since they entered the league in 2017, we'll give Washington credit for winning a Stanley Cup in 18. We'll certainly give St. Louis credit for winning a Stanley Cup. Then you go to Tampa Bay and you go to Colorado and the Florida Panthers. There is no other team in the National Hockey League that can hold a candle to the Vegas Golden Knights. No other team. And they've only been in existence since the 2017-18 season. Do you know how many teams in the NHL should be ashamed of themselves for not falling short, for not being bold and not taking the initiative and just accepting the way it is? I love what Vegas does, and they take no prisoners, and they make no excuses. And like I said, that doesn't mean everything they do is right. That doesn't mean things they do, the media unavailability following the Anaheim series, they were wrong. Kelly McCrum came out and said we were wrong. But this is an organization that has set a standard. And there's too many teams in National Hockey League that fall short. Not because they fell short because of trying, but they fall short because they don't try.
2: Yeah. Oh, no. I mean, look, they jumped right into the Carter Hart thing. A lot of teams found him radioactive, but here we are. They said, you know, he's been cleared. He's going to be our guy. They jumped in, supported him, and it's rewarded. I mean, as I say, they take the big chances. They're not afraid to. They just swing for the fences on every pitch. And like you say, some go sideways, but it's just remarkable to see that whatever challenge or big event or big player is out in the open, possibly being traded, disgruntled, or whatever, Vegas's name is always right there. It's just remarkable, isn't it?
17: Well, it is. But again, it also speaks to your word, boldness.
2: Yeah.
17: They're not afraid to get in there. They're not afraid to take their swings. And like any great home run hitter, you're going to strike out sometimes. But you get up there and you're going to lift that bat off your shoulder and you're going to take your best swing at it. And when you have smart people, and they're smart people, George McPhee and Kelly McCrimmon in their group, they're smart people, and they're not afraid to do things that may, you know, raise eyebrows. And I'm not even talking about eyebrows around the league, even eyebrows within their own team, like, with example, having a new coach come in. But that's how they act, and they say, hey, listen, we have a good handle on our team, and we feel that we know our team better than anybody else, and we're going to do the things that we think are best for our team. The evidence is overwhelming how right they've been.
9: Yeah. And, you know, while I think man for man, Carolina's a better team, I find it hard to bet against Vegas with the momentum, the role that they're on, the confidence they are showing. And John Tortorella seems to have the touch of that team coming in. He, you know, if they had to make a change, he isn't the guy I thought that would come in, but I think he's done a really good job with that team.
17: Oh, I think they have too. If there's one thing that Vegas has an advantage over, when I say advantage over some of the other teams that have played against Carolina, they got size on the back end, they got size up front, and if you're going to try to lean in on a team with speed a little bit later, you know, that's an advantage for the Vegas Golden Knights versus the Carolina Hurricanes.
9: All right, well, we'll leave it there, Craig. Enjoy the Memorial Cup. It should be another spectacle. Looking forward to the last few games of it, and thanks very much for joining us.
17: Yeah, you have a great night, Mark.
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4: This is Global News. I'm Russell Skeet. It's partly cloudy and 26 degrees at 7:30. Albertans will have two choices in the province's fall referendum on separating from Canada. Premier Danielle Smith and her cabinet finalized the wording today, asking Albertans whether the province should remain in Canada or start the process of a second binding referendum. The separation issue will be the first of 10 questions put to Albertans on October 19th. A high stream flow advisory has been issued for the Bow River upstream of Banff and downstream to the Ghost River Reservoir. Banff is seeing some low-level flooding. Water levels are expected to rise in the area by about 30 centimeters by tomorrow. A flood watch also in place for Lake Louise. A sad update from Calgary Police following an accident last week. A pedestrian who was involved in a C train collision on May 21st has died as a result of his injuries. The man in his 60s became pinned under the train, was extricated, then transported to the hospital in life-threatening condition. Partly cloudy with a chance of showers or thunder showers, down to 17. Tonight, a mix of sun and cloud tomorrow, chance of morning showers up to 27. Clouds and 18 on Saturday. It's 26 degrees. Breaking news when it happens. Our next scheduled news at 8. I'm Russell Skeet.
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0: a family-friendly emergency. Oh, had a bit of a problem. I told you we're in Edmonton. We're trying to figure it all out here. Sports Talk is back. Mark Stephen here. Listen, we kick things off this hour, or half hour, at the Petit Chef, a family-friendly, immersive dining experience now at the Element Hotel on through July 31st. We're going to support this, do some on-air giveaways. One winner will be selected. 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So it's time for your Le Petit Chef code word of the day. Are you ready? The code word for today is kitchen. Kitchen. The Petit Chef code word of the day is kitchen. Keep listening all week to collect all five, then enter them at qrcalgary.com/contests for your chance to win. All right. Sports Talk on the air tonight. As we mentioned, our next guest is going to be wearing another, yes, another red and white uniform in the future. He played four seasons at the University of Calgary. Played four seasons for the Calgary Stampeders and now is ready to wear the red and white of yet another team, but this is Team Canada. Nick Statz joining us tonight on the program. Local guy, first of all, Nick, good to catch up with you. How are things?
1: I'm good. How are you?
0: Oh, good. Not bad at all. So, Nick, you've made Team Canada the flag football version. It's going to be an Olympic sport in 2028. Tell us about how you got connected with flag football and Canadian flag football.
1: Yeah, so kind of at the beginning of the 2025 offseason, I went to free agency in the CFL, so I was still kind of taking calls and training, kind of expecting to get an opportunity there. And then during that season, teams had called, but no one really pulled the trigger. So I started playing flag in the summer just at a local team called Foothills Flag Football. My twin brother actually had played for the team for a couple of years and just wanted me to come out, so kind of that was my first experience with flag in the city, and I was kind of just doing it to keep the feet ready just in case a team called. It was kind of a good way to get on the field. And then kind of towards the fall, end of the CFL season, Coach Lapalisse had reached out to my agent, Rob Fry, and there was an opportunity to come and train with them in their off-season training group. So that's kind of how I got started with that. Once I kind of got there, I was like, wow, this is very similar competition to CFL, and it kind of filled my bucket. I feel like when pro sports ends, you kind of go through that lull in that transition phase where you're still yearning for the sport a bit. And I feel like it was kind of came into my lap at the perfect time. And once I kind of got into their system and saw how things were running, I was like, I think this is a really cool opportunity for someone in my position.
0: That's really cool to hear. Now, let's talk about the skills. Are there any differences or similarities for what works in flag football versus tackle football in the CFL?
1: Yeah, I mean, flag is definitely a different sport, and it was a bit of an adjustment for me kind of going from a tackle background to playing flag. A lot of it has to do with like angles and contact. I think in football, and especially as a DB, when you're trying to go for a breakup or whatever, just the angles are a lot more tight in tackle because you're allowed to have that contact, but in flag, there's no contact allowed. So just kind of adjusting that mindset. I feel like at the beginning when I first started playing with Team Canada, I was playing a little bit too aggressive and putting myself in kind of some vulnerable positions. And obviously you don't want to hurt yourself or other people. So kind of learning that. And then I'm sure some people may have been watching the U.S. flag football versus the ex-NFL guys, like some of the hip drop moves that people do is it's a crazy technique that you definitely do not see in the tackle realm. So kind of adjusting to those things and honestly just learn how to flag. Like it's pretty tough. Like you kind of line it up the same way when you're going for a tackle versus flagging someone's flag, but it's a lot tougher than it looks. But Yeah, and then just defensively, like the routes just develop so much faster just because the field's so much shorter, so you don't have as much time to kind of eliminate routes and move on to the next one. It's kind of just, it's very fast pace in terms of your reprogression, defensively speaking.
0: Yeah, you mentioned, the flag, you can only grab one spot to get the flag, whereas in tackle, regular football, you can hit, I wouldn't say anywhere, but you got a far wider range of places you can smack the ball carrier, isn't there?
1: Oh, 100%. A little guy like me, just dive at someone's legs and hope they go down.
0: That's good to hear. Who else is on Team Canada? That recognizable names that may have a similar backstory to you?
1: Yeah, so there are definitely some players that are strictly just have come from a flag background, but there's a lot of players that came through the U Sport path, and they played at a lot of teams play a flag out east in the community, so they have a lot of strong flag players out in Montreal and Quebec area. So there's a few players that played at Laval, Western, Montreal in U Sport, and then some of the more notable CFL guys, Mike O'Connor, Daniel Peterman, Vandervoort. Who else was CFL? Oh, and then I guess NFL would be like Anthony O'Claire. I'm sure I'm missing a couple more, but those are definitely the ones that ring my come to mind right away without looking at the roster.
0: Yeah, no, I understand. Just some names that popped out. So what was the tryout process, and where do things go for the next, I guess, couple of years here?
1: Yeah, so everybody has an opportunity to kind of get identified at ID camps across the provinces, across Canada. And I was very lucky that I kind of got identified through, I guess, my CFL resume and reaching out through my agent that way. So I was able to train with them prior to them having their big tryout. So that was kind of a great opportunity for me to kind of learn the systems prior to going into the main tryout. Then after the identification camps, we all go to the top 50. This year they only brought 32, but that was in Winnipeg about 3 weeks ago. And then from that, they cut it down to 18. And then to make the travel roster for the World Tournament in August, they're going to only bring 12. But the guys who are on the roster right now, technically we're all part of Team Canada for the 2026 season. It's just whether or not you make that travel group or not.
0: Yeah. Let's discuss some of the rule differences. How many people are on the field at a time? For those that aren't familiar, do you mention the field dimensions are different? What are they like?
1: Yeah, so the field dimensions, I'm still learning the rules specifically for the dimensions. Yeah. I know it's 25 yards to get to half and then 25 yards past half, so 50-yard field. I can't exactly remember the width of it. I want to say it's like 35 yards in width, but it's a lot smaller, and it's a 5-on-5. So offensively, you have the four receivers. One of them will be the snapper and the quarterback. And then defensively, you have kind of your two corners, two halves, and then the rusher spot, which is it's not a lot of guys in coverage when you remove that rusher spot. So it's really just four guys covering. It's actually quite complex when you start learning into the schemes and route elimination and all the coverages. But it's a very cool sport when you start watching all the motions and stuff that the offenses are doing now. So.
0: Well, especially with, you know, guys like yourself with experience and sort of are familiar with more complex offenses, you can make it relatively, you know, complex.
1: Oh, yeah, 100%. I think there's definitely is like an aspect of kind of the CFL game that I think a lot of teams are taking into flag football in terms of the kind of the classic route development. But if you look at flag, like some of the Mexico teams or Japan or they do some, even Team USA, they do a ton of these like drop back motions and two quarterbacks, three quarterbacks. So it looks a little funky for maybe the tackle people, but for the flight people, it's kind of like that freestyle sport almost. So
0: when I sit back without in-depth knowledge of the sport, I see the United States as a heavy favorite just by virtue of the enormous number of football players they crank out every year. Then I see Canada. You know, we play football as well, just not the same numbers of people. Are there other threats around the world, or how does the power structure kind of line up there?
1: Yeah, so, I mean, I was similar to you. I was kind of learning about this sport about a year ago. So you think, like, naturally, like, Canada and the United States would be for sure the top teams, and no doubt we are definitely up there, but globally, like, people play this 5-on-5 IFAP rule flag like all across the world, and Team Mexico is really good. A lot of teams in Europe are really strong, and then Japan is really strong. So there's a ton of good flag programs across the world, but I definitely think based on our football background, our training background, just how much effort and energy is being put into this team, I think we're going to be able to compete very well at the national tournaments.
0: And a veteran coach in Paul Lapolis, that has to help, that he was familiar with you and familiar with what you do, and same with the other players because of his CFL ties.
1: Oh, for sure. Like, even just kind of entering this realm with Coach Lapolis, kind of herd in the pack, and being so fresh off the CFL, I'm like, I could really see how he was kind of running the team dynamics, and he ran it very much like pro style, very professional. So I think he's doing a great job, and there's so much more that goes into the creating a national program, especially with all the funding, all the stuff you have to do. Maybe where CFL teams, you already have like different versions of your company or organizational structure that's doing that. So Paul's kind of taken the lead on a lot of that. So I really respect him and his staff for just what they're providing us opportunity-wise to kind of grow the sport leading up into the 2028 Olympics.
0: You have to be in really good shape. I mean, how good a shape do you have to be in to play that? I'm talking about wind and strength.
1: Yeah, no, definitely. For sure, tackle background definitely are very similar training, but I do think the cardio volume is a lot more in flag just because when you go to these tournaments, like, you're playing multiple games in the weekend. You could be playing six or seven games in 2-day span. So,

0: We were doing 2-a-days. We were watching film. It was very much structured like that. But I think, you're taking away more of the physical aspect of contact football, but the physical demand of just the running and the toll that takes on your body is kind of the same. So,
1: Nick Stats joining us, member of Team Canada, the flag football version. So you wore red and white when you were University of Calgary Dino, a little gold in there as well. Red and white with the Calgary Stampeders. Now red and white with Team Canada. That's quite a trifecta.
0: Yeah, it seems like I have a little mantra going on here. So, yeah, I'm obviously super lucky to have played football, especially locally here in Calgary for so long. And I do think it's an awesome opportunity for me to represent, you know, my city, my background, everyone who supported me along the way. A chance to represent my country, to play a different sport would be phenomenal. When I was growing up, I didn't really play the international tournaments for tackle. So for me, this is an unbelievable experience. And I believe I am the only player from Alberta on the team right now. So I definitely want to show everybody that the boys out west can play, regardless of whether it's tackle or flag. But again, it's just a really awesome experience for myself, my family, and just football in general for Canada. It's great to see that it's going to be an Olympic sport in a couple of years.
1: Nick, congratulations. Keep it up. We'll follow your progress. And thanks very much for joining us tonight.
0: I appreciate it. It's awesome kind of
1: getting
0: a full circle moment. We get to chat again in the football world. So appreciate
1: to hear
0: a little bit of my story.
1: That's right. Thanks, Nick.
0: Okay, see you later.
1: Nick Stats. Nick Stats joining us. Played at the University of Calgary. 4 years with the Stampeders. Now on Flag Football Team Canada. That's a medal sport, so pretty exciting. Take a timeout. Back with a little football talk. Jay McNeil joining us with some comments after this.
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3: Hey, before we run out of time, welcome back. Mark Steven here. Thank you for the gift of your time tonight. We've got to get you to that football game next Friday. The Calgary Stampeders take on whom? That's the question. Who is the Stampeders' opponent in the season opener? 403-974-8255. 403-974-8255. CFL announcing a big television with TSN and The Zone today. $500 million over 6 years translates to much more money per team per year. The big winners out of this, of course, the players. Their salaries are going to go up once this kicks in. The teams will also have a substantial check landing in their offices every year. Anyway, we'll have to wait and see. The only question I have is the pay position with DAZN. Overall, though, a very good deal. Some comments here from Stampeder President Jay McNeil.
4: All right, I'll work it up there.
3: Well, Jay, some fabulous news early this morning. What's this going to do to the Stampeders picture, and I guess all other teams around the league?
5: Yeah, it's an exciting day for the league. You know, when you think about a media rights deal, this is transformative for this league, right? You know, you look at it from a couple different aspects. You know, obviously, it's the highest, as the memo said, it's the highest valuation for media rights in league history, so that's incredibly exciting. And then you think about it from a reach perspective, you know, now having a global reach and introducing the CFL game to, you know, to a much bigger audience, it's pretty exciting.
3: And I guess inevitably this will flow through to the players as well, because that's part of the agreement, isn't it?
5: Yeah, that's exactly right. So, I mean, this truly is a you know, something that is going to impact everybody in a positive. So,
6: Jay, can you kind of explain how this deal came together?
5: Yeah, you know, we were you know, coming to the end of our media rights at the end of 2026, and so, you know, with Commissioner Johnson having ties that he has, you know, it was really important to continue our relationship with Bell Media, and so I think that was fundamental to this. But also, how do we expand our reach? And that's how DAZN came into this one as well. So,
6: yeah, what does having DAZN on board do to sort of elevate, I guess, elevate the CFL?
5: You know, they're the world's largest, you know, sports platform. So really, that, you know, you look at, they have 140,000 live events every year, which is, they are a big time player in sports media, as you look at globally. And so for, you know, for the league to be able to partner with somebody like that really shows the strength of where we are as an organization and as a league and where we're going.
3: Just as well, you know, going to a streaming service, I guess that's the way it is in 2026. We all expect stuff to be streamed, don't we?
5: Yeah, you know, that is the reality of the world we're living in. That digital platform, those digital platforms really are the way of the future. You know, when you look at where young people, you know, consume their sports, you know, it's on digital platforms, and so that's how we reach a different audience.
7: To that question, are you guys at all afraid as a league about alienating older fans that might not want to adapt to a streaming platform rather than just getting it on their TV like they've always done?
5: Well, you know, I think we're always, you know, we always want to take all of our fans into consideration, but we do have to evolve as a league, and we do have to, you know, try to bring in a younger demographic, and this is one of the ways that, you know, the world of sports media is going, and we need to do that as well.
7: This is, numbers are being reported that this is a $500 million deal over 6 years, which it's about $8.5 million per team per year. Does that make the Stampeders profitable? For a long time, we've been talking about, you know, the CFL not being a profitable league as a whole. Would this deal kind of change the books a bit?
5: Well, I mean, there's no doubt about it. It has an immediate impact on every team's bottom line. You know, I'm not going to get into particulars on whether that makes us profitable or not, but it has a big impact on where we are as an organization financially.
8: What does it mean for the salary cap?
5: Well, I mean, it's, you know, they have a tie. The CBA has a tie to the gross revenues, and so this is a significant increase to gross revenue, so the salary cap will be impacted by it.
8: Just with more people presumably watching, not only on traditional media, but now there's the new opportunities with the Zone as well. How can, you know, a team like the Stamps and the other eight teams in the league kind of take advantage and help turn those people into...
3: All right, that's some comments from Jay McNeil at a news conference earlier today. Yeah, more good than bad, a lot more good than bad. Helps the CFL. As I say, you know, streaming, it is a fact of life. I get it. We all have a lot of streaming services that we pay for, but, you know, that's something you're going to have to work out. And I do think Stuart Johnson knows TV and how to market it. So I'll give them the benefit of the doubt on there. Listen, we'll be on the air tomorrow night from Edmonton, 5:30 pregame show, 7 o'clock kickoff. Maybe by then they'll have their hockey coach here. That's what they're talking about. Who's going to replace Knobloch? Did he deserve to go? Because I don't think he did. Or if he did, it was a package deal. There's much, much more the Edmonton Oilers have to do than change coaches every year and a half, which is about what it seems. So, yeah, I don't know. Anyway, they'll do what they do here with the Oilers, but they need a new head coach, Chris Knobloch, out. I think they needed to make a package deal of the two guys above him. I'm not sure Stan Bowman gave him all the help he needed. And I'm not sure what Jeff Jackson does, except formerly be Connor McDavid's agent. But you know what? That's for them to figure out. They got to sort out all the stuff with the Edmonton Oilers. All right, I'm looking forward to the game tomorrow. It's a temporary stadium. I get it. So there might be a few bumps. I hope not. We've got a lot of people helping us out there, and I hope you take the time to listen on the air at 5:30 from Clark Stadium in Edmonton. Thanks to everyone at CHED in Edmonton, 880-CHED, and thank you for the gift of your time. We'll catch up with you tomorrow.
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18: This is Global News. I'm Russell Skeet. It's partly cloudy and 26 degrees at 8 o'clock. A question on Alberta separation is set to be atop a stack of color-coded ballots in a vote this fall. Premier Danielle Smith and her cabinet have issued an order in council confirming the exact phrasing of the question. Voters will pick one of two options, whether Alberta should remain a province of Canada or whether the government should begin the legal process of holding a second binding referendum on leaving Canada. It matches with what Smith said in her TV address last week when she announced the vote. With the warm weather this week, the snowpack is melting and Banff is experiencing some flooding in low-lying areas. A high stream flow advisory has been issued for the Bow River upstream of the town, in the town site, and downstream to the Ghost River, or Ghost Reservoir. Low-lying pathways along the river in Banff are flooding, and people are urged to stay away from the river's edge. Water levels are expected to rise an extra 30 centimeters through Friday. Meanwhile, a flood watch remains in effect for the Lake Louise area. The hamlet has also seen flooding on some low-lying trails and picnic areas. A sad update from Calgary Police following an accident last week. A pedestrian who was involved in a C-train collision May 21st has died as a result of his injuries. The man, in his 60s, was walking southbound on Center Street approaching 7th Avenue South when he entered the path of an oncoming train. The train was moving through the intersection on a green signal. The pedestrian became pinned under the train, was extricated, and transported to hospital in life-threatening condition. The incident remains under investigation. The Calgary Municipal Land Corporation, Workland Center, and the city officially broke ground for the Olympic Plaza transformation project today, though construction on the Workland Center actually began last year. The plans will include a green space, food pavilion, public washrooms, and a new theater facility. President and CEO of the CMLC, Kate Thompson, says the project will preserve Calgary's Olympic legacy.
19: One thing that I'm excited for Calgarians to see is that 12-meter central feature, and it is based on the sunflake, which was the emblem of the 88 Winter Olympic Games. It's put into the central feature. That'll be the center of the splash pad, the center of the skating area, and really just a central feature of the overall plaza.
18: The total cost for the Olympic Plaza transformation is $70 million and is expected to wrap up in 2028. The Alberta Council of Women's Shelters say rural shelters are scrambling after learning they'll lose funding in just over a month. The organization says while some shelters received increases, others saw cuts or lost one-time funding altogether, removing nearly $1 million from shelter budgets. Executive Director of Alberta Council of Women's Shelters, Kat Champagne, says rural shelters provide critical services that often aren't available elsewhere in the community.
20: Sometimes they step in where there aren't those homeless shelters or there are those other social services supports that are actively available in a rural community. They kind of become that catch-all and they do everything. And they've always been doing everything and they've done it with very minimal funding.
18: The changes take effect July 1st and ACWS is urging the province to delay the rollout. It's expected some CFL fans might push back on a new subscription service starting next season. Part of the league's new broadcast agreement includes a deal with sports-only streaming service DAZN. In 2027, the subscription service will replace traditional TV broadcasts for Saturday night games during the regular season and playoffs. The monthly subscription fee is $25. Deirdre Dion, vice president of DAZN Canada, says it's possible they could bring in pricing specifically for CFL fans.
21: We're looking at everything at this point. We haven't aligned on pricing or packaging or how we will actually go towards this content. But I think one of the important things that we have built our business on is trying to ensure that there is value for that subscription.
18: The CFL's six-year broadcast extension also covers its existing TV partners and extended coverage on YouTube. Multiple sources say it's valued at $500 million, about 60% more than the existing contract. In sports, no hockey playoffs tonight. Toronto Blue Jays, though, they were in action. They opened a four-game set in Baltimore against the Orioles. Good start for the Jays. They edge the O's 2-1. Environment Canada, Calgary weather, partly cloudy, chance of showers or thunder showers, a low down to 17 tonight. Mix of sun and cloud tomorrow, chance of morning showers up to 27, cloudy and 18 on Saturday. It's 26 degrees. Breaking news when it happens. Our next scheduled news at 9. I'm Russell Skeet.
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22: Hello, welcome. It's The Last Show, the program where you'll learn a thing or two, but might lose a brain cell along the way. Here's what's coming up on the show tonight. Remember when Neighborhood Watch was just a retired person peeking through their blinds? Now it's AI, doorbell cameras, and apps judging your every move.

0: after that. Do you secretly have a nervous dog? Well, a new study says most dogs might be more anxious than their owners even realize. The signs are subtle. What can we do? Nervous pups. That will cover halfway through the hour. Those are some of the topics for tonight's show. You better believe there's going to be more, but let's dive in. If there's a data center coming to your neighborhood, that might be a good thing. Could create jobs, could create, I don't know, economic stuff if a tech company runs it. But what if all the electricity those data center uses? And also, what about all the heat they generate? That's what we're going to discuss here and more. It is time for Technology Time. Carmi Levy is right next to me over the internet. Welcome to the show, Carmi.
1: Hello, David. Good to see you. Are you next to me? I can't quite tell, but yeah, I see you.
0: There's this kerfuffle in Utah where, what's his name from Shark Tank? I'm so glad I don't remember his name. Kevin O'Leary.
1: Yes.
0: Has been trying to get a huge data center built in Utah, and local residents are really upset, talking about the impact on the environment and talking about the use of water and talking about needless amounts of electricity. But one thing we don't hear is just the heat that these data centers produce.
1: Yeah, they are incredibly heat intensive. Imagine stuffing a giant building with thousands upon thousands of high-powered computer servers and then connecting them to the internet, and then millions of people will be just hammering on them all day, every day with requests, right? ChatGPT requests, search requests, whatever it is. And so they're working super hard, using a lot of energy, and also, you know, generating a lot of heat in the process. Cooling a data center is a massive challenge. That results in a lot of heat being shared with the immediate neighborhood. Research from the Journal of Engineering for Sustainable Buildings and Cities. Yes, I read them all. Looked at a couple of data centers in Mesa, Arizona, and concluded that within about 500 meters of radius around them, the downstream temperatures are 2 degrees Celsius, or about 4 to 5 degrees Fahrenheit, higher than they are upstream, which essentially means these things are blowing off a lot of heat, and they have a significant impact on the microclimate in the immediate area where they are. So if you're a neighbor of a data center, you're feeling the heat.
0: Who needs the greenhouse gas effect when you've got the ChatGPT data house gas effect?
1: Yeah, it's
0: wild how much. And think about it. This one data center, they pull, what, tens of megawatts of power?
1: Mm-hmm.
0: And if that's not efficiently used, these chips heat up and they need to be cooled, and they exhaust out heat as the air conditioning systems pump in cool air. They're not efficient when it comes to that electricity use. So much of it gets burnt off as heat.
1: Yeah. And then, of course, you know, if you happen to be the unlucky sucker who lives in that neighborhood where that data center was plunked down, you now have to live with A, now it's hotter, because it's using so much energy, it can often drive up electricity prices in the immediate area. There are a lot of neighborhoods that say that their electricity prices have gone through the roof since data centers were either installed or expanded. And also water. It takes a lot of water to cool a data center. That can have a significant impact on the water systems in surrounding neighborhoods. And so,
0: yeah, because you take in the clean water, even if you don't pollute it, which you might, but even if you don't pollute it, you spit out the water hot. And now you put hot water into the water table in the systems and such.
1: That's right. And even though, yeah, you're right, data centers don't directly pollute the water, but indirectly they do. So yeah, they contribute to significant heating of that water, which can be problematic when it gets reintroduced into the water table. They also, in many cases, they take so much water from the area that can cause also forms of pollution, which can be problematic in all sorts of ways. And so you name it, there are communities across Canada. In Vancouver, there are a couple of data centers that are the subject of a major protest in downtown Vancouver. There are also in Saskatchewan, there's been a huge sustained protest against a proposed facility. And we're going to see that more and more as data center build-out continues to accelerate. We know the tech industry is building these things like there's no tomorrow. And at some point, they have to be built next to populated areas. They don't make very good neighbors.
0: And we see examples of it here where I live in the U.S. too, where like communities rally, they talk to their city councilors, they talk to their local governments. And yes, many of these will get built. But in some cases, if a community rallies and says, hey, we don't want like our temperature to rise, we don't want our water to be unavailable or polluted or heated, we don't want our electricity prices to go up, we don't want this data center here,
2: you can make change. And so if this is happening in a community near you, like, speak up, talk to your politicians. This kind of local stuff, I feel like, is one of the few places where you can actually make a difference in politics.
1: Yeah, and we are going to see data centers become flashpoints in communities across North America and beyond. And you're absolutely right. Either you lie down and accept it and live with the consequences, or you do something about it and push back, because they will be sold to communities as, oh, they're benign. They're very quiet. There's really no problem. Your electricity rates won't go up. Reality says otherwise, and historically, these have been terrible for the quality of life in the areas that surround them.
2: I was at the pharmacy the other day just picking up my meds, and there was like a screen on the checkout thing saying, like, do you consent to have all your data shared with every pharmacy of the same, you know, chain? Where you live in Ontario, it would be like Shoppers Drug Mart. Where I live, it was Walgreens. And there was a yes button, and there was a talk to an associate button. Okay? And I was like, I guess, what do I care if another drugstore has my data? But I was just like annoyed by the whole thing. And I was like, at that point, I'm like, well, I'm going to opt out. If they don't give me the option, so I'm like, can I opt out? And they're like, well, no, blah, blah, blah. And I'm like, are you telling me I can't get my medication if I don't opt out? And then the manager comes and she like overrides it. Finally, I can opt out. This is called a dark pattern. Basically, any pattern in computing or tech or user interfaces where you don't want a user to do something, and so you like tuck it away in the shadowy corners of your app. And this is exactly what can happen with privacy sharing stuff. Like if you sign up for a credit card, yes, you can say, don't send all my stuff to other credit card companies to send me offers. But it's like buried in the bottom of your settings, or it's like a little tiny checkbox at the bottom of a huge legal thing that you're probably not going to read. Yeah. Does this happen often?
1: All the time. I went to pick up a sub sandwich at a restaurant that shall remain nameless. And of course, there's an option to give tips. And so, of course, if you don't want to tip, because why should I be tipping if I had to drive to the Subway store? In order to get the zero option, you have to dig six layers deep and you have to stick with it while this guy is staring at you.
2: So we've learned today that Carmi's a bad tipper and that the restaurant is Subway because he said it. But go on.
1: I'm a terrible tipper. I eat terribly, but hey, whatever. And so they're burying those options and making it very difficult using, they call it manipulative design patterns or dark patterns to make it difficult to opt out, to select the no option, which is bad enough when you don't want to tip, when you don't want to avoid a tip. It's even worse when you want to avoid sharing data every single time you're engaged in a purchase or engaged in some kind of transaction, which means we're constantly agreeing to share because we can't be bothered. They're making it difficult for us to opt out.
2: And these huge data broker companies, like they buy your data from Facebook and TikTok and the credit card app that you use to buy your online purchase, whatever. You can opt out in most cases. I mean, I hope you can, but the ability to opt out is increasingly buried, and that's what a new report basically says.
1: That's right. From the Electronic Privacy Information Center, they're basically saying the industry is making it ridiculously difficult for us to opt out, and then every time we engage in this, we are consenting to our data being shared. It increases our risk of exposure over time. It just gets worse and worse and worse every time we click the yes button because we're too exasperated to even bother searching for the no. They're saying something needs to change. We need better legislation that requires companies to stop using this kind of design trickery against us.
2: Now, growing up in the mean streets of Toronto, my hometown, I would see these signs in the neighborhoods that would say, this neighborhood is protected by Neighborhood Watch. And that would convince every kid never to do anything bad. And that's why every street was safe. I'm kidding. But I remember like Neighborhood Watch being a real thing. Is it dying? Are we surveilling each other using like doorbell cams and street cams? Is AI the current neighborhood watch? Well, that's what the question we are going to explore here on It's Time for Technology Time with Carmi Levy in just a few moments.
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2: Neighborhood Watch. I feel like it was the biggest program in every city. You'd get these signs, and I guess a bunch of neighbors would get together, a bunch of nosy neighbors, and they'll be like, we'll stare out the window and make sure the kids aren't skateboarding. I don't know what, but this was a big thing. It seems like it's gone away, and yet we're still being surveilled on our city streets. Carmi Levy is here, a tech analyst. It's time for Technology Time. We're going over stories from, I'm trying to pick a word that isn't tech. What would you even say?
1: Nerdy.
2: We're going over
1: the
2: stories
1: world
2: from
1: of nerdiness.
2: We're going over stories from the world of nerdiness. Thank you, Carmi. Neighborhood Watch, is it dead? Are doorbell cams now the new Neighborhood Watch? Am I being surveilled every time I leave my house by my neighbor's ring?
1: Yes, and yes. I mean, if it isn't dead, it's dying. Certainly, I can't remember the last time I saw a Neighborhood Watch sign in my neighborhood. They were everywhere when I was growing up, but they really do seem to have receded. And yeah, I take the dog for a walk through my neighborhood all the time. And I walk past homes. Almost all of them now have some kind of doorbell cam or a ring or something like that. You can see it with that glowing sort of, you know, LED on it. There's even one that announces that I'm being recorded because I trip off the motion sensor as I walk by on the sidewalk, and I know that I'm being recorded. So you combine that with the spread of apps like Nextdoor or Facebook groups that focus specifically on your neighborhood, and you put that together, we now have very comprehensive pictures of what's going on outside of our homes in our neighborhoods without necessarily having to have a sign on the street and, you know, a house that you that is sort of safe for you to go to if you run into a problem. So technology has kind of, to a certain extent, solved that on-street safety problem that kids, you know, grew up with. But it comes at a cost. It means that we're not connected to our neighbors. We don't know them. I mean, I don't know my neighbors as well now as I did when I was a kid. And certainly it makes it a lot easier. Anyone who's ever read a Nextdoor forum knows full well, you can make all sorts of accusations about strangers, many of them racist and xenophobic and all sorts of nastiness.
2: Yeah. Can we talk about Nextdoor? Can we go on this tangent?
1: Can. Right on.
2: Like, I feel like there's certain places, like, for example, certain places on the internet where you can get really good, high quality, sincere answers. And then there's certain places on the internet that, like, YouTube comments, for whatever reason, like Instagram comments, fine, whatever, you get a mix. But YouTube comments are horrible and nobody knows why, or maybe they do. Nextdoor, for those who don't know, and if you don't know, I'm envious. It's a social media app for like neighborhoods. And people get like paranoid and like, oh my God, people who look different than me are having fun in the streets. Like, and they take photos. I can't imagine like, and I'm sure it's happening, but I can't imagine Ring camera footage mixed with Nextdoor posts just creating the worst, most dystopian version of Neighborhood Watch.
1: It's god awful. And in fact, some of the neighbors in my area have started sharing their Ring cam video on Nextdoor, you know, with, you know, comments that would make you cringe. And it sort of, it's kind of sad. I guess it's a lot easier to throw that out there from the anonymity or safety of your home than to risk going out into the real world and actually having real conversations with real people. And so as much as AI and these platforms make it easier to kind of have a comprehensive picture of what's going on in your neighborhood, it doesn't come without drawbacks. And, you know, to a certain degree, I'm kind of sad that Neighborhood Watch is no longer the thing that it once was and that we think that technology can replace that capability, because the sad reality is it can't.
2: I'm sure there will be a product if there isn't one already. I'm just making this up, but you tell me what you think. It sounds plausible. Like Nextdoor doorbell cam, AI analysis to tell you whether like a crime is happening in your neighborhood.
1: I think it's only a matter of time before we see that partnership announced. I agree with you.
2: And as a homeowner, like I would kind of, I mean, I don't, but I could see why an individual might want that. Like, oh, there's someone looking like they're going to break into my, you know, my shack or into my house or I don't know what. They're stealing my petunias off my lawn. But on a societal level, like using AI to like alert you about criminal activity that may or may not actually be criminal activity, that just sounds like an awful way for neighbors to live. You know?
1: Yeah, we've created a mass surveillance state, and you know, yeah, maybe there's the potential for it to you know, avoid or deter someone from breaking into my car at night and, you know, raiding my change bin in the console. But at the same time, at what cost? Because now everyone has cameras trained everywhere. And everything is subject to suspicion, and there are no controls over that. And I think that's kind of sad. We've replaced one problem with an even bigger one.
2: We certainly have. Now, speaking of one problem being replaced with an even bigger one, there's this like shadowy company here in the U.S. that's been installing like cameras all over the streets with license plate readers. Tell me about them. Every time I hear about them, it's bad press, which I completely understand.
1: Yeah. So the company is known as Flock, and they, along with another company, Motorola Solutions, also a familiar name, they're bidding on a contract for the FBI that they want to buy access to at license plate readers. So, you know, a license plate reader is essentially a camera that's trained on the street. It can be mounted in a police car. It can be, you know, mounted next to a red light camera. And it just basically takes pictures of and videos of cars as they go by. And then it compares their license plate number to a large database, and it can, you know, finger cars. Oh, you know, sorry, you have not been registered. You know, we are going to fine you or whatever. And so they're known as ALPRs, automated license plate readers. And the FBI wants to buy access to networks, ALPR networks that are run by companies like Flock and Motorola Solutions, to essentially turn the U.S. into a mass surveillance state.
2: And you see why these cameras wouldn't necessarily be like the worst thing. Like maybe your municipality, your city uses them and it's just kept for the city. Maybe it's like plate readers on a highway or a freeway where they charge you. You know, but for then the federal government to try to like collect all the data and centralize it and read it in real time, this is dystopian surveillance.
1: Incredibly so, because, you know, if it's only used to, say, go after criminals, then I would say, sure, if it helps law enforcement keep the bad guys off the street and find them when they try to make their escape, then, yeah, I think we're all for that.
2: Yeah, wait until a glitch in the system makes a 3 turn into a 4 and all of a sudden your license plate reads as a criminal when you're not one.
1: That's right. Is where is that line drawn, and how much data is being collected on us, and who has access to it, and what are they using that for? And so, you know, yeah, if it stops a terrorist attack from happening, sure, great. But what if it's used to, you know, target me as a regular law-abiding citizen, and, you know, for some seemingly minor thing, now there's data on me, and that can be problematic. And so it opens up the door to abuse. You know, when you have a large pile of data sitting in one place, that becomes a target for cyber criminals. It also becomes a target for internal abuse. Maybe someone at the FBI, and remember, this is Cash Patel's FBI, I don't really trust them as much as I used to. Would we trust them 100% to do right by that data forever and ever? I don't think so, and I have major concerns.
2: All right, let's do our next topic here. Trump Mobile. Are we talking that phone that the U.S. president announced that a bunch of people bought and then it was delayed and they said it was going to be this great new phone and then they just passed off like an old version of an existing phone and then the American flag on the back had the wrong number of stars?
1: Yep, that's the very phone. You know, I could have just spent, you know, $3 on, you know, gold spray paint to the Canadian Tire and, you know, bought a cheap Android phone and done the same thing. But that's really what this is all about. They took what is now an almost 3-year-old Android design, and they claimed that it was going to be built in the U.S. It isn't. Now it's, I guess, inspired by American hands or something like that.
2: Is that like where Apple puts on, like, built in China, designed in California.
1: Yeah. Exactly. Like, it's all marketing. And there's the only American connection is that, you know, the money is being grifted into an American bank account. But so they are finally, after taking deposits for it starting last, you know, over a year ago, they're now finally slowly starting to deliver them. This phone is now woefully obsolete. And wouldn't you know it, as they start trickling out the first examples of this device, the Trump phone, it turns out that the company has been the victim of a cyber breach. And so now the full names, addresses, and phone numbers of people who filled out pre-order forms for these icky phones has now been compromised. And so now, you know, I guess they're going to have to watch their accounts. But wouldn't you know that the Trump organization wouldn't necessarily be on top of cybersecurity? Biggest surprise ever.
2: To me, the funniest part about it is it's, of course, got a U.S. flag on the back. And the word
1: Trump, wrong flag.
2: The word Trump is sort of like on the bottom of the logo, which means it covers one of the lines. And like, yes, you can say like, sure, the text is hiding the line, but it's the wrong number of stripes on the stars and stripes. It gets me every time. Carmi, it's been a joy having you here. Thanks for being here.
1: Great being with you. Thanks so much, David.
2: Carmi Levy is a tech analyst. Just ahead, if your dog destroys the couch, cries when you leave, and follows you into the bathroom like a furry hostage negotiator, a new study says canine anxiety might be the cause, and it's more common than you'd think.
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2: I am here with a man who just returned from a relaxing island vacation, but wouldn't you know it, he had a dangerous run-in with crabs. He's a veterinarian. He just got back from Jamaica to help animals, okay? And the crab was an animal, not the thing you get from having a good night out and meeting a stranger. I'm here with Dr. Cliff Redford. It is Vet Talk. It is Pet Talk. It's all things animals and animal news. Cliff, welcome to the show.
28: Whew, this is, I'm sweating already, man.
2: Yeah. Your wife's listening. He's like, has she got crabs? He's not supposed to. But you.
28: She did come with me. I mean, she was there, so.
2: Oh, boy. Who knows what she was doing? I like you so much. You bring great content to the show. You're a great guy. We got banter. You bring interesting science, animal stories, but I do find it annoying that you're like an actual good person because you travel the world to help animals. And I thought about helping an old lady cross the street the other day, and that made me feel like a good person. I mean, I didn't do it, but I'm just saying.
28: Did you push her down, though?
2: No, I didn't. Never.
28: Okay, so that's, I mean, there you go. You took that one step away from hurting her. I mean, I'm going to applaud you for that, David. Good for you for not being a schmuck.
2: Thank you. Non-schmuck and animal helper are here. I'm the non-schmuck. Look, you've been to
28: Am I a schmuck? Wait a minute. I hear you. Okay.
2: Schmucky. Okay, so you've been to like beyond the North Pole, which isn't even possible, but you've been to the Arctic to help communities that don't have a vet. You've been to war zones, like you've gone to Ukraine. You've been to India, where funding for helping animals isn't amazing in some of the places you've been and helped. Tell me about your trip to Jamaica.
28: Yeah, this was, and it was a lot of work, but it was also a little bit of vacation beforehand and afterwards. So my relationship with Jamaica was actually, she was my first relationship into volunteer travel 10 years ago. I did 3 weeks in Kingston and in Ocho Rios and whatnot, but mostly Kingston. And then when Hurricane Melissa hit 7 or 8 months ago, I reconnected with my friends and went there and volunteered. And it was so rewarding and definitely needed and frankly easy. You know, the flight to Jamaica is a little bit easier than the flight to India, that I've decided that this is sort of one of my main places I'm going to volunteer. So they asked me back, and I volunteered specifically in Negril, which is on the West Coast. And they put us up, me and two technicians, and all of a sudden my wife wanted to come when we were when she found out we were being put up at an all-inclusive resort.
0: So you get to enjoy the day like a tourist, enjoy the evening, I guess, but during the day you're like helping people in the community.
28: So the first 2 days we vacationed, and then it was 4 days of hard work for the three of us. My wife enjoyed the beach, and then we had a day off at the end. So it was much more work, and we're basically working with a spay neuter clinic, what's called part of their One Health program. So not only taking care of cats and dogs and dealing with the overpopulation issue, but fixing wounds and dealing with skin lesions and vaccinating them. There is a disease called leptospirosis that's a big problem in both animals and in people, and was actually a big problem during the hurricane and the flooding. And it was, you know, 4 days. Each day was about 11 hours straight.
0: Wow.
28: In this little kind of old schoolhouse, now converted into a clinic. And I got to say, it was pretty sweaty and rank because there's no air conditioning and there's a million dogs and cats and there's a small team from the Americas and then us from Canada. And it was amazing. But we did have a run-in with crabs.
0: A crab.
28: So apparently May is like crab mating season for these large land crabs.
0: Are they edible, these crabs?
28: They are, though one veterinarian student from Jamaica, she was just like, you wouldn't eat this, would you? And I'm like, well, I don't really eat animals, but I mean, maybe. And she says, I'm going to do this the PC version. She's like, all they do is eat poop.
0: But so do clams and oysters and shrimp, like so do many mollusks. Yeah,
28: that's true. And so these crabs, they're land crabs. They've actually evolved different from sea crabs that they cannot breathe underwater. They breathe air. They have these modified lungs, these modified gills. I didn't know anything about these things. And so we're in the middle of doing this spay neuter clinic. And Sarah, who's my technician and my wildlife expert, and like she literally wrestles coyotes and restrains bald eagles when they're trying to attack me. I would be missing most of my digits and probably my nose if it wasn't for her. Well, apparently she's terrified of crabs. She is of animal crabs. She is dealing with this puppy that was sedated and getting ready for surgery. And the door leading to the backyard of this place is open. And we are across the street and down a ways from the ocean, from the sea. So we're like 300 yards from the sea. And this huge crab.
0: Yeah, they can get to like half a foot. These are not small.
28: This thing was enormous. This thing, just its body was like a dinner plate. And then it had these giant, you know, and it's like, I'm trying to do this like people can see what I'm doing. It walks in sideways behind her. She screams. She starts throwing out expletives. She wants to run away, but she's dealing with this puppy that's sedated. And she's just freaking out, and they're trying to pick it up, and this crab is getting aggressive.
0: It's aggro. These aren't nice little critters.
28: No, he's nasty, and you get, as the locals would say, it's quite a pinch if he gets you. And they're trying to grab, like, a stick to get him to grab the stick with his pincer claws, and then they would carry him, and he's like, I'm not doing that. And he grabs it, and he lets go, and he grabs it, and lets go. And they finally were all be kind to animals. We got to be kind to these guys. They basically just took a broom. They just took a brush broom and pushed them out. And so apparently that is the kryptonite of these land crabs. And they just pushed them outside. and he went off on his merry way and found another sewer and et cetera, et cetera. And Sarah was traumatized, and we got the whole thing on video. It's hilarious.
0: Oh, man.
28: So it was amazing. In the one day of administrative and then 3 days of clinic work, we spayed and or neutered 45 dogs, 63 cats. Wow. Three cats from the same litter, three males. I thought this will be easy. It's literally a three-minute surgery, a minute and a half per testicle. All three of them were cryptorchid bilaterally, so both of their testicles were hiding somewhere else in the body. So it took, it was obviously this freak family that had these genetic issues, but we had to go in and search in the belly looking for the hidden testicles. It was a treasure hunt in Jamaica. There
0: we
28: you
0: got
28: go.
0: Crabs. So we got hidden testicles. We're really, really taking it.
28: The whole bit. It was a wonderful trip. Very fulfilling. I do say that the libations and drinks and relaxation tastes a little bit better after you do something like that. So I encourage everyone to kind of consider a little bit of volunteer travel. You got to come next time, man. You look
0: I kind of
28: like
0: want to. I feel like I could be helpful. I could take a broom. I'm not scared of crabs. I am scared of tarantulas, though.
28: There's no tarantulas, though.
0: Good. I could broom out a
28: I'm
0: crab.
28: Guessing.
0: I could broom out an aggro crab, no problem. I could not broom out an aggro tarantula.
28: Yeah, yeah. I'm going to assume there's no.
0: It's just weird because they're kind of similar with the little legs and the little feet and stuff.
28: Well, I mean, crabs are basically the spiders of the ocean, but apparently not these guys.
0: No,
28: these guys are
0: crabs.
28: The spiders of the sewers.
0: This was a great story. Moral of the story?
28: I don't know. I mean,
0: with helping animals.
28: Go and travel and help and be kind to crabs. And the moral of the story really for me is that Sarah is not as fearless as you thought. Everyone, every Superman, every Superwoman has a kryptonite. That's what it is.
0: All right. When we come back from the break, we're going to do some science animal-y stories with Dr. Cliff Redford. There is a new study that says most dogs show signs of fear and anxiety.
28: Oh, yeah.
0: They're just like us. They're just like us.
28: Pretty much, yeah.
0: Okay. We're going to cover that. You can check out Dr. Cliff Redford's podcast. It is called Vet Life. It's available wherever podcasts are streamed, downloaded, played, received. What? I don't even
28: Everywhere.
0: Know. Everywhere. All right. We'll be back with Dr. Cliff. It's Vet Talk, although it might be Pet Talk in just a few moments' time.
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6: Does your dog show signs of anxiety? Is it a fearful pup? Well, a new study finds that a lot of dogs, like 85%, 84% of dogs show these, I don't know, signs. And we're going to talk here with Dr. Cliff Redford to see if your dog needs to go on anti-anxiety or anti-depression medication.
7: Welcome. Yeah, and they have that for dogs. And often I'm writing scripts for human pharmacies, but the script for Zoloft or Paxil or whatever is for Tomato Cooper, the cat.
6: Tomato Cat. I don't know. I'm not supposed to say my girlfriend's last name on the radio.
7: I almost did.
6: Tomato's my kitty. All right. Dr. Cliff's here. It's Vet Talk. It's Pet Talk. It's Animal News Stories. Boom, boom, boom. Let's get into it.
7: Bada bing, bada boom.
6: Are you surprised? Is this like a North American problem? You know, like.
7: I'm not. Yeah, I'm surprised at the number. And then when I read this article and this study, I sort of thought back and I'm like, you know what? This sort of makes sense. And look, so this came out of research out of Texas A&M, a wonderful veterinary college. And yeah, they showed that greater than 84%, so we're going to say 85% of dogs show fear and anxiety, and it's very common, and the responses are during everyday situations. So we're not talking about sort of learned behavior, like they're terrified of nail trims or they're terrified of going to the veterinarian because he takes your temperature with the thermometer. These are like normal day-to-day circumstances. And what they did is they examined 43,000 medical records. So this is legit. This is a good study number.
6: It's not a small sample size.
7: It's not a small sample size. Can you guess what the number one scenario was that caused dogs to be frightened or anxious?
6: I could take a wild guess. Fireworks.
7: That's a very good one. But that's not it. No, it's actually just what I call stranger danger. They show anxiety and fear towards unfamiliar dogs or people. Fireworks can be an issue, and that is something that generally builds up on in time, whereas often the stranger danger one can start right when they're quite young. So the important thing of this study is basically it exists. Assume you're a dog. If you're going to go out and rescue a dog or get a puppy or whatever, assume your dog is one of the 84%, and know how to recognize the signs.

0: monitor it, see if it's recurring and chronic, and stop it before it becomes too severe. I've had cases where this was like a big Mastiffy type of dog, thank goodness, because anything smaller would have been probably fatal. This dog developed such anxiety with separation anxiety and whatnot and loud noises outside that he leaped through a closed second floor window.
1: Oh, no.
0: To going outside. All he did. He cut himself up. He needed some stitches. It was so difficult to get him back to being comfortable with these different scenarios because the family sort of, they didn't realize, oh, this can get worse and worse and worse and worse. And by the time it got worse, it was really difficult to deal with. So basically talk to your veterinarian when these things happen. Talk to a behaviorist, talk to a trainer, or reach out to me on David Cooper's show.
1: Dr. Cliff at drcliff.net or something like that.
0: Something like that. Yeah, I don't know.
1: I'm probably definitely a real veterinarian at hotmail.com.
0: That's right. That's exactly what it is. He used to have crabs. No, wait. That was the other story.
1: We were just talking about that before the break. I don't know. What do you do when your dog, or I guess cat, I know it's like totally different. Cats are different than dogs. I've heard that recently.
0: Apparently.
1: There's a study proving that. But like, what do you do when your cat or your dog's like a nervous wreck or show signs of fear for things that you don't think it should be scared of?
0: Yeah, and it depends on the scenario. So if you're able to control it, let's say it's a dog and they get really freaked out when someone comes to the door. That's something you can control in the sense of I can start inviting my friends to the apartment or to the house and have treats available and sort of desensitize them.
1: Yeah, but then you have to have friends. So how do you do that, Cliff?
0: Yeah, but if you have dogs, you have friends because everyone really just wants to play with your dog. Okay. I don't know how it is with cats, though. It is a you problem. Yeah, there you go. I've been to your house. It was nice.
1: Oh, I moved, but my new place is cool, too.
0: I know, you moved. So you've never invited me to the new one. I don't know.
1: You haven't been to New York. Okay.
0: Okay.
1: Should we get in a petty squabble or should we do the science, Cliff?
0: They're both fun. Now there are a lot of things. There's like these little plug-in Glade freshener type of things called Adaptals, which have dog appeasing pheromones.
1: And there's one for cats, Feel-Away.
0: Feel-Away. They're basically both the same thing, just one's for dogs, one's for cats. And it reduces anxiety naturally. CBD oil, obviously speak to your veterinarian. CBD oil really does work for reducing anxiety. There's ways of desensitization. So you talked about thunderstorms. There's this really cool thing called a thunder shirt. And for dogs and cats, it's basically a onesie outfit that's kind of snug. It's like a weighted blanket for people. And it's kind of snug. And it goes on the premise that we have these touch receptors on our bodies, so do cats and dogs, that when you get a hug for a certain length of time, it reduces anxiety. So these thunder shirts, which can be used for other scenarios as well, basically give the dog and the cats a warm, fuzzy feeling, and it reduces anxiety. There are so many different options. There are prescription medications. There are over-the-counter supplements that can help. So start looking into it if you think your pet has a problem and deal with it before it becomes too severe.
1: All right, let's go to LA where there's been an outbreak in a dog daycare. And I think it speaks to the kind of health risks that can exist for dogs and for people. Well, it's leptospirosis. I said that right, yes.
0: Yeah, leptospirosis. And I talked about this before the break because it was a problem in Jamaica. Now, this outbreak happened in 2021, but it has like a second story. Leptospirosis is a bacteria. It's called a spirochete bacteria. And it is found in about 70% of rats and rodents, raccoons, skunks, and they pee on your lawn and your dog, and sometimes cat, goes through it, licks their paws later on, and they can develop this disease. And this outbreak happened during the pandemic when a lot of dogs were going to doggy daycare and people weren't vaccinating. Veterinarians weren't even really recommending the vaccine. The vaccine is very effective, very, very safe. The problem with leptospirosis is the dogs can be carriers, cats can be carriers, and they can spread it to us, and we can be carriers and spread it to somebody else. Maybe we don't get sick. Maybe the dog doesn't get sick. But sooner or later, it hits an animal that's susceptible or a person that's susceptible. and it causes liver and kidney damage. And there are reports, real numbers, of people developing kidney failure with this. So this is easy to treat, but difficult to diagnose. A lot of human health practitioners, a lot of human doctors, real doctors, don't really think about this disease. They've got a lot of things on their mind, and it's not a common disease, but common enough. And it's really just a treatment with antibiotics. But if the damage has been done and they haven't gotten the diagnosis quick enough, you can have irreparable damage to those organs. They're now having a problem with leptospirosis in the homeless encampments in LA. A lot of dogs are catching it. They're giving it to the people. And then these dogs are maybe going to shelters if they're trying to find a new home. They're giving it to dogs there. So it's a big, big problem. Rats, especially in LA, are the ones that are carrying it. Yeah, it's super serious, and you basically got to get your animals vaccinated.
1: So we got to vaccinate the rats is what you're saying.
0: You got to vaccinate the rats, and maybe that's my next volunteer trip. Maybe I'll go to LA. I love
1: volunteer
0: it.
1: With the
0: LA.
1: Rats.
0: Volunteer, take care of the rats.
1: Cliff, thanks for being here.
0: Thank you, man.
1: After the break, what if evolution isn't driven by selfishness and survival of the fittest? The famous phrase, cheaters always win, might be wrong. So why do animals cooperate next?
2: 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The Last Show with David Cooper.
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17: This is Global News. I'm Russell Skeet. It's partly cloudy and 25 degrees at 9 o'clock. Well, the heat we've been seeing this week is affecting the mountain snowpack in the Bow River upstream of Calgary. A high stream flow advisory has been issued for the Bow upstream of Banff in the town site, then downstream to the Ghost Reservoir. Low-lying pathways along the river are flooding in Banff, and people are urged to stay away from the river's edge. Water levels expected to rise in the area by about 30 centimeters through tomorrow. Meanwhile, a flood watch remains in effect for the Lake Louise area. The hamlet has seen flooding on some low-lying trails and picnic areas. Calgary police say a man hit by a sea train last week has now died from his injuries. On May 21st, just after 5 p.m., the man in his 60s was walking southbound on Center Street when he entered the way of a train on 7th Avenue. The train had a green light. The man became pinned under the train. He was taken to hospital in life-threatening condition. The investigation continues. Calgary police are asking the public for help identifying three suspects in an assault that happened in April. On April 18th, around 9:15 p.m., a 19-year-old man attended a car show in Shine at a parking lot in the 5300 block of 61st Avenue Southeast. While there, he was assaulted by a group of four suspects. The victim was treated for his injuries at a hospital, which required surgery. Police collected CCTV from the area and were able to identify one suspect who was known to the victim. That 18-year-old man was arrested and charged with aggravated assault. Police are asking anyone who attended the show in Shine and may have witnessed the assault to contact them. City officials and partners broke ground on the Olympic Plaza Transformation Project today. The initiative between the Calgary Municipal Land Corporation, Workland Center, and the city is changing the layout of Olympic Plaza. It'll see a new food and beverage pavilion along with a green space and a splash park that could be a skating rink as well, while incorporating Calgary's Olympic legacy. President and CEO of the Workland Center, Alex Sarian, says they'll have the privilege of stewarding and operating the plaza when it opens.
18: We will extend the care that we have in terms of bringing community in. We will extend the care that we have in terms of safety and security in this building, outdoors. And it will just be an extension of our mandate of making arts and culture more accessible to everybody in the safest and most fun way possible.
17: The project is in relation with the Workland Center expansion project, building a 170,000 square foot theater facility, which houses the Austin Victor Playhouse and a 200-seat studio theater. A new affordable housing project opened its doors today with a ribbon-cutting ceremony. The city, province, and Liberty Housing held the grand opening of Village Block, a 57-unit development in the Northwest community of Parkdale. Board member of Liberty Housing Organization David White says stable housing changes lives.
19: Newcomers will have access not only to housing, but also to the support, community, and resources needed to build thriving lives in Calgary. It creates opportunities, strengthens communities, and provides a foundation for people who need to build secure and thriving futures.
17: The project aims to provide more stable housing and is a step forward in tackling Calgary's housing crunch. Well, the CFL is entering a new territory next season in its push to attract new fans to the game. Part of the league's new broadcast agreement includes a deal with sports-only streaming service DAZN. In 2027, Saturday night games will be handled by the subscription service instead of traditional TV broadcasts. Multiple sources have said the deal between them and all the partners is $500 million, about 60% more than the existing contract. In sports, Toronto Blue Jays were in action. They opened a four-game set in Baltimore against the Orioles tonight. Good start for the Jays. They edged the O's 2-1. Environment Canada, Calgary weather, partly cloudy, chance of showers or thundershowers, down to 17 tonight. Mix of sun and cloud tomorrow with a chance of morning showers, up to 27, clouds and 18 Saturday. It's 25 degrees. Breaking news when it happens. Our next scheduled news at 10. I'm Russell Skeet.
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22: What do you do when cooperating helps everyone around you, but if you cheat, it just helps you personally and everybody else loses? There's this idea in mathematics, in game theory actually, that people are selfish and selfishness always wins. But I'm here with a physicist who says the math might actually show the opposite, that cooperation in nature might happen more than you'd think. I am here with Alexander Morozov, a physicist at Rutgers University, to discuss this. Alex, welcome to the show.
23: Thank you, David. Pleasure to be here.
22: So I kind of danced around it. It's called the prisoner's dilemma. And for those who haven't heard it, can you explain it to me in plain English before we really dive in here?
23: Sure, yes. So the dilemma was formulated by two mathematicians from the RAND Corporation back in 1950. So a long time ago, in the context of the Cold War. And what they were thinking about is sort of brinkmanship and who blinks first. Someone else later on formulated it in terms of prisoners. But I always like to think about it in terms of payoffs. So it's a more of a positive thing than thinking about prison terms and who, you know, declares you to the authorities first.
22: I think that the common thing is like snitching, right? Like if you and your criminal buddy get caught, if you snitch on your buddy, you get off. If he snitches on you, he gets off. But if you both snitch, you both lose. And if you don't snitch, maybe you get a lighter sentence or you get off.
23: Right. So let's think about payoffs instead. So suppose if you both cooperate, we both get $10. Okay, but I have this temptation that, I know about it, that if I cooperate, but then my partner defects, or if rather than my partner, you know, the opponent cooperates, but I defect, I get $20, and he gets screwed by $10. Okay, so knowing this, and it's of course goes the other way around, I am always, you know, it's natural for me to defect, and then it's natural for my opponent not to cooperate, and then the payoffs for this is just zero. So we end up just hitting each other, you know, with defection, saying, I will defect, and nobody gets anything. And if we both cooperated, we would get $10 each per round.
22: So, and it's fun as a problem, but then when you apply it to like superpowers who have nuclear weapons, it starts to get scary. Like, do I launch my arsenal first? You know, that kind of thing.
23: Exactly. And even in biology, which, you know, I'm a biological physicist at Rutgers, you know, how can any complexity develop if, speaking in terms of self-interest, you always have to cheat, you know? All the societies and all the populations of animals, you know, will always kind of collapse because without trust, there is no biological complexity. And that was always a problem in the field.
22: And so let's talk about it from this angle. Does cooperation emerge in nature? You know, like in nature, if we take the criminal example, are we not snitching on each other?
23: Right, exactly. So the examples of cooperation abound in nature, and this was always a major question for everybody who studied evolutionary biology or evolutionary game theory. For example, there is this phenomenon of obligate mutualism when species one needs species two to survive and vice versa. For example, I don't know if you've seen yucca plants. They live in the American Southwest, but they have an obligate mutualist called yucca moth. And that's a specialized moth that has to pollinate these flowers, and the flowers have to provide food for the moth larvae. And they both can cheat on each other, but they don't. And this worked for, I don't know, millions of years.
22: And so how does cooperation kind of emerge in nature when I'm thinking of like the amoebas swimming around when life was just getting started? Why didn't they just all attack each other and cheat?
23: Exactly. Because the Darwinian theory, which, you know, just has basically selection and mutation, selection tells you to stick to your self-interest and cheat all the time. So how come there is any cooperation in nature? And as you said, there are multicellular organisms. organisms, right? And even that is a cooperation because cells gave up their freedom to become part of something more complex and potentially more interesting. So people have invented many answers to this problem. One fairly famous one is kin selection. Kin selection is that you are supposed to help your, you know, the genetically related individuals, your descendants, your brothers.
0: Your family, your tribe, your group. Exactly. Or the same species as you or something like that.
23: Exactly. Or members of your group. This is called group selection. But the question is in cell-to-cell interactions, you know, in many circumstances, or the moths. Moths don't really have families, right? They probably, right? So you can apply these ideas to people or maybe higher animals, but you cannot apply it to nature where you see these examples of cooperation, you know, all over the place.
0: And yet it emerges.
23: It emerges. So we had this paper published about a week ago where we give a novel explanation to this phenomenon, a potential fundamentally new explanation where we just say old models, they were kind of too rigid. They said you always have to be a cheater or you always have to be a cooperator. And in the basic model, it doesn't matter if you are related or if it's your group or your tribe, things like that. So once you're labeled as a cheater, unless you mutate and somehow become a cooperator, talking about, you know, evolution of populations now, you will always be a cheater. And relaxed exactly this assumption and said, look, population consists of groups and you can be nice to, you know, some members of the population, perhaps they're genetically related.
0: But perhaps not.
23: But you don't have to be nice to everybody. You could be, you know, a cheater towards some and cooperator towards others. And just making this one more step in the model was sufficient to kind of relax this gloomy outcome that cooperation always collapses in our simulations, in everybody's studies. And it appears, you know, it's like kind of what we physicists call an emergent phenomenon.
0: Now, to bring it back to the prisoner's dilemma, is the idea we've been looking at this too simply, like people are either going to be selfish or not, and instead we should look at it as more of a shade of gray, like sometimes exactly. We'll behave selfishly, sometimes we'll snitch on our peer, and other times we won't, and it's more like a percentage of how selfish and not selfish we are?
23: Exactly. Yeah, that's a fair statement. You know, when I talk to someone, I kind of look at the signals they send and I talk to them and I like some people and I like some people less, right? So, and I might decide, and it's very natural to cooperate with some people more than others.
0: I mean, you came on our show. I mean, that's
23: right.
0: I appreciate you doing it.
23: I'm cooperating.
0: What should this change about the way we think about cooperation in human societies? You know, we're always fixated on like capitalism and being selfish and how we got to account for human selfishness and this, that, and the other. Is that too simple a way of looking at it?
23: It is a little bit too simple. It's not that people cannot be selfish. It's just that everything collapses if people are selfish to everybody all the time. But if people change their behavior over time or, you know, with respect to some groups but not others, so there is some, I don't know, shall we say, diversity in their responses, which is based maybe on opponent recognition, on what the opponent tells you, then it's not so bad. Actually, cooperation emerges and it can, it can persist for many, many generations in our simulations.
0: Well, let's hope, to bring it back to applying the prisoner's dilemma to nuclear weapons, that cooperation continues.
23: So our main message really is that there is hope, you know, that the model was perhaps a little bit too restrictive. And when we build our models on top of it, just making one change, cooperativity appears in populations, and maybe things are not so gloomy as that.
0: All right. Hope from physicist at Rutgers University, Alexander Morozov. Alex, I've enjoyed the chat. Thank you so much for coming on the show.
23: Thank you. Thank you for having me here.
0: Just ahead, if someone's got the job, the house, and the family, they might think they're set. And yet, so many adults are desperately lonely, no matter what they have. Let's dig more into loneliness and friendship next.
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22: Adulthood. It's sold to you like this wonderful thing. You got to get the house, you got to get the perfect partner, the kids, that respectable kitchen island, and somehow everything will be okay. But then one day you look around and realize somehow you lost half of your friends along the way. So why does modern life seem designed to make adults so lonely? That's what we're going to discuss here with someone who researches friendship at the University of Copenhagen in Denmark, Marie Elizabeth Peel. Marie Elizabeth, welcome to the show.
5: Thanks for having me.
22: So adulthood feels like this quest to, like, I don't know, achieve landmarks or items, whether it's the house or the wife or whatever. This story, it's sold to us like it's going to make us happy. And yet there's something lonely that happens to most people throughout this, isn't there?
5: Yeah, I'd say so. I mean, the social infrastructure really urges you to be productive and to get a job and an education and have children. And all of that serves like the bigger purpose of the state and reproduction, but not necessarily yourself, I would say. So there are definitely issues surrounding loneliness in adulthood. Yeah.
22: And what made you so interested in studying friendship, like at a university? What made you so interested in this area of research?
5: Yeah, I think it's because it cuts across class and it cuts across gender and it cuts across many different forms of identity. And it's something that we can all relate to, and it's something that so many people are interested in. And also we see this big, some would call it recession in friendship. We have fewer relations in modern life. We are not as civically engaged. So fewer people engage in local sports clubs and religious institutions. So overall, there's this decline, but there's at the same time, I would say, a quest to learn more about friendship and to cultivate friendship.
22: Why does our midlife, like I'm about to turn 40, seem like such
5: Me
22: a
5: too.
22: Friendship graveyard for people? Like, I don't know. Two of my closest friends have kids now and we're still close, but I like never see them. I guess I do live in different
5: right.
22: cities, but like, why does this happen to people? What are some of the circumstances that can cause people who are maybe social in their 20s, maybe social in high school, to kind of be lonely as they approach the age that you and I are?
5: Yeah, I experienced that too. And I think it's something to do with the fact that we have so many obligations. So time is a really valuable currency. And then we tend to sort of divide our time between things that are necessary to do to uphold life and friends. So instead of merging the two and inviting friends over to maybe, you know, look after the kids or, you know, make dinner, we have this, you know, tendency to say, okay, I can have coffee on Thursday and then I have to go home to my real life. So we don't, we're afraid to integrate the two, I think. Maybe because we're, I don't know, a little bit, you know, embarrassed to let people in to our closest, most intimate lives. I think it's a problem that we have this catch-up culture where we only catch up but don't, you know, really take part in each other's daily lives.
22: Sorry, I'm a little taken back. I'm like, the other week I was thinking I'm feeling kind of lonely, and then I kind of schedule a bunch of like coffee dates or like, you know, going out to restaurant dinners with
5: right.
22: friends, but then
5: right.
22: I go back to my kind of lonely life. And you say the reason for this is we're kind of scared to invite people in?
5: Yeah, I guess maybe. I mean, we live in this highly visual culture where everything is presented as something that is under our control. Like we have nice homes and we have a good job, or at least we like to present ourselves in that way. So, you know, having people into the lives that are real and not performed is difficult, I think, for many. And also, I would say that you shouldn't feel, you know, criticized for having coffee with friends. It's a nice thing. I also love to have coffee with friends. It's a great thing to do. But it's just, if we only have the catch up and never, you know, take part in each other's daily lives, I think it's a problem.
22: What can we do if we find ourselves lonely, little by little over time, losing friends? Maybe a friend moves away, or a friend has seven kids. That's a lot of kids. But a friend has a family and really starts focusing on that, and the time you used to spend together has gone away. Especially people like me who, I'm asking for a friend, I swear, I'm not asking for me. But like, I don't have kids, and I'm likely not to have kids. I don't want them. What can we do to kind of shift our thinking, or shift the way we look at our social circles to either build new friendships or maintain ones that we feel like we're losing?
5: So I think it's a mix, definitely. I mean, if we do move too far away from the people that we originally hung out with when we were 20, I think it's fair to say, okay, we've outgrown each other and now we need new people in our lives. But you know, if we really do have this sense of a deep connection with someone, then I think we should make an effort to stay in touch with them, even though they have seven kids or become, I don't know, a stripper or, you know, do something that's completely far off from what we're doing. I think, yeah, it's important to try at least to have some sort of contact, but it obviously isn't very easy to do always. So, yeah.
0: I spoke to someone a few months ago about this idea of friendship markets, and I think it maps nicely to what you were saying about how people are less religious, so they're not going to religious institutions. They're less civically engaged, so they're not going to, like, clubs. And basically, like, forcing yourself to join a group of people where people are open to making friends. Is that something we can do more of as adults? Like, maybe volunteering at the cat shelter, maybe picking up pickleball, things like this?
5: Yeah, definitely. And also to think of friendship maybe in a broader sense than we're used to. That's something that I advocate in my research, that friendship doesn't necessarily entail, having lots of people around. It can also mean just having those weak ties in everyday life and cultivate them. And maybe also, I don't know, volunteering or being a part of, a soup kitchen or whatever. But it's for me mostly about, a way of being in the world and a way of relating to, the surroundings. Hartmut Rosa has this very nice term of resonating with your, immediate surroundings. And I guess that's something that can really help us feel less alienated and more connected to our surroundings. And it can be with a book or with a piece of music or, so I want to really broaden the scope of what a friendship can look like.
0: Now, like self-help books or podcasts that tell you how to make friends and stuff, are there things that these miss? Are there things that by studying friendship, some of these popular narratives around how to make friends don't get quite right?
5: So I think I want to challenge the notion a little bit of making friends because it's good for you. I think that can be a very, even though it is good for you, it's really healthy and it's something to deviate a lot of illnesses and it's not that we should make or relate to other people or surroundings because it's for ourselves. It's because it's a good thing, period. So I wanna stress the inherently valuable thing about, being related to other or, relating to your surroundings and making friendship and sustaining those weak ties rather than saying because it's healthy. I think that's a little bit instrumental to me. And I think we should, go back to a more, I guess it's a Kantian version of things that are good because they're good. End of story. Yeah.
0: Are there any other lessons you want to share about this stuff, like in your journey studying this and in reflections on your own life?
5: Yeah. So I guess you had the segment where you told someone that it can feel like, or you quoted someone for saying that it can feel like heroin to cancel social plans. And I thought that was quite hilarious.
0: John Mulaney, I believe.
5: Right.
0: Said that.
5: Okay. Yeah. It was really funny and it was really something that hit a nerve. And I guess, the very nice person that you had and a rooted person that was in the studio with you said that, but we should push back and do it anyway. But I feel like if you have that feeling of loving to do, being by yourself and relishing in that, I think that's also fine. So I think we should be open to also, having different forms of relations that not necessarily fit the perfect social script. And also maybe it's because the plans that you canceled weren't the right plans for you. Maybe you should make other plans with other people.
0: Well, you can read more of Marie Elizabeth Peel's article. It's called How Studying Friendship Has Changed the Way I Understand My Own Loneliness, and that's available in The Conversation. Marie Elizabeth Peel is a friendship researcher at the University of Copenhagen in Denmark. Marie Elizabeth, thank you so much for being here. I've enjoyed the chat.
5: It was a great pleasure. Thanks so much, David.
0: Up next, it's our Around the World travel series. And if you're looking for intercourse this summer, Pennsylvania has it. We'll visit a town called Intercourse. That's just the name of the village. Get your head out of the gutter. We're about to meet someone who lives there and answer questions I'm sure every tourist wants answered. Like, if you're going to visit, what is the best thing to do after intercourse?
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12: It's our Around the World travel series, and if you're looking for intercourse this summer, Pennsylvania has just the place for you. Complete with Amish country, classic cars, and tourists giggling at road signs like children. That's right, I'm talking about a village named Intercourse. Intercourse, Pennsylvania, get your head out of the gutter. And I'm here with someone from Barry's Car Barn, a car and motorcycle museum in Intercourse. I'm going to keep saying that. His name is Dan Auker. Dan, welcome to the show.
13: Thank you. Thank you for having me.
12: So you must lose your patience kind of with people pretending they're the first ones in the world to ever notice that this village is named Intercourse. Are you a little sick of the jokes with people coming in?
13: No, it's actually surprising that the older women giggle more like teenagers than the younger people because of the inference that it means Intercourse, Pennsylvania. So they have a lot of humorous things to think about, I believe.
12: Now, but people giggling about it, it's always fun and fun for you?
13: It is. Yes, it is. Yes.
12: All right. What is the correct etiquette, travel etiquette, for saying I'm going to Intercourse without everybody, you know, giggle, without everybody run out of the room? If you're in a church, without getting people angry, how do you say I'm heading to this village?
13: Well, when I first started at Barry's Car Barn, every time I spoke to a woman, I would say Intercourse, Pennsylvania, because I could not just say welcome to Intercourse. I could not do it as a gentleman.
12: Do the locals lean into the joke? Like, is there a little, I don't know, general store with memorabilia that they can buy that's X-rated? Like, do the locals have fun with it, or does everyone kind of take it seriously and pretend like the double entendre is not there?
13: they have fun with it. There's some shops in town that have t-shirts that says, I love intercourse, and then real small print underneath that says Pennsylvania.
12: And your town sign, do you have to like lock it down with a bolt and, you know, drill it into the bedrock so people don't steal it? Like, have you had problems with that?
13: No, the signs leading into town are large, I'd say maybe 10 by 15 signs that are in the ground, wooden posts, the whole thing. They're really built strong that has the parking space that you can stop. Stand in front, have people take your picture standing in front saying, welcome to intercourse.
12: Now, I'm sure without insulting the village, it's the kind of place people visit because of the name. But once they get there, do they discover it's a charming place to visit?
13: Yes, this they do. I spoke to a guy this morning that he's been here three times into intercourse, Pennsylvania, three times in the past year, and he's coming again next month with some more friends.
12: Now, the name of the place, where did it come from? I was trying to do my research, and it's not like immediately clear, but what's the local legend of how the city got its name?
13: Well, I actually have a pamphlet put out by the Intercourse Municipal Association, and it says, much speculation exists concerning the origin of our name. The first theory centers around an old racetrack that existed on Old Philadelphia Pike, known as Intercourse. Another involves the crossing of two famous roads in the center of town, claimed by some to be the basis for the name Cross Keys, which eventually became Intercourse. So the word intercourse itself means, which is commonly used in the early days to describe fellowship, shared in communities of faith like ours. Regardless of your information or your explanation holds true, you'll find Intercourse a town filled with friendly people, delightful treasures, and lasting experiences. That last sentence, I think, is very clever.
12: Well, lasting experiences, maybe not for me. We're talking 30 seconds. Okay, I got to get my head out of the gutter.
13: Yeah, okay.
12: Let's talk about Barry's Car Barn. If people are actually going to visit, what can I see there? Like classic muscle cars from the 50s? What do you got?
13: Well, we have cars from the 1930s, and the newest one is the 2009. Now, there's muscle cars, there's elegant cars, there's race cars. There's two 1930 and 31 Packards. Now, they're Art Deco on wheels. They're just so beautiful. And they're the first thing you see when you walk into the museum part. Then we have a row of nine Shelby Mustangs, various sizes, and, you know, GT350s, GT500 KRs, which stands for King of the Road. We have Corvettes from 1954 every year up until 67. So you get to see them morph, the metamorphosis of them through the years.
12: Cool.
13: What we call the C1s and the C2s. And this whole collection belongs to one person, which is Barry, a local businessman.
12: Okay. And he's showing them off, I guess.
13: Yes, he does. He, up until 8 years ago, they were sitting at home in his barn. And that's kind of where he got the name, Barry's Car Barn. So he decided, you have something like this, you have to share it with the world. So he got plans together to build a museum type atmosphere. 6 years ago started construction, and a little over 4.5 years ago opened up to the public.
12: And okay,
13: he's currently 82 years old, and he still goes to auctions looking for more stuff.
12: All right, well, if people want to check it out, it's called Barry's Car Barn. It's in Intercourse, Pennsylvania. I'm here with Dan Auker, who works there. We're talking all things Intercourse, Pennsylvania, of course. Dan, I've got some rapid fire questions for you if you're ready to take them.
13: Yeah, sure. What's up?
12: Number one, you've convinced me. I visit your town. What is the best thing to do after Intercourse?
13: Well, there's a lot of shops in town. There's a custom gourmet coffee shop with homemade baked goods. There's a little shopping center called Kitchen Kettle. They have a lot of shops through there. There's a leather shop, coffee shop, sandwich shop, cafeteria style food. They have baked goods, olive oils, different like 200 different types of olive oils for cooking. So that's a neat place to walk around, check out.
12: Okay, rapid fire question. Not so rapid, but I like it. Okay, is intercourse better in the summer, or is intercourse more of a fall winter thing when the weather's more, you know, cozy and cold?
13: I say spring through fall is the best. They are open during the winter. Some of the shops, not as much. But the really cool thing is near Christmas time, they have carolers walking through singing. They have hot chocolate. They have s'mores for the children, you know, that you can roast a marshmallow over a fire. And it's really cool, really neat atmosphere. But mostly spring through fall is really heavy duty.
12: All right. Spring and fall are the times for intercourse. What is the most romantic thing about intercourse?
13: Oh, there's a lot of Airbnbs, a lot of small B&Bs that they're just quaint little old houses, refurbished, updated, that it's just cool that you can stay there. You can walk to Kitchen Kettle. You can walk to almost all the little shops in town. You don't have to drive.
12: Would you describe intercourse as family friendly?
13: Absolutely. Yes, absolutely.
12: Okay, and what's the best way to experience intercourse for those who are convinced that Pennsylvania is the place to visit for our summer travel series?
13: Well, first, you could stop at a tourist center called Discover Lancaster, which is about 3 miles up the road, and you get some pamphlets, or you just stop into town, go to any store, and you'll find the pamphlets in the racks, and you know, then you just open it up and start going from store to store. Or just walk along the main street, that type of stuff.
12: Dan, is there any other secret things you want people to know about intercourse, things that you wouldn't expect?
13: It is really cool town. I like walking around town, checking out the little stores. But then within 3-4 miles outside of intercourse, there's more shops. There's more restaurants. There's a train museum, Strasburg Railroad. Then there's a model train museum.
12: All right. Well, I'm here with Dan Ocker from Barry's Car Barn, which you can find in Intercourse, Pennsylvania, a great place to visit, we've just found out. Dan, I've enjoyed the chat. Thanks for being on the show.
13: All right. Thanks for having me, and I hope to see you sometime in Intercourse.
12: Coming up next, can beluga whales know deep things about themselves? Maybe. After the break, we'll tell you about the whale that passed one of science's strangest intelligence tests.
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0: Police now say one may have recognized herself in a mirror, which seems small, but it raises an interesting question here. Are we underestimating what animals know about themselves? Let's talk all things beluga whales with Diana Reese, a marine mammal scientist and cognitive psychology professor at Hunter College in New York. Diana, welcome to the show.
1: Hi, David. Thanks for having me.
0: It doesn't sound overly remarkable, but I know it is. This mirror test in animals, what exactly is it?
1: So when we do the mirror test, what we first do is we show animals a mirror in their environment and we record their behavior. Their behavior, if they're showing mirror self-recognition, changes over time. There are three basic stages. Let me explain them to you real quickly. So the first stage, when exposed, if they're mirror naive, if they've never seen a mirror before, is they may examine the mirror. They may try to look behind it, look over it, tap it. And also they'll start acting as if they're looking at another of their own kind. So if you're a beluga whale or a dolphin or an elephant or a child, you might start acting as if there was another animal right in front of you showing social behavior.
0: We've all seen cats lose their mind when they see a mirror. They think it's an enemy, basically.
1: That's what most animals do. They think it's a conspecific is the fancy word, or they don't pay any attention. But then for a small group of animals, they go on to the second stage, which they start doing these unusual behaviors we call contingency testing behaviors. And they're often repetitive and unusual. And if you've ever seen the video clip with Groucho Marx or Harpo Marx or Lucille Ball moving strangely in front of a mirror, testing whether that guy in the mirror is them, if it matches their behavior, that's that contingency testing behavior. Another thing we do that shows that same behavior is when you go into a drugstore or a store and there's a security camera that monitors you coming through that door or walking around. If you don't know it's yourself, what do? Often you'll wave your hand, you'll move your head a little bit in some repetitive way to see if it's you. That's that stage. And that's the stage when the light bulb seems to go on. That's when they figure out, that's me. They're matching my behavior. Because that's not what you usually see in front of another creature or another human. And then from there, they show this third stage, which we call self-directed behavior. We are now using the mirror as a tool to view yourself. So we can look up at the mirror closely, looking into our eyes, looking inside our mouths, looking at parts of our body, or we can't see without a mirror, doing a new dance move or something. We use mirrors readily. So do a handful of other animals.
0: And the animals that we know of that do it, that they're pretty smart ones, like our distant cousins, like chimpanzees, these kinds of things. We wouldn't expect it of a beluga, would we?
1: No, it's interesting because we thought this was uniquely human, like a whole other laundry list of things that had been thought to be uniquely human, like tool use and other things. But, you know, as we start doing scientific studies, we realize that we share a great deal with other species. So many years ago in

0: 2001, my colleague and I did the first study showing dolphins, another marine mammal, could recognize themselves in a mirror. We even did a study much later than that in 2018 showing that young dolphins actually show this ability even younger than we do when we're children, because young children show it, it emerges at about 18 to 24 months of age when they're more socially aware, when they start showing empathy for others. And we tested young dolphins that were 7 months and 14 months of age, and they showed it at that age, much younger. Now, that doesn't mean they're smarter. It just suggests that they're on a much more advanced developmental trajectory.
1: So we still haven't discovered intelligent life on Earth, and that includes us, is what you're saying.
0: Well, we're good, and so are a lot of other animals, and often in different ways or similar ways.
1: Why is it so remarkable that belugas would be exhibiting this? Were they animals thought not to have this sort of understanding of themselves in a deep way?
0: Well, we really don't understand until we test animals, because again, we tend to be very anthropocentric. And what that means is we think we're the only ones that do these things. We're the only conscious beings. We're the only animals, because we're part of the animal world, that show this level of awareness or a level of self-awareness. And until we actually do these scientific studies using the proper controls, then we can't say that. So when once we found it in dolphins that have large, complex brains that are highly social, they show a lot of complexity, belugas do as well. And they share many of the characteristics. They have very large brains as well. Do you know dolphins, by the way, let me get this little factoid in. Dolphins have the second largest brain to body ratio of next to humans, which is really interesting. So what are they doing with these big brains? We're asking the same thing about belugas. And we work with these animals in many different ways. With belugas, we tested them quite a while ago. We were hoping to get even more belugas to test, but it didn't pan out. So we reported the two that actually show it, not just one, but Natasha and her female offspring, Maris, both showed evidence for mirror self-recognition.
1: Now, the belugas you did this study on, they were in captivity. Is it possible they could have seen reflective surfaces before and cheated?
0: Very possible. In fact, we say this in the paper. When we study dolphins and beluga whales or other marine mammals, often the glass windows they have do have reflective properties. So often you won't see the full-blown social behaviors that you would see with an animal looking at a reflective surface for the first time. And we saw a few social behaviors, but they diminished over time. But, you know, again, they did have some experience with reflectivity. And one of the issues we had was finding a way to use a control that should be a non-reflective surface. When you put anything against a window, it has a little bit of reflectivity. But they showed very different behavior when they were at the mirror.
1: So what do we do with this information? As I see it, there's kind of two things. One, there's the profound realization that we're not as special as we think we are. And then second, like, maybe focus efforts on conservation and not treat animals of high intelligence so badly.
0: Well, this is what I've been working on as a scientist for many years. I have one foot in science and trying to do basic science. And then I think it's so important to apply that science, to do a lot of public science communication, to work with governments, and try to get very strong policies for protecting them, conserving them, and also treating them well. Conservation is where you're trying to make sure that the populations stay large enough so that they can survive and flourish. Often, the individual is not considered. So that's animal welfare. So I work in terms of both animal welfare science with concern with individuals as well as conservation. In fact, I don't know if you're aware of the film The Cove that came out about the dolphin drive hunts after we did the first paper on showing dolphins showed mirror self-recognition. I spoke out very publicly about these horrendous dolphin drive hunts they do in Japan. And I actually was the person who told the filmmaker, Luis Sahoyas, who did the film The Cove, about this. He heard about this, and I was involved. I was a science advisor to that film. No, these animals absolutely deserve protection. And right now in our country, our government, our current government, is threatening to weaken the Marine Mammal Protection Act of 1972, which protects these animals in their habitats. And now they're threatening to open up many of the bodies of water where these animals, where belugas and other marine mammals live and thrive, and opening them up to gas and oil drilling, this is going to be a disaster. So I'm hoping that we can really prevent this from happening.
1: I don't want to detract from the importance of conservation, but I do want to end on a good note. Any other fun, amazing beluga facts that you've got for me, Diana?
0: Belugas are canaries of the sea. They're highly mimetic. And one of my colleagues, I'll just mention this, had and his group had shown that belugas can actually imitate human sort of going da-da-da-da-da-da-da. If anybody wants to listen to this, it's belugas, a beluga, a young male beluga, actually imitating human speech.
1: Well, Diana Reese is a marine mammal scientist and cognitive psychology professor at Hunter College in New York. Diana, I've enjoyed the chat. Thanks so much for being on the show.
0: Thanks so much for having me.
1: That's a wrap on our Thursday Night Last show. Thank you for tuning in. We really learned a lot tonight on the program. What that is, I have no idea, but I know we learned a lot. We'll be back tomorrow night.
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9: This is Global News. I'm Russell Skeet. It's mainly cloudy and 24 degrees at 10 o'clock. With the warm weather this week, the snowpack starting to melt, and Banff is experiencing some flooding in low-lying areas. A high stream flow advisory has been issued for the Bow River upstream of the town, in the town site, and then downstream to the Ghost Reservoir. Low-lying pathways along the river in Banff are flooding, and people are urged to stay away from the river's edge. Water levels are expected to rise by about 30 centimeters through tomorrow. Meanwhile, a flood watch remains in effect for the Lake Louise area. The hamlet's also seen flooding in some low-lying trails and picnic areas. The question on separation to be put to Albertans in the October 19th referendum is now official. Premier Danielle Smith and her cabinet have issued an order in council confirming the exact phrasing of the question. Voters will pick one of two options. Option one is whether Alberta should remain a province in Canada. Option two is whether the government should begin the legal process of holding a second binding referendum on leaving Canada. It matches what Smith said in her TV address last week when she announced the vote. A sad update from Calgary police following an accident last week. A pedestrian who was involved in a C-train collision May 21st has died as a result of his injuries. The man in his 60s was walking southbound on Center Street, approaching 7th Avenue, when he entered the path of an oncoming train. The train was moving through the intersection on a green signal. The pedestrian became pinned under the train, was extricated, and transported to hospital in a life-threatening condition. The incident remains under investigation. Women's shelters in rural Alberta say new provincial funding changes could leave vulnerable families with fewer supports. The Alberta Council of Women's Shelters say more than a dozen shelters are facing cuts under a new funding model being rolled out next month. The organization says nearly $1 million is being removed from shelter budgets, with rural communities taking the biggest hit. ACWS is urging the province to delay the changes until the next fiscal year and publicly explain how the funding decisions were made. A new affordable housing project opened its doors in Northwest Calgary today. The city, province, and Liberty Housing welcomed new residents to the grand opening of Village Block, a 57-unit development in Parkdale. Chief Housing Officer with the city's Housing Solutions, Reid Hendry, says the project is one of the city's efforts of tackling the affordable housing crisis.
10: Village Block is one building, but it's also part of our much larger effort to increase non-market housing supply across Calgary and to ensure more people have access to the affordability and stability that they need.
9: City officials and partners took part in a ribbon-cutting ceremony and tour of the building. It's expected some CFL fans might push back on a new subscription service starting next season. Part of the league's new broadcast agreement includes a deal with sports-only streaming service DAZN. In 2027, the subscription service will replace traditional TV broadcasts for Saturday night games during the regular season and playoffs. The monthly subscription fee is $25. Deirdre Dion, vice president of DAZN Canada, says it's possible they could bring in pricing specifically for CFL fans.
11: We're looking at everything at this point. We haven't aligned on pricing or packaging or how we will actually go towards this content. But I think one of the important things that we have built our business on is trying to ensure that there is value for that subscription.
9: The CFL's six-year broadcast extension also includes its existing TV partners and extended coverage on YouTube. Multiple sources have said it's valued at $500 million, about 60% more than the existing contract. In sports, Canada has a berth in the semifinal of the World Hockey Championships after a 4-0 win over the U.S. today. Canada will play Finland Saturday. Authorities say four-time Stanley Cup champ Claude Lemieux is dead after taking his own life. He was 60. Florida police say deputies responded to a suicide call early this morning at a furniture store in Florida. Environment Canada, Calgary weather, partly cloudy tonight with a chance of showers or thunder showers, a low of 17. Mix of sun and cloud tomorrow with a chance of morning showers, a high of 27. Clouds in 18 Saturday. It's 24 degrees. Breaking news when it happens. Our next scheduled news at 11. I'm Russell Skeet.
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14: Hey, good morning, everybody. How you doing? It's Thursday already. Wow, that's nice. Thursday, we're getting very, very close to the weekend already. Bad news, though. Weekend's going to suck by the sounds of it. Going to be hot today. Supposed to be 29. In Edmonton today, 28 in Calgary. Calgary might see some showers later today. But like I say, unfortunately, the bad news is just as the weekend gets here, things start to take a bit of a turn. Actually, they take quite a turn. I mean, it's not, you know, we're not going to see snow or anything like that, but it's supposed to cool off. Like, we're supposed to be down to like 10, 12 degrees kind of a thing as we head into the weekend here. I'll take a look at the Calgary forecast for, Sunday, 12 degrees and rain, 11 degrees and rain on Monday, 13 on Tuesday. Let's take a look at Edmonton, see what Edmonton says. But the same. Pretty sure I saw a 10 there. Maybe they've changed it since then. Sunday and 15 in rain, 13 in rain on Monday, 14 in rain on Tuesday. So, yeah, I mean, the next couple of days are supposed to be really nice, flirting with the 30-degree mark. But Saturday looks like it'll be perfect, like sunny skies, warm, not too hot, like 24 in Edmonton. That's not too bad. But then the wheels fall off for Sunday, Monday, and Tuesday. But, you know, enjoy today if you want, I guess. I don't know. It's getting a little bit warm. It's getting a little bit warm. We got a really busy show. We're going to get to, of course, the interview we had with Daniel Smith yesterday and all of the follow from there. And there was a lot and a bunch of other stories. But first, just before I'm all distracted. I got to get the details on this story. This is crazy to me. This is wild. It just came out this morning. It's a study that came out in the, what's it called? The journal. It's a scientific journal, the Journal of Experimental Biology. And Claudio Lazzari, who's a biologist in Italy, was studying DEET. You know what DEET is, right? That's the stuff. Whenever you go and buy a mosquito repellent, they tell you it's always got to have DEET. It's got to have lots of DEET because DEET is what scares away the mosquitoes. They won't go to it. So you've got to have high levels of DEET. Well, this guy ran a bunch of experiments and found out that if you do it wrong, in some cases, DEET has actually become an attractant to mosquitoes. They like it. They associate DEET with food. They'll come after you if you have DEET on you. So what they did, it's a pretty interesting experiment. They put up a fabric, like a piece of fabric, and they put blood on the other side of it. It's kind of gross. And then they came up with something called the biting attempt response. And that means that's when the mosquitoes stuck their nose through the fabric mesh to try and get to the blood. So they did it. And when they put DEET into the air, initially, the mosquitoes were turned off. That was it. They didn't like it, right? But then they said, okay, here's what we'll do. We'll put the blood in there for 30 seconds. We won't put any DEET in at the beginning. We'll bring it in at 10 seconds. So they exposed them. They ran Pavlov's dog experiment, and they came to learn that once the mosquitoes learn that DEET is on something that has blood in it, they recognize that, okay, that's a meal, and they go to it. So if it's a mosquito that's never bitten anybody with DEET, hasn't been exposed to DEET, they avoid it. They stay away from it. But if a mosquito has been exposed to DEET and still bit somebody and got a meal out of it, 60% of them will choose the DEET-covered person. They did an experiment where the scientist had one hand covered in DEET, the other hand with no DEET, and for the mosquitoes that had already got a meal from a DEET person before, they went to the guy with the DEET on his hand instead of the other hand. So they actually came to associate DEET with humans and something they can bite and get blood out of. So they're saying what you got to do is make sure you keep a lot of DEET on you, because it will still scare them off. They don't like it. But if you don't have enough to like repel them or enough to make them want to stay away, they will bite through the DEET. And once they do that, then they're trained. Okay, DEET means somebody's trying to get rid of me, but it's somebody that has blood. So DEET actually has turned into an attractant for mosquitoes if you don't do it right. So I don't know what this means. There's still, the study says, no, still use it. Still our best defense against mosquitoes. We don't have anything else that works. I don't know if anything really works against mosquitoes. I don't wear DEET. I don't put on sunscreen. I don't put on bug spray. I should put on sunscreen, but I never do bug spray. I don't know if it actually works. Sarah, you're from the woods. You guys, you can get killed by mosquitoes out there. So, I mean, what do you guys do?
15: I don't really do bug spray.
14: You don't do bug spray?
15: I don't get bit very often.
14: Neither do I.
15: But my mom will put out certain plants like marigolds. Catnip is supposed to be really good.
14: No, doesn't work.
15: Peppermint.
14: Doesn't work.
15: I don't know. We plant them around the patio and we see less of them.
14: You think so?
15: I think so. Like, it's not foolproof.
14: It's not foolproof.
15: I don't think there's anything that is.
14: And we got this thing that's supposed to chase them away with,
15: like, the candle that you light or whatever?
14: Yeah, it's a plug-in one.
15: The citronella.
14: Jeff, do you get bit by them?
16: No, I don't go outside.
14: That's smart.
16: Yeah,
14: that's the way to do it.
16: You know what? Like, let's just be honest here. So, like, if I go outside, I'll get the occasional bite, but, like, not very often. And I don't put anything on. I wouldn't put anything on. I'd, like, spray things on myself.
14: No, me neither. I don't like it.
16: Yeah, it's, you know, like, you get that greasy
14: and stuff. It's like, this can't be good for me.
16: Yeah, yeah.
14: I shouldn't be doing this. Mosquitoes are wicked smart, though. And there is some reason that people get bit and others don't. I went to Africa with a buddy of mine. And, you know, they tell you when you're going to Africa, you got to have these fancy bug sprays because, you know, you can catch malaria. So we've got all the bug spray. But again, I didn't see any mosquitoes. No mosquito tried to bite me, so I didn't put any on. But Joe came over about halfway through the trip and said, "Hey, Shay, you got any more bug spray left? Are you out of bug spray?" I said, "I haven't used any." Why? He says, "Oh, I'm out. I said, "Well, what's the matter?" He said, "I'm getting eaten alive here." And he had mosquito repellent clothing on. He was covering himself in mosquito repellent, and they were still coming after him. And I was like, "Joe, I didn't know there's mosquitoes here. Like, they haven't tried to bite me at all." But so they pick certain people, and I don't know what it is, why some people get bitten worse than others. But the most amazing, the craziest thing ever about mosquitoes is my wife used to be one of those people. She was somebody that the mosquitoes really liked. The mosquitoes would go to her, they wouldn't bother me so much. Then, and I've told you this story, I don't know, 10, 12 years ago now, she had a stem cell transplant. And the first process of a stem cell transplant is to destroy your own immune system. And they do that through chemotherapy and radiation, right? So just tons of chemo, right? Mosquitoes don't go near her anymore. Especially when she was undergoing chemo and everything like that, they somehow knew that the blood was probably poisonous, and they stayed away. I don't know how they learn these things. I don't know how they know. But apparently they're smarter than we think because they've now learned that if you've got DEET on you, you're a human and they should probably bite you because they're going to get blood out of you. Crazy. But mosquitoes are going to be a thing. Not this week so much, but if it rains for 3 straight days, Sunday, Monday, Tuesday, and then it's supposed to start heating up again middle of next week, oh yeah, that's perfect for mosquitoes. They'll be out and about. So get your DEET. Or don't. Up to you. Like I said, coming up on the show today, we got a lot of things that we are going to get into, and we'll have lots of time for your calls, too. We spoke with Daniel Smith right at the end of the show yesterday. We didn't have a lot. Well, we had some time to get into it, but we'll have a little bit more time today. But some other things we're going to talk about in addition to that. We're not going to spend the whole show talking about Premier Smith and separation and all that stuff. We're going to talk about play. And are we doing enough for kids with play? I think this is a big deal. I really do. It bugs me. Like, when I see a kid or a group of kids out playing baseball in the field by my house, or even better, road hockey. And, you know, that's like once a year you see the kids out playing road hockey. I just get so happy because that's what we did, right? And you just don't see that. I got kids all over the neighborhood running up and down the street, which is good, but not a lot. I don't know. Kids, they just don't do what they did when we were kids. And I know I sound like every old guy, but I think it's true. And there's reasons for that. And maybe we need to do a better job. Okay, we'll get into that. We'll also talk about AI and health. And there's some polling out around how Canadians are using artificial intelligence for their own health. Now, we've been cautioned many, many times, don't do the Dr. Google thing, right? When you've got symptoms, don't go to Google and diagnose, because every time you're going to end up catching cancer or, like, the bubonic plague. Don't worry about it, you'll be fine. It's always, you know, catastrophic. So we're always warned, you know, take it all with a grain of salt. Well, now you've got artificial intelligence, and Canadians are starting to use that the same way. And that can be even more scary, but there's no stopping it. That's the other thing we've talked about with AI. It's not going away. So we'll get into how people are going to manage to navigate that new reality if they can. Brave new world. And Canada joining the EU. Have you heard this? Have you heard this chit-chat? It's been out there, and there's actually some polling that shows, like, not the majority of Canadians, but a lot. I think it's 43% of Canadians asked, hey, do you think it would be a good idea for Canada to join the EU? Say, yeah, you know what? That might be a good idea. Now, there's obviously some people that go, what? Why would Canada join the EU? And then people try and explain it. Well, we're relatively similar to the European Union. Yeah, okay, whatever. It's a stretch at best, but there's a school of thought out there that this would be a good thing. And it comes out of our desire and our want to separate ourselves from the United States and become partners with other. Okay, fine. That's good. But joining the EU, I actually had a chance to speak with Andrew Percy. I'll bring the conversation to you a little bit later. He's currently a Crestview strategy, but he was a MP and a minister in the British government during Brexit as they tried to get Great Britain out of the EU. And he said he can't wrap his head around this talk. He says this is craziness to even entertain the idea of having Canada joining the EU. First of all, he doesn't know where it came from. How does that make any sense? And second of all, why would Canada want to do it? He makes some really, really good points about, listen, what's the upside? Like, why would this be something that Canada wants to do? So we'll have that conversation for you in just a few minutes. But before we do all that, we will recap the day that was yesterday. And it was quite a day. A lot of things happened. And we started it off here with an interview with Carrie Tate, who spoke with the president of the UCP. And then we followed it up with a conversation with the premier. And they were at odds. They weren't in agreement with what was coming out of that party and that government. But they've got it all aligned now. But we'll sort of go through what happened. And then some other things that came out of the interview really kind of took off. And we'll recap it if you missed it, and we'll get your calls, your reaction.
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14: All right, 780-451-8800-403-974-8255. Those are the numbers. Okay, if you weren't with us yesterday, you missed a pretty good show. You can check it out on the podcast. I should remind you, we do have a podcast. But we'll recap a lot of it here for you this morning as well. We started the day by talking to Carrie Tate. You know Carrie Tate. She's the reporter for Globe and Mail who's done all kinds of work on the healthcare situation and the investigations into all of the spending through healthcare. And you know that story. This was completely different. Carrie also got an interview with Rob Smith, who is the president of the United Conservative Party. Okay, now this isn't government. This is party, right? United Conservative Party is two things. It's the party, and it's the government as well. He is the president of the party. Daniel Smith, of course, is the leader of the party, leader of the government. But as she makes it very clear in this conversation, she is also the leader of the party. Anyway, Carrie had an interview with Rob Smith and talked to him about where does the party stand on this whole separation situation, right? The premier has said she is strongly in favor of Alberta remaining part of Canada. Does the party agree? And she said, didn't look like it. This was yesterday morning, okay?
6: I spoke with Rob Smith. He is the president of the UCP's provincial board, the board of directors. And he said that the party will not be supporting Danielle Smith's federalist position. On the flip side, it's also not supporting a separatist position. And the reason they're taking this neutral stance, the way Mr. Smith had described it to me was that the majority of UCP members, he believes, will vote in favor of separation. And so the party wants to be sensitive to conflicting viewpoints.
14: Okay, so that was earlier in the morning, getting the reaction from the party. Like, where does the party stand on this? And you heard the response, and that's what Rob Smith told Carrie Tate. So then I've got the premier on the air with me at noon, right? And, I mean, this is a pretty interesting story. You are the leader of the party, and they're basically coming out and saying they're not going to stand with you on the position you've taken. So I asked Premier Smith about that.
26: Let me be clear, because I do speak for our government,
14: both,
26: our caucus, and our party. And our party had as its founding principles that we support autonomy for Alberta within the United Canada. It's right in our founding principles. Every one of my MLAs got elected on that, and that's why I say that our party, our caucus, and our government are on board with working on what we need to do to remain in Canada and to address the legitimate concerns that Albertans have.
14: Okay, so she said, no, we're all on the same board. And then I said to her, but But that's not what he's saying.
26: Let's remember, I'm the leader of the party, and I speak for the party. And I am
14: saying. Do you, though, if Rob Smith is saying he won't back you on your stance?
26: I'm letting you know, I speak for the party. And what our party has said is that we support autonomy and sovereignty for Alberta within a united Canada. That's what independence means, in my view, is that we have a federal government that honors the Constitution and works with us to make sure that they stay out of our lane and we stay out of their lane. And where we overlap, we find ways to amend it.
14: Okay, so not surprisingly, this took off and it was bouncing all over on social media and all the different outlets picked it up and saying, oh my goodness, the party is at odds with the premier. Everybody got on the same page. It didn't take all that long, but apparently calls were made. I don't know what happened, but the UCP put out a statement yesterday afternoon saying this: the position of our party, the UCP caucus, and the UCP government, is that we believe in a sovereign Alberta within a united Canada. That is the position our party has taken from the very beginning. It's in our founding principles. It is in your founding principles. It's not the position you took from the very beginning, because at least for a period of time this week, that wasn't the position that the party was taking. The position was no position. It's not like they came out and said Smith is wrong and we are going in a different direction. What they came out and said was, we're not going to take any direction on this, because our party has differing views on this. And some of the polling shows it could be as high as like 2/3 of UCP party members actually support separatism. So, yeah, I can see why the party is saying, well, we've got to be careful about this, because we need to, you know, if our membership is actually in support of separatism, then how can we as a party come on say we aren't? So it's messy. There's two things going on in this province, right? You've got the referendum question, and that's going to get messy. It already is messy, but it's only going to get more and more involved, convoluted, and frankly divisive and volatile as we get closer and closer to October. But at the same time, you have what's going on within the UCP party, right? You cannot separate the two, because we wouldn't be doing what we're doing in October if it weren't for what's going on within the UCP party. We're clear on that at this point, aren't we? Like, the reason that this question got put forward is because Daniel Smith recognized that if she didn't, that was the end of her time as leader of the UCP and therefore leader of the province of Alberta. Like, she wouldn't be premier anymore. Like, we're all on the same page there, right? Like, we know why this question is being asked as it is and when it is. She had to do it. The faction within her party, the UCP party, has made that pretty clear. In fact, she may not have dodged that bullet after all anyway, because as you've heard repeatedly since she announced her question a week ago today, we're now a week into this, it's not good enough. It's not the question that they want. And Jeffrey Rath and Mitch Sylvester have both said that they're going to be organizing, trying to get special general meetings called this summer. And they'll have a conversation about getting rid of Danielle Smith and removing her from, well, the leadership of the UCP and getting somebody in who is even more amenable to their demands. I don't know what that would look like. I guess it would be just completely straight up overriding the courts and putting their question on a referendum. That seems to be their bottom line. That's what they want. That's what they would deem as acceptable, and anything short of that is not good enough. So she's going to be fighting two fires over the next little while here. I don't know how long she fights the UCP internal fire, because that could, I mean, if you listen to the threats that are being made, that could culminate this summer with a special general meeting. And then she's got to deal with that. And then at the same time, she's got the situation with the referendum looming in October. But like I say, not very sympathetic, because she kind of did this. I mean, she did everything she could to make sure that we got to this point with changing the laws and everything. So it's kind of like, well, you got yourself into this mess. You're going to have to get yourself out of it. And I will say this. I think she did a better job yesterday when it comes to sort of talking about why she thinks Alberta is better off to stay in Canada, and talking a bit about why separation is a bad idea, which is something she hasn't done before, and I think she needs to do a lot more of if she genuinely feels that way. But we can get into that when you take your calls, and we come back right after the news.

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0: Go Stamps, go. 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
14: Taking a look at the text line here, and Chad from Spruce says, Shea, it seems like there's no way that Danielle Smith can do anything right in this situation. The old saying, damned if you do, damned if you don't. I kind of agree with you, Chad. I kind of think she's really put herself in a spot here. She absolutely has. She asked the question. A lot of people don't want her to ask the question, but here we are. The question's happening. And then even still, the question is not a good enough question, right? It's still not the question that they want asked, so they're organizing to take her out and get somebody else in. You're right. She, I don't know what the options are. I mean, she's put herself here. Like, you know, and there's another text says, now she talks like she's not a separatist after she paved the way and supported the separatist movement. And it sounds crazy, but I've said this from day one. I do not believe that Danielle Smith is a separatist. I don't think that. And I've asked her about it, and she has said it repeatedly. You've heard her say it 100 times, 1,000 times, going back far beyond this debate, that she is not a separatist. She believes in what she calls a sovereign Alberta within a united Canada. Now, I get it. That's convoluted. That's messy. But at the end of the day, I don't think she is in favor of Alberta leaving Canada. Why are we here then? Because you're right. She changed the law 4 times and still put forward a question to make sure that we got here. Sure as hell sounds like a separatist. Like, you know, I've thought to myself, if she's not a separatist, what would she do differently if she was? And I get it. But, you know, how do I rationalize the fact that I still don't think she herself is a separatist? One, she thinks this helps. Up and to a point, and I think we may have gone past that point now. But I think there was an idea, and she said repeatedly, instead of complaining, and this is smart in my mind, instead of complaining about what Quebec does all the time and how come they get a better deal than we do, let's do what they do. And if that works for them, maybe it'll work for us. So this is part of it. That threat of separation, I think she thinks or thought up to a certain point was beneficial in trying to extract certain concessions from Ottawa. So play that card. You know, why not? Why not? Why not? Now it's gotten maybe a little beyond the point where it makes sense anymore to her thinking, but I don't want to speak for her. And then the other thing is the party basically said, you must do this. Right? The polling shows the majority of the UCP membership is in favor of doing this. She saw what happened to Jason Kenney and the other conservative premiers. If you don't, if you run afoul of the membership of your own party, you don't lead that party anymore. So she had to, right? In some ways, I think that's how we got here. Doesn't mean necessarily she wants to separate, but like you say, I don't know if there's much else she could have done. Okay, let's go to the phone lines. John in Calgary, you're on the air. Hi, John.
10: Oh, hi. Good morning. A couple of questions. Is the duty to consult required before or after the referendum question has been voted on?
14: According to the courts, before.
10: Anybody know that?
14: The court ruling is before, right? I mean, that's why this whole thing is happening.
10: They ruled that, but I'm hoping that there's somebody who has read
14: tell you different
10: and can tell us for sure. Yeah, because I don't think that's necessarily the case. It's just that's what the court has decided, but that's not what's in the Constitution.
14: And, well, I mean, Daniel Smith will tell you that the court decision is wrong. There are people that are out there that will tell you that it's wrong, but that was the court's ruling. I think, like, in terms of asking the question, does that necessarily start the process? To me, to my thinking, but I'm no judge or lawyer, it would come after.
10: No, I agree with you.
14: Right?
10: I think that's exactly right. It makes no sense that that requirement would be necessary prior to a referendum question being even asked.
14: I tend to agree, John, but the courts see it differently.
10: Yeah, exactly.
14: I mean, that was the court ruling is, hey, listen, that's the start of the process. And once you're starting a process that is going to change, alter, violate treaty agreements, you must consult with those affected first. And the court said, you didn't do that. But, you know, and like Jeffrey Rather said, well, we haven't done anything. Nothing's changing. The vote may fail. And if the vote fails, then this is a moot point. Why do we need to consult? If it goes forward, okay, now we're going to need to consult. And that makes sense to me. But like I say, I'm no lawyer. I'm no judge. And the courts have decided the courts will appeal it, or the province is appealing it, and the petition organizers are also appealing it. We'll see where that goes. Maybe there will be a judge down the road that says, yeah, no, Justice Leonard got it wrong. Syed in Calgary, you're on the air. Hi, Syed.
15: Yeah, hi. Good morning, Shay. Thank you very much. I'm generally agree with you on many things, but I do not agree that Daniel Smith is not a separatist. Why?
14: Okay.
15: Only two separation referendum happened in Canadian history.
14: Mm-hmm.
15: Both were initiated by separatist premier, right?
14: Yep.
15: René Lévesque and Jacques Parizeau.
14: Yep.
15: And Daniel Smith is the one who is appealing court order alongside the separatist forces. You know that she is trying to ride on both boats at the same time.
14: Absolutely.
15: Which doesn't make any sense as a premier, as a leader of the UCP. Instead of, you know, focusing on the real issues, the healthcare crisis, this overcrowded classrooms, and so many other things, she has all the power to avert this But she has created the mess, and she is in the mess now.
14: I agree with you. I agree with you, Syed. I agree. I agree with you. She's created this mess, and all those things that you said are true, except for you and I disagree, and that's fine. I don't think she is an actual separatist. I mean, she is trying to have it both ways. She has from the beginning, right? But at the same time, if you believe in separatism, would you come out publicly? Like, this was from our interview yesterday. Like, you're arguing against yourself if she actually is a separatist.
16: There's massive startup costs. I mean, remember, we have never had national defense. Now, there's a world that's moved towards 5% of your entire GDP would have to be spent on national defense. We don't have independent courts. Those would have to be set up. We don't have border control. And I don't know how many folks who go and regularly visit family in Saskatchewan and British Columbia would want to show passports and have to stop at border stations. Like these are the very practical things that they've discovered in the United Kingdom, that none of the promises of windfalls panned out, but a whole bunch of irritations ended up coming up that prevented them from being able to expand trade, travel freely, work freely, own houses in Spain. And those are the things I want people to understand.
14: So if we accept Syed's position where she actually is a separatist, she's just not telling us. Now she's arguing against herself. And I said to her, you know, one of the vocal opponents so far early in this whole situation has been Jason Kenney. And one of the things he did, and you can check it out on social media if you want, he went through a pretty lengthy list of reasons why separating would be catastrophic for not just the business community, but especially the pipeline. Like you're working on a pipeline. Why would any of this happen? You know, who would invest? Would private industry invest? All of these people would look at Alberta as uncertain, unstable, and stay away. And I put that to Premier Smith yesterday. This is what people, not just Jason Kenney, but, you know, the Chambers of Commerce, people are saying that this is just, that uncertainty is really, really bad. You know what? She agrees.
16: Well, that's all true. And that's why I think it's really important for us to talk about the benefits of being part of Canada and the benefits particularly of the West working together. It's going to be harder to build a pipeline to Churchill if you're fighting with Saskatchewan and Manitoba. Harder to build a pipeline to Port Prince Rupert or Vancouver if you're fighting with BC. And I think that's the thing that has changed in the last 18 months. I mean, just look, you've got the energy minister federally standing in British Columbia talking about how Germany wants to buy natural gas from Canada in one of the projects off that coast. Remember what the old prime minister said? He said there was no business case for exporting natural gas.
14: So maybe she's got me duped. Maybe she is a separatist pretending to be a federalist. But for the first time yesterday, I heard her making a case as to why being a separatist doesn't make sense and isn't a good thing. Okay, let's keep going with phone calls here. Gary in Edmonton, you're on the air. Hi, Gary.
17: Hey, good morning, Shay. Thanks again for taking my call.
14: Of course, yeah.
17: I've been calling you, I think, every day for the last number of days. But anyway, this is very close to my heart, and I think every Albertans and every Canadians, because yesterday was the first time in a long time I actually listened to the premier make some sense. But, you know, you're absolutely right. Is she just giving us, you know, a very nice plate here so that things settle down? And will she revert? Because you're absolutely correct. She did create this mess because she created uncertainty in people.
14: Yes.
17: And I'll tell you, you know, all you have to do is look back to history, like that last gentleman said. I mean, overnight in Montreal, 5,000 jobs were gone.
14: Oh, yeah, Bank of Montreal. I mean, think of it. The Bank of Montreal is now headquartered in Toronto, still to this day.
17: Go figure.
14: Yeah, I know, right?
17: But anyway, I'm sure glad that she did make some positive gains, and I'm hoping that she continues that, because honest to God, you know, we would not be in this mess today if she would have talked like this a year ago.
14: Gary, I think you make a good point. Like, maybe she's going to ramp this up. We're going to hear more of this. I sincerely hope so. Wayne in Stony Plain, you're on the air. Hi, Wayne.
18: Hey, Shay. Yeah, I wonder if I don't know if she's a separatist or not a separatist. I think she's a leader. And if the majority of Albertans want to separate, then she wants to lead us through that. And if they don't, then she wants to lead us through that.
14: Okay. Maybe. I mean, you could extend that to if her party wants that and she's the leader of the party, she's going to do that. But then you contrast it with, and listen to this, this will tick her off. Look at Stephen Gilboa yesterday, who said, I'm an environmentalist. I'm a climate change crusader. And if my party isn't anymore, then I'm leaving, because that's who I am. At some point, don't you need a leader to say, this is who I am? And if I fail in convincing my party that that's the right direction, then I will leave.
18: Well, I wonder if, because to me, with the way the party's going, if she's not doing this, somebody else is, because somebody else is premier, and we're in the same situation. But my question I wanted to ask you was, okay, so say an accident happens, and they get the referendum the way they want it, and we have a Brexit thing where we end up voting to separate when we really didn't want to separate. Well, coming up, there's a new election, in 18 months or whatever?
14: October of 27, yes.
18: Yeah, isn't the opposition just going to run on dumping that mess and putting it back to the way it's supposed to? So they have to win twice. They'd have to win the referendum. Alberta's not going to separate before the next election. So even if a mistake happens, everybody wakes up and then we just vote a different government in there.
14: You may be right. Yeah, it's true, Wayne. It definitely would take longer than that. I don't know how where in the process that would be. But maybe you're right. That's absolutely what the next election would be about. You nailed that.
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8: Keep going with your calls and texts here. And like I've said, and I may be wrong, maybe I'm just naive, I still don't think Danielle Smith personally is a separatist. A lot of people disagree with me. This person doesn't, though. She's definitely not a separatist, and that's why the separatists are mad at her. But she's a sovereigntist, if you want to give her a name. Okay, we could do that. Another listener, there are many things she could do to show she does not agree with separation. She has several key staff in her office that are staunch separatists that have written about this. Fair, that's true. Another person taking me to task. Actions are stronger than words, are they not? It's all about her career. Willing to sacrifice the province and divide Albertans, and you trust her? I didn't say I trust her. I think she's doing this, and, you know, if I was going to put a nasty spin on it, I would say out of a desperate attempt to cling to power, right, in a self-serving way. But I believe her hope is the referendum fails and she can put this in the rearview mirror for a little while. James in Camrose, you were on the air. Hi, James.
9: Hey, nice to talk to you.
8: Yeah, thanks for calling.
9: Appreciate it. Well, nobody's talking about that bridge or pipeline that's going to be operating and pumping a million barrels of oil a day going into the States in the next 2 years. And that's been announced.
8: Oh, the Keystone Framework. Yeah, we talked about it when it was announced. Yeah, yeah. You're right.
9: Okay. But you don't hear much about it. And then you think the premier would be bragging about that and says she's trying to make a deal with the federal government to get a pipeline into the West Coast. And we know that's not going to happen because there's a lot of conditions going on with that to have that pipeline because you need to have that carbon capture facility built.
8: That's right. That's right. And that's what we talked about was, and you know, like, you know, Martha Hall Findlay, who was, you know, one of the authors of the carbon capture project, came up, you know, and championed the idea, now says at this point in time, it doesn't make a lot of sense. She's not abandoning the idea, but just saying we'll see more pipelines going to the States like the Bridger one because they don't have to worry about that $20 billion carbon capture. So get rid of that if you really want to go west.
9: Yeah, and the other thing, too, is that I don't know if Albertans realize this, but 90% of our trade is north-south.
8: Yeah, oh, for sure. No, we know that.

0: like, we don't trade much with Canada, so everybody's getting into a fit about our trade east-west, when 90% of our trade is north-south. Without the Americans, we'd be screwed.
1: No, for sure. I mean, that's part of the process, is to try and end that. So we're not in that situation. That's the pipeline conversation. Dean in Edmonton, you're on the air. Hey, Dean.
2: Hey, first of all, I think if anybody put us all in this position, it was that judge. And any constitutional lawyer that you talk to will tell you that she was wrong. She made a political decision, not a judicial one. That's what put us here. This all could have been put to bed just if she'd done the right thing and not made the ruling that
1: How would it be
2: did.
1: Put to bed? It would just be accelerated. We would actually be going then to a binding referendum on separation
2: exactly.
1: in October.
2: And
1: you think that's putting it to bed?
2: Yes, I would, because, you know, the polls show now that it would be highly unlikely that the independents would win.
1: Yeah.
2: I mean, sorry, the people that
1: the
2: are...
1: The separation, yeah.
2: Right. And, I mean, I would like to see Alberta leave, but it's the judge that put us here. And that's the judges that put Daniel Smith in the position that
1: he's in. But then you're discounting the four changes to the law that Daniel Smith made, the drastically lowering of the threshold to allow for the petition to even be considered. Like, I mean, you're talking about the very end as the very start.
2: Well, I just think that it could have been a lot simpler. She wouldn't have had to come out with the word salad question that she has now. It would have been over in 5 months. Instead, it's going to carry on. It's fostered more of a hate, and not hate, but uncertainty.
1: Division, yeah.
2: You know, and we could have been done in 5 months. That's my point. Anyways,
1: okay, well, you may be right. You may be right. We could have wrapped it up. And I said, let's just ask the question. Let's get this over with, because, I cling to the faith that polls are right. Joe in Airdrie, you are on the air. Hi, Joe.
3: Hey, Shay. Yeah, my point is that you as a leader, you have to listen to everyone. Like, if it's 5% of the voting base, that's one thing. But when you have like 30% of the voices saying one thing, you can't just minimize or squash what they're saying. You're going to create more animosity. Everybody who's concerned about Canada being broken up, they need to just relax. I hear a lot of fear. Let this play out. Let people speak. And then it's done. Like, she's being a leader. She's not talking about pipelines that are already approved. She's looking to expand. She's for Alberta, not for Canada. That's her job as premier. It's for Alberta. So if you want to see a better Alberta, you have somebody who's actually fighting for that. If everybody decides that after this referendum, it's done, then we're moving together stronger as Albertans. If there is an issue, then it's being addressed. That's the way I see it. The fear is just getting ridiculous. Let this happen. That's my point.
1: Well, it's going to happen. Okay. Thanks, Joe. Appreciate it. It's going to happen. Even the people who don't want it to happen have lost that battle. Daryl in Calgary, you were on the air. Hi, Daryl.
4: Hey, good morning, Shay.
1: Hi.
4: In the future, when we sum up Danielle Smith's political career, it's going to be summed with one word, and that's chaos. Because no matter where she goes, what position she's held, she causes chaos and disruption, whether it was when she was on the school board, part of the Wild Rose,
1: healthcare, separation, teachers. Yeah. I couldn't agree more. That is the trend that emerges.
4: Yeah, and I had a good laugh at her when you and her were debating yesterday about her being the leader of her party, because it was laughable. Because if you go back to interviews of why she crossed the floor the first time, is because she said she couldn't direct the Wild Rose on policy, and that she had such a hard time, and she couldn't believe how much power she did not possess in the party as the leader, that the party controlled everything policy-wise. And those same people that were part of the Wild Rose are part of the UCP now. So there's no way that she's, quote-unquote, the leader of the party, nor does she believe that herself. And I'm going to say, so she loves talking on both sides, even though she knows reality. And so I don't take anything that comes out of her mouth as reality, because she talks both sides of the fence, and that's why I believe she's a separatist. Mm-hmm. If you look at her actions since she's become premier, what has she done? She's wanted
1: everything she could do to, yeah. Yeah.
4: She wants to make an Alberta pension. She brought in the Sovereignty Act.
1: Yep.
4: She's talked about private school systems, and she's made it easier for a referendum. So all her actions have clearly placed her, in my mind, as a separatist.
1: That's a fair argument, Daryl. I can't even push back with you. I can't. You're right. You're absolutely right. My thinking is she's done that thinking, hey, it's a really good card for me to play as I try and push Ottawa for more concessions, but it'll never get there. I'm not going to have to worry about it. And now it's gotten there, and it's an entirely different conversation, and you can see her switching gears. But I think you're right. I wanted to ask her, like, if you're not a separatist, what would you do differently if you were? Because like you say, Daryl, everything you've done has gone to benefit the separatist cause. Everything.
4: Right, and everything she's talked about. And she could stop this in an instant. She's going to get tossed no matter what. Like, her part, she's... Jason Kenney said, what, the nutbags are running the asylum
1: now? Lunatics, he called them. But you're right. Yeah, I got to get to the news, Daryl. But you're right. Very solid argument.

0: 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And then it happens. We begin to feel younger, act younger, live younger. And we realize life didn't change. We did.
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9: From the National Newsroom of the Canadian Press, I'm John Kennedy. Swedish defense firm Saab says if Ottawa chooses to buy its Gripen E fighter jets, Canada could end up building some of the aircraft that are destined for Ukraine's Air Force. A company executive says Canada could become a production and export site that helps deliver jets to Ukraine. The remarks were made at the CANSEC trade show in Ottawa as Canada continues reviewing its fighter jet options. Ottawa is weighing a possible F-35 purchase while also negotiating for Saab's Global Eye surveillance aircraft. A hereditary chief for one of the nations that is a part of the Cowichan tribe's decision says she has full confidence in the previous court ruling that was in their favor, despite a Supreme Court of Canada decision out of New Brunswick that refuses to hear a similar case. Chief Shanna Thomas of the Liaxin First Nation says they have records backing up the BC Supreme Court decision that grants them title claim to an area of Richmond, BC that was once their village.
10: We definitely are within our rights to pursue that justice, and we have the evidence. We have the history. We have the oral evidence. We have the colonial records. We have all that we need to stand up to any challenge that we face. And I feel quite confident in the Cowichan Nation on this matter.
9: A BC Supreme Court ruled in August the Cowichan tribes have Aboriginal title over a portion of land along the Fraser River, and that granting private titles by government unjustifiably infringed on the nation's title. The Liberal government says it can't overturn a CRTC decision tripling streamers' contribution towards Canadian content.
11: The broadcast regulator said last week large online streaming services must contribute 15% of their Canadian revenues to Canadian content. That's drawn criticism from a group that represents U.S. streamers like Amazon and Netflix. Even the U.S. ambassador to Canada weighed in. The conservatives want the liberals to reject that increase, but the government says it doesn't have that legal authority. The Broadcasting Act only allows cabinet to set aside CRTC decisions if they involve broadcast licenses. Jason White, The Canadian Press.
9: The Manitoba government says possible legal action could be taken against it over decisions to halt rebates for electric vehicles produced by automaker Tesla. Premier Wab Kanu told the legislature that the government has received notice from Tesla Motors Canada that it intends to seek a judicial review of the decision.
12: Tesla Canada intends to file legal action against us for cutting off Elon, and we have a simple message to them. Elon, get Donald Trump to stop the tariffs, and then we can talk about the EV rebates.
9: The NDP government launched rebates in 2024 of up to $4,000 for people who buy electric vehicles. The government stopped the rebates last year for Tesla vehicles and vehicles made in China in retaliation for tariffs. This is the Canadian Press. In sports, Canada has a berth in the semifinal at the World Hockey Championship after a 4-0 shutout win over the United States. Host Switzerland beat Sweden 3-1 in the other quarterfinal games. Norway shut out Latvia 2-0, and Finland beat Czechia 4-1. Canada will play Finland on Saturday. The Toronto Blue Jays are one game under the 500 mark after a 2-1 win over Baltimore. Yohendrik Piñango drew a bases-loaded walk in the eighth inning to give Toronto the lead. Jeff Hoffman won in relief, and Louis Varlin got the final four outs for his eighth save. Authorities say four-time Stanley Cup champion Claude Lemieux is dead after taking his own life. He was 60 years old. Florida police say deputies responded to a suicide call early this morning at a furniture store in Florida. Lemieux was the Montreal Canadiens' torchbearer prior to Game 3 of the Eastern Conference Final on Monday. From the Canadian Press, I'm John Kennedy.
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14: We're having a rollicking conversation here about whether or not we're on a path to a divided Canada should Alberta separate coming this October. And let me throw another complicating factor into this. And, you know, the sentiment is the East is doing everything they can for the West. That's what the Premier of Alberta, Daniel Smith, says over and over and over again. And one of the things that developed yesterday, and we talked about it briefly, but we got a little more on it now, is Stephen Guilbeault, who was a staunch ally of Justin Trudeau, and he was sort of the architect of a lot of the climate policy that has ticked off a great many people in Alberta and Saskatchewan and in Manitoba, announced he's leaving politics yesterday. Why? Because nobody's listening to him anymore. Frankly, he said that, you know, he got into this business to fight for the climate, doesn't think he can do it anymore.
15: There are many reasons that lead people to enter politics. In my case, it was a desire to pursue my quest for a better environment, for the fight against climate change, for nature protection. These 7 years, intense, demanding, and deeply meaningful, have been among the most formative of my life.
14: But it's not that anymore, right? It's just that environment that existed for so long is gone. And that's the argument that Alberta Premier Danielle Smith has been making as well. As you know, we spoke to her on the show yesterday, and that's one of the things that she was talking about is, hey, listen, you know, one of the things that we've railed against for so long isn't there anymore. This is another sign.
16: 700,000 people, I think, feel otherwise. And I guess that's the point, is that we have citizen-initiated referenda for a reason. It's because people need to be able to debate these kinds of issues out. Let's remember, I'm the leader of the party, and I speak for the party. And I am
14: saying... Do you, though? If Rob Smith is saying he won't back you on your stance.
16: I'm letting you know, I speak for the party. And what our party has said is that we support autonomy and sovereignty for Alberta within a united Canada. That's what independent means, in my view, is that we have a federal government that honors the Constitution and works with us to make sure that they stay out of our lane and we stay out of their lane. And where we overlap, we find ways to amend it. That's what I've been working for ever since the moment I got elected.
14: So she says, hey, the federal government's doing what they said they would do. They're working with us on this. And again, look at this. The guy that caused so many problems isn't there anymore.
16: I think that we are beginning to see that there has been an unraveling of the hostile agenda that Stephen Guilbeault was the architect of and the proponent for. The fact that he quit today, I think that's a demonstration of where the trend in the country is going. And we just need to keep pushing it in that direction.
14: So is it, do we agree? I mean, I think there's all kinds of evidence that things are obviously very different in Ottawa than they were under Justin Trudeau. Mark Carney has made some changes, and to the point where Stephen Guilbeault has left, and we know that 14 other MPs, we still don't know who they are. And I wish, I mean, if you're going to send a letter to the Prime Minister, I guess you don't have to, but it would be nice to know where you stand to come out and actually say, hey, listen, we disagree with the decisions you're making. Take a stand. Have a little bit of courage, right? And I will... As much as I disagree with Stephen Guilbeault on almost everything he says and does, I will tip my hat to him and say, hey, listen, you're a principled guy. Like, you're a one-issue guy, right? Environment and climate. And when you realize that your party's left you behind on those, you said, okay, I'm going to leave then. That, to me, at least is laudable in terms of saying, okay, if I don't fit here anymore, then I don't fit here anymore. A lot of politicians will just shapeshift until they do fit. So I will tip my hat to that. But like the Premier of Alberta says, well, look, things are different. Things have changed. Okay, let's take some calls here. Let's go to Logan. Logan, you are on the air. Go ahead.
17: Hey, Shane. So this seems a lot like Brexit in the UK, right? And David Cameron was like, oh, I just want to, I'll give the Brexiters like their day, and then we'll all say we'll stay and everything will be fine. And that's not what happened.
14: Nope.
17: Like, on November 13th, there was an average of 19 polls, and the poll said leave 39%, remain 45, and 16 were undecided, right?
14: Yep.
17: And
14: then we know what happened.
17: Numbers are actually pretty close to what our numbers are. So, I don't know. I think it's a horrible idea. I think that America will just come and take us over if we did stay independent. And I don't know. I'm kind of going scorched earth. I'm like, well, maybe I'll vote for it and I'll just walk away, move to BC.
14: Well, I mean, that's the other thing, is how many people would do that? I mean, let's hope it doesn't come to that. I'm with you on that front, Logan, but it just might. And then, like you say, look at Brexit now. And there's a poll, if you can follow, they track it, they call the Brexit Regret Poll. And they've been doing it ever since Brexit. And it's now up to over 60% of British citizens voting to say, yeah, that was dumb. That was a mistake. We shouldn't have done this. Vern, you're on the air. Hey, Vern.
18: Hi, Shay. I just had a comment about, I don't think a lot of people, or vast majority of people, maybe pay attention to the news as much as they should, or you know, whether it be TV or talk radio and that. So I don't think a lot of people are taking the separation thing too seriously. They just think it's a, you know, they don't really, it's not really a water cooler conversation thing from my perspective.
14: Don't you think? I'm surprised. Like, I mean, no, of course, I work in a radio station. We're talking about it all day, every day. But you're not hearing it out there in other places?
18: Not at all. No. And
14: wow.
18: And my concern is that people, it's kind of like, you know, some areas of Alberta are pretty conservative, so they don't even bother voting because they know conservatives are going to win. So my concern is people might just think, oh, whatever, we're not going to, why bother voting? It's never going to go through.
14: Oh, yeah, sure, yeah.
18: And then the separatist movement is very organized, it seems. They'll come out in droves. And another thing is, what happens if, you know, the referendum to have a referendum is 28% of eligible voters. Like, is that a true representation? Is there, you know?
14: Well, that's the thing. I guess if there's any upside to that, Vern, is if that happens, then Alberta gets another shot at it, right? Because it's a referendum to have a referendum, so we would get to do it all over again, right?
18: Maybe people would be more interested
14: in actually going out and casting a ballot.
18: Yeah, I'm just wishing there was a way, you know, maybe get the word out to people to say, hey, like this, you got to get out and vote this time. Like, this isn't a municipal election.
14: Oh, there'll be a campaign. There will be a campaign. Pay attention. If you're in southern Alberta, you'll hear it. You'll hear it along the way for sure. Carl, you're on the air. Hi, Carl.
19: Hi. Thanks for taking my call, Shay. I always enjoy the lovely, lively discussions you have.
14: Yeah, well, thanks for calling.
19: A couple of thoughts to consider from a different sort of level about the separatist issue. So, I think most people would agree that our premier is an intelligent person that makes pretty wise decisions, but I'm sure she doesn't do it in isolation. I'm betting that she's got a core group of ministers and
14: people around her
19: to help her make these decisions. And if you think about Mayor of Edmonton, Andrew Knack, coming out and saying that businesses are already concerned about things, don't you think that there would be businesses giving the premier the same kind of feedback? And then the other
14: I haven't heard any, Carl.
19: I missed your interview with her yesterday. I wish I would have heard that. But the other thing is to think about is UCP turns into just basically a separatist party. I would be hard-pressed to believe that they would actually get elected in Alberta to be the leading party, but there's so many different angles to this that it could go sideways. And then the other thing to consider is that there's a moderate right-wing conservative party kind of brewing, so there's multiple things that I'm sure that the premier and her group are looking at that they're not saying anything about that's making some of the decisions that they're making. And then the other thing to think about is, do you really think that the UCP would get themselves elected if they were just a separatist party?
14: No. According to the polling, I don't think they would. And I think the premier knows that. And I think, as we've said, Carl, that's why she's been trying to sort of walk that fine line, that tightrope of appealing to everybody. But sooner or later, push comes to shove. And we're getting there. We're pushing. And soon it'll be a shove. Rob, you're on the air. Hi, Rob.
20: Hi, Shay. Being from Montreal myself, I moved here about 30 years ago, and I can honestly tell you that all this separation nonsense is going to cost Alberta a lot of money and a lot of business. That's all it's going to do in the end, really. And I wish Ms. Smith would wake up and smell the coffee. Maybe she should quit the premier's office and go back to the radio is what she should do. That's what she's best at. Because really, like I said, we had all this nonsense in Quebec 30 years ago, and it cost us huge. And that's what's going to happen here, if it's not happening already.
14: It's a good warning. We need to hear more voices like that as we go along, Rob, and I think we will. I think, you know, I'm sure work is being done to have the conversation on both sides. Like, the pro-separatist camp will be organizing and coming out with campaigns, but we see more and more groups popping up saying, no, not a good idea, right? Jason Kenney, one of the more prominent voices in that camp. One more call on this, and that's Steve. Go ahead, Steve.
21: Hey, Shay, thanks for taking my call. And I guess it's just an opportunity to vent here for a moment, but I just can't stand the state of politics anymore. I mean, you have Nancy, you got Danielle Smith. They cater to the extreme fringes of their party, and I believe you got 80% of society that's a moderate right-lean or left-lean, and we have zero representation.
14: Yeah, Steve, I could not agree with you more. I think that's what politics has become. It's the loudest bunch, the social media crowd, and they're often the ones that are farther along on the spectrum. I agree.
21: Yeah, and last thing here is just like my grandpa back in the day, like he was a farmer from Humboldt, Saskatchewan, and back in the 80s and the late 70s, he voted Liberal because Liberal was actually a true middle ground party. And I think we definitely need that as a society these days.
14: That's what it was. That's what it was started. Absolutely. It was the centrist party. Steve, I agree with you. I really do. I think that's just the way the world works these days. And it happens all the time, right? We just see that the loudest voices, which tend to be the ones on the farthest ends of the spectrum, get the most attention. And that they're sort of dictating policy. And it's not just the separatist argument in Alberta. I think it happens all over the place. It's just the way that the world, the way politics has gone. And like I've told you before, I hesitate to even call it politics because it's not. Politics is dull and procedural, and this is, it's wrestling.
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14: Got a bit of an update from the Bank of Canada today, and it's really mixed, as it always has been mixed, right? This has been the way of, what, the last 2 years, I want to say, right? And sort of trying to navigate the situation and trying to figure out exactly what things mean and where we might be headed. It's almost an impossibility. It really and truly is. But today, the Bank of Canada says the economy is navigating a volatile global environment and that vulnerabilities exist that could expose Canada to potential shocks on multiple fronts. I think they've been saying the same sort of thing for a while now. The bank's senior deputy governor, Carolyn Rogers, says the financial system is stable, but the bank is really worried about some of these risks that they don't even know about yet.
6: The shocks that are really dangerous are the things you never thought of happening, because those are the things you haven't planned for. So that's really, you know, what keeps me awake is, what have I not thought of?
14: Yeah, exactly. I mean, what could it be? There's enough out there right now that, God forbid, there's something else to make things even more complicated, even more confusing than that. But as we all know, you'd be foolish to think that there isn't. There absolutely could be. And all of this, as we sort of continue to try and navigate this new situation with the United States. And that looms large over everything. And that's what the Bank of Canada has told us about time and time again. Today, our prime minister is in New York City, meeting with a group of American investors and pitching stronger economic ties. He's meeting with business leaders, CEOs, money managers, saying Canada strong, which is his plan to reshape the Canadian economy. We'll do things to make America great again, too. You can be partners in this. And he's selling the upside of that. Earlier today, Melanie Joly said that Carney and Trump are constantly in touch, right, as we get closer to the CUSMA negotiations deadline, which, you know, we keep hearing Canada's not got much going on, but there is a scheduled review by July 1st. Joly says, no, don't worry, it's constantly moving in that direction. Now, in that light, in that context, the Prime Minister appears to be doing that while at the same time, I don't know, do we want to call it putting a thumb in the eye of Donald Trump? Maybe a middle finger to the United States? Or maybe it's just, it's not that, like, the Prime Minister has said time and time again that, you know what, we're going to do what we have to do. And that means we're going to seek other partnerships. We're going to seek different arrangements. We are going to expand our partnerships with other countries. We're going to end our reliance and our dependence on the United States. Yesterday, to that end, he made a pretty major announcement, depending on who you talk to, plans to work with Sweden, with Saab, on new airplanes, Global Eye surveillance airplanes. He announced it yesterday.
7: We're beginning to move ahead with ambitious major investments for our defense and security. And today, as part of our steadfast commitment to defend Canada and to protect our allies, I'm pleased to announce that Canada has entered into negotiations to procure Saab's airborne early warning and control aircraft. With its suite of advanced sensors and mission systems, Saab's GoldenEye will be a key resource for Canadian Armed Forces to detect and deter threats across the Arctic. The GlobalEye's airborne surveillance capability can track objects and signals up to 650 kilometers away. And they'll share in real time that information with the Canadian forces and our allies.
14: So moving forward, and a lot of people are framing it as rejecting United States technology and rejecting United States equipment in order to do this differently. And there's no doubt there were two American products that were on the table, one from Boeing and another one from L3Harris. So there was an American consideration, but they went with the Saab. And there's a couple of reasons for that. Not only the planes, but these planes, it's not just the Swedish company that will be involved here. Bombardier, the Canadian aerospace giant, will be involved. And the plan here is, as we spin this into some sort of defense industry, this fits into that too.
7: At the heart of the GlobalEye system is the Canadian-made Bombardier Global 6500, an aircraft that includes 20% U.S. content, which gives a sense of just how integrated these defense systems are. Saab and Bombardier's expertise is transforming a modern jet into a cutting-edge surveillance aircraft with altitudes of over 30,000 feet. The GlobalEye partnership will establish Canadian-based production capability, including aircraft conversion and missionization, engineering collaboration, R&D, and potential participation in radar component production, positioning Canada as an integral part of the GlobalEye global supply chain.
14: So Carney says not only are we involved in producing these planes, we actually get to a point where we're involved in exporting these planes because some of the production will be here. But make no mistake, there's a lot of people in the United States that take this as a direct insult to them and a rejection, again, of the United States and United States industry by Canada. And I think Carney's made it pretty clear that that is part of the strategy, right? Especially when it comes to defense. He said, you know, we spend $3 out of every $4 on defense goes directly to the United States. Crazy. We've got to find other ways of doing this. And the more we can build at home, the better. You know, if we can have Canadian industry where we're actually spending our money, that just makes sense on so many fronts. Interesting to see, you know, we're a month and a bit out from the CUSMA negotiations. How does this go over? How does this change that? Does it? I guess time will tell, but, you know, everything can be seen as offensive to the United States. So, part of the new partnerships. Speaking of that, should Canada join the EU? There's talk of that. People have said that. We'll get into it right after this.

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1: 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That's cars with a K. Pickup is quick and easy. 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
10: Have you heard this conversation where you are? Has it come up? I have. I mean, not very often, but this whole idea that Canada might join the EU or should consider joining the EU, or it might be a good idea if Canada became part of the EU. Now, we know that the Prime Minister has talked about expanding other relationships and new partnerships, and we know what's going on with the U.S., and so I guess in that context, this is how this arose. So about a year ago, if you go back a year ago, YouGov polled Canadians on this and asked the question, and 42% of Canadians supported the idea. 42% of Canadians said, yeah, you know what? That sounds like a really good idea. We should be part of the EU. Now, there's some obvious reasons why that might seem a little bit wacky, including the fact that we're not in Europe. But let's set that aside. I had a chance to speak with Andrew Percy. Now, Andrew was a MP in Britain and a minister in the British government under David Cameron as they went through Brexit. He's seen this up close. He's now the vice president at public affairs and government relations firm Crestview Strategy, and he thinks this is nutso. This notion of joining the EU, I don't know how serious the conversation is, but like you say, we've heard it. It's been around, and we know, according to polling, there are a fair number of Canadians who actually think it might be a good idea. When you heard this, when you first started to hear talk of perhaps this as an idea that might take root, what did you think? What was your reaction?
5: Well, I kind of thought it was a little bit laughable, partly because obviously I've looked on a map and Canada's definitely not in Europe. But it has definitely had some currency in, you know, by people who I thought would have been more sensible than to have given it the credibility that it's gotten. But I've had it said to me at dinner parties, as I say, even been one of the pollsters felt the need to poll on it. But, you know, I mean, it's a pretty silly idea, for not just for the geographical arguments, but also just economically, because I'm not sure many Canadians who think about the EU understand, you know, what that means then, both economically, how tied you become to that bloc, but also politically what it means, because you are part of a, you know, about structures which seriously impinge on the sovereignty of a nation to make its own decisions and laws.
10: Well, that's the thing. You become a part of a bloc, right? And as you know, right now, Canada is trying to explore new markets, forge new ties, create new partnerships. That doesn't really work if you join the EU, does it?
5: Well, you're not allowed to. I mean, right. you can only strike trade deals by way of the EU. So the EU would take over all of Canada's trade policy. That would no longer be determined in Ottawa, be determined in Brussels, and you have to apply tariffs, which are set, external tariffs, which are set by Brussels, not by the member states, not by the individual countries. And as I say, you can't go and strike trade deals. So it's quite right for Canada to go out and try to seek to open up further, you know, current markets, new markets. That's a really sensible thing. I'm just very surprised that, you know, some people who are very sensible seem to think this is a possible solution, because, of course, one of its consequences would be to put a massive trade barrier between Canada and its southern neighbour.
10: The southern neighbour. Do you think that's what's driving this? I mean, the Prime Minister has famously talked repeatedly about how that relationship has changed. And frankly, he's right. And so we're exploring new partnerships. Do you think that's what's fueling this conversation? This is an extension of that?
5: I think that's partly it, actually. I think it's more an identity thing than perhaps for many people a serious prospect of, you know, joining the European Union. I think for many it's, well, you know, they look across the Atlantic and think that, you know, Europe represents perhaps many, if not all, of the values yeah. that they feel the US is slowly losing. And, you know, sentimentally then, I think perhaps it's, well, you know, we'll have a partnership with our like-minded European allies, and that perhaps sends a message that, I'm sure that a lot of it is related to the current friction between the two countries on this continent.
10: Does it make sense to think of Europe as a bloc of like-minded countries? Because a lot of what we see in the United States, and like you say, moving away from whatever that kind of you know, feeling is, you see the same thing in Europe, right? I mean, it's not like there isn't far-right politics in Europe.
5: I mean, in many ways, it's worse than in the you know, than in the United States, because actual neo-fascists get elected to national parliaments in many European countries. You know, communists get elected in others. This wave of populism, you know, it's finding its voice in Europe very successfully. I mean, you know, parties that say things that would, you know, make many Canadians blush are doing very well in many European countries, and not just in, you know, in less developed democratic countries in Europe, but in some of those key Western ones. You think the AfD in Germany, you know, the Swedish Democrats have done very well. These are, you know, and in Holland as well, similar places. These are populist, you know, right, far right, and in some cases far left movements, which, you know, have some pretty spicy things to say.
10: Now, I mean, if there is support in Canada, and it appears there is, at least at this stage, you would also need to have a willing partner. Do you think the EU, and like you say, there's some obvious questions to be asked. First of all, geography. I mean, do you think the EU would be there, standing there with open arms to welcome Canada?
5: Absolutely not. I think Canada might find that this warm embrace it imagines does not exist for a start. There are still, I think, 10 European Union countries that haven't formally ratified the trade deal that Canada does have with the EU, because there were quite substantial voices against doing the trade deal with Canada for a whole set of reasons, some of which revolve around agriculture and a perception of lower food standards and things like that. So, you know, if you remember, the Europe has blocked Canadian beef, has blocked Canadian chicken products over what it sees as these food safety concerns around chlorinated chicken and hormone use. So I think that, you know, and there's just becoming an increasingly anti-trade movement from some of these populist movements who are becoming, you know, more protectionist, anti-free trade. So I don't actually think many Canadians would find in the EU the warm embrace that they sometimes think is there for them. Certainly, perhaps in the upper echelons of some parts of the European Commission and the bureaucracy, but, you know, increasingly amongst national governments, as I say, they're becoming more populist and more sceptical about some, you know, these free trade issues. So possibly not.
10: And then ultimately, you have to say, and you touched on some of these things earlier, is there a benefit? Like, I mean, you know, I mean, it's not new. The EU has been around for a while now. We know you went through Brexit as a Brit. Do you think the upside is there for Canada if they did? And no one's saying they will, but should they? Do you think the benefit is there?
5: Well, I think, as I mentioned in the article I wrote for the National Post, the slowest growing continent on the planet, apart from Antarctica, has been Europe. I mean, Europe has had sluggish growth now for the last 10, 15 years. You know, of course it's important to try and deepen existing trading relationships and all the rest of it, and European economies are some of the biggest on the planet, but it is not an area of the world that has seen rapid economic growth. And certainly, you know, Europe, if it, needs Canadian energy and all the rest of it, oil and gas, Europe could certainly do with at the moment. But it's Europe that's actually also, of course, been cutting itself off from some of that, as well as decisions that have been made here. So there are other parts of the world which are growing more speedily and are perhaps more interesting from a trade point of view than Europe. Of course, it's always good to deepen trade ties, but I wouldn't say that necessarily the European economy should be the first place Canada looks if it's trying to embrace new and growing economies.
10: And I guess at this point we should sum up by saying it looks like there's talk, but I don't see government moving in that direction. Like, I don't know if it's a serious proposal at this point.
5: No, I mean, I think the government would be very clear that it wouldn't be.
10: Yeah.
5: I think they are very keen to try and strengthen existing trade ties, which I think actually they're going to find very difficult, because the overwhelming majority of tariffs between Europe and the Europe and Canada already disappeared under CETA, their current trade deal. That trade deal was very controversial in Europe, so it faced strong opposition. So even on the existing trade deal, which is quite limited in some respects, trying to go even further with that is going to be difficult enough. But of course, I don't think the government at any point is going to propose joining the European Union. It is just an interesting conversation that keeps popping up in debate here, which I don't think many Canadians have thought of the full consequences of what that means.
10: Exactly. Mr. Percy, great insight. Thank you so much for your time today. I really do appreciate it.
5: A pleasure.
10: Andrew Percy, who is vice president at the public affairs and government relations firm Crestview Strategy, but he was a minister in the UK government during the whole Brexit thing. I mean, it does seem like an outlandish idea to even float it right. Like, we're not in Europe. It doesn't make any sense just on that grounds alone. I mean, so if you could retire in Italy or Spain or something like that, okay. I mean, I can see an upside to that, right? But like he said, there's always that shiny bit on the top. Oh, that sounds very, very cool. And then you dig a little bit deeper, and, you know, the Brexit regret polls show they're well over 60%. They still wish they were part of the EU. But like he says, there's a lot of downsides, too. So anyway, I don't know if it ever happens. I don't think it ever does. I don't think it ever becomes a serious conversation. But he's like he said, keeps bouncing around out there.
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3: And one of the things we were promised as AI started to emerge and, well, frankly, dominate is that it's going to change everything, right? It's going to touch every aspect of our life. It's going to change the future in every way conceivable. And one of the ways that they've talked about is healthcare, and it's going to reshape healthcare. And we already know that it's being used in some ways with healthcare. And, you know, I mean, there's a lot of upside to it. And of course, people get a little bit worried. People get a little bit hesitant about, okay, well, what does that mean? Now, when you get down to the personal level, right, like not hospital administration using AI, and we know they use that for shifting and all that sort of stuff, but I'm talking about, like, what do we do? Well, what do? We Google it, right? Dr. Google. We've been doing it for years. We all run to the internet as soon as we experience something to find out what it is. And we know it's a bad idea because typically it's something far worse than reality. But this is not a new phenomenon. Now with AI, guess what? Same thing. Canadians are doing it. Not to the same extent as Google, but they will. They will. It's still relatively new. And already, you know, we're seeing Canadians start to use AI to diagnose whatever is going on. Is that a good idea or a bad idea? I spoke with David Valentin, who's a principal with Liaison Strategies, which is a Toronto-based national public opinion research firm, looking into how Canadians are using this, why they're not using it more, what the concerns are. It's not surprising if you think of it, David. You know, I mean, Canadians would be using AI in some ways when it comes to healthcare. I mean, we've been Googling symptoms for years now. We probably shouldn't, but we all do it, right? So this is kind of just the next logical step. As more people use AI, they'd use it in the same way, right?
4: I think so, though I think we also are learning a lot more about the fact that sometimes the AI can hallucinate. And so, you know, Google at least would send you only to links of things that someone had created. And so, you know, a human had to write it. Now with AI, that's not necessarily the case. So I think that it's the next level, of course, but there's also more risk, especially when you use an AI model that maybe is just creating things and making things up.
3: Yeah, another layer of risk and baked into it. So you've been doing the surveys and talking to Canadians about how they're using this, how many are using this. How common is it when you talk to people, like how many of them say, oh yeah, I've been on AI checking out health stuff?
4: It's about 1 in 2, 46%, okay, who are telling us that they're using it and using it specifically for medical advice.
3: But, and this is an important but, I think, not replacing doctors, right? Like they still hold doctors in high regard at this point.
4: Yes, of course. And we have to remember one of the best performing professions when it comes to trust is actually nurses, right? So whether it's doctors or nurses, they still want to see people who are involved in the actual healthcare decision-making chain.
3: And like I say, you know, when we talk about AI and as it becomes more involved and people become more familiar with it, we've been promised, as you know, I mean, it's going to change the world and it's going to touch every single industry. And we know it's being used in healthcare already. So I think we understand that. And Canadians do acknowledge that, yeah, it's here and it's going to have an impact on health. They understand that, correct?
4: I think so. But I think the question is, how is it being used?
3: Yeah.
4: And how is it being used in a way that affects people? And, you know, we asked about different scenarios. You know, would you want an AI screening before seeing a doctor? Or would you want to share your records to help improve an AI model, right? There's not majority support for either of those two things. Even just sharing your data anonymously to train a model only has 39% support. Hmm.
3: In terms of, you know, when you talk about screening or having, you know, part of seeing a clinician and sort of incorporating that, what's the concern? Like when we start to remove at least part of the human element and replace it by AI, why do people start to say, I don't know if that's a good idea? What are their concerns?
4: Well, 78% think that AI is going to make their visits less personal, more cold. We've got 83% who are asking themselves, you know, who is making money off this? And we, you know, a lot of people, of course, want the healthcare system to be public and, you know, they don't want to see profit outcomes in the system. But of course, all of these AI tools, the people running them are not running charities, they're running companies. So a lot of people worried about the profit it's going to exercise from the system. But then you have majority concern about, you know, could my health records now be more vulnerable to hackers? And I think, listen, we've seen over the years different privacy breaches across different levels of government. I think that's a real concern, too.
3: Yeah, I mean, that

0: just exist with tech everywhere, but you're right. When it comes to healthcare, we do try and guard that information a little more closely, right?
1: That's right. And I think, you know, the biggest sort of takeaway from the study that I sort of came away with was people are okay using AI in very specific situations. Mm-hmm. And then I think it's, you know, the healthcare system is moving so quickly to implement some of these tools. They're not doing a good job at explaining why they're doing what they're doing and what measures they're doing to protect people, right? And so even, you know, let's talk about AI note-taking, which seems pretty innocuous. Your doctor's going to have a recording going while you're talking to them, and it's going to write up notes for them, right? Where are those recordings stored? How long is it on someone's computer? You know, those notes go to a cloud. Is that cloud based in Canada? These are some of the questions that, you know, I wouldn't know the answer to necessarily. But we could do a better job of explaining the answers to some of these questions if we want to build trust in the system.
0: Would you say Canadians are, you know, resistant or cautious? Like, what's where are they at, do you think, when it comes to AI and healthcare?
1: I think they're selective. And I mean, we're seeing this in other sectors as well. We did a study last year on small businesses and how people wanted a small business to implement AI. And then we saw that actually when we talked to small business owners, they were implementing AI in all of the ways that people don't want. And the number one function that people want to be human is customer service. They don't like the idea of chatting with a chatbot,
0: yeah,
1: right?
0: Yeah.
1: Now, the chatbot might be pretty effective at solving your problem.
0: Sure.
1: But they still like the idea they can talk to a human. And of course, the number one thing small businesses are doing is they want to outsource customer service because that is an easy thing to do.
0: Yeah, yeah.
1: Right? And so we're at the sort of logjam where what one group wants, the general population, might not be what the people implementing it want to do.
0: And you make you touched on it, but it's a really good point. It's an important one. I mean, this is important information for the people that are trying to incorporate AI into healthcare. It can really inform how they go about doing that, right? And what they need to be careful of and what they at least need to do a really good job of explaining as they move forward with this.
1: Exactly. And we already have people who are skeptical of the healthcare system.
0: Yeah.
1: And so I think for me, the question is, how do we do this in a way that we do not exacerbate this group? Because the last thing you want is for people to come away with the idea, if I go to the emergency room or if I go to the hospital or my family doctor, it's just going to be a robot that's treating
0: sure.
1: me. There's no point. And once you get to that idea of, oh, there's no point in going, now maybe your heart doesn't feel so great, but you say there's no point, and you don't go in, right? This is where I think that's the worst-case scenario for what could happen. So I think as we start implementing more and more and more of these tools, that's all well and good, but I think the explanations and building that public trust hasn't necessarily happened with every single group yet.
0: And that's the key point. It's not like this won't happen. It's not like people will say, yeah, you know what, maybe it's not. Like, this is going to happen, so we've got to make sure we do it right. Because like you say, you don't want to start putting up barriers because of it.
1: That's right. And I think, you know, listen, for people who are the first to order an iPhone and are the first to have, you know, new technology, they'll be perfectly fine with what's
0: yeah.
1: going on now. But, you know, my grandmother, to her dying day, did not have a cell phone. She wasn't interested. That wasn't something that had any appeal to her. I always try to think about it from her lens. What is it that she would be thinking about the technology being implemented?
0: Yeah, you're right. We're all going to be at different places with this stuff. David, fascinating research. Thanks so much for sharing it with us. I appreciate it.
1: Thanks for having me.
0: Yeah, but I don't know if it's going to be optional. Like, I think, you know, it's just, it's going to be there. It's going to happen. I haven't. Sarah, you've used it, right? You've actually used AI instead of Dr. Google?
2: Yesterday, actually. 2 days ago?
0: And what did you just, you're using it like Dr. Google, right? Like, hey.
2: Yeah, yeah. I put in, like, I had blood work done. So I just put in the blood work results and said, hey, what does this mean? And it gave me the list of everything it means.
0: Now, you heard what he said. AI will invent things, right?
2: Yeah, yeah. So if I'm Googling symptoms or putting it into AI, like, I don't trust it fully.
0: Does it do like Dr. Google, like you put in, hey, I don't know, there's a strange pain in my nose, I don't know what it is. Oh, you're dying from brain cancer. You know, like how Google always does?
2: Yeah, typically it gives you like the big long list, so it starts with like the mild stuff, and then it says more serious, and then by the end I'm dying.
0: Yeah, exactly. That's the worry.
2: Yeah.
0: I'm always dying. Doesn't matter what it is. I watch a commercial on TV, and I think I've got whatever that is.
2: It's got to be cancer. It's always cancer.
0: It's always cancer. Yeah. I know, it's craziness. So just use it with caution, and that's the difference between Google, and he makes a good point. Google will at least send you something that was written by somebody. It might be complete garbage, but at least it wasn't just invented, fabricated by AI, because we know that it can do that on occasion.
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19: From the National Newsroom of the Canadian Press, I'm Rob Westgate. Swedish defense firm Saab says if Ottawa chooses to buy its Gripen fighter jets, Canada could end up making some of the ones that are destined for Ukraine's Air Force.
20: Saab says up to 20 of its Gripen jets will be built for Ukraine under an EU loan agreement. Its deputy CEO Anders Karps says Canada could become an export site and then deliver Gripens to Ukraine, but only if the federal government chooses to buy its fighter jets.
21: That could, of course, be also one site to deliver Gripen to Ukraine from.
20: Prime Minister Mark Carney's Liberal government has been reviewing whether to proceed with a full order of 88 F-35 jets from U.S. manufacturer Lockheed Martin for more than a year now. Carney has given no indications of his timeline or his preference. Kyle Duggan, The Canadian Press, Ottawa.
19: Toronto police say a 14-year-old girl whose disappearance sparked an intensive search has been found safe after nearly 2 weeks. Superintendent Don Bellinger spoke to reporters at Earl Bales Park earlier Thursday.
22: What time was she located?
23: She was located around 1 p.m.
22: Has she been reunited with her family?
23: I don't know. Right now she's at hospital, so I don't have that information.
24: Did she know the people in the house before this?
23: I don't know.
22: Did she know that people were looking for her?
23: I don't know. Don't have that information.
19: Investigators had said they were concerned for her safety before upgrading their search last week to a level one operation, which is the highest level. The Manitoba government says it's facing potential legal action over its decision to halt rebates for electric vehicles produced by automaker Tesla. Premier Wab Kanu told the legislature that the government received a notice from Tesla Motors Canada that it intends to seek a judicial review of the decision.
25: Tesla Canada intends to file legal action against us for cutting off Elon, and we have a simple message to them. Elon, get Donald Trump to stop the tariffs, and then we can talk about the EV rebates.
19: The NDP government launched its rebates back in 2024 of up to $4,000 for people who buy electric vehicles. However, the government stopped the rebates last year for Tesla vehicles and vehicles made in China in retaliation to tariffs. And finally, south of the border now, where California is suing the new owners of 23andMe for a data breach that happened back in 2023.
26: In California's new lawsuit, Attorney General Rob Bonta claims a 2023 data breach at 23andMe affected close to 7 million users, and the 23andMe failed to protect its customers' data, ignoring known vulnerabilities in its system. The lawsuit is against a holdings company that now owns 23andMe after 23andMe went bankrupt last year. Bonta saying,
27: it was consumers' sensitive personal information and data related to consumers' health.
26: Bonta alleges a breach became publicly known when the data of 1 million consumers was offered on the dark web. Alex Stone, ABC News, Los Angeles.
19: This is the Canadian Press. In sports, the Toronto Blue Jays moved to a game under 500 after a 2-1 win over Baltimore. Yohendrik Piniango drew a bases-loaded walk in the eighth inning to give Toronto the lead. Jeff Hoffman won in relief, and Louis Varland got the final four outs for his eighth save. Over to the NBA playoffs now, where Victor Wembanyama had 28 points, 10 rebounds, and 3 blocks as the San Antonio Spurs sent the Western Conference Final back to Oklahoma City for a Game 7, routing the Thunder 118-91, and that Game 7 goes Saturday night. Canada has a berth in the semifinal at the World Hockey Championship after a 4-0 victory over the United States. Host Switzerland beat Sweden 3-1 in one of the other quarterfinal games. Norway shut out Latvia 2-0 and Finland beat Czechia 4-1. Canada will play Finland on Saturday. And finally, some sad news. Authorities say four-time Stanley Cup champion Claude Lemieux is dead after taking his own life. He was 60. From the Canadian Press, I'm Rob Westgate.
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0: Show.
1: All right, today, I gotta say, it's been a beautiful day. It's the past few days have been beautiful, and at least here in Toronto, I hope that wherever you are across the country enjoying the Ben Mulrooney Show, you are doing so with Mother Nature shining down on you and letting you enjoy some beautiful weather that we have been waiting on entirely too long. And I don't know if you feel as I do, joy, intrepid, I don't know how you guys feel. I am very much at the mercy of the weather. And when the weather's bad, yeah, I white knuckle my way through it. And when the weather is beautiful like this, it like unlocks I level up and I'm able to do things at a pace and a clip. I think probably a quality as well that I'm incapable of when the weather is bad. And I'm able to, I have more bandwidth and I have more time for other people and I have more time for stuff. And I was like shot out of a cannon this morning, and I was just able to do a lot of stuff, and I'm really, really happy about that.
2: Well, you know what? If you said to start the day off right, it changes everything. It changes the entire outlook of your day. Yeah. So good for you.
1: No, but I think it has something. Like when I got home and the sun is still streaming through the windows, it's up there. Oh, God, it felt so good. It's just wonderful. Anyway, I just want to pass that on. And if anyone out there is feeling as I do, take advantage. And we got so much good news today. That young girl, it's made national news, but a young girl by the name of Esther, she goes by Esty, went missing. She's on the spectrum and she's been missing for over 10 days. And the police in Toronto are in the process of explaining how they found her. They found her today.
2: Yeah, so we'll have more on that.
1: We're going to have more on that as we move forward. But I wanted to take a moment, because I don't think I did it yesterday. I wanted to say something about our former environment minister, Stephen Guilbeau. So I hope you won't mind if I just share my thoughts. Stephen Guilbeau dedicated his many years of public service to protecting our environment, making our country more sustainable, and building a better Canada for future generations. And as he worked to advance climate action and meaningful policy reform, he led every effort with conviction, integrity, and heart. And so I say thank you, Stephen, for your service and your unwavering commitment to Canadians. That sounded pretty unhinged, didn't it? It's because I didn't say it.
2: I didn't say it.
1: That was Justin Trudeau.
2: I was going to say that wasn't you.
3: To prevent you from breathing or speaking moistly on them. Oh, what a terrible image.
1: Yeah, what a terrible image. Yeah.
2: That is Justin.
1: Okay, that is okay. So I had to go there. Justin, I know that a lot of people are very bullish on Mark Carney, but a lot of people voted Liberal holding their nose, and they voted for him because he presented as bizarro Justin Trudeau. For those of you who don't follow Superman comics, Bizarro Superman is the exact opposite of Superman. That's how he presented. You're not all is not forgiven. Certainly all is not forgotten. So you really need to just, buddy, please listen to me. Don't talk too much. Don't talk so much. Please. I'm begging you. Especially, we don't need your hot take on Stephen Guilbeau. Besides, he's doing a lot of talking for everybody right now. He went on with Vashi Kapalos and he explained his position in terms of why he left the government and why he quit. Now, not using any matches, to be sure. He didn't use a lighter. He didn't use any accelerant because obviously oil and gas bad. So likely rubbing two sticks together. And as he leaves, he lit a little bit of a fire.
4: Yeah! Look what I have created! I have made fire! I have made fire!
1: And now on that, let's listen to Stephen Guilbeau leaving on CTV with Vashi Kapalos.
5: It's just time for me. I came into politics, and people come into politics for different reasons. That's why I came into politics. And if I can't work on that and help move those issues inside politics, then I'm just going to go and do it somewhere else.
6: Do you think the possibility exists for others to follow suit? What does your gut tell you?
5: I think it's a good question. I mean, as you know, in our parliamentary system, it's very rare to see a cabinet minister leave cabinet of their own. Usually you're asked to leave, or there's an election, there's a cabinet shuffle. I can tell you that I'm not the only one who's uncomfortable with what's happening. Other than that, I'm not sure what people will do.
1: I said this last week.
2: And that's the match.
1: I said this last week. Mark Carney inherited a caucus that had at least a significant number of radical environmentalists in it. Justin Trudeau loved that. Mark Carney less so. That being said, despite that, the Liberals had to get themselves elected again. So Mark Carney cobbled together this group or kept this group together and then told us, I can enact my vision, my platform with this team. We are 1 year into a 4-year mandate, and there are already as many as 14 people, quote unquote, uncomfortable with the direction of this government. Is there about to be a rupture within that caucus? I doubt it. However, it really would be nice if we could talk to those 14 people who wrote that letter that we talked about last week, whose names were omitted thanks to the CBC. And some people say, well, that's the only reason they got the letter. I've spoken to enough people to know that this was more than likely leaked by those people or by the PMO on the promise that nothing would be said. And so the CBC is essentially doing caucus management for the prime minister. It would be very important to know whether this government with the 14 people is almost 10% of his caucus. 14 people is his majority. There's no amount of floor crosses you're going to get to fix that. And it's a very real and valid question that journalists should be asking themselves. Does this government have, if they are going to keep pursuing what I'm glad they're pursuing, is a responsible natural resource development and extraction. If they're going to keep doing that, and if that flies in the face of the values of 14, possibly more, possibly less members of that caucus, what's going to happen to that caucus? It is a fair question, and Stephen Guilbeau just opened the door to the speculation that all may not be right under the big red liberal tent. And I don't think that's an unfair thing. It's not a partisan thing. It's something that people who pay attention to politics would say. I know there's some out there who discount anything that comes out of my mouth as Nepo baby BS, but listen to what I just said and tell me where I'm wrong. So not all is good there, and not all is good apparently in Canada, because according to the U.S. news rankings, Canada has dropped precipitously. And this, by the way, this is based on 100 hard data indicators. This is not a reputational survey. We have dropped to 19th in the rankings of world's best countries. The editors say it's a shift from reputation to reality. The drop isn't a decline, but a new measurement system. They say our strengths are culture and tourism. God, I would love it if economy would be in that list. Governance at 18, we should be better than that. Opportunity 18, we should be a heck of a lot better than that. Then those are our strengths. Weak spots, natural environment, 63rd. Give me a break. Who's ahead of us on that? Health, 27. Yeah, we could do better. Infrastructure, 20th. And affordability pressures. We apparently score high on universal health coverage. I mean, sure, it's universal health coverage, but what's the quality of it? Life expectancy, low hospital beds and doctors per capita. Yeah, those are big ones. The U.S. ranks 18th, just ahead of Canada, with big highs in culture and economy, big lows, health, infrastructure, and environment. And at the top of the list, you've got Switzerland, Denmark, Sweden, Germany, and the Netherlands. So, yeah, we dropped hard and fast in this list. We're no longer one of the happiest countries. We're no longer one of the best countries. But maybe with the big brain of Mark Carney, we can get there. Minus Stephen Guilbeau. All right, we are going to take a break. And when we come back, we're going to be giving you the update on that 14-year-old girl, Esty, who was finally found missing since May 15th. It is good news. And so we're going to run with it today right here on The Ben Mulrooney Show.

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1: So on May 15th, I had a friend who sent me a text saying, there's a young girl of 14 years old. Her name is Esty. She's gone missing. Ben, can you please post the missing sign on your social media? And of course I did. Any child that's gone missing, if you're a parent, every parent has had that moment where they just lose sight of their kids for a second. And you know that feeling. And mercifully for most of us, it goes away as soon as we catch where our kid went. And for the family of Esty, who have been waiting, dreading every single moment since May 15th, if I could help, I would. I was dismayed and disappointed and disgusted by some of the reaction that I got on social media as, just say it, she's Jewish. And the stories of people tearing down the posters. There's a special, very special place in hell for people like that. And anyway, that was all the bad news. That was all the discomfort. So that's all the worst nightmare of parents. However, she was recently located in the press. The press conference has just begun. We'll be collecting that information and getting it to you a little bit later. But here's what we know. She was located in a home in Toronto. Police are looking into whether or not criminality was involved. And the Toronto Sun has learned that she was found in Rexdale in the northwest part of the city. It was believed that she was found with an adult male. And here's a quote from a police source. We found her at a house with some guy in Rexdale. He has a house, so we can assume that he's an adult. She is on the spectrum. And the disappearance also triggered another round of anti-Semitic outrage across the city. I'm hoping now that she's been found, we can stick a pin in that. And those people who kept their hearts closed to this girl's fate, saying no point in looking for her, don't want me. I hope they look themselves in the mirror and realize that they were actually part of the problem. They were asked what led to the home. No comment. And so now they are looking into criminality. Nobody has been charged. Nobody has been arrested. So in this moment, let's take the win that this ended with a family being reunited. And we will look into the details as soon as they become available. But I want to switch gears now to something deeply satisfying about this next conversation we're going to have. A while back, the city staff of Toronto, we are talking Toronto, but I believe we can zoom this out across the country to big cities across the country. The city staff in this city put together a report suggesting that if one day Billy Bishop Airport, the vital hub on the island south of downtown, or they decide not to turn that, don't want to use it as an airport anymore, what could we do with it? And what did the city staff say? We should turn it into a park. And I found that peculiar. I don't remember anybody ever asking what we should do with Billy Bishop if it's never an airport, because it's always going to be an airport until they come up with a way for us to teleport from place to place. It's going to be an airport. So who asked for this? Why is city staff wasting time and money on this? And these things aren't cheap. They got to do all sorts of research and what have you, and polling and, you know, data. And a lot of people go into that. That's a lot of money. So who asked for that? And then I read parts of it and I was like, this feels like something that should have been done by an advocacy group on the outside of government. So then I started wondering, is there some sort of symbiotic relationship between leftist advocacy groups and city staff? Is there if you're an advocate, is that like the schooling you to then become a professional in city politics? Well, I said, I knew this stuff anecdotally, but now I read on Substack a well-researched piece that says that in fact it's a pipeline that moves people from street level activism into staff and political positions at City Hall. And boy, do I like being validated like that. Makes me feel so much smarter than I am. So let's invite into the conversation the guy who did the digging, Paul
2: McCusey.
1: Okay, I'll get that right next time. Paul McCusey, thank you very much. Paul, tell me why you decided to write this and introduce yourself to the listeners and the viewers.
2: Yes, so thank you. My name is Paul McCusey. I have a cannabis store on Bathurst, actually, at DuPont. A big reason why I wrote this article and got into it in the first place is due to the bus lane battle last summer on Bathurst Street. So as we were navigating our way through it, learning the ropes of how City Hall worked and whatnot, I started to realize that there were so many people getting involved on the opposition to our voice that had no substantial, really, they had no weight in the conversation. They shouldn't have had any voices in this. So during the deputation process, more than ever, you know, small business owners, like many of us are, we work at our own stores. Yeah. You know, it takes a lot. So most business owners can take off time in the middle of the day, in the middle of the week, to go to City Hall and depute. Thankfully, I have a partner who was able to cover my shift, and I was able to go down and depute. But I was one of 20 in our side. The rest were all video calls. And the advocacy group for the transit, the TTC riders, they had deposition after deposition after deposition. We're talking like 40, 50, 60 people talking. So it got me thinking, do all these people live on our street? Are they in our community? Do they even live on Bathurst?
1: Yeah.
2: And after City Hall concluded, I went home and I started to research name by name who spoke. And I started to find that this person was from Oakville, this person from Oshawa, this person from Mississauga. And I started to question why these people were deputing against an infrastructure change when they don't even pay tax in this city.
1: Yeah.
2: And it really started to bother me. So I started to look deeper into these advocacy groups. What makes them? Who are the people running them? And what are their connections to City Hall? Because I saw the directors of these advocacy groups, you know, rubbing elbows with the mayor, other counselors and whatnot, only to find out, you know, like the director of TTC Riders was also in Chow's staff, was also on her campaign trail previous to that. And he gave up a cushy government salary to go and run a not-for-profit and have to raise funds. But then when you're thinking about it, you know, if the city's giving them public money, mm-hmm. he doesn't really have to raise funds.
1: Yeah.
2: And in the big scheme of things, if the mayor wants something done, and she needs to prove to the city that something needs to be done, this is what I like to call deployment. So she deploys an advocacy group that will support her cause. And there's two versions of this. There's the professional version, and then there's the mafia tactics. So the professional version is what you see at City Hall.
1: Yeah.
2: It's the depositions, the, you know, people speaking.
1: Yeah.
2: The mafia tactics is where things turn to, you know, another light. So when a community group doesn't actually take on what the city wants and they fight back, you know, just, it's not Tony or Vinny going and saying, I'm going to break your legs.
1: Yeah.
2: But you know, I was on the receiving end of 30 one-star reviews on my business within 10 days. The other businesses on Bathurst, the same thing.
1: Yeah.
2: We were getting,
1: if you're not on their side, they're going to make sure you pay for it.
2: Exactly. They wanted to make our lives a living hell. And they did. Many, like, there was a lot of businesses that stepped away and said, we can't do this.
1: Yeah.
2: We had counselors trying to spoke, division between us, it was ridiculous.
1: So this symbiotic relationship between these former staffers and people who share the worldview of certain leftists in city government who then go off to run these advocacy groups, it can work both ways, right? If the mayor wants something done, and we don't have to say it's Olivia Chow, but if a leftist mayor wants something done in this city, they're going to find common cause with their friends who now run these advocacy groups, and they can get them to be the genesis of the reason for it.
2: Yeah.
1: They can, all of a sudden, it can be an advocacy group that says, hey, we've discovered a new victim from systemic racism. And here it is, and we need the city to do something about that. And then the mayor can say, well, it's not my idea, but I'm hearing from people by way of these groups, so I'm going to do something about it. And it, to me, that presents an interesting moral, ethical quandary.
2: Yeah, that's what it comes down to, is what is our stance on ethics?
1: Yep.
2: And what is a conflict of interest? And why isn't it being upheld?
1: And you highlight that this allows them to have plausible deniability.
2: Definitely.
1: Yeah. The mayor said, I don't know what's going on.
2: They don't work at the city.
1: They don't work at the city. They're doing their own thing. But if you were rowing in the same direction when you worked for Mayor Chow, chances are when you're working on the outside in a government adjacent organization, you're still rowing in the same direction. We're going to take a quick break, but I've got more with my guest, Paul Mancusi, who has written a heck of a piece on Substack, and we're gonna dig into it a little bit more after the break. Don't go anywhere. This is the Ben Mulrooney Show.
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1: So if you've ever been wondering where the real power rests in a city, I hope you're paying attention to this conversation because it's eye-opening to me as well. I'm speaking with Paul Macchiusi. He is the he's a businessman. He's a small businessman here in the city of Toronto. And when something happened during some deputations that didn't smell right to him, he investigated. I commend you for that. Do you have before getting into the cannabis game, what were you doing? Because it feels like you might have been a journalist like an investigative journalist.
2: I was doing media, but for events, nightlife. Yeah. I came from the nightlife world, so I had a lot of time in my hands during the week.
1: It's really impressive. I want to spend a second on the deputation thing because that's something that pops up on people's social media feeds. If it's something they've been interested in, the algorithm's going to feed them more. And I've seen a lot of deputations, especially with our friend Daniel Tate of Integrity TO, who's always there. And yeah, it's very limited what you can say and how long you have. And your contention is that barely matters because you've got these reports that are dropped and they last forever.
2: Yeah. And I think the real question that we should be asking is who's drafting the reports? Where do they come from? And the people drafting said reports, where did they come from?
1: Yeah.
2: In particular.
1: Yeah.
2: So, you know, it's one thing to depute, but through my experience now with the city, it feels as though when you are deputing, when you are at the city hall, what's happening with the cameras on is performative.
1: Yeah.
2: And the real work happens in the background before the cameras are put on at all. And
1: those people who are musing about a socialist utopia where our airport becomes a park.
2: Exactly. And, you know, we learned this too through some of the battles with the shelters. When shelter staff said to us, the counselors don't have a say. We determine where the shelter goes, what the budget is, the purchase of the property.
1: Yeah.
2: And then the counselor basically just deals with the community from there. So everything's finished. We have no say in it. And then you're questioning why there's a shelter popping up on a residential street next to an elementary school.
1: Yeah. And they're unaccountable and we don't know their names. And they probably have a job for life. Yeah. And they're loving it. Like I said before, they don't have other options, right? They're not going to be part of a ministerial office, they're not going to be staffing foreign affairs in Ottawa. That's never going to happen for the most left wing people out there. They've got cities. They got Toronto. They got Vancouver. They got Montreal. All those cities have had these weird issues that just, you know, it doesn't ever feel reflective of what people want.
2: Especially Toronto, because our deputation system is fully open,
1: which
2: means doesn't matter where you live in the world, you could fly into Toronto today, you can go to city council, and you could depute on Cafe Tio and a business trying to get a patio on the street. Yeah. Why? Why is it that people who don't pay tax in the city have a say in how we spend our money? And you don't have to go far.
1: Yeah.
2: Go to Mississauga. In Mississauga, you can only depute if you pay tax. If you don't pay a tax to Mississauga, you can submit comments because it might affect you.
1: Yeah.
2: But the taxpayer has the say. And that's what we should be following in Toronto.
1: Yeah. And well, and also, if you as a stakeholder, and that should mean something, go and you go for a deputation and you say, listen, the changes that you're making to my neighborhood and these roads are going to have these negative knock-on effects. But if you are people who, as you said, might live in Oakville, but you're a biking advocate, a cyclist advocate, you're going to go up there and you don't care. You don't care. You don't have any skin in the game. All you care about is the car's bad, internal combustion bad, cycling good.
2: Yeah. Or a bus lane has to go through, which again, makes absolutely no sense. I think drivers in the city and people in general using the streets can see that the rapid lanes aren't doing the justice that the city promised. The time savings are far from what they're saying they are.
1: Yeah.
2: And we went from having two lanes of traffic during rush hour to now one.
1: Yeah.
2: So they're actually working backwards.
1: Well, we've got one of those out here as well, just outside of where we do the radio show. And no one ever told us it was going in. And once it went in, no one explained the rules, and which is sort of part and parcel of this city. And you said that they went in under the auspices of FIFA. But something tells me that once they're there, they're going to stay there.
2: Well, I hope they don't stay, number one.
1: Yep.
2: And we thought FIFA was a guise the entire time. And the deeper I looked into this, I kind of started to understand with Carney in power of the country, he started to roll back budget for cities for transit. And he said, I'll give it back to you, but you need to follow these mandates now, bus lanes being one of them. So after Toronto released all the bus lane data in May of last year, suddenly now we have Vancouver fighting bus lanes. We have Calgary fighting bus lanes. We have Halifax fighting bike lanes. They wanted to rip out a whole street, a full row of trees to put in a bike lane in Halifax when people were just saying, just put it next to it.
1: Yeah.
2: It's like, so what is the overreaching angle here? And to what extent do governments actually work with stakeholders to provide what we want from our city or to at least allow us to run a business that could be somewhat successful?
1: And I'm glad we're having this conversation because, you know, one of the reasons that I gravitate to stories on municipal politics so much is because I do believe it's the most it's the level of government that offers the most touch points in our daily lives. Like if from the garbage pickup to the pools being open to safety on our streets, like you go to municipal government to deal with those things and they affect us so much more than a lot of the other stuff that we deal with. And so, but for that to work, for that bargain to work, you have to know that the government is for the people and by the people and responsive to us and to you. And if you've uncovered that it's less so about that, I mean, we make it look that way, but it's really less so about that and more so about, well, let's just make sure our friends have jobs and let's make sure that those friends are put in positions where they can help us do what we need to do to reshape this city. Well, that's a problem then.
2: Yeah. And I mean, we can all see the problems that are arising throughout the city. I'm like, nobody is immune to fentanyl smokers or bike lanes or bus lanes or anything of the nature that someone may agree or disagree with. Things are being pushed through the pipeline, whether we like it or not. And the city's plan is greater than the citizens want. So there's an issue there. There's a divide.
1: Yeah, it definitely feels like, you know, I don't know. I haven't polled anybody, but I suspect if you polled most people who live in this city about the drug crisis, right, there would be a disconnect between what people want and what is being pursued at City Hall. Look, last week we all almost fell off our chair when we learned that there is a new mandatory drug toxicity crisis acknowledgement. And the question is, who wrote this? To what end? And I know what it is. It's done deliberately to muddy the waters, confuse people, and keep the what did you call it, Intrepid? It's the something industrial complex.
12: The homeless industrial
1: yeah,
12: complex.
1: The homeless industrial complex. It's all about these people and their organizations being fed a whole lot of money to either shelter people or give them places to do their drugs. And there's a lot of money being made by a lot of people there. And I think that's part of this. But I think the city staff wrote that.
2: Definitely. And then the question comes down to who approved it.
1: Yeah.
2: Because someone said, this is a great idea. Let's add it to the mandate.
1: Yeah.
2: Why?
1: Nobody's asking for more acknowledgements. Nobody.
2: Yeah.
1: We've got a land acknowledgement that hasn't helped First Nations. We've got a slavery acknowledgement in a country that never had slavery. And now we've got an acknowledgement about drugs that apparently the reason for drugs is white supremacy. So, I mean, it's bananas. It's freaking bananas. But your Substack adds clarity as to why it's bananas. And I think the first step in solving a problem is actually being able to wrestle with and identify it. And I think you have.
2: Oh, that's on my end here. So my wife's been sick of me talking about this over and over and over.
1: Yeah, yeah.
2: So I decided to find my little corner on the internet and I figured I will write my life away. And if people want to hop in and read it, they can.
1: Yeah.
2: And I have more articles coming out. It's an ongoing series that I'm trying to create here, trying to lift the veil. Because I feel like a lot of people in this city and a larger part in this country are somewhat asleep. And I'm not trying to offend anyone, but you may not understand how municipal politics work. And just about a year ago, I didn't either. And yeah. I was forced into a situation where I had to learn quickly if I stood a chance to protect my community.
1: And if people want to read it, how can they find it?
2: The Substack is Paul Max, M-A-Q-Z. And then I also run a civic advocacy group with a small team, Citizens of 416. And we are always accepting anything coming from people that's whatever people see on the street, much like Daniel does with Integrity. We're just trying to make a difference.
1: Well, we'd love to have you come back, man. Anytime there's something sticking in your craw, you can come here. So you don't have to complain to your wife. You can come complain here. Paul Macchiusi, thank you so much. It really an eye-opening piece. And I'm very thankful you wrote it. So I really appreciate it.
2: Thank you very much.
1: All right. When we come back, an update on that 14-year-old girl, Esther, who was miraculously found by police. Lots to get into when we come back right here on The Ben Mulrooney Show.
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0: in the world. And unfortunately, if it's news, we report on it and we talk about it. But we got to take the wins where we get them. And today, this is a very big win. This is a big win for a family, for a community, and I would say for an entire city. Esther, 14-year-old girl in Toronto, who went missing on May 15th and was subject to a level one police search, which is the highest level, used only in 5 of 3,100 missing person cases a year, has been found by the police. 5'2", medium build. She's 14. She's a little girl. Little girl had gone for so long, the pain and anguish and worry and torment that her family and friends and her neighborhood and community and those who knew her and know her and love her must have been going through. At least a big chunk of that can be laid to rest now that she is safely in hospital receiving some sort of treatment right now. And not for nothing, but she is on the spectrum. And multiple sources confirmed it. And it's a particular type of a diagnosis where I've heard she's had issues before where loud noises can trigger her flight response. And she's left places because of loud noises. And that's apparently one of the might have been the precipitating event. But so there was a press conference by the police. And let's just go with the first clip.
1: I can advise that she was located in a home here in Toronto. Our investigation will now turn to whether or not there is any evidence of criminality associated to her prolonged disappearance.
0: Yeah, so this is that was Superintendent Don Belanger of the Toronto Police Service. And thank you very much, Intrepid. He was listening along and he was taking notes. So I'm going to give you my best interpretation of the back and forth between the press and this police officer. He was asked, what led you to the home in Etobicoke? And for those of you who don't know Toronto, it used to be its own city. It's part of Toronto now. If you're on your way to the airport, you're on your way to Etobicoke. And no comment. What led you to the home? No comment. Next phase is asking if criminality is involved. All right. Yeah, that's what he just said. Nobody has been charged. Nobody has been arrested. Nobody's in custody right now. But won't say what led them to the home. She was located at 1 p.m. She's at the hospital right now. We don't know the age of the male because the police won't say. She does appear to be in good physical condition. However, that needs to be confirmed. And it was a massive search. And it was a tough search. Let's listen to number four.
1: We have been painstakingly conducting video canvases. From video canvases, we move into search mode. Additional video located, we move into further search mode. It's a painstaking, long process, as you can appreciate, but that certainly contributed to us to getting to where we are today.
0: When the search was dialed up to a level one search, that means new resources are brought to bear, including a mounted unit, marine unit, drones, and I'm looking forward to getting the details as to how those things were deployed. I'd love to know more about the search itself. But there also was a $25,000 reward that was offered to community members for any tips that led to her her being found and brought back to her family. The police will not say if a tip led to her being found. But this is wonderful news, and people from all over the country are posting about this online, and I'm glad the light beat out the darkness on this, because this morning the story was of people tearing down the missing posters of this young 14-year-old who had been, I don't know, taken from her family or just separated from her family. That's what we can say right now. And through some misguided sense of freedom in Palestine, perhaps, some people were doing that. This 14-year-old who probably couldn't find Israel on a map, and you were in your self-righteousness, thought you were doing the world a kindness by making it harder for people to find this girl. And so I'm glad that we don't have to focus on those people who have proven themselves to be the worst among us, the worst. Bottom feeder isn't even a good enough description of what those people did. I don't think I have to say this. I think you know me well enough that I would be saying this if the young child was from anywhere, any child that finds themselves separated from their family and their loved ones. I would want us to be working fearlessly and tirelessly until we found them. And religion and culture an identity.

0: None of that matters. What matters is the identity of the child, identifying them as a child. And they, and those and our children need our help, whoever they are and wherever they come from.
1: You know what? If I could just add something that's somewhat, I don't know if this is ironic. I don't know if this is hideous or what, but we're trying to get, I'm trying to get some members of the team, of her team, to be able to come on and talk to us. And I was just told, oh, no, they're going to have a hard time getting to us during our our local hour here, because they have to go around and take down all the posters and all the flyers that they put out.
0: You got to put saying, you got to do that
1: they put them up. Yeah, so they've got to take those down. And to which I say, just all the other people who want to take, just tell them that it's carte blanche. Yeah, let them do it.
0: Yeah, hey, you nasty anti-Semites, have at it.
1: They'd enjoy it at this point. Yeah, so
0: yeah, get that off your chest. Make it feel like you helped something somewhere.
1: But it's interesting that, I mean, it's crazy that we're hearing stories about people catching others, just normal looking people. Dan Levy, the actor, found this, took pictures of this woman, normal looking woman.
0: Yeah.
1: Who was going up and tearing down the posters of Esther. And he went up and he said, stop doing this. What are you doing? And he says that she said to him, stop looking for her. And then started tearing down the posters.
0: That's not, I mean,
1: who does that? Yeah. This is a 14-year-old girl. And this person said to him, why are you talking to me, stranger?
0: So I see stuff like that, and it lends credence to the narrative that hatred in any form is an illness, and it can corrupt. It can corrupt you completely. It can break your brain. It can poison you so that something as on its face as nonsensical as trying to make it harder for people to find their missing daughter, that makes sense to you. I'm not mitigating it. I'm saying these people have broken themselves by allowing hatred to fester inside them, and I guess it's like a frog in a pot of water. Like the frog doesn't notice that it's boiling to death if you put it in room temperature water and slowly start cooking it.
1: Yeah.
0: It's only shocking if you have no hate in your life and then you're subjected it to it. For these people, it's a warm blanket. It's what keeps them warm at night. But but what we're witnessing is when they do that, it's so bad. It's so bad. I think it's demonstrable that hate is actually a poison. And
1: though? I mean, as negative as that is, let's look at something really, really positive. All my years as a journalist, how rare it was.
0: Yeah.
1: When went missing.
0: After 10 days
1: for them, somebody to be found.
0: Yeah.
1: And just that fact, that fact alone is remarkable. We don't know all the circumstances. Well, actually, we know very few circumstances.
0: And frankly, the silence on who the guy is, where the house is, how old he was, all of that, I mean, they're just inviting us like, okay, that's the next chapter in this story. I mean, for a lot of people, they found her, and that's really the most important thing. But now, why was she in that house? Who was this guy? What was going on in that house? Those are now the questions that need to be answered.
1: Well, if this person's not charged or arrested yet, we don't have idea. It suggests, and they have to look into criminality. It's not obvious to them.
0: Yep.
1: Then it leads us down a lot of different roads. But none of them are good either.
0: No, not just for all we know. He found her 5 minutes before they got there. We don't know yet. He found her and he was about to call them. We don't know. And I am not about to cast aspersions. She's been found. The cops aren't saying anything yet. So I'm not going to lead that charge at all. Esther has been found. Today is a good day. Today is a good day for like I said, for the
1: brilliant
0: light,
1: day.
0: The light pushing back against the dark. And we'll be bringing you more on that a little bit later. But hey, Edmonton, thanks for sticking around with us today. I hope you have a great end to your day. When you get home, hug your loved ones, hug your kids, and then come back here and let's close out the week together. And coming up, we are going to be talking about a story that nobody else is talking about. Why? Because it happened to somebody very close to me. I'm just talking physically. Intrepid's over there. He's got a story to share, and it's about unions behaving badly. Don't go anywhere. This is the Ben Mulroney Show.
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13: From the National Newsroom of the Canadian Press, I'm Rob Westgate. Saab says Canada could build Gripen E fighter jets if Ottawa chooses to buy them. The Swedish company says some Gripens are being built for Ukraine under a European Union loan deal. Sweden also plans to donate 16 older model Gripen aircraft to Ukraine. Saab's deputy CEO says you put that together and Canada could become a production and export hub for Ukraine deliveries. Ottawa is still reviewing a possible order of 88 F-35 jets while also negotiating for Saab's GlobalEye aircraft. Canada's public safety minister is rejecting a call to shorten the length of time electronic service providers would have to keep your digital metadata.
14: It's contained in a bill intended to help Canada's police and spies. It would allow for regulations requiring service providers to retain the digital traces of a communication, but not the email or text itself, for up to 1 year. Critics say that would allow for the capture of private information about ordinary Canadians who have no connection to any crime. But Public Safety Minister Gary Anandasangari says shortening that metadata retention period would hinder law enforcement. Jason White, The Canadian Press.
13: Overseas now, where Romanian authorities say a Russian drone that was part of an overnight attack on Ukraine crashed into an apartment building in eastern Romania. Two people were reported with minor injuries and several others had to be evacuated.
8: Officials say the drone was tracked by radar in Romanian airspace and crashed onto the roof of a building in Galati. Romania is a member of NATO, and the country is now asking for a faster transfer of anti-drone capabilities in response to what it calls a serious violation of its airspace. Now back home, where election officials in Alberta say a separation question will appear first on a stack of 10 referendum ballots. Elections Alberta says voters may skip any or all of the questions come October 19th or vote day. Premier Danielle Smith says that top question will offer a choice on remaining in Canada or pursuing steps to initiate a binding referendum on leaving. The ballots will then be hand counted within 48 hours, and the separation question will be counted first. And finally, Saskatoon's landmark riverboat is being left high and dry again this year, and its new owner says the province has some explaining to do. Stephanie Simoneau of the Prairie Lily says she was not notified when the Water Security Agency reduced flows over the weekend from Lake Diefenbaker into the South Saskatchewan River. She says low water levels have prevented the boat from going on cruises.
12: It's very frustrating because we opened up to the public with the knowledge that they had given us. So, if we would have waited, if we would have known that they had any intention of turning it back down.
8: The Water Security Agency's website says it will reevaluate outflows from Lake Diefenbaker next week. This is the Canadian Press. In sports, the NBA's Western Conference Final looks to be going the distance. San Antonio rolled to a 118-91 win over Oklahoma City. That means the Thunder will host Game 7 Saturday night, with the winner playing New York in the NBA Finals after the Knicks beat Cleveland for the East title. The Toronto Blue Jays, meantime, are off to a good start in their four-game series at Baltimore. Andrés Giménez hit a solo homer off of former teammate Chris Bassitt in the 2-1 win over the Orioles. Toronto has now won 7 of its last 9 games. The Montreal Canadiens, however, are in must-win mode, starting with Game 5 Friday night in Carolina. The Hurricanes won 2 straight games in Montreal and can win the NHL's Eastern Conference crown on home ice. The Vegas Golden Knights, they'll be playing the series winner in the Stanley Cup final. And finally, shocking news, 4-time Stanley Cup champion Claude Lemieux is dead. He was 60 years old. Authorities in Florida say he took his own life. From the Canadian Press, I'm Rob Westgate. This is

0: There is a universal truth that at some point everyone is going to be in, have a moment where they have to rush to the hospital, and they have to get there because someone they know, someone they love, may be taking their final breaths. And I went through it with my dad, and I was so glad to be there. And when I say every second that I was there mattered, it's because we didn't know whether he had 1 second left or 10 days or what. But I thank my lucky stars that I was able to hold his hand. I was able to speak to him. He made me laugh. He made me laugh. The last thing he said to me, he made me laugh. And had I missed any of that, I would have felt lesser. And had anybody deprived me of being able to be there, I would have spent my life making them regret that. That's how important it is for people to be by the bedside of the people they love. And so with that as a background, I want to invite Intrepid into this conversation because something happened to his extended family. It's very similar to that, where they were trying to get from a hotel to a hospital. And what was between them was a picket line. You want to tell this story?
1: Yeah. So this happened earlier this week. What I'll say is my mother-in-law has been in hospital for a couple of months now.
0: Yeah.
1: And she's been in ICU for 2 weeks and in London. So it's not really close for everyone. And her sister, as well as her daughter and one of the cousins, they were there in London on Tuesday, and they were staying at the Ramada Inn down near the highway, and they were going to go to the hospital for privacy reasons, yeah, but for one of these very difficult conversations.
0: Yeah.
1: And you can imagine at that stage what the conversations are, and that's what was happening.
0: Yeah.
1: So these were emotional times. It's been unbelievably tense and unbelievably emotional. I mean, you and I have been speaking about this last couple of weeks. So they were going, and they were driving out, and there just happens to be an OPSU, which is the Ontario Public Service Employees Union. There was a picket. There was roughly 400 of them out in front of this Ramada Inn because they were picketing for some very real reasons, for chronic underfunding and low wages, stuff that they're complaining about. And, the family decided to, they went up and they drove up and they said, please let us through. And they were blocked. You're not allowed to, by the way, they were blocked.
0: The car was not able to get through the sea of people.
1: And they were told, no, you need to respect our lines and respect what we're here for. And they said, well, we're going to the hospital. And anyway, so this is the clip from my wife's cousin, this guy named Serge. Mm-hmm. And this is how he described what happened after he first started speaking with these protesters or these picketers.
2: Yeah, we were leaving the, as we were trying to exit the parking lot at the Ramada Inn, there were these protesters there blocking the exit. And I explained to them that, we needed to get through urgently to get to the ICU to visit my aunt, who was in critical condition there. And so, we were immediately met by accusations that we were lying and, oh, I'm sure you're mocking us. I'm sure everyone needs to get to the hospital. And, we were just flabbergasted, just completely in shock that we couldn't get through. And there was like zero empathy to us even needing to get to the hospital. And there was no give, there was no letting up. I said, look, we need to get through. I made it very clear that, there was no mistake in that, that I wasn't acting or, it was urgent. And nothing, no empathy, just mocking and, call an ambulance then and this kind of nonsense. I saw a little bit of a opportunity to inch forward, and I started inching forward, and instead of further clearing the way, They all jumped in front and slamming their hands on the hood with the signs in front of the windshield, screaming at me as if I was trying to run them over, which is total nonsense. You know, they see I'm trying to leave and.
0: Jesus. That's.
1: Yeah. That's so. And so then the Ramada Inn, the people there, they called the police. The police came over and calmed people down and allowed them to get through. But there's that moment of terror. Heard him. What are you saying? They're pounding on the hood.
0: Yeah. Once they have. Yeah. You called him a liar.
1: A liar. And why would you lie about that?
0: So, I mean, look, like I said, I know what it feels like to be in that car on your way to do something you don't want to do. You don't want to be in that position, but you have to. And then, and I was lucky that I had that time with my dad. And so all I can think about is if I had been deprived, like I said, of even 5 seconds with him by a group like that, I don't care what your grievances are with the government. You have made an enemy of me, like for life. You have placed what you want above basic human decency. And then,
1: let's be honest.
0: Yeah.
1: The reason we're talking about this is because I feel the same way.
0: Yeah.
1: Because this, I came away from this enraged.
0: Yeah. And you want. You as a union are going to eventually want my understanding as to why you're doing what you're doing, but you don't have the basic human decency to let me out and allow me to go see my dying family member so that I can grieve and mourn and possibly make a really difficult decision that no one should have to make. If you don't have humanity in you, then I will not see you as a human being. That's terrible.
1: It's terrible. Yeah. So, of course, we reached out to the union.
0: Yeah.
1: We spoke about this earlier, and we called up the union, and full disclosure again, I told them who I was.
0: Yeah.
1: I told them that I was recording the conversation, and I told them that I was related to the people who were involved in this.
0: Yeah.
1: And this was the initial reaction.
3: Honestly, I can't imagine that would happen, because we have staff and picket captains stationed at both locations where we were picketing. I can't say it's 100% impossible, but like I said, the police were there, the OPP were there, there was security there. I was there, Lisa was there. I did not observe any incident of this sort, not at all.
0: That's a hot take. I mean,
1: I can't imagine.
0: So, this could have died on the vine, or certainly not been, you know, what I think this is going to become. Which is to say, look, they should have said, you know what? If that happened, that's terrible. That's terrible. That happened. And because you brought it up with us, we're going to do some digging. It seems beyond the pale that happened, but it could have. And so we're going to look into it. We're going to get back to you. But just so you know, Mike Drolet of the Ben Mulrooney Show, we have standards and practices and rules and regulations that govern our behavior on the picket line. And if you'll indulge me for 1 minute, I'm going to read them out to you. Right? Because what would have happened there? The journalist in you would have put that in this story. And that's what we would be talking about. And
1: we would have said, bad apple.
0: Yeah. But all I can think is, well, I find it quite curious that the people on the picket line called these people liars. And now you're essentially saying the same thing. So I'm seeing consistency here. Like it didn't have to be this way. Again, had you demonstrated a little bit of human compassion to what we're, instead you called them liars and you're hoping it's going to go away. Now she did it more politely than what your wife's cousin was suggesting, but this is not a good look. And we're going to talk about that. We're going to talk about that in the next segment, because this is not right. This is not right. And I think it speaks to a fundamental flaw that we have. And again, let me apologize. I'm so sorry this happened to your family.
1: Yeah.
0: But if we can make this about the union for just a moment, I think this speaks to a fundamental misunderstanding that a lot of unions have about who's actually in charge in this country. It ain't you. It ain't the government. It's the people. And if you don't get our buy-in, you don't get anything. We'll talk about that next on the Ben Mulrooney Show.
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0: We are continuing our coverage of a story no one else is going to talk about because this is a story that happened specifically to Mike Drolet's extended family. Intrepid's family was in a car in London, Ontario, leaving a Ramada Inn trying to go to a hospital to go visit a family member who is in a state that is going to force this family to make some choices. And it's an emotional time. I can speak from experience. It is tough on a family. But OPSU, which is the union, the Ontario Public Service Employees Union, has had a problem, and they were picketing, and they were preventing this car full of family members from leaving to get to the hospital. They were called liars. They were talked down to. They were intimidated. They were prevented from moving their car. They were the members of the union were slamming their fists on the hood of the car. They were putting their placards in front of their faces so they couldn't see, and eventually got out. But time was a wasting. And when you have somebody at the end of their life, you don't know how much time is left. And so when Mike reached out to OPSU, they were told, he was told, didn't happen. And for the record, doing our due diligence was why I love having a reformed journalist working with me as my
1: reformed,
0: producer.
1: Reformed, yes. I like that. And
0: he's
1: good.
0: He has reached out to OPSU leadership. He reached out to the Ramada Inn, and he reached out to the police.
1: OPSU leadership is looking into
0: this.
1: Yeah,
0: they are looking. But we have an official statement from them already. Like what they told us is, I'm taking it as an official statement.
1: Yeah, and we also, I mean, we heard the clip of them.
0: Yeah, we're going to go to that in a second. But the London police said that obviously they can't confirm this specific incident. They said you have to file a police report. However, they are aware of some protesters holding vehicles up for approximately 5 minutes in length at times.
1: But remember, they said that didn't happen.
0: Yeah, they said that didn't happen
1: at all.
0: And you followed up, by the way, with that that representative of OPSU. Let's listen to the second question you asked.
1: You had seen protesters blocking the road with cars going in and out and being aggressive with people. Would you have stopped it right away?
3: I don't know what I would have done in a situation that didn't occur. So I'm not going to answer that question.
0: Do you hear that? Devoid of any empathy, doubling down on this is a lie, it didn't happen. But not only that, like showing, I don't know what I would have done. Really? Because I know what I would have done. I know, sure as I'm sitting here, sure as Shinola, I would have told those people, get the hell out of the way. They've got a dying family member to get to. What, like, are you heartless? That's what I would have done.
1: But thing is, remember what a London police said.
0: Yeah, they said.
1: Oh, yeah. We are aware of protesters holding up vehicles for 5 minutes in length of time.
0: Yes. And that if this goes to a place where this goes to court or something like that, that's illegal. Canadian labor laws protect peaceful picketing, but courts have repeatedly ruled that picketers cannot obstruct, block, or detain people or vehicles. The Supreme Court has said picketing is allowed only so long as it does not interfere with the public's lawful use of property. And once a picket line stops a car from moving, it becomes illegal obstruction, not protected labor activity.
1: And yet they were still able to do this for obviously a number of different people.
0: You cannot surround a vehicle, that's unlawful. You cannot prevent it from leaving, unlawful. You cannot rock it back and forth, and you cannot frighten occupants.
1: All of this can
0: constitute intimidation, mischief, assault, forcible confinement. And here's another one. If the occupants say they're trying to reach a hospital or a dying family member, the picketers are now impeding access to emergency or time-saving care, which the courts take extremely seriously. Now, here's where...
1: But the thing is, this is never going to get to a court.
0: No,
1: of
0: it doesn't matter.
1: Of course it won't.
0: No, but we're naming and shaming today. That's the best we can do. It's the court of public opinion. And why, actually, it's quite germane, right? Because the court of public opinion seems to be what these unions have forgotten about. It matters. When a union rep goes on to a radio show, they don't do it because they give a crap what the radio host thinks. They do it because they know that's a pipeline to the people. They are pleading their case to the people. They're saying, hey, this strike, it's gonna cause some trouble for you, but we want you to understand why we're doing it, because we need you to support us. And there are two other examples in recent history that show me that a lot of these unions have forgotten that part. Two Christmases ago, when the union representing post office workers told their workers, you know what, we're going to go on strike at Christmas. I begged on this radio show, begged them not to do that. I said, all the problems that you are facing will still exist in January. But right now, in the fourth quarter, this is the time of year where a lot of businesses, they rely on the Christmas and the holiday season to be in the black. They could be in the red all year long, but they make all their money now, and you are going to deprive them of being able to ship to their clients and their customers. So you're looking for job security on the backs of people who have none, small and medium-sized businesses. I said, if you do this, you will lose me. I absolutely want to hear you out in good faith. I will have no time for you because you will have prioritized yourself over them. And they did that, and that was it. You lost me. And then here in the province of Ontario, the union representing workers of the LCBO, the alcohol stores, said they were going to strike, and they were going to prevent businesses from being able to obtain their liquor. Restaurants, bars, they make their money off of selling liquor. And yet again, what are they looking for? Job security. What are they going to get it off? Off the backs of entrepreneurs who bet on themselves, who do not have a backup plan, who do not have job security. And in both cases, they didn't read the room. And this is a third example of not reading the room. You have lost me, OPSU. I don't even care anymore. And this story isn't about you anymore. It's about this family that was terrorized. What would have happened, OPSU, if they had gotten to the airport, they had gotten to the hospital and they had said, I'm sorry, but your family member took her last breath just 60 seconds ago. What would have happened then? Like, what would this family, forget the OPSU people, they've demonstrated they're heartless. They've demonstrated they have no empathy. They've demonstrated that they don't see in other people anything but they're transactional. They're transactional. They want you when they need you. And right now you're an impediment to them. But what would happen to that family if I had been in a traffic jam? Let's take the union. If I'd been in a traffic jam,
1: mm-hmm.
0: and I'd missed my dad's last breath, it would have been a burden that I would have carried for the rest of my life. Why didn't I leave sooner? What could I have done differently to get here? Why did I go down that route? Why didn't I use Waze? Why did I think I'd get there on my own? It would have, the guilt that I would have carried forever would have been insurmountable.
1: Unfortunately, none of that happened here.
0: Yeah.
1: But the fact remains is that you've got a car full of people who are very emotional because of the things that are going on around them. And it's, they don't need that.
0: Yeah.
1: They don't need to have somebody else's issues thrust upon them. It's not their job. Yeah. It is, they have nothing to do with anything. It.
0: But they do have a hand. They do have a hand in how this is going to go for you moving forward. Because at some point, OPSU is going to start a public charm offensive. And they're going to try to get in the press and they're going to explain why the big bad government is being bad to them. And we're doing this for you because we are the people who keep this province moving. And so we need your support. Well, I'm telling you, you don't have my support. You do not have my support. You had members who behaved boorishly, inhumanely, terribly to people who needed kindness.
1: And you denied that it happened.
0: And then when you were challenged on it to seek just some sort of redress, just somebody saying, you know what? I hear you. That's terrible. I'm sorry that this happened to you. We have no word of it. We're going to look into it. But rest assured, we're going to get back to you. And this is not who we are. This is not how we behave. And if we can identify who did this, we will get an apology to you because you deserve that. But you didn't do that. You called them liars. So there's a whole bunch of people listening to this show right now who are like me. They've tuned out. They don't care what your grievance is anymore. If you don't see humanity on the other side of that picket line, I don't care what your problems are. Go sell sorry somewhere else. We're all stocked up here. No time for you. So when we come back, we're going to open up the phone lines at 416-870-6400 or 1-888-225-TALK. 416-870-6400 or 1-888-225-TALK. What do you think of all this? I think we've laid out a pretty sad case for some bad behavior by some public service union members. And I want to know how you feel about this. Let's give us a call. This is the Ben Mulroney Show.
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0: We have been talking about an incident that happened to Mike Drolet, Intrepid Producers' family in London, Ontario, where they had to, in order to get from a parking lot of a hotel to a hospital, they had to drive through a picket line for a public service union. And they were held back, prevented from moving. They were called liars. They were told to respect the picket line, even though they have nothing to do with this dispute. They were scared. They were intimidated. Their anxiety levels through the roof. And not for nothing, but in those precious last few days of a family member's life, you don't know whether those 5 minutes that you're detained are going to be the last five minutes that that person is alive. And so I'm glad that didn't happen, but that doesn't change that this was boorish behavior. On top of that, when Mike reached out to the union, they said it never happened. And now, to be fair, the union leadership says they are going to look into it. But I think we've been talking about it. I think a personal apology has to go to Mike Drolet's family. And look, when cars are blocked, we want to hear from you. 416-870-6400 or 1-888-225-TALK. When cars are blocked, when families are trapped inside a vehicle, and when a group of adults starts physically rocking a car back and forth, banging on the hood of your car. This is no longer peaceful protest or demonstration. It's fear. It's intimidation. It's coercion. And it undermines the very message that the workers are trying to send. They're trying to send the message that this province works because we help make it work. We are part of this community. We add value to this community. And in this moment, while we are demonstrating, we need you to be on our side. Strikes are meant to inconvenience, not terrorize. You cannot demand empathy from the public while putting people in situations where they feel unsafe. And if OPSU wants the public on its side, it has to police its own picket lines, because scenes like London do not build solidarity, they destroy it. And so I'd love to hear from you, 416-870-6400, 1-888-225-TALK. Again, like I have in this moment, I have turned off my empathy for this, whatever their cause is. I don't care what it is. I don't care what their grievances are. I don't care what they're asking for. I don't want to care. I don't care about any of it. I am now, it's white noise as far as I'm concerned. You mess with my friend's family on a really tough day. You called them liars. You put your hands on their car. You, as far as I can tell, if I take my friend's family at their word and there's no reason for them to lie, you broke the law. You broke the law. And so, yeah, I don't have time for that. Yes, let's welcome Mark to the conversation. Mark, thank you for calling in. Happy Thursday.
2: Thank you. How are you?
0: I'm fired up.
2: Yeah, no kidding. I was in London Tuesday and Wednesday and just came back today. I was staying at a hotel opposite the hotel they were at. On Exeter Road, and I watched them stop multiple cars going in and out of that. As a matter of fact, they attempted to stop a clutch truck pulling a car that they were going to be delivering.
0: Wow.
2: I saw it multiple times.
0: Yeah.
2: Now, either I was hammered or stoned and it didn't happen, or it actually happened.
0: Yeah. Yeah. Well, hey, hold on a sec, Mark. Stick around for a second, because we want to play this little chestnut that's going to age very, very well of the representative from OPSU that Mike Drolet spoke to.
1: He had seen protesters blocking the road with cars going in and out and being aggressive with people. Would you have stopped it right away?
3: I don't know what I would have done in a situation that didn't occur. So I'm not going to answer that question.
0: So maybe you were stoned, because the woman says it didn't happen, that the people suggesting this are liars. So what do you say?
2: Well, I think the person who had said that's the liar, not the person asking the questions. And for somebody to be that unsympathetic is a disgrace. And representing a union, the union should be disgraced that they're represented by people like that.
0: Yeah. Well,
2: it happened. Yeah. I saw it.
0: Yeah. Well, I'm glad you came in. Because I think telling us that you saw it, having another account, furthers my resolve that an apology is essential for this family to get. And frankly, but like I said, I mean, how do you feel, Mark, when I believe that unions play a real role in society, and they help their members when they're doing their job correctly? I don't believe this is them doing their job correctly.
2: I agree with you, and no, they aren't doing their job correctly. And I'm finding more and more, I'm in the construction business, finding more and more unions and union leaders are there to fill the union leaders' pockets.
0: Yeah.
2: Not the guys that are on the picket line, not the guys that are working, and the government unions are the worst of them all. Mm. Worst of them all.
0: Mark,
2: they are bound to because they sign their deals that end at the most unuseful times, such as Christmas and the start of school, etc.
0: Yeah.
2: And the people of the government that sign these, are you getting a kickback because you're allowing them to take these deals at these times? I think they have overstepped their bounds.
0: Yeah.
2: I think they have become way too powerful. And I think they try to control the media and make everybody else look stupid.
0: They ain't controlling me, Mark. Hey, thank you for the call. I appreciate it, man. Thank you. I really appreciate it. I can't speak to everyone, but if a union sticks to what it's supposed to do, yeah, I might not agree with them all the time, but I'm going to listen and I'm going to give them a fair shake. And if they come on this show, I'm going to pay attention and be respectful with them. But I don't care what OPSU has to say right now, unless it starts with an apology to Mike Drolet's family. You've lost me for a long time. You've lost me for a real long time. And You know, I gave you three examples or two examples previous to this one of unions behaving strategically wrong. But then you've got the other stories of QP Ontario, who feel that it's their mission to solve peace in the Middle East and say some of the most disgusting, vile things about Jews. And in their blind dogmatic support of Hamas, that's not your job. That's not your lane. And you're taking dues that have been paid to you, that is forced upon members to, that should be used in furtherance of your priority, which is protecting the interests of your members. You're using that for protests. Like, you've lost the plot. Is this a different Mark? Mark, welcome to the show.
4: Yeah, it's a different Mark.
0: Hey, Mark.
4: How's it going?
0: That's good. It's the Mark portion of the Ben Mulrooney Show.
4: That's it. Yeah. That's it. Mark in Muskoka. But yeah, no, I was just saying to the producer there, or the screener, you know, how about security footage from the parking lot or the building or the hotel across the street? If you had something like that in your hand, you'd be able to say, oh, okay, well, hold on a second. You're saying that this didn't happen, and this video footage is stating otherwise. So,
0: well, you know, like,
4: what do we got going on here?
0: Yeah, it depends entirely on what Mike's family wants to do and how far they want to pursue. I mean, they might not want to. They might want to forget this. But one thing you can't forget is, in good faith, Mike reached out to that union, and their initial reaction right out of the gate was to circle the wagons, protect their people, and say, never happened. Can't believe it would have happened. Can't say 100%, but I was there, didn't see it, didn't happen. You got the police saying it happened. You got another guy who said it happened. So you can't unring that bell. We asked you for comment. You could have shown humanity, and instead you chose to prioritize, as your members did, prioritize your issues over those of people who are just trying to live their lives. And that's why they lost me, Mark.
4: Pretty cold response to the question,
0: yeah.
4: Too.
0: Yeah. And then Mark, because then they're going to want to turn around. They're going to want those same people's support. They're the same people's understanding about their issues. I don't see why, if you're not going to see the issues of the people who are pleading with you to let them through to go visit their dying relative, if you don't have enough humanity for that, why should I give a flying fig what you care about and what you're fighting for?
4: I agree. Yeah. I agree. Thanks for your time, Ben.
0: Yeah, Mark, thank you very much. So I think we got time for one quick one. And we got Daniel here. Daniel, you're the last call in this segment. And give it to me quick.
5: Hey, good afternoon, Hi. Ben. Listen, we're of similar vintage. And when I was 17, I was a waiter. And I was doing waitering that night. I think it was a Mike Harris fundraiser or something. But anyways, I'm in my bow tie and waiter's outfit, working, you know, part-time jobs through school and everything. Going through this protest that showed up, and I think it could have been OFSU or something else, some lefty protest. And they did the same thing with me. They're slamming my car. They're getting all these grown men and grown people. I'm a kid, 17 years old, wearing my waiter's outfit, and they're smearing bologna sandwiches on my window.
0: Oh, God.
5: That was my life savings went into that $2,500 three-cylinder car that I bought for myself.
0: You know what?
5: And I'm a hot time. Like, you could poke me a long time, but I'm the guy that will get out, and it will be fisticuffs, and I will get charged. And that's unfortunate. But that's what they need sometimes, you know?
0: Yeah. Well, you know, Daniel, thank you for sharing that. What's occurring to me is, if we open the phone lines long enough, I'm sure we would have so many different anecdotes of exactly that. What that union rep said never happens and didn't happen. I'm sure we could find a long litany, a list of all this stuff.
1: And the difference is that, what if I had been in that car? I would have gotten out of the car.
0: Yeah, you would have.
1: Oh, yeah.
0: Yeah, you would have.
1: I would have been throwing people off my car.
0: Yeah, of course you would have. I mean, they're damaging your property. I don't
1: but,
0: know.
1: But no, but it's like they're attacking. Yep. They were the people in the car. There's an 80-year-old woman.
0: Yeah.
1: Come on.
0: Yeah, Drolet's getting angry. You would not like to see him when he's angry. Anyway, thank you to all for calling in. I'm glad we were able to share that story. And I got a lot of good stuff off my chest. When we come back, we're joined by a great friend of the show, Eric Cam. We're going to be talking about this big news that Tim Hortons is pivoting away from the Temporary Foreign Workers Program. 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
27: This is the Realty Minute. 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
27: I am going off topic this time, Len, to acknowledge something other than selling homes you love to do, refereeing basketball. How long have you been running up and down courts in Calgary?
28: 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I've been refereeing for 50 years of basketball.
27: What's been the most rewarding part of that for you?
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27: And in 50 years, you've never missed a call.
28: Oh, that's right. 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
3: One of my favorite shows back in the day was Where in the World is Carmen Sandiego? And I think we can ask the same question of our next guest. He always seems to be somewhere. I'm always in this chair. He'll always find me in this chair. But he's always somewhere. Please welcome to the show Dr. Eric Kam, economics professor at Las Vegas Metropolitan University. Welcome.
4: Thank you very much. And all of Las Vegas wants me to send their best to you, Ben.
3: So you're in the belly of the beast. You are in a place, apparently, if the numbers that I saw are correct, I think a full third, almost a third of all the travelers that go to Las Vegas over calendar year are Canadian. And so many of them are staying home. And it looks like TD's got a survey that suggests that trend ain't changing anytime soon. It's not just because we don't like Donald Trump. It's because the cost of getting on a plane is going through the roof due to high fuel costs.
4: Well, yeah. And that's a lot of the discussion down here, by the way, is people are talking about, I don't know if I'm going to be able to come next year, given all the increases. The increases are becoming really strong on pretty much every single level of travel. The planes are getting more expensive. The fuel is more expensive. The hotels down here are more expensive. You've got to be a millionaire to eat unless you want to have all your meals at Smashburger and McDonald's. So it's becoming a really large constraint. Now, that said, Ben, the place is bustling with people, bustling with Canadians. So someone's got money somewhere.
3: Yeah. And, you know, the cost of in-flight food is going through the roof, if you believe the report of the $200,000 spent on Mark Carney's catering.
4: Well, yes, you see, because some people don't have to worry about the price of food, especially when you have a federal government that, as we've said before, has a credit card that has no expiry date and no spending limit. I mean, it really must be nice. But you know what I'm going to say is the perception that that gives the people, because you come out and you say affordability has never, ever been better. But of course, he means affordability for me has never, ever been better. I don't know about the rest of you. And it just kind of stinks.
3: I'm not somebody who wants our prime minister to eat, Franks and beans. When our prime minister travels, I want people to know our prime minister's coming. I want everyone to know that we take pride in our institutions, of which our prime minister is a big part of that. But this is a level of excess that is just inappropriate for the time. You got to read the room. And until the economy is not where Justin Trudeau put it, the beef short rib and the wine, maybe we put that aside. But that's not even why we're talking right now. Let's go back to a story that we talked about. We had two executives, Eric, from Tim Hortons join us, saying that they are going to pivot away from the hiring practices of the past, and they're going to hire 10,000 Canadians as part of a new hiring initiative. Do you think this is... Is this an attempt to rehabilitate the image, or could this represent a turning point for the entire fast food labor market?
4: Well, those are both good questions, and only time is going to tell. I mean, here's the economic question. Were we actually facing a labor shortage, or were we facing a wage shortage? Because apparently in Canada, when wages rise or hiring conditions improve, suddenly Canadians do apply for jobs. Yeah. And this is still happening at a time when youth unemployment is only climbing and many students are trying to find work. So, you know, the TFW system completely distorted the labor market, right? It gave employers incredible access to vulnerable workforces, and that reduced pressure to raise wages or improve conditions.
3: Yeah.
4: Now, here's the catch. If major chains truly pivot toward hiring local labor and maybe even increasing the wage rate, you know that consumers are going to pay for it through higher coffee and fast food prices. And businesses are only going to be going to, how are they going to react? You're going to see more kiosks and app ordering and fewer frontline workers. So, you know, Ben, this isn't about Tim Hortons. This is a major test of Canada's current economic wage model and to see if it's changing. But since you said it, let me just say the timing is almost a little too conspicuous that as Duncan is knocking on the door, suddenly Tim's wants to be known as the company that keeps Canadians employed.
3: You know what? I'm not going to hate on it, though. If the end result, as I said, competition breeds excellence. And if Dunkin' Donuts coming in and nipping at the heels of Tim Hortons makes them raise their

0: game. I'm not going to hate Tim Hortons for it. I'm going to be happy about it.
1: I'm not going to hate Tim Hortons for it, but you could justifiably ask Tim Hortons, if you're willing to pay Canadians more than minimum wage, how come you were not willing to pay the foreign workers more than minimum wage? And I'd love to hear that answer.
0: Sure. All right. I mean, yeah, that's fair. All right. Let's talk about FIFA, right? Because most people are not going to be able to afford to go to a game. There's not enough tickets for the interest. And there's a lot of people who are going to try to enjoy this, enjoy the matches on television, and industrious businesses out there are going to try to take advantage of this moment, especially in cities like Toronto and Vancouver, where we're hosting, and have and create an ambiance around the World Cup. But Toronto bars and restaurants are being warned by legal experts about how to avoid what they call the FIFA police when showing World Cup games. And there's, you know, there's big sponsorship involved in this. And like, what are the rules here? I know that certain TV networks, like if you don't own the rights to the Super Bowl, you're not supposed to talk about the Super Bowl. You got to talk about the big game, for example. What are the rules here for small businesses who want to take advantage of FIFA?
1: Well, it's the exact same thing. If you are not an official FIFA sponsor and paying sponsorship rights worth billions of dollars, then you're effectively pushed out. Now, I mean pushed out in terms of big corporations that are paying huge money for exclusivity. That's how that business model works. But to your point, the problem is politically and economically, because we know that local pubs and restaurants are the ones that are actually going to create the atmosphere. And they're the ones buying extra TVs, hiring extra staff, staying open late. Right. And many owners now are asking, wait a second, we help create the fan experience and we're being treated like legal threats.
0: Yeah.
1: And that's actually really, really sad. And it brings up the macro question that everybody asks: who benefits from these mega events? Is it local businesses? Is it local workers? Or is it the multinational sponsors and global sports organizations? Yeah. And we know that if we cannot have that trickle down effect of having our bars and restaurants packed during FIFA, what was the use?
0: But we were promised the trickle down effect, right? We were promised, hey, if we invest all of this money in getting FIFA here, it's going to the spinoff, the extra business that it's going to generate will be in the, you know, a 2x or 3x. So it's worth the investment. If you're telling me that people, you know, these businesses that should be experiencing that are not going to because they didn't also spend money in a different way with FIFA. I didn't know that's how it went, and that's kind of not cool. But we're gonna have to leave it there. I think you're getting called down to the Lido deck, my friend.
1: All right. Well, you stay healthy, Ben, and I'll bring you home half of everything I win.
0: Thank you, my friend. No, that half, you know that half has to go to the government. 51% of it has to go to Mark Carney. Thank you very much. You enjoy your time in the sun.
1: Thanks, Ben.
0: And just a reminder, if you want more BMS, we put out a podcast every day. And you can find even more content on X, on Instagram, and on YouTube. Coming up for our Toronto audience, Esther, the 14-year-old girl who's been missing since May 15th, has been found. We're going to give you every detail that we got coming up next.
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16: From the National Newsroom of the Canadian Press, I'm Rob Westgate. Statistics Canada will reveal this morning how ongoing tariffs and the start of the Iran war have affected the economy in the first quarter of the year.
17: Economists widely expect growth to come in at 1.5% annualized for the first quarter. That would be a bit of a rebound after a mild contraction in the final quarter of 2025. StatCan said last month the economy grew modestly in January and February, but its early estimate for March suggested momentum stalled. The agency said seasonal maintenance in the oil and gas sector weighed on the industry in March, even as the Middle East conflict sent global energy prices soaring. Michelle Zedekian, The Canadian Press.
16: A Swedish defense firm is offering Ottawa a chance to bring production facilities for its Marquee fighter jet to Canadian shores. Saab says if the Carney government decides to buy its Gripen E fighter jets to fill out the Royal Canadian Air Force's fleet, Canada could become a production and export site for the in-demand aircraft. Saab officials say Canada could be tapped for participation in a program that would see domestic production of the fighter jets destined for Ukraine's Air Force. A tax cut on certain foods is set to take effect in Manitoba after a late-night debate in the legislature.
18: Order, please.
19: After days of acrimonious debate, the NDP government's budget bill passed a final vote shortly after midnight. The bill eliminates the provincial sales tax on snacks, soft drinks, and prepared meals at grocery and convenience stores starting July 1st. The opposition Progressive Conservatives said the tax cut is small, about $100 a year for a family, and they wanted an income tax cut as well. The New Democrats said the Tory tactics threatened to delay the tax cut because the legislature is set to break for the summer on Monday. Steve Lambert, The Canadian Press, Winnipeg.
16: Toronto police say a 14-year-old girl whose disappearance sparked an intensive search has been found safe after nearly 2 weeks. Superintendent Don Bellinger says police used every resource they had to find Esther.
13: We have been painstakingly conducting video canvases. From video canvases, we move into search mode. Additional video located, we move into further search mode. It's a painstaking, long process, as you can appreciate. But that certainly contributed to us to getting to where we are today.
16: Police say the girl is on the autism spectrum and was found to be in good physical health. However, she was being assessed at a hospital. And finally, New Brunswick's energy regulator is giving the thumbs up to NB Power's application for a 500-megawatt power plant in the province's southeast. NB Power says it needs the proposed renewables integration grid security project to meet a sharp increase in demand by the year 2028. This is the Canadian Press. In sports, the Toronto Blue Jays move to a game under 500 after a 2-1 win over Baltimore. Yohendrick Piñango drew a bases-loaded walk in the eighth inning to give Toronto the lead. Jeff Hoffman won in relief, and Louis Varland, well, he got the four final outs for his eighth save. Over to the NBA playoffs now, where Victor Wembanyama had 28 points, 10 rebounds, and 3 blocks as the San Antonio Spurs sent the Western Conference Final back to Oklahoma City for a Game 7, routing the Thunder 118-91, and that Game 7 goes Saturday night. Canada has a berth in the semifinal at the World Hockey Championship after a 4-0 victory over the United States. Host Switzerland beat Sweden 3-1 in one of the other quarterfinal games. Norway shut out Latvia 2-0, and Finland beat Czechia 4-1. Canada will play Finland on Saturday. And finally, sad news from Florida. Four-time Stanley Cup champion Claude Lemieux has died at the age of 60. Authorities there say he took his own life. From the Canadian Press, I'm Rob Westgate.
20: This is the ongoing history of new music with Alan Cross.
21: The human body is a remarkably good piece of construction. Yeah, it has its quirks and shortcomings, but for the most part, it's a pretty cool thing. Functional, durable, and to other humans, attractive. But there's always room for improvements and modifications and decorations. Archaeologists have found mummified remains that are thousands and thousands of years old that sport tattoos. There's a guy named Otzel. He was found in the Swiss Alps when a glacier melted. He'd been there for over 5,000 years, and the dude had 61 tattoos. Egyptian mummies, Pacific Islanders, members of ancient African communities, bodies dating to Iron Age Britain, early Japanese societies, and the indigenous peoples of North and South America have all engaged in this kind of body art. Tattoos have also been used to identify prisoners and slaves, to display religious connections and associations with armies, navies, bikers, and criminal gangs. But even with all this, many people still consider tattoos to carry some kind of stigma. Only deviants and weirdos get tattoos. But that's changed a lot in the last 60 years, especially since the beginning of the 21st century. Tattoos have long gone mainstream. In fact, in some circles, if you don't have any ink, you're the outsider and weirdo. This brings me to the world of rock and roll. Tattoos are everywhere, and almost no one stops with just one or two. For example, the last time anybody counted, Travis Barker of Blink-182 had 117 different and distinct tattoos from the top of his head right down to his toes. We'll get to Travis in a bit, but let's begin with a look at the history, the whole phenomenon of rock and roll tattoos.
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0: That's the Dropkick Murphys and a track called Rose Tattoo. And a nice way to start this program on Rock and Roll Tats. Hello again, I'm Alan Cross. Like I said, tattoos have been with us for thousands upon thousands of years. And for decades, they've been a big part of rock and roll culture. And I'll be completely upfront with you, I don't know anything, absolutely nothing about tattoos and tattoo culture. I don't even understand the appeal. But tattoos are a big, big part of not just rock and roll, but mainstream culture now. So I brought in an expert. For years, Darren Pfeiffer was the drummer with Goldfinger and has worked with and for a ton of bands as a musician, manager, and as a producer. He's got a lot of ink himself. A lot. So maybe he can help me out on the subject.
1: First of all, how many tattoos do you have?
2: I don't think that's possible to answer that question, Alan. I lost count. Especially when you get one, you get two, you get three on the arm, and then they start to run into each other. And then you get a tattoo artist to blend it together with waves or stars or clouds, or then it kind of becomes what's known as a sleeve. You got a sleeve. Like, as you can see, both of my arms are sleeved up. One turned into five, five turned into 20. And then at some point I just lost track.
1: Well, and you've got them all up and down your legs too.
2: Correct. And on my back.
1: Okay. So why
2: on the necks? Because I'm a big fan of gainful employment.
1: Right. So you don't want to have it coming up your neck and onto your face and onto your skull.
2: Yeah. I don't want to get an interview, going to an interview and the guy's like, or the girl's like, hey, so you have a bulldog on your neck. Tell me about that.
1: So when did you first start getting inked up?
2: My first tattoo, I believe, when I was 18. I graduated high school before I started to get ink. And my mom noticed it in line at the DMV. I took her to the DMV and she saw the Irish guy on my arm poking out. And she was like, is that a tattoo? And she knew that I was going to run with it and go crazy.
1: What was the appeal? Why would you get one in the first place?
2: I don't really know how to answer that question. I guess it looked cool. It looked fun. And my first tattoo was the Fighting Irish. Still a big fan of all things Notre Dame, the football team, the hockey team. And that was my first tattoo. And some people regret their first tattoo. I don't. I still watch Notre Dame hockey. I watch Notre Dame football. I love the Fighting Irish guy, even though I'm not Irish at all. It doesn't make any sense on that front. But as far as a sport, the first team I really fell in love with besides the Bills and the Sabres was the Fighting Irish. So, and then one turned into two. And then there was this culture, this vibe in the music industry of like, hey, I'm getting a tattoo. You want to come along? My buddy will tattoo you for free or for cheap. It snowballs.

0: There's Goldfinger from 1995 with Here in Your Bedroom featuring Darren Pfeiffer on drums. I'm using him as my tattoo resource for this program on Rock and Roll Tattoos, which, like I said before, is a very big part of the mainstream now. So let's get more from Darren.
1: Let's talk about that rock and roll culture. Now, it used to be that way back in the day, only degenerates and deviants and sailors got tattoos. You know, you were in a gang, you were in the mafia. But somewhere along the line, and I'm not really sure where and when, tattoos became mainstream, became cool. And in many cases, if you're the person in a crowd without a tattoo, you're the weirdo and the outsider. Do you remember when that kind of happened?
2: Yeah, probably in the early 2000s, probably 2001, 2002, right around there, when tattoo shops became easy to find. Now, if you drive down any street in any city, they're like Starbucks. They're everywhere. But back in the day, back in the mid-90s or even the early 80s, it was hard to find a tattoo shop. They were put in areas of cities that were gangy, that were slummy, that were, you know, less desirable neighborhoods of any given city. But the culture started to change when, I suppose, MTV and VH1 and other video channels became popular, and you saw these guys and bands with tattoos. And then, of course, you know, people that watch videos and people that follow bands want to dress like them. They want to have the same guitars that they play. They want to, and of course, tattoos became the next thing. I got to get a tattoo like my favorite rock star. His arms are covered. I got to have my arms covered.
0: One guy who went all in when it comes to tattoos is Tim Comerford from Rage Against the Machine. He may have the biggest, most dense tattoo in the history of rock. It's a warrior-like pattern that covers his biceps, pecs, and shoulders. And it also extends across his entire back all the way down to some spirals on his cheeks. It's almost one solid piece. It looks like he's wearing a piece of clothing. This is called a blackwork tattoo and has a history going back thousands of years. Ancient peoples used such body art to promote their identity, their loyalties, and their authority, hence the designation as a tribal tattoo. This sort of thing began seeping into tattoo culture towards the end of the 1980s, when a book called Modern Primitives was published and featured quite a bit on blackwork tattoos. They might look cool, but because so much ink is required, blackwork body art takes forever to complete. Hours and hours and hours in the chair. And the pain? We'll get to that in a second. But first, a little Rage with Tim C on bass.

0: Rage Against the Machine and Bomb Track, the leadoff song from their 1992 self-titled debut album, featuring the very inked Tim Comerford on bass. Now, getting a tattoo hurts, but according to Goldfinger drummer Darren Pfeiffer, that's part of the appeal.
1: And I'll tell you, there's something about tattoos, Alan, that when you get one, you want another. It's like a bag of chips. You just got to eat the whole damn bag when you open it up. There is some resemblance of addiction, safe addiction, if you will. I got tattooed. I could have got into heroin, I suppose, being in the rock and roll world, drugs and whatnot, alcoholism, but I didn't. I got into tattoos.
2: So how much do you think you spent on tattoos? They're not cheap.
1: No, they're not. Well over maybe 50 grand.
2: You're kidding.
1: All over, yeah. Maybe short of that, maybe 30, 35.
2: Okay. And how long do you think you've spent in a chair?
1: Another great question. I don't know how to answer it. If I had to venture a guess, I would say probably a week.
2: Wow.
1: 7 24-hour days, periods of being inked up. Because I've been in a chair for 3 hours. I've been in a chair for one. I've been in a chair for eight. It really varies depending on the size and complexity of the tattoo or where you're getting it to. Because sometimes the elbow, for example, this you can't see it again. I'm looking at you, your camera. The elbow is one of the most painful spots. The knee is a very painful spot. So after several minutes of being inked up right on the bone of your elbow, because if you touch your elbow, there's no meat. It's bone, a thin layer of skin and bone. So that sucks. Sorry to swear, but it really sucks. And you're biting your hat and you can only take so much before you have to take a break and then, you know, gather your wits and go back in. With most tattoos on the arm, on the leg, on the back, there's this adrenaline rush. There's this endorphin rush that you get. That's why I think it's addicting, Alan, because a lot of people get that rush and the pain is gone. And now it's pleasurable. Now it feels good. I've experienced that high. I've experienced that feeling of euphoria.
0: Brendan Boyd of Incubus has a number of very intricate tattoos. Some are geometric designs. There's one on his forearm that looks like some kind of crop circle that he had done in Cleveland. But the one that attracts the most attention are the ones based on Buddhism. The mantra known as Om Mani Padme Hum, which deals with all the qualities of generosity and patience and wisdom. He has many of those tattoos. There's also an all-seeing eye embedded in a pyramid on his back to go with a picture of an owl. There's the eye of Horus on his right ankle. There's the eye of Horus, an Egyptian thing, on his right ankle. The names of his parents, a teardrop on the index finger of both hands, and assorted others.

0: Incubus, featuring the multi-tattooed frontman Brendan Boyd. 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
0: This is a program on rock and roll tattoos. And like I said at the beginning, I know nothing about the subject, so I'm relying on experts in the field. So I called up Dave Grohl and asked him about his ink.
6: I'm doing a story on tattoos. Tell me about your tattoos. When was the first one?
7: Oh, God. You know, the first one, I watched this movie that was a movie that took place in Berlin in the underground punk rock scene. It was a movie called Christian F.
6: Yes, I remember that.
7: It was a great movie. And I think Bowie was in the soundtrack. But there's a scene where the lead character, this woman, gives herself a tattoo, and she takes a needle and she wraps thread around the end, and then she dips it in ink and kind of gives herself a stick and poke. When I saw that, I was like, I can do this myself. So I went to my mother's sewing kit and I got some thread and I got the needle and I found some ink and I started giving myself a black flag tattoo. I think I was 12 or 13 years old on my forearm. And you know, it's those four staggered bars. And
8: if you're going to do one, that would be an easy one to start with.
7: Imagine, but that's thick black. I got about a third of the way through it. I'm like, ow, this hurts. And I stopped. And I still have that crappy tattoo on my forearm. One of the things about tattooing is I think you build the idea up in your mind that it's going to be this really intense, painful experience, but you're doing it to brand yourself for life with something that's meaningful and important. And then you realize, like, you get one and you start getting one a month. You know, you're like, oh, that was easy. And then you start getting like a Donald Duck tattoo and then, you know, get drunk and put your best friend's name on your arm. So, but every one of them, I mean, the one tattoo that's still the most vivid and bright, still to this day, was a tattoo I got when I was 18 years old in a squat in Amsterdam by this Italian dude named Andrea. And his tattoo gun was made out of a doorbell machine. And it is color. There's green, there's a little bit of red. And that tattoo is still the brightest one of them all.
8: What's the razor blade one around your forearm or upper arm?
7: The razor blade one. I'm not sure what you're talking about.
8: Well, whatever the one is up over here.
7: Well, over here on this side, I mean, I was obsessed with John Bonham, like, right, as a drummer. So I got the three circles and then I put some tribal thing over it. And then over here, actually, I was dating this girl from Bologna, Italy. I would go to Bologna and hang out with her for a couple months. She'd come to America. She worked in a tattoo shop. Her boss, it was called Art Tattoo Studio in Bologna. And her boss is a dude named Marco Pisa. And he was like this Harley riding dude. And I would basically hang out in the tattoo studio all day long, rolling joints. And I would just hand him joints. And he was an incredible tattooist. He was great. So all I wanted was a tattoo from this guy. And he said, okay, I'll give you a tattoo, but you have to paint my studio. So I spent a week like painting his studio. And then he gave me another tattoo on this side. But it's funny because, you know, in the 80s, it was like, yeah, tribal tattoos. I mean, that now, that's like wearing stonewashed jeans.
0: Here's something from the Foo Fighters' There Is Nothing Left to Lose album from 1999. The cover is a black and white photo of the back of Dave's head with the Foo Fighters logo tattooed on his neck.

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0: This show is a brief look at rock and roll tattoos. Let's go back to former Goldfinger drummer Darren Pfeiffer. He's my main source of information on this subject.
7: Who in the rock and roll world do you admire for their ink?
8: Oh, God, all the guys in Korn. All those guys are super inked up. Like Fieldy and Jonathan, they got some really nice tattoos. Mike Herrera from MXPX has got some really nice ink as well. Mike Ness from Social Distortion has got some really cool stuff.
7: What do you think of Travis Barker? He had something the other day that I read. He has 117 tattoos that he can distinguish.
8: I should actually count two, to be honest, because I've been asked that question before about how many I have, and again, I've lost count, but I could sit down and map them all out if I took the time. He's got some really cool tattoos. He's got a tattoo, Can I Say, across his chest, which is this band. They're now called Field Day. I can't see my shirt. It's not a video interview, but it says Field Day. Field Day used to be Dag Nasty. And he's a massive Dag Nasty fan. I think he's got a handful of Cadillac tattoos.
7: Yes, he does, because he collects Cadillacs.
8: He has I believe a couple girls tattooed on him on his neck. His ex-wife, I believe, is tattooed somewhere on his body.
7: He's got something on his skull, too. You know, right from the top of his head all the way down to his toes.
0: In fact, more than 70% of the man's body is covered with tattoos. In addition to what Darren just mentioned, Travis has a big boombox on his abdomen. He collects them as well as Cadillacs. If you look at his hands, he has Self on one and Made on the other, which is self-explanatory. There's a gas mask tattoo that's a nod to The Transplants, a band he formed in 2002. His children's names are there. That's Alabama and London. Oh, and speaking of family, there's a skull tattoo that covers up the name of his ex-wife, Sharon Mokler. And just below the Adam's apple, it reads, Don't trust anyone. Another thing about Travis, he's the survivor of a terrible plane crash back in 2008 that left him with third-degree burns all over his body. That and the subsequent skin grafts wiped out a lot of his ink. So once he healed, the new skin got new ink. There's more, a lot more, but you get the idea.

0: Here's more from Darren on Rock and Roll Tattoos. Who started this whole trend?
1: Do you remember the first rock star you saw with a tattoo? And you said to yourself, I want one of those.
2: Oh, I'm trying to remember. Probably Ozzy Osbourne. I was a fan of Led Zeppelin. I was a fan of Van Halen. I don't remember any of those guys having tattoos.
1: No, neither do I.
2: But Ozzy Osbourne, for sure. He had a few tattoos early on, and I remember thinking, wow, that's cool. He's in a rock and an evil rock and roll band. The idea of a tattoo that much cooler.
1: I saw on his hands. It's the first place I noticed them, but he also had them up his arms and his shoulders too. And Ozzy was probably the first guy I noticed with tattoos as well.
2: I'm trying to think of anybody before him in the rock realm, and it's hard. I don't remember Robert Plant or Jimmy Page or anybody in Van Halen or anybody in Deep Purple.
1: I'm sure there were guys like, you know, maybe Gene Vincent who had one up on the shoulder that you never saw that he kept covered or, again, I don't know. Nobody's ever written a history of rock and roll tattoos. That's what we're trying to do here.
2: Motley Crue also glorified tattoos. I believe they have a record called New Tattoo. Guns N' Roses sang about tattoos. Motley Crue sang about getting tattooed. So in the 80s, bands like Motley Crue, Guns N' Roses, LA Guns, they glorified tattoos right up front.
1: Right. So the hair metal era was very big into visual shock and appeal. So, you know, the hair, the makeup, the spandex, the shoes and all the rest of it, tattoos went along with that. And I remember many years ago talking to Flea about tattoos, and he was an early adopter and he had all these places in LA that he would go, and he had his regular guy and he would, whenever he needed something touched up or he wanted something new, you know, he would go to this guy.
2: I believe his name was Bob Roberts. You can Google him. Bob Roberts Tattoo in LA. Very, very famous guy and a hard guy to get an appointment with. He's booked up years in advance. Bob Roberts Tattoo was one of the early tattoo shops in Los Angeles.

0: because it was the quickest way to get an infection at the best, or gangrene at the worst. But I guess, you know, the new techniques, new equipment, new inks, new health and safety standards, all these things conspired to help make tattoos more and more acceptable, I guess.
1: It is one of the more riskier trends to follow because of the health issues you mentioned, but also it's for life, because you can become a biker, you can get a leather jacket, and you can get the boots, and you can get the helmet and get the bike, and you can become a skater, or you can become a punker and have a mohawk. And as time goes on and you get older, you can choose to move away from those things and become what, you know, an adult, so to speak, quote unquote. But with tattoos, is once you got them, you got them. And you can move on to other forms of, you know, addictions or life forms, you know, as being from an adolescence to adult and having a real job, again, a quote unquote, a real job. But once you have those tattoos, they're there for life.
0: I remember being on a cruise a number of years ago, and there was a very attractive young woman by the pool, and she had a tramp stamp. And it read in Gothic letters. It read harder.
1: Wow.
0: Yeah. And I.
1: Wow. That is the ultimate tramp stamp.
0: Yeah. And I thought harder. Maybe not the greatest way to adorn your body. But again, personal choice. No judgment.
1: I think I could match it and maybe even beat it. I wasn't by the pool. Wasn't on a cruise. But I've seen some tramp stamps. I've seen a lot of tribal art. I've seen whatever. But I saw a girl once with a target, and inside the target were numbers like 50, 75, 100, and it was about 10 inches on right on the small of her back.
0: Oh God!
1: And you can use your imagination.
0: Oh God!
1: Yeah.
0: Okay. Well, again, no judgment here. We're just exploring the culture of tattoos.
2: Before we're done, I want to talk about James Hetfield's tattoos. The guy from Metallica has at least 26 tats. Not a lot compared to others, but they are very, very intricate. Let me give you a few examples. On his left shoulder are some flaming playing cards, an ace followed by a 9, a 6, and a 3. So 1963, the year he was born. So 1963, 1963, the year he was born. The flames are in reference to the time he literally caught fire because of some ill-timed pyro during a 1992 show in Montreal. Just above his right elbow are the letters CBL. Then there are some musical notes on his inner left arm. That's a transcription of the song Orion, which is in tribute to former Metallica bass player Cliff Burton, who died in a tour bus accident in 1986. CBL are Cliff's initials, and Orion was the song Cliff wrote for the band. On his right hand, you can see M81. That's M for Metallica, and 81 for the year in which the band was formed. And going up a little further, there's an illustration of a fight between Saint Michael and Satan. James has always had a thing for religious stories. And still with the Bible, he has Matthew 6:13 tattooed on his left wrist. That's "Lead us not into temptation," which most likely has something to do with his addiction issues. There's more, and each one has a story, but I think you get the idea.

0: What's the future of rock and roll tattoos? The last word goes to Darren.
1: I think it's going to get worse. And the reason why I say it's going to get worse is because it's become trendy. It's like you can go to a mall now in the middle of America and you can buy all the rock and roll clothes at Spencer or whatever the store is in your town. And then you can go and get the shoes over at the rock and roll shoes. And then right next to it, there's tattoo parlors inside malls now. So you can walk out and be fully rock and roll from head to toe, including the fresh ink at your local mall in any city in America. It's going to get worse. And there is a part of me, Alan, to be honest, that thinks, you know, I'm not special anymore. There was a short period of time, because from the time I started getting tattooed to it became mainstream in the early 2000s, it was like, oh, that guy's tattooed. Wow, cool. Look at him. Well, tell me a story about this. Tell me a story about that. But now everyone has a tattoo. It's very common. So I guess with that in mind, Alan, we got to get you tattooed.
2: Yeah, I've managed to make it through my entire life without getting anything on me anywhere because I've never really understood it. So this is why I'm asking you all these questions, because if you don't know, go to the source.
1: Family, tattoos like family, dates. I got my mother. I got my father. I got my family. I'm going to get my dog when my dog passes away several years from now, I might add. I'm going to get my two dogs tattooed on me somewhere. And I'm in my early 50s. I'm 52, and I haven't stopped. I'm making plans to get more tattoos. Because, again, once you get bit by that bug, and once you get that addiction, and you're safe about it, you go to a safe guy or girl about it, you just kind of keep running. Luckily for me, Alan, my nephew, Nick, Nicholas Pfeiffer, has started a tattoo parlor in Buffalo. And whenever I go to Buffalo, I get a fresh set of ink from him free of charge.
2: Well, that's kind of handy, keeping it all in the family.
1: It helps, because they are expensive.
0: Back in a moment.
3: All right, Jason Hominick, let's compare mortgages to food. If the main course is the mortgage, why should we do appies, do a little appetizer, and get a pre-approval first?
4: The pre-approvals are so important because you want to know that you can actually afford what you're about to buy, and you want to know what your payments are going to be. 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We make sure that when you get a pre-approval, you can have confidence in that so you can buy the place that you really want.
3: Yeah, so the pre-approval's like the appetizer.
4: And you can find the menu at Jason.mortgage.
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0: There is obviously a lot more to be covered on the subject of rock and roll tattoos, especially when it comes to the kind of ink musicians have. Eddie Vedder has a bunch, including some that proclaim his environmental activism. Henry Rollins' body is quite the palette, and Marilyn Manson has a ton. And we haven't even touched on women. Brody Dahl of the Distillers, Courtney Love, Amy Winehouse, and so many more. This has been an education for me because I was so out of my depth on anything to do with tattoos. So thanks again to Dave Grohl and Darren Pfeiffer for helping me out. Podcasts for all these shows are available through all the platforms. 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Technical productions by Rob Johnston. We'll talk to you next time. I'm Alan Cross.
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3: From the National Newsroom of the Canadian Press, I'm Rob Westgate. Statistics Canada will reveal this morning how ongoing tariffs and the start of the Iran war affected the economy in the first quarter of the year. The agency's initial estimates suggest the economy rebounded somewhat after a mild contraction in the final quarter of 2025. Stats Can estimated that last month the economy grew at an annualized pace of 1.7% in Q1, while a Reuters poll of economists expect growth was a bit below that mark at 1.5% annualized. Prosecutors are expected to withdraw more than a dozen murder charges against Kenneth Law today.
4: Law is accused of selling deadly substances online to people at risk of self-harm, some of whom went on to take their own lives. He was scheduled to stand trial last month on 14 counts each of first-degree murder and aiding suicide. However, Law's lawyer indicated last month that the murder charges would be withdrawn and his client would plead guilty to the lesser charges. Police have said Law allegedly ran several websites that were used to sell and ship sodium nitrite and other items that can be used for self-harm. Diana Mussina, The Canadian Press.
3: Health Minister Marjorie Michel is defending the decision to restrict travel from three African countries after the World Health Organization said it recommends against any such measures. Michel says Canada, the U.S., and Mexico need to align measures because of the upcoming FIFA World Cup.
5: People are traveling a lot during FIFA, and even if Canada still remains low risk, but we are taking all the precautionary measures.
3: Canada will pause some immigration and travel applications for 90 days and require 21-day self-isolation periods for recent travelers from the Democratic Republic of Congo, Uganda, and South Sudan. Victim impact statements were read in an Abbotsford courtroom after three men were convicted in a double murder case. Family members of Arnold and Joanne DeJong described the lasting emotional toll of the 2022 home invasion killings. The couple's youngest daughter, Heather Hoagland, said outside court yesterday she doubted whether the men regretted the murders.
6: It's very frustrating to see, even in this impact statement, that there doesn't seem to be any remorse for their actions.
3: The suspects were found guilty this month of the first-degree murders, which carries a mandatory life sentence. And finally, actor John Reardon is returning to City TV's Hudson and Rex after fan backlash over his dismissal last season. Viewers say they feel vindicated over the decision, while experts say it's a testament to the power of vocal fan bases. Retired teacher Larry Newton says his daughter Lauren texted him with the news that John is coming back.
7: My daughter sent me the text saying that Hudson and Rex is back with the original cast, but which is good for everybody. I know my grandson's going to be very pleased with that.
3: Reardon says he was dismissed after receiving treatment for tonsil cancer despite being cleared to return. This is the Canadian Press. In sports, the NBA's Western Conference Final looks to be going the distance. San Antonio rolled to a 118-91 win over Oklahoma City. That means the Thunder will host Game 7 Saturday night, with a winner playing New York in the NBA Finals after the Knicks beat Cleveland for the East title. The Toronto Blue Jays, meantime, are off to a good start in their four-game series at Baltimore. Andrés Giménez hit a solo homer off of former teammate Chris Bassett in the 2-1 win over the Orioles. Toronto has now won 7 of its last 9 games. The Montreal Canadiens, however, are in must-win mode, starting with Game 5 Friday night in Carolina. The Hurricanes won 2 straight games in Montreal and can win the NHL's Eastern Conference crown on home ice. The Vegas Golden Knights, they'll be playing the series winner in the Stanley Cup final. And finally, shocking news, 4-time Stanley Cup champion Claude Lemieux is dead. He was 60 years old. Authorities in Florida say he took his own life. From the Canadian Press, I'm Rob Westgate.
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9: Hello, welcome. It's The Last Show, the program where you'll learn a thing or two but might lose a brain cell along the way. Here's what's coming up on the show tonight. Remember when Neighborhood Watch was just a retired person peeking through their blinds? Now it's AI, doorbell cameras, and apps judging your every move on the street. Halfway through the hour, we'll cover the death of Neighborhood Watch. Your neighbor might not know your name, but an algorithm probably does. Then after that, do you secretly have a nervous dog? Well, a new study says most dogs might be more anxious than their owners even realize. The signs are subtle. What can we do? Nervous pups. That will cover halfway through the hour. Those are some of the topics for tonight's show. You better believe there's going to be more, but let's dive in. If there's a data center coming to your neighborhood, that might be a good thing. Could create jobs, could create, I don't know, economic stuff if a tech company runs it. But what if all the electricity those data center uses? And also, what about all the heat they generate? That's what we're going to discuss here and more. It is time for Technology Time. Carmi Levy is right next to me over the internet. Welcome to the show, Carmi.
10: Hello, David. Good to see you. Are you next to me? I can't quite tell, but yeah, I see you.
9: There's this kerfuffle in Utah where, what's his name from Shark Tank? I'm so glad I don't remember his name. Kevin O'Leary.
10: Yes.
9: Has been trying to get a huge data center built in Utah, and local residents are really upset, talking about the impact on the environment and talking about the use of water and talking about needless amounts of electricity. But one thing we don't hear is just the heat that these data centers produce.
10: Yeah, they are incredibly heat intensive. Imagine stuffing a giant building with thousands upon thousands of high-powered computer servers and then connecting them to the internet, and then millions of people will be just hammering on them all day, every day with requests, right? ChatGPT requests, search requests, whatever it is. And so they're working super hard, using a lot of energy, and also, you know, generating a lot of heat in the process. Cooling a data center is a massive challenge. That results in a lot of heat being shared with the immediate neighborhood. Research from the Journal of Engineering for Sustainable Buildings and Cities. Yes, I read them all. Looked at a couple of data centers in Mesa, Arizona, and concluded that within about 500 meters of radius around them, the downstream temperatures are 2 degrees Celsius, or about 4 to 5 degrees Fahrenheit, higher than they are upstream, which essentially means these things are blowing off a lot of heat, and they have a significant impact on the microclimate in the immediate area where they are. So if you're a neighbor of a data center, you're feeling the heat.
9: Who needs the greenhouse gas effect when you've got the ChatGPT data house gas effect?
10: Yeah, it's
9: wild how much. And think about it. This one data center, they pull, what, tens of megawatts of power? That's not efficiently used. These chips heat up and they need to be cooled, and they exhaust out heat as the air conditioning systems pump in cool air. They're not efficient when it comes to that electricity use. So much of it gets burnt off as heat.
10: Yeah. And then, of course, you know, if you happen to be the unlucky sucker who lives in that neighborhood where that data center was plunked down, you now have to live with A, now it's hotter, because it's using so much energy, it can often drive up electricity prices in the immediate area. There are a lot of neighborhoods that say that their electricity prices have gone through the roof since data centers were either installed or expanded. And also water. It takes a lot of water to cool a data center. That can have a significant impact on the water systems in surrounding neighborhoods. And so,
9: yeah, because you take in the clean water, even if you don't pollute it, which you might, but even if you don't pollute it, you spit out the water hot. And now you put hot water into the water table and the systems and such.
10: That's right. And even though, yeah, you're right, data centers don't directly pollute the water, but indirectly they do. So yeah, they contribute to significant heating of that water, which can be problematic when it gets reintroduced into the water table. They also, in many cases, they take so much water from the area that can cause also forms of pollution, which can be problematic in all sorts of ways. And so you name it, there are communities across Canada. In Vancouver, there are a couple of data centers that are the subject of a major protest in downtown Vancouver. There are also in Saskatchewan, there's been a huge sustained protest against a proposed facility. And we're going to see that more and more as data center buildout continues to accelerate. We know the tech industry is building these things like there's no tomorrow. And at some point, they have to be built next to populated areas. They don't make very good neighbors.
11: And we see examples of it here where I live in the U.S. too, where like communities rally, they talk to their city councilors, they talk to their local governments. And yes, many of these will get built. But in some cases, if a community rallies and says, hey, we don't want like our temperature to rise, we don't want our water to be unavailable or polluted or heated, we don't want our electricity prices to go up, we don't want this data center here, you can make change. And so if this is happening in a community near you, like, speak up, talk to your politicians. This kind of local stuff, I feel like, is one of the few places where you can actually make a difference in politics.
10: Yeah, and we are going to see data centers become flashpoints in communities across North America and beyond. And you're absolutely right. Either you lie down and accept it and live with the consequences, or you do something about it and push back, because they will be sold to communities as, oh, they're benign. They're very quiet. There's really no problem. Your electricity rates won't go up. Reality says otherwise, and historically, these have been terrible for the quality of life in the areas that surround them.
11: I was at the pharmacy the other day just picking up my meds, and there was like a screen on the checkout thing saying, like, do you consent to have all your data shared with every pharmacy of the same, you know, chain? Where you live in Ontario, it would be like Shoppers Drug Mart. Where I live, it was Walgreens. And there was a yes button, and there was a talk to an associate button. Okay? And I was like, I guess, what do I care if another drugstore has my data? But I was just like annoyed by the whole thing. And I was like, at that point, I'm like, well, I'm going to opt out. If they don't give me the option, so I'm like, can I opt out? And they're like, well, no, blah, blah, blah. And I'm like, are you telling me I can't get my medication if I don't opt out? And then the manager comes and she like overrides it. Finally, I can opt out. This is called a dark pattern. Basically, any pattern in computing or tech or user interfaces where you don't want a user to do something, and so you like tuck it away in the shadowy corners of your app. And this is exactly what can happen with privacy sharing stuff. Like if you sign up for a credit card, yes, you can say, don't send all my stuff to other credit card companies to send me offers. But it's like buried in the bottom of your settings, or it's like a little tiny checkbox at the bottom of a huge legal thing that you're probably not going to read.
10: Yeah.
11: Does this happen often?
10: All the time. I went to pick up a sub sandwich at a restaurant that shall remain nameless. And of course, there's an option to give tips. And so, of course, if you don't want to tip, because why should I be tipping if I had to drive to the Subway store? In order to get the zero option, you have to dig six layers deep and you have to stick with it while this guy is staring at you.
11: So we've learned today that Carmi's a bad tipper and that the restaurant is Subway because he said it. But go on.
10: I'm a terrible tipper. I eat terribly, but hey, whatever. And so they're burying those options and making it very difficult using, they call it manipulative design patterns or dark patterns to make it difficult to opt out, to select the no option, which is bad enough when you don't want to tip, when you don't want to avoid a tip. It's even worse when you want to avoid sharing data every single time you're engaged in a purchase or engaged in some kind of transaction, which means we're constantly agreeing to share because we can't be bothered. They're making it difficult for us to opt out.
11: And these huge data broker companies, like they buy your data from Facebook and TikTok and the credit card app that you use to buy your online purchase, whatever. You can opt out in most cases. I mean, I hope you can, but the ability to opt out is increasingly buried, and that's what a new report basically says.
10: That's right. From the Electronic Privacy Information Center, they're basically saying the industry is making it ridiculously difficult for us to opt out, and then every time we engage in this, we are consenting to our data being shared. It increases our risk of exposure over time. It just gets worse and worse and worse every time we click the yes button because we're too exasperated to even bother searching for the no. They're saying something needs to change. We need better legislation that requires companies to stop using this kind of design trickery against us.
11: Now, growing up in the mean streets of Toronto, my hometown, I would see these signs in the neighborhoods that would say, this neighborhood is protected by Neighborhood Watch. And that would convince every kid never to do anything bad. And that's why every street was safe. I'm kidding. But I remember like Neighborhood Watch being a real thing Is it dying? Are we surveilling each other using like doorbell cams and street cams? Is AI the current neighborhood watch? Well, that's what the question we are going to explore here on It's Time for Technology Time with Carmi Levy in just a few moments.
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11: Neighborhood Watch. I feel like it was the biggest program in every city. You'd get these signs, and I guess a bunch of neighbors would get together, a bunch of nosy neighbors, and they'll be like, we'll stare out the window and make sure the kids aren't skateboarding. I don't know what, but this was a big thing. It seems like it's gone away, and yet we're still being surveilled on our city streets. Carmi Levy is here, a tech analyst. It's time for Technology Time. We're going over stories from, I'm trying to pick a word that isn't tech. What would you even say?
10: Nerdy.
11: We're going over stories from the world of nerdiness. Thank you, Carmi. Neighborhood Watch, is it dead? Are doorbell cams now the new Neighborhood Watch? Am I being surveilled every time I leave my house by my neighbor's Ring?
10: Yes, yes, and yes. I mean, if it isn't dead, it's dying. Certainly, I can't remember the last time I saw a Neighborhood Watch sign in my neighborhood. They were everywhere when I was growing up, but they really do seem to have receded. And yeah, I take the dog for a walk through my neighborhood all the time, and I walk past homes. Almost all of them now have some kind of doorbell cam or a Ring or something like that. You can see it with that glowing sort of, you know, LED on it. There's even one that announces that I'm being recorded because I trip off the motion sensor as I walk by on the sidewalk, and I know that I'm being recorded. So you combine that with the spread of apps like Nextdoor or Facebook groups that focus specifically on your neighborhood, and you put that together, we now have very comprehensive pictures of what's going on outside of our homes in our neighborhoods without necessarily having to have a sign on the street and, you know, a house that you that is sort of safe for you to go to if you run into a problem. So technology has kind of, to a certain extent, solved that on-street safety problem that kids, you know, grew up with, but it comes at a cost. It means that we're not connected to our neighbors. We don't know them. I mean, I don't know my neighbors as well now as I did when I was a kid. And certainly it makes it a lot easier. Anyone who's ever read a Nextdoor forum knows full well, you can make all sorts of accusations about strangers, many of them racist and xenophobic and all sorts of nastiness.
11: Yeah. Can we talk about Nextdoor? Can we go on this tangent?
10: Yeah, right on.
11: Like, I feel like there's certain places, like, for example, certain places on the internet where you can get really good, high quality, sincere answers. And then there's certain places on the internet that, like, YouTube comments, for whatever reason, like Instagram comments, fine, whatever, you get a mix. But YouTube comments are horrible and nobody knows why, or maybe they do. Nextdoor, for those who don't know, and if you don't know, I'm envious, it's a social media app for like neighborhoods. And people get like paranoid and like, oh my God, people who look different than me are having fun in the streets. Like, and they take photos. I can't imagine like, and I'm sure it's happening, but I can't imagine Ring camera footage mixed with Nextdoor posts just creating the worst, most dystopian version of Neighborhood Watch.
10: It's god awful. And in fact, some of the neighbors in my area have started sharing their Ring cam video on Nextdoor, you know, with, you know, comments that would make you cringe. And it sort of, it's kind of sad. I guess it's a lot easier to throw that out there from the anonymity or safety of your home than to risk going out into the real world and actually having real conversations with real people. And so as much as AI and these platforms make it easier to kind of have a comprehensive picture of what's going on in your neighborhood, it doesn't come without drawbacks. And, you know, to a certain degree, I'm kind of sad that Neighborhood Watch is no longer the thing that it once was and that we think that technology can replace that capability, because the sad reality is it can't.
11: I'm sure there will be a product, if there isn't one already. I'm just making this up, but you tell me what you think. It sounds plausible. Like Nextdoor doorbell cam, AI analysis to tell you whether like a crime is happening in your neighborhood.
10: I think it's only a matter of time before we see that partnership announced. I agree with you.
11: And as a homeowner, like I would kind of, I mean, I don't, but I could see why an individual might want that. Like, oh, there's someone looking like they're going to break into my, you know, my shack or into my house or I don't know what. They're stealing my petunias off my lawn. But on a societal level, like using AI to like alert you about criminal activity that may or may not actually be criminal activity, that just sounds like an awful way for neighbors to live. You know?
10: Yeah, we've created a mass surveillance state, and you know, yeah, maybe there's the potential for it to you know, avoid or deter someone from breaking into my car at night and, you know, raiding my change bin in the console. But at the same time, at what cost? Because now everyone has cameras trained everywhere. And everything is subject to suspicion, and there are no controls over that. And I think that's kind of sad. We've replaced one problem with an even bigger one.
11: We certainly have. Now, speaking of one problem being replaced with an even bigger one, there's this like shadowy company here in the U.S. that's been installing like cameras all over the streets with license plate readers. Tell me about them. Every time I hear about them, it's bad press, which I completely understand.
10: Yeah. So the company's now is Flock, and they, along with another company, Motorola Solutions, also a familiar name, they're bidding on a contract for the FBI that they want to buy access to at license plate readers. So, you know, a license plate reader is essentially a camera that's trained on the street. It can be mounted in a police car. It can be, you know, mounted next to a red light camera. And it just basically takes pictures of and videos of cars as they go by. And then it compares their license plate number to a large database, and it can, you know, finger cars. Oh, you know, sorry, you have not been registered. You know, we are going to fine you or whatever. And so they're known as ALPRs, automated license plate readers, and the FBI wants to buy access to networks, ALPR networks that are run by companies like Flock and Motorola Solutions to essentially turn the U.S. into a mass surveillance state.
11: And you see why these cameras wouldn't necessarily be like the worst thing. Like maybe your municipality, your city uses them and it's just kept for the city. Maybe it's like plate readers on a highway or a freeway where they charge you, you know, but for then the federal government to try to like collect all the data and centralize it and read it in real time. This is dystopian surveillance.
10: Incredibly so, because, you know, if it's only used to, say, go after criminals, then I would say, sure, if it helps law enforcement keep the bad guys off the street and find them when they try to make their escape, then, yeah, I think we're all for that.
11: Yeah, wait until a glitch in the system makes a 3 turn into a 4 and all of a sudden your license plate reads as a criminal when you're not one.
10: That's right. Is where is that line drawn, and how much data is being collected on us, and who has access to it, and what are they using that for? And so, you know, yeah, if it stops a terrorist attack from happening, sure, great. But what if it's used to, you know, target me as a regular law-abiding citizen, and, you know, for some seemingly minor thing, now there's data on me, and that can be problematic. And so it opens up the door to abuse. You know, when you have a large pile of data sitting in one place, that becomes a target for cyber criminals. It also becomes a target for internal abuse. Maybe someone at the FBI, and remember, this is Kash Patel's FBI, I don't really trust them as much as I used to. Would we trust them 100% to do right by that data forever and ever? I don't think so, and I have major concerns.
11: All right, let's do our next topic here. Trump Mobile. Are we talking that phone that the U.S. president announced that a bunch of people bought and then it was delayed and they said it was going to be this great new phone and then they just passed off like an old version of an existing phone and then the American flag on the back had the wrong number of stars?
10: Yep, that's the very phone. You know, I could have just spent, you know, $3 on, gold spray paint to the Canadian Tire and, you know, bought a cheap Android phone and done the same thing. But that's really what this is all about. They took what is now an almost 3-year-old Android design, and they claimed that it was going to be built in the U.S. It isn't. Now it's, I guess, inspired by American hands or something like that.
11: Is that like where Apple puts on, like, built in China, designed in California?
10: Yeah. Exactly. Like, it's all marketing. And there's the only American connection is that, you know, the money is being grifted into an American bank account. But so they are finally, after taking deposits for it starting last, you know, over a year ago, they're now finally slowly starting to deliver them. This phone is now woefully obsolete. And wouldn't you know it, as they start trickling out the first examples of this device, the Trump phone, it turns out that the company has been the victim of a cyber breach. And so now the full names, addresses, and phone numbers of people who filled out pre-order forms for these icky phones has now been compromised. And so now, you know, I guess they're going to have to watch their accounts. But wouldn't you know that the Trump organization wouldn't necessarily be on top of cybersecurity? Biggest surprise ever.
11: To me, the funniest part about it is it's, of course, got a U.S. flag on the back. And the word
10: Trump, wrong flag.
11: The word Trump is sort of like on the bottom of the logo, which means it covers one of the lines. And like, yes, you can say like, sure, the text is hiding the line, but it's the wrong number of stripes on the stars and stripes. It gets me every time. Carmi, it's been a joy having you here. Thanks for being here.
10: Great being with you. Thanks so much, David.
11: Carmi Levy is a tech analyst. Just ahead, if your dog destroys the couch, cries when you leave, and follows you into the bathroom like a furry hostage negotiator, a new study says canine anxiety might be the cause, and it's more common than you'd think.
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11: I am here with a man who just returned from a relaxing island vacation, but wouldn't you know it, he had a dangerous run-in with crabs. He's a veterinarian. He just got back from Jamaica to help animals, okay? And the crab was an animal, not the thing you get from having a good night out and meeting a stranger. I'm here with Dr. Cliff Redford. It is Vet Talk. It is Pet Talk. It's all things animals and animal news. Cliff, welcome to the show.
34: Whew, this is, I'm sweating already, man.
11: Yeah. Your wife's listening. He's like, has she got crabs? He's what? Not supposed to. But
34: she did come with me. I mean, she was there, so.
11: Oh, boy. Who knows what she was doing? I like you so much. You bring great content to the show. You're a great guy. We got banter. You bring interesting science, animal stories, but I do find it annoying that you're like an actual good person because you travel the world to help animals. And I thought about helping an old lady cross the street the other day, and that made me feel like a good person. I mean, I didn't do it, but I'm just saying.
34: Did you push her down, though?
11: No, I didn't. Never.
34: Okay, so that's, I mean, there you go. You took that one step away from hurting her. I mean, I'm going to applaud you for that, David. Good for you for not being a schmuck.
11: Thank you. Non-schmuck and animal helper are here. I'm the non-schmuck. Look, you've been to
34: Am
11: like
34: I the... a schmuck? Wait a minute. I hear you. Okay,
11: you
34: okay.
11: You might be a little schmucky. Okay, so you've been to like beyond the North Pole, which isn't even possible, but you've been to the Arctic to help communities that don't have a vet. You've been to war zones, like you've gone to Ukraine. You've been to India, where funding for helping animals isn't amazing in some of the places you've been and helped. Tell me about your trip to Jamaica.
34: Yeah, this was, and it was a lot of work, but it was also a little bit of vacation beforehand and afterwards. So my relationship with Jamaica was actually, she was my first relationship into volunteer travel 10 years ago. I did 3 weeks in Kingston and in Ocho Rios and whatnot, but mostly Kingston. And then when Hurricane Melissa hit 7 or 8 months ago, I reconnected with my friends and went there and volunteered, and it was so rewarding and definitely needed and frankly easy. You know, the flight to Jamaica is a little bit easier than the flight to India, that I've decided that this is sort of one of my main places I'm going to volunteer. So they asked me back, and I volunteered specifically in Negril, which is on the West Coast. And they put us up, me and two technicians, and all of a sudden my wife wanted to come when we were when she found out we were being put up at an all-inclusive resort.
11: So you get to enjoy the day like a tourist, enjoy the evening, I guess, but during the day you're like helping people in the community.
34: So the first 2 days we vacationed, and then it was 4 days of hard work for the three of us. My wife enjoyed the beach, and then we had a day off at the end. So it was much more work, and we're basically working with a spay neuter clinic, what's called part of their One Health program. So not only taking care of cats and dogs and dealing with the overpopulation issue, but fixing wounds and dealing with skin lesions and vaccinating them. There is a disease called leptospirosis that's a big problem in both animals and in people, and was actually a big problem during the hurricane and the flooding. And it was, you know, 4 days. Each day was about 11 hours straight.
11: Wow.
34: In this little kind of old schoolhouse, now converted into a clinic. And I got to say, it was pretty sweaty and rank because there's no air conditioning and there's a million dogs and cats, and there's a small team from the Americas and then us from Canada. And it was amazing. But we did have a run-in with crabs.
11: A crab.
34: So apparently May is like crab mating season for these large land crabs.
11: Are they edible, these crabs?
34: They are, though one veterinarian student from Jamaica, she was just like, you wouldn't eat this, would you? And I'm like, well, I don't really eat animals, but I mean, maybe. And she says, I'm going to do this the PC version. She's like, all they do is eat poop.
11: But so do clams and oysters and shrimp. Like, so do many mollusks. Yeah,
34: that's true. And so these crabs, they're land crabs. They've actually evolved different from sea crabs that they cannot breathe underwater. They breathe air. They have these modified lungs, these modified gills. I didn't know anything about these things. And so we're in the middle of doing this spay neuter clinic. And Sarah, who's my technician and my wildlife expert, and like she literally wrestles coyotes and restrains bald eagles when they're trying to attack me. I would be missing most of my digits and probably my nose if it wasn't for her. Well, apparently she's terrified of crabs. She is of animal crabs. She is dealing with this puppy that was sedated and getting ready for surgery. And the door leading to the backyard of this place is open. And we are across the street and down a ways from the ocean, from the sea. So we're like 300 yards from the sea. And this huge crab.
11: Yeah, they can get to like half a foot. These are not small.
34: This thing was enormous. This thing, just its body was like a dinner plate. And then it had these giant, you know, and it's like, I'm trying to do this like people can see what I'm doing. It walks in sideways behind her. She screams. She starts throwing out expletives. She wants to run away, but she's dealing with this puppy that's sedated. And she's just freaking out, and they're trying to pick it up, and this crab is getting aggressive.
11: It's aggro. And these are nice little critters.
34: No, no, he's nasty, and you get, as the locals would say, it's quite a pinch if he gets you. And they're trying to grab, like, a stick to get him to grab the stick with his pincer claws, and then they would carry him, and he's like, I'm not doing that. And he grabs it, and he lets go, and he grabs it, and lets go. And they finally, we're all be kind to animals. We got to be kind to these guys. They basically just took a broom. They just took a brush broom and pushed them out. And so apparently that is the kryptonite of these land crabs. And they just pushed him outside. And he went off on his merry way and found another sewer and et cetera, et cetera. And Sarah was traumatized. And we got the whole thing on video. It's hilarious.
11: Oh, man.
34: So it was amazing. In the 1 day of administrative and then 3 days of clinic work, we spayed and or neutered 45 dogs, 63 cats. Wow. Three cats from the same litter, three males. I thought this will be easy. It's literally a 3 minute surgery, a minute and a half per testicle. All three of them were cryptorchid bilaterally. So both of their testicles were hiding somewhere else in the body. So it was obviously this freak family that had these genetic issues. But we had to go in and search in the belly looking for the hidden testicles. It was a treasure hunt in Jamaica. There
11: we
34: you
11: got
34: go.
11: Crabs, so we got hidden testicles. We're really, really taking it.
34: The whole bit. It was a wonderful trip. Very fulfilling. I do say that the libations and drinks and relaxation tastes a little bit better after you do something like that. So I encourage everyone to kind of consider a little bit of volunteer travel. You got to come next time, man. I kind of want to.
11: I feel like I could be helpful. I could take a broom. I'm not scared of crabs. I am scared of tarantulas, though.
34: There's no tarantulas, though.
11: Good. I could broom out a crab. I could broom out an aggro crab, no problem. I could not broom out an aggro tarantula.
34: Yeah. I'm going to assume there's no.
11: It's just weird because they're kind of similar with the little legs and the little feet and stuff.
34: Well, I mean, crabs are basically the spiders of the ocean, but apparently not these guys.
11: No,
34: these
11: they're
34: guys
11: land
34: are the
11: crabs.
34: Spiders of the sewers.
11: This was a great story. Moral of the story?
34: I don't know. I mean,
11: with helping
34: and
11: animals.
34: Go and travel and help and be kind to crabs. And the moral of the story really for me is that Sarah is not as fearless as you thought. Everyone, every Superman, every Superwoman has a kryptonite. That's what it is.
11: All right. When we come back from the break, we're going to do some science animal-y stories with Dr. Cliff Redford. There is a new study that says most dogs show signs of fear and anxiety.
34: Oh, yeah.
11: They're just like us.
34: Pretty much, yeah.
11: Okay. We're going to cover that. You can check out Dr. Cliff Redford's podcast. It is called Vet Life. It's available wherever podcasts are streamed, downloaded, played, received. Everywhere. All right. We'll be back with Dr. Cliff. It's Vet Talk, although it might be Pet Talk in just a few moments' time.
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22: Does your dog show signs of anxiety? Is it a fearful pup? Well, a new study finds that a lot of dogs, like 85%, 84% of dogs show these, I don't know, signs. And we're going to talk here with Dr. Cliff Redford to see if your dog needs to go on anti-anxiety or anti-depression medication.
34: Welcome. Yeah, and they have that for dogs. And often I'm writing scripts for human pharmacies, but the script for Zoloft or Paxil or whatever is for Tomato Cooper, the cat.
22: Tomato Cat. I'm not supposed to say my girlfriend's last name on the radio.
34: I almost did.
22: Tomato's my kitty. All right, Dr. Cliff's here. It's Vet Talk, it's Pet Talk, it's Animal News Stories. Boom, boom, boom. Let's get into it.
34: Bada bing, bada boom.
22: Are you surprised? Is this like a North American problem, you know? Like,
34: I'm not. Yeah, I'm surprised at the number. And then when I read this article and this study, I sort of thought back and I'm like, you know what? This sort of makes sense. And look, so this came out of research out of Texas A&M, a wonderful veterinary college. And yeah, they showed that greater than 84%, so we're going to say 85% of dogs show fear and anxiety, and it's very common, and the responses

0: scenario was that caused dogs to be frightened or anxious?
1: I could take a wild guess. Fireworks.
0: That's a very good one, but that's not it. No, it's actually just what I call stranger danger. They show anxiety and fear towards unfamiliar dogs or people. Fireworks can be an issue, and that is something that generally builds up on in time, whereas often the stranger danger one can start right when they're quite young. So the important thing of this study is basically it exists. Assume you're a dog. If you're going to go out and rescue a dog or get a puppy or whatever, assume your dog is one of the 84%, and know how to recognize the signs, monitor it, see if it's recurring and chronic, and stop it before it becomes too severe. I've had cases where this was like a big Mastiffy type of dog, thank goodness, because anything smaller would have been probably fatal. This dog developed such anxiety with separation anxiety and whatnot and loud noises outside that he leaped through a closed second floor window.
1: Oh, no.
0: To going outside. He cut himself up. He needed some stitches. It was so difficult to get him back to being comfortable with these different scenarios because the family sort of, they didn't realize, oh, this can get worse and worse and worse and worse. And by the time it got worse, it was really difficult to deal with. So basically talk to your veterinarian when these things happen. Talk to a behaviorist, talk to a trainer, or reach out to me on David Cooper's show.
1: Dr. Cliff at drcliff.net or something like that.
0: Something like that. Yeah, I don't know.
1: I'm probably definitely a real veterinarian at hotmail.com.
0: That's right. That's exactly what it is. He used to have crabs. No, wait. That was the other story.
1: We were just talking about that before the break. I don't know. What do you do when your dog, or I guess cat, I know it's like totally different. Cats are different than dogs. I've heard that recently.
0: Apparently.
1: There's a study proving that. But like, what do you do when your cat or your dog's like a nervous wreck or show signs of fear for things that you don't think it should be scared of?
0: Yeah, and it depends on the scenario. So if you're able to control it, let's say it's a dog and they get really freaked out when someone comes to the door. That's something you can control in the sense of I can start inviting my friends to the apartment or to the house and have treats available and sort of desensitize them.
1: Yeah, but then you have to have friends. So how do you do that, Cliff?
0: Yeah, but if you have dogs, you have friends because everyone really just wants to play with your dog. Okay. I don't know how it is with cats, though. It is a you problem. Yeah, there you go. I've been to your house. It was nice.
1: Oh, I moved, but my new place
0: is cool
1: too. I know, you moved.
0: So you've never invited me to the new one. I don't know.
1: You haven't been to New York. Okay. Should we get in a petty squabble or should we do the science, Cliff?
0: They're both fun. Now there are a lot of things. There's like these little plug-in Glade freshener type of things called Adaptals, which have dog appeasing pheromones.
1: And there's one for cats, Feel Away.
0: Yeah, called Feel Away. They're basically both the same thing, just one's for dogs, one's for cats. And it reduces anxiety naturally. CBD oil, obviously speak to your veterinarian. CBD oil really does work for reducing anxiety. There's ways of desensitization. So you talked about thunderstorms. There's this really cool thing called a thunder shirt. And for dogs and cats, it's basically a onesie outfit that's kind of snug. It's like a weighted blanket for people. And it's kind of snug. And it goes on the premise that we have these touch receptors on our bodies, so do cats and dogs, that when you get a hug for a certain length of time, it reduces anxiety. So these thunder shirts, which can be used for other scenarios as well, basically give the dog and the cats a warm, fuzzy feeling, and it reduces anxiety. There are so many different options. There are prescription medications. There are over-the-counter supplements that can help. So start looking into it if you think your pet has a problem, and deal with it before it becomes too severe.
1: All right, let's go to LA where there's been an outbreak in a dog daycare. And I think it speaks to the kind of health risks that can exist for dogs and for people. Well, it's leptospirosis. I said that right, yes.
0: Yeah, leptospirosis. And I talked about this before the break because it was a problem in Jamaica. Now, this outbreak happened in 2021, but It has like a

0: second story. Leptospirosis is a bacteria. It's called a spirochete bacteria, and it is found in about 70% of rats and rodents, raccoons, skunks, and they pee on your lawn, and your dog, and sometimes cat, goes through it, licks their paws later on, and they can develop this this disease. And this outbreak happened during the pandemic when a lot of dogs are going to doggy daycare and people weren't vaccinating. Veterinarians weren't even really recommending the vaccine. The vaccine's very effective, very, very safe. The problem with leptospirosis is the dogs can be carriers, cats can be carriers, and they can spread it to us, and we can be carriers and spread it to somebody else. Maybe we don't get sick. Maybe the dog doesn't get sick. But sooner or later, it hits an animal that's susceptible or a person that's susceptible, and it causes liver and kidney damage. And there are reports, real numbers, of people developing kidney failure with this. So this is easy to treat but difficult to diagnose. A lot of human health practitioners, a lot of human doctors, real doctors, don't really think about this disease. They've got a lot of things on their mind, and it's not a common disease, but common enough. And it's really just a treatment with antibiotics. But if the damage has been done and they haven't gotten the diagnosis quick enough, you can have irreparable damage to those organs. They're now having a problem with leptospirosis in the homeless encampments in LA. A lot of dogs are catching it. They're giving it to the people. And then these dogs are maybe going to shelters if they're trying to find a new home. They're giving it to dogs there. So it's a big, big problem. Rats, especially in LA, are the ones that are carrying it. Yeah, it's super serious, and you basically got to get your animals vaccinated.
1: So we got to vaccinate the rats is what you're saying.
0: You got to vaccinate the rats, and maybe that's my next volunteer trip. Maybe I'll go to LA. I love
1: volunteer
0: it.
1: With the
0: LA.
1: Rats.
0: Volunteer, take care of the rats.
1: Cliff, thanks for being here.
0: Thank you, man.
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5: From the National Newsroom of the Canadian Press, I'm Rob Westgate. Canadians will soon learn how ongoing U.S. tariffs and the start of the war in Iran affected the economy in the first quarter of the year.
6: Economists widely expect growth to come in at 1.5% annualized for the first quarter. That would be a bit of a rebound after a mild contraction in the final quarter of 2025. StatCan said last month the economy grew modestly in January and February, but its early estimate for March suggested momentum stalled. The agency said seasonal maintenance in the oil and gas sector weighed on the industry in March, even as the Middle East conflict sent global energy prices soaring. Michelle Zedekian, The Canadian Press.
5: China's foreign minister is in Ottawa today. Wang Yi's three-day trip will include meetings with Foreign Affairs Minister Anita Anand and Prime Minister Mark Carney. The Prime Minister visited China back in January and met with President Xi Jinping. That's when Canada and China reached a preliminary trade deal, with Beijing agreeing to lower or eliminate some tariffs on Canadian agricultural products and Canada agreeing to reduce tariffs on some Chinese electric vehicles. Prosecutors are expected to withdraw more than a dozen murder charges laid against Kenneth Law today, the Ontario man at the heart of an international investigation. Now, the move will be predicated on whether Law pleads guilty to aiding suicide instead. The 60-year-old is accused of selling substances online to people at risk of harm, some of whom went on to take their own lives. A Swedish defense firm says if Ottawa chooses to buy its Gripen E fighter jets, Canada could end up making some of the ones that will be destined for Ukraine's Air Force. Saab's deputy CEO, Andre Karp, tells the Canadian Press that Canada could become a production and export site.
7: We have, as has been discussed, offered for Canada, for instance, should they choose Gripen, that and they need or want a production in Canada, that could, of course, be also one site to deliver Gripen to Ukraine.
5: Canada has already committed to buying 16 F-35 jets, but the Carney government is still reviewing the broader fighter program. And finally, in the world of entertainment, actor John Reardon is returning to City TV's Hudson and Rex after fan backlash over his dismissal last season. Now, fans worldwide flooded the show's social media accounts with comments, and full-page newspaper ads were taken out, calling for Reardon's reinstatement. TV critic Greg David says there is power in fan backlash.
8: You know, you make these TV shows and you hope that they connect, but shows like Murdoch Mysteries and Hudson and Rex, passionate fans who fall in love with these characters and get very upset and vocal when something changes with their shows.
5: Reardon said he didn't leave by choice, explaining that he was diagnosed with tonsil cancer partway through season 7 and underwent treatment. This is the Canadian Press. In sports, the Toronto Blue Jays moved to a game under 500 after a 2-1 win over Baltimore. Yohendrik Piñango drew a bases-loaded walk in the 8th inning to give Toronto the lead. Jeff Hoffman won in relief, and Louis Varland, well, he got the 4 final outs for his 8th save. Over to the NBA playoffs now, where Victor Wembanyama had 28 points, 10 rebounds, and 3 blocks as the San Antonio Spurs sent the Western Conference Final back to Oklahoma City for a Game 7, routing the Thunder 118-91, and that Game 7 goes Saturday night. Canada has a berth in the semifinal at the World Hockey Championship after a 4-0 victory over the United States. Host Switzerland beat Sweden 3-1 in one of the other quarterfinal games. Norway shut out Latvia 2-0, and Finland beat Czechia 4-1. Canada will play Finland on Saturday. And finally, sad news from Florida. 4-time Stanley Cup champion Claude Lemieux has died at the age of 60. Authorities there say he took his own life. From the Canadian Press, I'm Rob Westgate.
9: Broadcasting from the neutral zone, where every perspective gets diplomatic immunity. This is The Last Show with David Cooper.
10: What do you do when cooperating helps everyone around you, but if you cheat, it just helps you personally and everybody else loses? There's this idea in mathematics, in game theory actually, that people are selfish and selfishness always wins. But I'm here with a physicist who says the math might actually show the opposite, that cooperation in nature might happen more than you'd think. I am here with Alexander Morozov, a physicist at Rutgers University, to discuss this. Alex, welcome to the show.
11: Thank you, David. Pleasure to be here.
10: So I kind of danced around it. It's called the prisoner's dilemma. And for those who haven't heard it, can you explain it to me in plain English before we really dive in here?
11: Sure, yes. So the dilemma was formulated by two mathematicians from the RAND Corporation back in 1950. So a long time ago, in the context of the Cold War. And what they were thinking about is sort of brinkmanship and who blinks first. Someone else later on formulated it in terms of prisoners. But I always like to think about it in terms of payoffs. So it's a more of a positive thing than thinking about prison terms and who, you know, declares you to the authorities first.
10: I think that the common thing is like snitching, right? Like if you and your criminal buddy get caught, if you snitch on your buddy, you get off. If he snitches on you, he gets off. But if you both snitch, you both lose. And if you don't snitch, maybe you get a lighter sentence or you get off.
11: Right. So let's think about payoffs instead. So suppose if you both cooperate, we both get $10. Okay, but I have this temptation that, I know about it, that if I cooperate, but then my partner defects, or if rather than my partner, you know, the opponent cooperates, but I defect, I get $20, and he gets screwed by $10. Okay, so knowing this, and it's of course goes the other way around, I am always, you know, it's natural for me to defect, and then it's natural for my opponent not to cooperate, and then the payoffs for this is just zero. So we end up just hitting each other, you know, with defection, saying, I will defect, and nobody gets anything. And if we both cooperated, we would get $10 each per round.
10: So, and it's fun as a problem, but then when you apply it to like superpowers who have nuclear weapons, it starts to get scary. Like, do I launch my arsenal first? You know, that kind of thing.
11: Exactly. And even in biology, which, you know, I'm a biological physicist at Rutgers, you know, how can any complexity develop if, speaking in terms of self-interest, you always have to cheat, you know? All the societies and all the populations of animals, you know, will always kind of collapse because without trust, there is no biological complexity. And that was always a problem in the field.
10: And so let's talk about it from this angle. Does cooperation emerge in nature? You know, like in nature, if we take the criminal example, are we not snitching on each other?
11: Right, exactly. So the examples of cooperation abound in nature, and this was always a major question for everybody who studied evolutionary biology or evolutionary game theory. For example, there is this phenomenon of obligate mutualism when species one needs species two to survive, and vice versa. For example, I don't know if you've seen yucca plants. They live in the American Southwest, but they have an obligate mutualist called yucca moth. And that's a specialized moth that has to pollinate these flowers, and the flowers have to provide food for the moth larvae. And they both can cheat on each other, but they don't. And this worked for, I don't know, millions of years.
10: And so how does cooperation kind of emerge in nature when I'm thinking of like the amoebas swimming around when life was just getting started? Why didn't they just all attack each other and cheat?
11: Exactly. Because the Darwinian theory, which, you know, just has basically selection and mutation. Selection tells you to stick to your self-interest and cheat all the time. So how come there is any cooperation in nature? And as you said, there are multicellular organisms, right? And even that is a cooperation because cells gave up their freedom. to become part of something more complex and potentially more interesting. So people have invented many answers to this problem. One fairly famous one is kin selection. Kin selection is that you are supposed to help your, the genetically related individuals, your descendants, your brothers.
10: Your family, your tribe, your group.
11: Exactly.
10: Or the same species as you or something like that.
11: Exactly. Or members of your group. This is called group selection. But the question is in cell-to-cell interactions, in many circumstances, or the moths don't really have families, right? They probably, right? So you can apply these ideas to people or maybe higher animals, but you cannot apply it to nature where you see these examples of cooperation, all over the place.
10: And yet it emerges.
11: So we had this paper published about a week ago where we give a novel explanation to this phenomenon, a potential fundamentally new explanation where we just say old models, they were kind of too rigid. They said you always have to be a cheater or you always have to be a cooperator. And in the basic model, it doesn't matter if you are related or if it's your group or your tribe, things like that. So once you're labeled as a cheater, unless you mutate and somehow become a cooperator, talking about, evolution of populations now, you will always be a cheater. And relaxed exactly this assumption and said, look, population consists of groups and you can be nice to, some members of the population, perhaps they're genetically related. But perhaps not. But you don't have to be nice to everybody. You could be, a cheater towards some and cooperator towards others. And just making this one more step in the model was sufficient to kind of relax this gloomy outcome that cooperation always collapses in our simulations, in everybody's studies. And it appears, it's like kind of what we physicists call an emergent phenomenon.
10: Now, to bring it back to the prisoner's dilemma, is the idea we've been looking at this too simply, like people are either going to be selfish or not, and instead we should look at it as more of a shade of gray, like sometimes exactly. We'll behave selfishly, sometimes we'll snitch on our peer, and other times we won't, and it's more like a percentage of how selfish and not selfish we are?
11: Exactly. Yeah, that's a fair statement. When I talk to someone, I kind of look at the signals they send and I talk to them and I like some people and I like some people less, right? So, and I might decide, and it's very natural to cooperate with some people more than others.
10: I mean, came on our show. I mean, that's
11: right.
10: I appreciate you doing it.
11: I'm so cooperating.
10: What should this change about the way we think about cooperation in human societies? We're always fixated on like capitalism and being selfish and how we got to account for human selfishness and this, that, and the other. Is that too simple a way of looking at it?
11: It is a little bit too simple. It's not that people cannot be selfish. It's just that everything collapses if people are selfish to everybody all the time. But if people change their behavior over time or, with respect to some groups but not others, so there is some, shall we say, diversity in their responses, which is based maybe on opponent recognition, on what the opponent tells you, then it's not so bad. Actually, cooperation emerges and it can it can persist for many, many generations in our simulations.
10: Well, let's hope, to bring it back to applying the prisoner's dilemma to nuclear weapons, that cooperation continues.
11: So our main message really is that there is hope, that the model was perhaps a little bit too restrictive. And when we build our models on top of it, just making one change, cooperativity appears in populations, and maybe things are not so gloomy as that.
10: All right. Hope from physicist at Rutgers University, Alexander Morozov. Alex, I've enjoyed the chat. Thank you so much for coming on the show.
11: Thank you. Thank you for having me here.
10: Just ahead, if someone's got the job, the house, and the family, they might think they're set. And yet, so many adults are desperately lonely, no matter what they have. Let's dig more into loneliness and friendship next.
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10: Adulthood. It's sold to you like this wonderful thing. You got to get the house, you got to get the perfect partner, the kids, that respectable kitchen island, and somehow everything will be okay. But then one day you look around and realize somehow you lost half of your friends along the way. So why does modern life seem designed to make adults so lonely? That's what we're going to discuss here with someone who researches friendship at the University of Copenhagen in Denmark, Marie Elizabeth Peel. Marie Elizabeth, welcome to the show.
0: Thanks for having me.
1: So adulthood feels like this quest to, like, I don't know, achieve landmarks or items, whether it's the house or the wife or whatever. This story, it's sold to us like it's going to make us happy. And yet there's something lonely that happens to most people throughout this, isn't there?
0: Yeah, I'd say so. I mean, the social infrastructure really urges you to be productive and to get a job and an education and have children. And all of that serves like the bigger purpose of the state and reproduction, but not necessarily yourself, I would say. So there are definitely issues surrounding loneliness in adulthood. Yeah.
1: And what made you so interested in studying friendship, like at a university? What made you so interested in this area of research?
0: Yeah, I think it's because it cuts across class and it cuts across gender and it cuts across many different forms of identity. And it's something that we can all relate to. And it's something that so many people are interested in. And also we see this big, some would call it recession in friendship. We have fewer relations in modern life. We are not as civically engaged. So fewer people engage in local sports clubs and religious institutions. So overall, there's this decline, but there's at the same time, I would say, a quest to learn more about friendship and to cultivate friendship.
1: Why does our midlife, like I'm about to turn 40, seem like such
0: Me
1: a
0: too.
1: Friendship graveyard for people? Like, I don't know. Two of my closest friends have kids now and we're still close, but I like never see them. I guess I do live in different
0: right.
1: cities, but like, why does this happen to people? What are some of the circumstances that can cause people who are maybe social in their 20s, maybe social in high school, to kind of be lonely as they approach the age that you and I are?
0: Yeah, I experienced that too. And I think it's something to do with the fact that we have so many obligations. So time is a really valuable currency. And then we tend to sort of divide our time between things that are necessary to do to uphold life and friends. So instead of merging the two and inviting friends over to maybe, you know, look after the kids or, you know, make dinner, we have this, you know, tendency to say, okay, I can have coffee on Thursday and then I have to go home to my real life. So we don't, we're afraid to integrate the two, I think. Maybe because we're, I don't know, a little bit, you know, embarrassed to let people in to our closest, most intimate lives. I think it's a problem that we have this catch-up culture where we only catch up but don't, you know, really take part in each other's daily lives.
1: Sorry, I'm a little taken back. I'm like, the other week I was thinking I'm feeling kind of lonely, and then I kind of schedule a bunch of like coffee dates or like, you know, going out to restaurant dinners with
0: right.
1: friends, but then
0: right.
1: I go back to my kind of lonely life. And you say the reason for this is we're kind of scared to invite people in?
0: Yeah, I guess maybe. I mean, we live in this highly visual culture where everything is presented as something that is under our control. Like we have nice homes and we have a good job, or at least we like to present ourselves in that way. So, you know, having people into the lives that are real and not performed is difficult, I think, for many. And also, I would say that you shouldn't feel, you know, criticized for having coffee with friends. It's a nice thing. I also love to have coffee with friends. It's a great thing to do. But it's just, if we only have the catch up and never, you know, take part in each other's daily lives, I think it's a problem.
1: What can we do if we find ourselves lonely, little by little over time, losing friends? Maybe a friend moves away, or a friend has seven kids. That's a lot of kids, but a friend has a family and really starts focusing on that. And the time you used to spend together has gone away, especially people like me who I'm asking for a friend. I swear I'm not asking for me, but like, I don't have kids and I'm likely not to have kids. I don't want them. What can we do to kind of shift our thinking or shift the way we look at our social circles to either build new friendships or maintain ones that we feel like we're losing?
0: So I think it's a mix, definitely. I mean, if we do move too far away from the people that we originally hung out with when we were 20, I think it's fair to say, okay, we've outgrown each other and now we need new people in our lives. But you know, if we really do have this sense of a deep connection with someone, then I think we should make an effort to stay in touch with them, even though they have seven kids or become, I don't know, a stripper or, you know, do something that's completely far off from what we're doing. I think, yeah, it's important to try at least to have some sort of contact, but it obviously isn't very easy to do always. So, yeah.
1: I spoke to someone a few months ago about this idea of friendship markets, and I think it maps nicely to what you were saying about how people are less religious, so they're not going to religious institutions. They're less civically engaged, so they're not going to, like, clubs. And basically, like, forcing yourself to join a group of people where people are open to making friends. Is that something we can do more of as adults? Like, maybe volunteering at the cat shelter, maybe picking up pickleball, things like this?
0: Yeah, definitely. And also to think of friendship maybe in a broader sense than we're used to. That's something that I advocate in my research, that friendship doesn't necessarily entail, having lots of people around. It can also mean just having those weak ties in everyday life and cultivate them. And maybe also, I don't know, volunteering or being a part of, a soup kitchen or whatever. But it's for me mostly about, you know, a way of being in the world and a way of relating to, you know, the surroundings. Hartmut Rosa has this very nice term of resonating with your, you know, immediate surroundings. And I guess that's something that can really help us feel less alienated and more connected to our surroundings. And it can be with a book or with a piece of music or, you know, so I want to really broaden the scope of what a friendship can look like.
1: Now, like self-help books or thing or podcasts that tell you how to make friends and stuff, are there things that these miss? Are there things that by studying friendship, some of these popular narratives around how to make friends don't get quite right?
0: So I think I want to challenge the notion a little bit of making friends because it's good for you. I think that can be a very, you know, even though it is good for you, it's really healthy and it's a, you know, something that has been shown to alleviate a lot of illnesses and other bad things. It's not that we should, you know, make friends or relate to other people or our surroundings because it's good for ourselves. It's because it's a good thing, period. So I wanna, you know, stress the inherently valuable thing about, you know, being related to other or, you know, relating to your surroundings or and making friendship and sustaining those weak ties rather than saying because it's healthy. I think that's a little bit instrumental to me. And I think we should, you know, go back to a more, I guess it's a Kantian version of things that are good because they're good. End of story. Yeah.
1: Are there any other lessons you want to share about this stuff, like in your journey studying this and in reflections on your own life?
0: Yeah. So I guess you had the segment where you told someone that it can feel like, or you quoted someone for saying that it can feel like heroin to cancel social plans. And I thought that was quite hilarious. And
1: yeah. John Mulaney, I believe.
0: Right.
1: Said that,
0: okay.
1: Yeah,
0: well, it was really funny and it was really something that hit a nerve. And I guess the very nice person that you had and a rooted person that was in the studio with you said that but we should push back and do it anyway, you know. But I feel like if you have that feeling of loving to do, you know, being by yourself and relishing in that, I think that's also fine. So I think we should be open to also, you know, having different forms of relations that not necessarily fit the perfect social script. And also maybe it's because the plans that you canceled weren't the right plans for you. Maybe you should make other plans with other people.
1: Well, you can read more of Maria Elizabeth Peel's article. It's called How Studying Friendship Has Changed the Way I Understand My Own Loneliness, and that's available in The Conversation. Maria Elizabeth Peel is a friendship researcher at the University of Copenhagen in Denmark. Maria Elizabeth, thank you so much for being here. I've enjoyed the chat.
0: It was a great pleasure. Thanks so much, David.
1: Up next, it's our Around the World travel series. And if you're looking for intercourse this summer, Pennsylvania has it. We'll visit a town called Intercourse. That's just the name of the village. Get your head out of the gutter. We're about to meet someone who lives there and answer questions I'm sure every tourist wants answered. 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
1: It's our Around the World travel series, and if you're looking for intercourse this summer, Pennsylvania has just the place for you, complete with Amish country, classic cars, and tourists giggling at road signs like children. That's right, I'm talking about a village named Intercourse. Intercourse, Pennsylvania, get your head out of the gutter. And I'm here with someone from Barry's Car Barn, a car and motorcycle museum in Intercourse. I'm going to keep saying that. His name is Dan Auker. Dan, welcome to the show.
27: Thank you. Thank you for having me.
1: So you must lose your patience kind of with people pretending they're the first ones in the world to ever notice that this village is named Intercourse. Are you a little sick of the jokes with people coming in?
27: No, it's actually surprising that the older women giggle more like teenagers than the younger people because of the inference that it means Intercourse, Pennsylvania. So they have a lot of humorous things to think about, I believe.
1: Now, but people giggling about it, it's always fun and fun for you?
27: It is. Yes, it is. Yes.
1: All right. What is the correct etiquette, travel etiquette, for saying I'm going to Intercourse without everybody, you know, giggle, without everybody run out of the room? If you're in a church, without getting people angry, how do you say I'm heading to this village?
27: Well, when I first started at Barry's Car Barn, every time I spoke to a woman, I would say Intercourse, Pennsylvania, because I could not just say welcome to Intercourse. I could not do it as a gentleman.
1: Do the locals lean into the joke? Like, is there a little, I don't know, general store with memorabilia that they can buy that's X-rated? Like, do the locals have fun with it, or does everyone kind of take it seriously and pretend like the double entendre is not there?
27: They have fun with it. There's some shops in town that have T-shirts that says, I love Intercourse, and then real small print underneath that says Pennsylvania.
1: And your town sign, do you have to like lock it down with a bolt and, you know, drill it into the bedrock so people don't steal it? Like, have you had problems with that?
27: No, the signs leading into town are large, I'd say maybe 10 by 15 signs that are in the ground, wooden posts, the whole thing. They're really built strong that has the parking space that you can stop. Stand in front, have people take your picture standing in front saying, welcome to Intercourse.
1: Now, I'm sure, without insulting the village, it's the kind of place people visit because of the name. But once they get there, do they discover it's a charming place to visit?
27: Yes, they do. I spoke to a guy this morning that he's been here three times into Intercourse, Pennsylvania, three times in the past year. And he's coming again next month with some more friends.
1: Now, the name of the place, where did it come from? I was trying to do my research and it's not like immediately clear, but what's the local legend of how the city got its name?
27: Well, I actually have a pamphlet put out by the Intercourse Municipal Association, and it says much speculation exists concerning the origin of our name. The first theory centers around an old racetrack that existed on Old Philadelphia Pike, known as Intercourse. Another involves the crossing of two famous roads in the center of town, claimed by some to be the basis for the name Cross Keys, which eventually became Intercourse. So the word intercourse itself means, which is commonly used in the early days to describe fellowship, shared in communities of faith like ours. Regardless of your information or your explanation holds true, you'll find Intercourse a town filled with friendly people, delightful treasures, and lasting experiences. That last sentence, I think, is very clever.
1: Well, lasting experiences, maybe not for me. We're talking 30 seconds. Okay, I got to get my head out of the gutter.
27: Yeah, okay.
1: Let's talk about Barry's Car Barn. If people are actually going to visit, what can I see there? Like classic muscle cars from the 50s? What do you got?
27: Well, we have cars from the 1930s, and the newest one is the 2009. Now, there's muscle cars, there's elegant cars, there's race cars. There's two 1930 and 31 Packards. Now, they're Art Deco on wheels. They're just so beautiful. And they're the first thing you see when you walk into the museum part. Then we have a row of nine Shelby Mustangs, various sizes, and, you know, GT350s, GT500 KRs, which stands for King of the Road. We have Corvettes from 1954 every year up until 67. So you get to see them morph, the metamorphosis of them through the years.
1: Cool.
27: What we call the C1s and the C2s. And this whole collection belongs to one person, which is Barry, a local businessman.
1: Okay. And he's showing them off, I guess.
27: Yes, he does. He, up until 8 years ago, they were sitting at home in his barn. And that's kind of where he got the name, Barry's Car Barn. So he decided, you have something like this, you have to share it with the world. So he got plans together to build a museum type atmosphere. 6 years ago, started construction, and a little over 4.5 years ago, opened up to the public.
1: And okay,
27: he's currently 82 years old, and he still goes to auctions looking for more stuff.
1: All right. Well, if people want to check it out, it's called Barry's Car Barn. It's in Intercourse, Pennsylvania. I'm here with Dan Auker, who works there. We're talking all things Intercourse, Pennsylvania, of course. Dan, I've got some rapid fire questions for you if you're ready to take them.
27: Yeah, sure. What's up?
1: Number one, You've convinced me. I visit your town. What is the best thing to do after intercourse?
27: Well, there's a lot of shops in town. There's a custom gourmet coffee shop with homemade baked goods. There's a little shopping center called Kitchen Kettle. They have a lot of shops through there. There's a leather shop, coffee shop, sandwich shop, cafeteria style food. They have baked goods, olive oils, different 200 different types of olive oils for cooking. So that's a neat place to walk around, check out.
1: Okay, rapid fire question. Not so rapid, but I like it. Okay, is intercourse better in the summer, or is intercourse more of a fall winter thing when the weather's more, cozy and cold?
27: I say spring through fall is the best. They are open during the winter. Some of the shops, not as much. But the really cool thing is near Christmas time, they have carolers walking through singing. They have hot chocolate. They have s'mores for the children, that you can roast a marshmallow over a fire. And it's really cool, really neat atmosphere. But mostly spring through fall is really heavy duty.
1: All right. Spring and fall are the times for intercourse. What is the most romantic thing about intercourse?
27: Oh, there's a lot of Airbnbs, a lot of small B&Bs that they're just quaint little old houses, refurbished, updated, that it's just cool that you could stay there. You can walk to Kitchen Kettle. You can walk to almost all the little shops in town. You don't have to drive.
1: Would you describe intercourse as family friendly?
27: Absolutely. Yes, absolutely.
1: Okay, and what's the best way to experience intercourse for those who are convinced that Pennsylvania is the place to visit for our summer travel series?
27: Well, first, you could stop at a tourist center called Discover Lancaster, which is about 3 miles up the road, and you get some pamphlets, or you just stop into town, go to any store, and you'll find the pamphlets in the racks, and then you just open it up and start going from store to store. Or just walk along the main street, that type of stuff.
1: Dan, is there any other secret things you want people to know about intercourse, things that you wouldn't expect?
27: It is really cool town. I like walking around town, checking out the little stores. But then within 3-4 miles outside of intercourse, there's more shops. There's more restaurants. There's a train museum, Strasburg Railroad. Then there's a model train museum.
1: All right. Well, I'm here with Dan Ocker from Barry's Car Barn, which you can find in Intercourse, Pennsylvania, a great place to visit, we've just found out. Dan, I've enjoyed the chat. Thanks for being on the show.
27: All right. Thanks for having me, and I hope to see you sometime in Intercourse.
1: Coming up next, can beluga whales know deep things about themselves? Maybe. After the break, we'll tell you about the whale that passed one of science's strangest intelligence tests.
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12: create. We're talking about what's the best way and the easiest way to get a mortgage. We're here with Jason Hominick. And Jason, I think the easy thing probably to do is just to sign that letter the bank's going to send me, right?
13: You know, the bank relies on that. 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
14: This is the Realty Minute. Gord Gillies here with Len T. Wong. Hello again, Len.
15: Hi, Gord.
14: I am going off topic this time, Len, to acknowledge something other than selling homes you love to do, refereeing basketball. How long have you been running up and down courts in Calgary?
15: Yeah, it's amazing. I can't believe it. I've been refereeing for 50 years of basketball.
14: What's been the most rewarding part of that for you?
15: I think the biggest thing is just the relationships that I've built over the years. I think the biggest thing that I always get a kick out of is when I referee the kids and they go, you refereed my mom and you refereed my dad. That, so what that does is it gives me a real big happiness. And I, you know, I, it's great to see that. And people come up to me and say, thank you.
14: And in 50 years, you've never missed a call.
15: Oh, that's right. I'll never ever tell you though, but I'm not perfect. 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And I said, probably close to 10,000 basketball games.
14: 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Congratulations. 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
10: Beluga whales, the ocean's social chatty and big-brained weirdo. Scientists now say one may have recognized herself in a mirror, which seems small, but it raises an interesting question here. Are we underestimating what animals know about themselves? Let's talk all things beluga whales with Diana Reese, a marine mammal scientist and cognitive psychology professor at Hunter College in New York. Diana, welcome to the show.
23: Hi, David. Thanks for having me.
10: It doesn't sound overly remarkable, but I know it is. This mirror test in animals. What exactly is it?
23: So when we do the mirror test, what we first do is we show animals a mirror in their environment and we record their behavior. Their behavior, if they're showing mirror self-recognition, changes over time. There are three basic stages. Let me explain them to you real quickly. So the first stage, when exposed, if they're mirror naive, if they've never seen a mirror before, is they may examine the mirror. They may try to look behind it, look over it, tap it. And also they'll start acting as if they're looking at another of their own kind. So if you're a beluga whale or a dolphin or an elephant or a child, you might start acting as if there was another animal right in front of you showing social behavior.
10: We've all seen cats lose their mind when they see a mirror. They think it's an enemy, basically.
23: That's what most animals do. They think it's a conspecific is the fancy word, or they don't pay any attention. But then for a small group of animals, they go on to the second stage, which they start doing these unusual behaviors we call contingency testing behaviors. And they're often repetitive and unusual. And if you've ever seen the video clip with Groucho Marx or Harpo Marx or Lucille Ball moving strangely in front of a mirror, testing whether that guy in the mirror is them, if it

0: We are now using the mirror as a tool to view yourself. So we can look up at the mirror closely, looking into our eyes, looking inside our mouths, looking at parts of our body, or we can't see without a mirror, doing a new dance move or something. We use mirrors readily. So do a handful of other animals.
1: And the animals that we know of that do it, they're pretty smart ones, like our distant cousins, like chimpanzees, these kinds of things. We wouldn't expect it of a beluga, would we?
0: No, it's interesting because we thought this was uniquely human, like a whole other laundry list of things that had been thought to be uniquely human, like tool use and other things. But, you know, as we start doing scientific studies, we realize that we share a great deal with other species. So many years ago in 2001, my colleague and I did the first study showing dolphins, another marine mammal, could recognize themselves in a mirror. We even did a study much later than that in 2018, showing that young dolphins actually show this ability even younger than we do when we're children, because young children show it, it emerges at about 18 to 24 months of age when they're more socially aware, when they start showing empathy for others. And we tested young dolphins that were 7 months and 14 months of age, and they showed it at that age, much younger. Now, that doesn't mean they're smarter. It just suggests that they're on a much more advanced developmental trajectory.
1: So we still haven't discovered intelligent life on Earth, and that includes us, is what you're saying.
0: Well, we're good, and so are a lot of other animals, and often in different ways or similar ways.
1: Why is it so remarkable that belugas would be exhibiting this? Were they animals thought not to have this sort of understanding of themselves in a deep way?
0: Well, we really don't understand until we test animals, because again, we tend to be very anthropocentric. And what that means is we think we're the only ones that do these things. We're the only conscious beings. We're the only animals, because we're part of the animal world, that show this level of awareness or a level of self-awareness. And until we actually do these scientific studies using the proper controls, then we can't say that. So once we found it in dolphins that have large complex brains that are highly social, they show a lot of complexity, belugas do as well. And they share many of the characteristics. They have very large brains as well. Do you know dolphins, by the way, let me get this little factoid in. Dolphins have the second largest brain to body ratio of next to humans, which is really interesting. So what are they doing with these big brains? We're asking the same thing about belugas. And we work with these animals in many different ways. With belugas, we tested them quite a while ago. We were hoping to get even more belugas to test, but it didn't pan out. So we reported the two that actually show it, not just one, but Natasha and her female offspring, Maris, both showed evidence for mirror self-recognition.
1: Now, the belugas you did this study on, they were in captivity. Is it possible they could have seen reflective surfaces before and cheated?
0: Very possible. In fact, we say this in the paper. When we study dolphins and beluga whales or other marine mammals, often the glass windows they have do have reflective properties. So often you won't see the full-blown social behaviors that you would see with an animal looking at a reflective surface for the first time. And we saw a few social behaviors, but they diminished over time. But, you know, again, they did have some experience with reflectivity. And one of the issues we had was finding a way to use a control that should be a non-reflective surface. When you put anything against a window, it has a little bit of reflectivity. But they showed very different behavior when they were at the mirror.
1: So what do we do with this information? As I see it, there's kind of two things. One, there's the profound realization that we're not as special as we think we are. And then second, like, maybe focus efforts on conservation and not treat animals of high intelligence so badly.
0: Well, this is what I've been working on as a scientist for many years. I have one foot in science and trying to do basic science. And then I think it's so important to apply that science, to do a lot of public science communication, to work with governments, and try to get very strong policies for protecting them, conserving them, and also treating them well. Conservation is where you're trying to make sure that the populations stay large enough so that they can survive and flourish. Often, the individual is not considered. So that's animal welfare. So I work in terms of both animal welfare science with concern with individuals as well as conservation. In fact, I don't know if you're aware of the film The Cove that came out about the dolphin drive hunts.

0: after we did the first paper on showing dolphins showed mere self-recognition, I spoke out very publicly about these horrendous dolphin drive hunts they do in Japan. And I actually was the person who told the filmmaker, Luisa Hoyas, who did the film The Cove, about this. He heard about this. And I was involved. I was a science advisor to that film. No, these animals absolutely deserve protection. And right now in our country, our government, our current government, is threatening to weaken the Marine Mammal Protection Act of 1972, which protects these animals in their habitats. And now they're threatening to open up many of the bodies of water where these animals, where belugas and other marine mammals live and thrive, and opening them up to gas and oil drilling. This is going to be a disaster. So I'm hoping that we can really prevent this from happening.
1: I don't want to detract from the importance of conservation, but I do want to end on a good note. Any other fun, amazing beluga facts that you've got for me, Diana?
0: Belugas are canaries of the sea. They're highly mimetic. And one of my colleagues, I'll just mention this, and his group had shown that belugas can actually imitate human sort of going da da da da da da da. If anybody wants to listen to this, it's belugas, a beluga, a young male beluga, actually imitating human speech.
1: Well, Diana Reese is a marine mammal scientist and cognitive psychology professor at Hunter College in New York. Diana, I've enjoyed the chat. Thanks so much for being on the show.
0: Thanks so much for having me.
1: That's a wrap on our Thursday Night Last show. Thank you for tuning in. We really learned a lot tonight on the program. What that is, I have no idea, but I know we learned a lot. We'll be back tomorrow night.
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14: O'clock on your Friday morning. Happy Friday to everyone out there, and still dealing with these hot temperatures.
15: Yeah, it feels like summer out there, and expecting another real hot one today, getting up to 29. Ooh. There is going to be some cloud cover here and there to help cool us off a little bit. And the big story for this weekend, rain is on the way. Leslie's going to have all your weather details coming up in just a few minutes.
14: Thousands of people across Alberta are expected to take part in a province-wide day of protest today, with organizers saying Calgary could see one of its biggest public demonstrations in years.
15: The events are being organized by the Alberta Federation of Labour through its Fight Back Now campaign, targeting what it calls growing concerns with Premier Danielle Smith's UCP government. In total, 20 protest events are scheduled across 15 communities in the province. Here in Calgary, Riley Park will see the so-called Rise Up rally tonight at 5:30. Now, the AFL says public frustration has been mounting over a range of issues, including health care, education funding, workers' rights, proposed coal development in the Rockies, and an increasingly divisive political atmosphere. The group says tensions escalated after the province ordered teachers back to work during labor action last fall, a move it calls a major catalyst for the current organizing effort. The Federation officially launched its Fight Back campaign earlier this year, with today's protests serving as a major show of force. Another key issue for many attending today is opposition to Alberta separatism. The AFL argues that talk of a possible separation referendum is diverting attention away from issues like the cost of living and pressures on public services.
16: This is not just a cranky urban thing. This is an Albertan thing, from big cities to small towns. And I think what it shows is that there is a silent majority of Albertans right across the province, from east to west, north to south, who are very uncomfortable with the direction that our province is currently taking, not just on the subject of separatism, but all these other things: attacks on our public services, attacks on our rights, all these efforts that seem to be trying to turn our province into some version of MAGA North.
15: McGowan says this is not a one-and-done protest, and says the AFL will work to continue building a movement here in Alberta. Alberta's separation question will be at the top of an ordered stack of 10 ballots in October.
14: Elections Alberta says the ballots will be color-coded, and voters will be free to skip some or all of the questions. 38 million printed ballots will be required for the vote, and between 60 and 90,000 election officers will be needed to administer and count the referendum. The last provincial election in 2023 cost taxpayers an estimated $37 million, but only required 13,000 election officials. Premier Danielle Smith says her government and party are on the same page when it comes to Alberta staying in Canada.
15: But political watchers say other United Conservatives are saying the opposite. Eric Bay has more on Smith's comments and the pushback.
17: The United Conservative Party line goes through Premier Danielle Smith. That's according to the Premier herself.
18: Our party, our caucus, and our government are on board with working on what we need to do to remain in Canada.
17: Smith making those comments Wednesday while being interviewed on a Chorus radio show. But one political expert says it's not as simple as a statement.
19: To say that the party is united, the party's not united. That's the whole reason we're having the referendum in the first place.
17: UCP members and separation advocates like Mitch Sylvester have been talking about removing the premier from her position. In an interview with Global News on Friday, the party's president admitted there are different viewpoints within the UCP.
20: It is not a separatist party, but we definitely have a significant number of our members who are strong, strong supporters of independence.
17: Rob Smith has also said the party isn't taking a position on the subject. He did not respond to Global News' interview request, asking for his opinion on the premier's comments. In a statement, the United Conservative Party says the position of our party, the UCP caucus, and the UCP government is that we believe in a sovereign Alberta within a united Canada. That is the position our party has taken from the very beginning.
19: You have these two sides to a question, but no two unified teams on either end. And that is going to be very confusing for non-politicals.
17: The premier says the message from her side will keep coming from the top.
18: I do speak for our government, caucus, and our party.
17: Eric Bay, Global News.
15: Lake Louise RCMP and Parks Canada are urging people to take precautions ahead of potential flooding.
14: They say due to a combination of high snowpack, warm temperatures and forecasted rain, many rivers and streams in Banff National Park are flowing higher than normal. In fact, the Banff town site is already experiencing some flooding in low-lying areas. The town has issued a high stream flow advisory for the Bow River. Water levels are expected to rise an extra 30 centimeters through today, and people are urged to exercise caution near the Bow River, especially on the embankments. The Alberta government is pledging $8 million to help combat organized crime linked to extortion cases, primarily targeting the South Asian community.
15: Of that, Calgary police are set to receive more than $2 million following a rapid rise in extortion cases over the past year. Jordan Prentice reports.
21: Since April of last year, Calgary police have tracked 44 extortion incidents. 19 involved shootings at homes, businesses, and vehicles. So far, 11 people are facing charges in relation to those cases. Calgary Police Chief Katie McClellan says the seriousness of organized extortion-related crimes has increased, reinforcing the need for an intelligence-led approach.
22: What we are seeing in Calgary is part of an evolving trend impacting communities across the country. These investigations are complex. Offenders often operate across jurisdictions, as you have heard, using sophisticated technology and intimidation tactics. The $2.24 million investment will make a real difference.
21: On Monday morning, the province pledged $8 million to combat organized crime, with $2.24 million of those funds to the Calgary Police Service. The money will be used to fund surveillance tools, forensic equipment, and investigative resources, helping police keep pace with extortion threats. It will also help coordinate investigations and resources between the RCMP, Calgary and Edmonton Police Services, and ALERT. Alberta Minister of Public Safety Mike Ellis says the crimes are heavily concentrated in the Calgary and Edmonton areas, hitting central and southern Alberta the hardest.
23: The funding is more than just a budget announcement. It's an immediate lifeline to members of the South Asian community. Officials aiming to send a message that there is no place for extortion or violent crime in any community. Jordan Prentice, Global News.
15: Police are investigating a third alleged sexual assault reported in Fish Creek Park.
14: On Saturday, May 23rd, police say a woman was jogging in the Mallard Point area when someone came up from behind on a BMX bike and sexually assaulted her. Investigators believe this latest incident is related to a pair of assaults that happened in Fish Creek Park last month. Calgary's police chief calls the attacks concerning.
22: We're early into the investigation. Can't say for sure that they're linked, but there's obviously some information out there with respect to geography in the area that that occurred. But we're working through it. We've got people on it full time. It is a priority. It is a big concern.
14: The suspect is described as a man in his late teens to early 20s, around 6 feet tall with shaggy blonde hair. He was wearing a black hoodie with a colorful graphic on the side at the time of the incident. Anyone with information is asked to call police or Crime Stoppers. Closing arguments are over in the case of Arthur Penner and Elijah Strawberry. The two men are charged with second-degree murder in a 2024 crime spree east of Calgary.
15: One man was injured, and Colin Huff, a 45-year-old father and husband, was killed. Alyssa Carpenter has more on what lawyers for both sides argued to the jury.
0: Elijah Strawberry and Arthur Penner chose to be tried by a jury of their peers instead of by judge alone. And on Thursday, lawyers for both sides had a chance to speak directly to jurors in their closing arguments. The Crown asking that both men be convicted of second-degree murder in the 2024 shooting death of Colin Huff.
1: This incident happened in a rural area east of Calgary. The Crown concedes it's a circumstantial case when it comes to identity, but says when you examine the evidence as a whole, there is only one reasonable inference, arguing, quote, it is the Crown's submission that these offenses involve two shooters, two guns, two stolen vehicles, two robberies, one death, and both of these men are responsible. Both defense attorneys say the jury is being asked to make too many inferences when it comes to the Crown's theory, likening it to a puzzle with too many missing pieces to form an accurate picture. Defense for Arthur Penner acknowledged the senselessness of Colin Huff's death, but told jurors, quote, sympathy for that loss cannot replace the burden of proof that the law requires. She told the jury there is reasonable doubt Arthur Penner was even at the scene of the shooting, saying the only witness, Matt Andres, who was shot and injured, couldn't provide a description to 911 of the two people involved, including gender. Both defense lawyers point to what they call untested evidence in vehicles and at other scenes. Strawberry's lawyer saying, quote, what we are left to wonder is if that missing information could have cleared Mr. Strawberry. And saying the Crown is asking you to, quote, fill a very large gap with very small nails.
0: This has been a long case. Jurors have been laser focused for more than 3 weeks of testimony and evidence presented in court. On Friday morning, Justice Parker will give them instructions on how to apply the law to the evidence presented, and then jury deliberations will begin. Alyssa Carpenter, Global News.
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15: 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We'll have Canada's 2026 national outlook after years of intense fires coming up.
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15: warmer weather is here, and with it, the risk of wildfires is increasing. Federal authorities have now updated their wildfire outlook.
14: While BC and the Northwest Territories are considered at the highest risk in the months ahead, every province will face a threat of fire or thick smoke. Eric Sorensen reports on what we can expect and how the federal government says it's better prepared to help.
4: This wildfire, not far from Edmonton this month, was brought under control after several families were forced to evacuate. It's actually been a slow start to the wildfire season in Canada. 65 are burning right now, and that number will rise. Ottawa is leasing 10 more aircraft this season, including tankers and heavy-lift helicopters. Today, Ottawa said Canadians must prepare for wildfires and for smoke over wide areas.
5: We know that wildfires and other disasters are more frequent, more severe, more costly.
4: Indigenous communities are disproportionately affected, many in rural areas prone to wildfires, so governments and communities must work together.
6: To support not only evacuations, preparedness efforts, and safe relocations where communities can determine the supports that are necessary.
4: The Pacific El Nino current is warming up, though not expected to have much impact here till later this year or next year. In Canada, in spite of a cool, wet spring in many places, the wildfire season could still be significant. In the last 2 weeks, the weather fire index has been rising. Intense fires are already possible in the southern prairies.
7: Things are changing in a big way.
4: Global News meteorologist Anthony Farnell is watching heat and precipitation. It will be warmer than usual on the east coast and in the west. But in the west, there will also be less rainfall, so warmer and drier.
7: Now, the big problem is when you have less rainfall and more sunshine, more heat, you can end up with a high fire risk. And I do think that's going to come, especially later on in the summer out west.
4: Preparing for wildfire season comes as Ottawa also plans to build more pipelines that will increase carbon emissions. The Minister of Environment suggests green policies like electrification will keep Canada on track to meet its climate goals.
8: We have many tools that we need to reduce emissions across our country. That it does include industrial carbon pricing, but electrification of our economy is central to it as well.
4: But for now, and the foreseeable future, prepare for more wildfires in Canada. Eric Sorensen, Global News, Toronto.
14: Prime Minister Mark Carney made the case for Canada as an economic investment in New York on Thursday. Carney met with business leaders, emphasizing how Canada's efforts to diversify trade ties will help make it a better U.S. ally.
15: It's all part of his government's new economic strategy. David Aiken reports on the pitch for a new type of partnership.
9: The world is undergoing a rupture.
10: That has been the starting point for many of Prime Minister Mark Carney's speeches abroad, be it at Davos in January, in March to Australia's Parliament, or on Thursday to a well-heeled Wall Street crowd. In New York, Carney argued that that rupture could be an opportunity for closer Canada-U.S. ties.
9: It's our strong view, and we've been clear about this, that a fortress North America in autos, in steel, in aluminum. That's in everyone's interest.
10: Still, Canada-U.S. trade talks remain stalled, though Carney's Minister for Canada-U.S. Trade, Dominic LeBlanc, will be in Washington next week to try again to see if there's a way to restart them.
9: We have made specific practical proposals to the U.S. administration.
10: Carney said that under his government, Canada has ramped up military spending and is moving quickly on resource development.
9: Let's be absolutely clear. Canada Strong will help make America great again.
10: But back in Ottawa, Carney's chief political opponent responded.
27: Every single anti-development law Trudeau brought in remains in place today.
10: In New York, Carney did describe Canada's diversification strategy, but he also argued Canada can be an indispensable source for everything America needs.
9: Canada can be the most reliable supplier that America needs to put affordable food on the table, strengthen national defense, and meet the exploding demand to power AI.
10: Carney returns to the national capital Thursday night. David Aiken, Global News, Ottawa.
15: In Washington today, U.S. Secretary of State Marco Rubio is set to meet with officials from Pakistan as that country helps to mediate peace talks between the U.S. and Iran.
14: On Thursday, sources said negotiators for the U.S. and Iran reached a tentative agreement to end the ceasefire. Both sides are said to be reviewing the framework which required Donald Trump's approval. Jared Hill has more.
12: Today, possible progress in the war with Iran. A tentative deal to extend the ceasefire awaits approval from Tehran and President Trump.
16: I think it's hard to say exactly when or if the president is going to sign the MOU.
12: Vice President J.D. Vance speaking on the Memorandum of Understanding. It would stretch the ceasefire for another 60 days while the two countries kickstart new talks over Iran's nuclear program and its stockpile of enriched uranium.
16: Even if you come to an agreement on, let's say, destroying the enriched stockpile, how do you do it? When do you do it? How do you actually get access to it? We're not there yet, but we're very close.
12: A major sticking point, reopening the Strait of Hormuz. Iran reportedly fired on multiple ships that were attempting to cross the critical waterway this week. Tehran has also proposed implementing a toll, a non-starter for the White House.
17: Navigation of the seas has to be free and open as it was before, so he's not going to take a bad deal.
12: The Treasury Department continues to squeeze Iran financially, Thursday announcing new sanctions on several Hong Kong-based companies and vessels that allegedly helped transport Iranian oil. Now, 3 months into the war, the Trump administration maintains the fragile ceasefire is holding, even though this week the U.S. launched two strikes on Iranian military sites. Iran says it targeted an American base in retaliation, though there are no reports that a U.S. base was actually hit. The Pentagon said Kuwait had successfully intercepted an Iranian missile Thursday. Jared Hill, CBS News.
15: Well, that was Montreal Canadiens legend Claude Lemieux just a few days ago carrying the Habs ceremonial torch during the Stanley Cup playoffs. On Thursday, the NHL Alumni Association announced his death. Lemieux joined the Habs back in 1983. He played for 7 years, including their successful Stanley Cup run in 1986. He hoisted the cup 3 more times, playing for the Colorado Avalanche and New Jersey Devils. Lemieux was 60 years old.
18: It's the highest valuation for media rights in league history.
14: A landmark media rights deal for the Canadian Football League. Why some are hoping this will be the boost that will change the financial tide for the CFL.
19: The mountains, the lakes, the highways are calling.
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15: The Canadian Football League has inked a lucrative multi-year broadcast rights deal that includes some brand new partners.
14: Skylar Peters explains how it will affect the league, its nine teams, and the way you watch Canadian football.
0: Canada's game is a week away from hitting the field, but by this time next year, the way you take in the CFL is going to change.
1: You think about a media rights deal, this is transformative for this league.
0: The CFL's new broadcast agreement includes an extension with existing TV partners, as well as streaming service DAZN and extended coverage on YouTube. Multiple sources have said the six-year deal is valued at $500 million, equating to roughly a 60% increase over the existing contract.
1: There's no doubt about it. It has an immediate impact on every team's bottom line.
0: But the way you watch won't be the same. Starting in 2027, DAZN, the world's leading sports-only streamer, will replace traditional TV broadcasters for one game a week in both the regular season and playoffs, bringing a unique production and new faces to the broadcast.
2: Taking that legacy, respecting it, and then finding new ways to connect with a different fan base and grow the property in ways outside of what they've done previously.
3: This is the type of thing, then, where you see that 60 to 65% jump per year. In part, it's coming from competition. The NFL has learned that extremely well.
0: DAZN executives say a unique pricing structure for CFL fans is possible, but the current monthly bill of $25 is leading to pushback.
5: And we'll be there every Saturday, but you got to pay us $25. Well, $150 to watch 21 regular season games plus two playoff games? Do I really want to do that?
0: Teams and experts say the change may be difficult for some to stomach, but the vision is now clear. More eyes on TV will hopefully lead to more people filling the seats at the CFL's nine stadiums. And for now, the ball has been kicked to the teams themselves to make that conversion.
5: Those final 3 minutes of a CFL game might be the most exciting 3 minutes in sports, right? So once you get them there, they might never leave.
0: Skylar Peters, Global News.
14: Basketball is in full swing across Canada with the CEBL regular season now underway.
15: Last night was the home opener for the Calgary Surge at Winsport. Fans were able to grab a bite, take in a few tasty treats, and then shoot some hoops before heading inside for tip-off. Inside, it was the Shooting Stars soaring in all the way from Scarborough to square off against the Surge. Calgary looking to return to form after making it to the finals in 2025. But it's been a rough start so far to this season, 0-3 for the Surge. No shortage of scoring in this one. Both teams pushing 90 points near the start of the fourth quarter. Target score rules coming into play, meaning the first team to hit 106 points would win it. Calgary did have the lead, but Scarborough ended up silencing the home fans. 106 to 104 was your final. Up next, it's the Battle of Alberta. The Edmonton Stingers face the Surge on neutral territory in Red Deer on Sunday.
6: Another hot one for today. We've got a sun-cloud mix for most of the day. Chance of some early morning showers moving through, and 29 degrees. That rain is on the way, though, starting tomorrow with some showers, and then we've got a few days of rain. Here's all the warnings. These are heat warnings for us. Heat warnings plus air quality warnings through Saskatchewan into Manitoba, and thunderstorm warnings in the interior, including Kelowna. We've got to the east a rainfall warning right around the Montreal area, and we've got a heat warning around Thunder Bay. There is those showers, possibility of thunder shower moving through this morning. Looks like the interior getting some of that rain as well. And then we've got some clearing for the rest of the day before we start to see some cloud tomorrow afternoon. And there is that shower activity starting tomorrow. 17 for Vancouver, 30 for Edmonton, 29 for us, 32 Saskatoon, 31 Regina, 34 for Winnipeg, Thunder Bay 26. And then on the other end of the country, St. John's is sun cloud mix and only 4 degrees.
14: Well, it's still a nice calm morning out there. We will head to break and we'll be back with much more after this. Stay with us.
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22: With us, we've had some blue sky days, and look at us dressing for it.
24: There you go.
22: I like this.
25: Yeah. Group memo last night really worked out today,
24: yeah.
25: Didn't it?
24: Yeah.
25: Group memo.
24: We know it's going to be hot again today,
25: yeah.
24: But going into the weekend, if people are, you know, wanting to work outside or have some events planned. The change is coming.
25: Absolutely. Hot today. Chance of showers this morning. And then the cloud and some showers moves in tomorrow. And then by Sunday, it is full on rain. We'll talk about the weekend and the weather details coming up.
15: A province-wide day of protest today is expected to draw thousands of Albertans to the streets, including what organizers believe could be one of the largest rallies seen in Calgary in recent years.
22: The Day of Action is organized by the Alberta Federation of Labour as part of its Fight Back Now campaign aimed at pushing back against Premier Danielle Smith and her UCP government. 20 protest actions are planned in 15 Alberta communities. The AFL says frustration has been building for months over issues including public health care, education funding, labor rights, and coal mining proposals in the Rockies and the province's increasingly heated political climate. The movement also follows escalating tensions between the government and organized labor, particularly after teachers were ordered back to work during job action last October. The AFL says that moment became a turning point for many workers and activists, helping spark wider organizing efforts across the province. The Federation launched its Fight Back campaign in February with today's protest in their crosshairs. A major focus of the protest is opposition to all the talk about Alberta separatism. The AFL says many Albertans see the talk of a possible separatism referendum as a distraction from affordability pressures and strained public services.
26: This is not one and done. Our intention is that this will be the first of a series of province-wide protests pushing back against this MAGA North agenda, against separatism, showing the silent majority of Albertans who want to stay in Canada and who want to, not just the status quo, but to change the status quo to address things like affordability, stagnant wages, quality public services. All the people who have a different vision for the future of our province, we want to give them a platform. But it can't just be just one day of demonstration. It has to be a movement.
15: So there are three events scheduled in Calgary for today. A noon rally outside Justice Minister Mickey Amory's constituency office in the Northeast. A 3 p.m. march from City Hall to the McDougall Center downtown. And what the AFL is calling the Rise Up Rally. That's going to be at Riley Park beginning at 5:30 p.m.
22: Premier Danielle Smith says her government and party are on the same page when it comes to staying in Canada. Smith's comments were made on Wednesday while being interviewed on a Chorus radio show, saying the United Conservative Party line goes through her. But despite the Premier's words, UCP members and separation advocates have been talking about removing Smith from her position. In an interview with Global News last Friday, the party's president, Rob Smith, admitted there are different viewpoints within the UCP.
12: It is not a separatist party, but we definitely have a significant number of our members who are strong, strong supporters of independence.
16: Our party, our caucus, and our government are on board with working on what we need to do to remain in Canada.
22: In a statement, the UCP says the position of our party, the UCP caucus, and the UCP government is that we believe in a sovereign Alberta within a united Canada. That is the position our party has taken from the very beginning. Danielle Smith says a message from her side will keep coming from the top. Work is officially in full swing to revitalize one of our city's most recognizable landmarks.
15: Ground has officially been broken on the Olympic Plaza transformation, a key part of the city's overall goal to revitalize the downtown core. City Hall reporter Adam McVicker has more.
17: Nearly 40 years after construction began on what would become Olympic Plaza, officials gathering to kick off the next chapter of the iconic Calgary landmark.
18: This is a city-shaping, city-building project that is going to impact this city for generations.
17: Construction is officially underway on the Olympic Plaza transformation project, giving the area a facelift with a new pavilion, green space, as well as a splash park that becomes a skating rink in the winter. The Workland Center will oversee its operations.
19: We will extend the care that we have in terms of bringing community in. We will extend the care that we have in terms of safety and security in this building outdoors.
17: The $70 million project is part of an expansion to the Workland Center with a 170,000 square foot theater facility currently under construction.
18: This isn't just one project, it's a collection of three, but it's a part of a bigger ecosystem of change happening in our downtown.
17: That includes office conversions and the future arena, the Glenbow Museum, and the modernization of Stephen Avenue, with long-term plans in Victoria Park and at the Confluence.
20: Since COVID, everything is a little bit abandoned. So if the construction workers fix all this stuff, then maybe the city will be a better place.
17: But all that change does come with disruptions.
21: Well, they don't seem to be doing a whole lot for having a whole bunch cut off.
17: City officials say there are efforts to coordinate work, but impacts are inevitable.
23: It is a balance, but we also try and keep the focus on what's positive and what's transformational about all this stuff coming, and it'll be worth some of the headache.
17: With billions in public and private investment downtown over the next decade, the mayor says the revitalization is critical.
27: You do not need to visit Calgary's downtown to be the direct beneficiary of investments like this, because a safer, vibrant downtown ultimately will keep your taxes reasonable.
17: Project officials say the goal for the Olympic Plaza transformation, as well as the Arts Commons expansion over here, is to have them open simultaneously in 2028. Adam McVicker, Global News.
22: A new affordable housing project has opened its doors in Northwest Calgary. The city, province, and Liberty Housing welcomed new residents to the grand opening of Village Block, a 57-unit development in Parkdale. The city and its partners took part in a ribbon-cutting ceremony and tour of the building.
28: Village Block is one building, but it's also part of our much larger effort to increase non-market housing supply across Calgary and to ensure more people have access to the affordability and stability that they need.
29: Stable housing changes lives. It creates opportunities, strengthens communities, and provides a foundation for people who need to build secure and thriving futures. That is what Village Block represents and why today is such an important milestone to celebrate.
22: The project aims to provide more stable housing and is a step forward in tackling Calgary's housing crunch.
15: People in a subdivision west of Barrhead, north of Edmonton, are still under an evacuation order.
22: The county of Barrhead has issued a local state of emergency and says homes have been damaged in the community. Here's Eric Bay with the details.
0: A lot of activity here at Thunder Lake, straight west of Barrhead. You can see the emergency personnel working just inside the entrance to the Thunder Lake subdivision, where a wildfire alert forced people to evacuate. Witnesses describe seeing a thick black plume of smoke rising over the trees Thursday afternoon. The county of Barrhead says the fire is now considered held and crews are working on hot spots. The county confirms 8 homes have sustained varying levels of damage and at least another 30 outbuildings like garden sheds are also affected. No injuries have been reported and no cause has been determined yet. Evacuees are being told to check in at the county's office in Barrhead and watch the website for updates. People are asked to avoid the area.
1: When we first got the call from the fire chief, we were notified that the fire was in Summerlee. So we sent that evacuation alert out first. And then as more information came in and as information was clarified, the fire was actively in the Thunder Lake subdivision, so that's when the alert was updated to include Thunder Lake.
2: Neighbor drove by us and said, "Fire," and I looked to the east of us when we were working, and there was a big black puff of cloud just coming from the sky.
0: The nearby Summerlee subdivision was also evacuated for a few hours Thursday afternoon. Those people were allowed back to their homes shortly before 7. Eric Bay, Global News.
15: Yes, certainly we've been seeing a few days now of really a hot heat. That continues today, but let's bring in Les for what exactly we're expecting today and the changes coming up this weekend.
25: Big changes coming this weekend. We've got very warm day today, already at 19 degrees. It changes tomorrow. The temperature cools off, more cloud rolls in. We've got showers rolling in. And then as of Sunday, those temperatures drop again, and it is full-on rain for a couple of days. Taking a look at temps around the city right now, this is a very warm morning. Downtown, looking at 20 already. Tizan, Grey Eagle, Spruce Meadows, all at 18. Park to Go, YYC, is at 19 degrees. Here are a look at the heat warnings. Once again, Edmonton, Red Deer, Calgary, not in it, but it is fully to the east of us. Also, an air quality warning through the Saskatchewan area, as well as heat warning. And then we've got heat warnings through to Manitoba. So very hot weather over the prairies. Final day for us today. 15 in Red Deer right now, 12 in Banff, 12 in the Crow's Nest, 15 Lethbridge, 18 Brooks, 20 in Medicine Hat. Up to 29 for us today, 33 in Drumheller, 32 in Brooks, 32 Medicine Hat, 31 in Lethbridge. These are midsummer temperatures for us, certainly, but it all changes tomorrow, 29 today. Then we're going to get some clearing during the midday, so we're going to feel that 29 today. And then tomorrow, 16 degrees with more cloud moving in throughout the day and with it some showers. We'll call it full-on rain for Sunday, Monday, and Tuesday. And recovery comes on Wednesday with a mix of sun and cloud. Taking a look at the traffic situation, this is McLeod, Bannister, south part of the city. Northbound McLeod right there, wide open for you. And this is Deerfoot and 64th. Southbound Deerfoot just approaching 64th in the northeast. And again, very light volume up in the northeast. That's OK Tire Traffic.
15: Thanks, Les. Well, new data is showing an alarming number of Canadians reporting having a mental health condition. Still ahead, the impact it could have on our healthcare systems.
3: Get ready for the next exciting Calgary Stampeders game on QR Calgary during the Year of the Horse.
4: It's a preseason Battle of Alberta. The Stamps are in Edmonton Friday, May 29th. Pre-game at 5:30, kickoff at 7.
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0: She was working at the spa. She was the receptionist. 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It was a bloody scene.
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0: And that's when the note came to light.
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4: New data shows a rising number of Canadian adults are reporting they have mental health conditions.
5: Catherine Ward has more on the ripple effect of how this could impact systems across the country.
6: The report by the Canadian Institute for Health Information crunched the numbers over a seven-year period. One key takeaway is the increasing number of psychotherapy and counseling services conducted by family physicians.
7: The data shows family doctors conducted 8.5 million of these types of visits with more than 3.3 million patients in 2023-2024. Between 2015 and 2016 and 2023-2024, the total number of family physician-led psychotherapy and counseling visits grew by nearly 50%.
8: We are concerned about our capacity to meet the needs of Canadians with what they need for mental health and substance use services. We know that the wait times have increased 36% for community mental health counseling since about 2020, and 1 in 10 Canadians will wait 4 or more months for that community mental health counseling, and that's not a short amount of time.
7: The report further highlights that as of 2023, 30% of Canadian adults reported having a mental health condition, compared to 20% in 2016. Anxiety and depression top the list of conditions family physicians see. PTSD, bipolar disorder, and schizophrenia are other notable conditions. Rates of substance abuse were also measured in the data set, with roughly 1 in 5 Canadians expected to meet the criteria for addiction within their lifetime. Analysts say a broader strategy is needed to effectively plan for the needs of Canadians.
8: Even though the data in the report is a little bit dated, we know that staffing challenges, recruitment and retention challenges, they do continue. In fact, they're likely getting worse rather than better. And it's something that we really need to think about.
7: Catherine Ward, Global News, Toronto.
5: A 50-year-old Canadian just made history becoming the first woman with stage 4 cancer to summit Mount Everest.
4: In 2024, Shauna Burke was diagnosed with incurable breast cancer. Instead of it holding her back, Burke used it to push herself forward, inspiring countless other climbers along the way. Mike Armstrong has her story.
9: If you're looking to confront mortality, Mount Everest is a good place to do it. Climbing to the summit this week, Dr. Shauna Burke passed the bodies of two climbers who were killed on the trail. What pushed her forward is a lesson she says she learned from cancer.
10: Don't put off anymore what you want to do. Don't say, oh, I'll do it in the future. I'll do it in 3 or 4 months. Forget that. We don't know if we've got that. So make it happen today.
11: I'm an associate professor in exercise and health psychology.
9: Burke lives in the UK, but she was born in Quebec. She was part of Canada's ski team for a time. A researcher who specializes in exercise and cancer. In 2024, she got her own cancer diagnosis.
10: I think the toughest part for me was being told that my cancer was incurable. And when my surgeon used the words palliative care, that was the hardest moment for me.
9: Well, there were plenty of tough times ahead. Chemo, radiation, a double mastectomy, and more. Burke says right now she lives between scans every 3 months, waiting to see how the cancer is progressing.
10: The way I manage that is to live in the present moment. It's to ground myself in the here and now.
9: So that's what took her back to Everest. She climbed it in 2005, but that trip, she says, was for herself. This time was to raise money for cancer support, the services that helped her, and to inspire. She reached the summit in the very early morning Saturday.
10: It was fantastic on one level. To be fair, it was 3 in the morning when I got there. So it was pitch black, so there was no view whatsoever.
9: Well, there were chances for some spectacular sights on other parts of the trip like this one. And if the photos at the top weren't perfect,
10: done it.
9: Complaining about something like that
10: incredible.
9: Really isn't her thing. Mike Armstrong, Global News, Montreal.
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12: All right, let's check in now with Sarah Crosby from QR Calgary. Good morning to you, Sarah. We made it to Friday. What's coming up on the show today?
13: So with all of the other political things happening, we're also going to take a look at young people on the show today through two different fun segments. One, our very own chef, Eric Hansen, has just been named the best young chef in the entire world. And we're also going to check in with Canadian astronaut Joshua Kutrick, who was born and raised on an Alberta cattle farm, going to the International Space Station in September. And he says any young dreamer right now can grow up to work in space. So celebrating our young people today.
12: Oh, I love that. Interested to hear from the young chef that you have on as well. We're talking about food on our side of things. A foodie's paradise this weekend with the return of the Terroir Symposium in our city. So we're going to be chatting with JP McMahon, who is a visiting Michelin star chef from Galway, Ireland. He's going to tell us about the renaissance of Irish food culture. Local is a big thing with him, but he's now experimenting with some local Alberta ingredients. So a little bison tartare on the menu for this morning. So looking forward to chatting with him.
13: All food, all fun, all the time. It's Friday.
12: Absolutely. Enjoy it. Thanks, Sarah. You can listen to QR Calgary Mornings, weekday mornings, starting at 6 a.m. Canada's biggest annual youth STEM event is happening right now in Alberta.
14: Hundreds of the country's brightest young scientists are competing for millions of dollars in prizes. Nicole Stilger has more.
15: At the Expo Center, nearly 400 students are showcasing their groundbreaking projects, like 17-year-old Edmonton finalist Aaron Diaz.
16: We built an entire autonomy module that can clip onto almost any drone and turn it fully autonomous for the purpose of wildfire detection.
15: Diaz

0: and his partner call it Athena. It's an idea they've been working on for months.
1: We worked extremely hard to get here from our Edmonton Regional Science Fair, and it's pretty surreal being at a national fair like this.
0: For more than 60 years, the Canada-wide Science Fair has brought together the country's top young scientists in grades 7 to 12 for a week of competition, socialization, and fun.
2: It's a surreal experience. This is my third time here. So being able to travel across Canada, really show my project to like-minded people, and also win awards is a really cool experience.
3: There are some unbelievable solutions to problems here.
0: The finalists are selected through a network of more than 100 regional STEM fairs spanning every province and territory. They're competing for nearly $2 million in prizes, scholarships, and exclusive opportunities.
3: There are a lot of students here that are worth watching over the next 10 to 15 years because, yeah, the ideas are amazing and we could see some of these things as products.
2: Most of Canada's pressing solutions are often solved by the youth of Canada. So I think it's really cool that we get different perspectives on ideas and how we can actually solve the problems.
0: The winning projects will be selected Thursday night at an awards ceremony. The public can still check them out on Friday.
1: We know we're going to continue working on this, and really, a win would just give us more resources, more inspiration, just to keep pushing.
0: Nicole Stilger, Global News.
4: Another hot one on top for today, but today will be the last day of that hot, hot weather. We've got a sun-cloud mix for the day, some showers moving through this morning, chance of thunderstorm, and that rain certainly on the way for the weekend. Oh, this is a stunning picture. Donnell took this one down towards the Waterton area. Donnell, good for you. It's absolutely a beautiful pick, and that just says Alberta right there, doesn't it? Temperature today, 29, well above normal for this time of year, which is 18. The overnight low as well, above normal for this time of year. Sunrise, 5:30. Sunset, 9:38. And Charlie is out and ready for a day of running around, walking around. A little bit warm again today, Charlie, so you may want to stay inside this afternoon. We should see some clearing through the day, so chance of showers starting to clearing, and that's going to make that 29 feel very warm. We've got relief forecast-wise and some showers on tap for tomorrow.
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10: This is Global News. I'm Tony King. Mostly cloudy and 19 at 6 o'clock. Tens of thousands of Albertans are expected to join the Alberta-wide Day of Protest today. 20 events are being held in 15 communities across Alberta aimed at separation and other provincial issues. The Alberta Federation of Labour is demanding action from the province on things like affordability, public health care, and education. AFL President Gil McGowan calls it the start of a provincial movement.
11: This is not just a cranky urban thing. This is an Albertan thing from big cities to small towns. And I think what it shows is that there is a silent majority of Albertans right across the province from east to west, north to south, who are very uncomfortable with the direction that our province is currently taking.
10: Calgary organizers say it could be one of the city's largest public demonstrations in years, with three events planned in Calgary, a noon rally outside the Northeast Constituency Office of Justice Minister Mickey Amory, a 3 p.m. march from City Hall to McDougall Centre, and what AFL is calling a Rise Up rally at Riley Park starting at 5:30. Coming up, a new group urges Albertans to oppose not just separation, but all other referendum questions this fall. But first, QR Calgary, time saver traffic.
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13: Your main roads are looking dry and clear out there this morning. In the Northeast, there is a collision on southbound Deerfoot under the 16th Avenue overpass. And in the Southwest, we're seeing a stalled vehicle on southbound Stony Trail at 17th Avenue. Neither of these appear to be holding up your traffic too greatly. Just proceed with caution so we're not causing any further incidents. Jumpstart is building soccer pitches across Canada so more kids have places to play. Learn more at jumpstart.canadiantire.ca. For QR Calgary Time Saver Traffic, I'm Rylan Nilsson.
10: Add another voice to the fight against Alberta separatism. Political consultant Stephen Carter is leading Alberta's Voice. He says his group is not just opposed to separation, but all nine other questions on the October referendum ballot. He says all 10 questions, including those on immigration and constitutional questions, are separatist and would ultimately remove Alberta from the Canadian experience.
14: Whether it's removing us from the constitutional protections that we have, or whether it's removing us from the immigration choices that are made. You'll remember that we made the Alberta's calling choice 2 years ago, and now we don't want any more immigrants. We are mercurial at best, and at worst, we're our own worst enemy.
10: Carter says if Albertans don't stand up now, the province could find itself facing separation by 1,000 cuts. The Alberta Council of Women's Shelters says rural shelters are scrambling after learning they'll lose funding in just over a month. The organization says that while some shelters received increases, others saw cuts or lost one-time funding altogether, removing nearly $1 million from shelter budgets. Kat Champagne with the Alberta Council of Women's Shelters says rural shelters provide critical services that aren't often available elsewhere in the community and urges the province to delay the cuts. Officials say people visiting Banff National Park in the coming days ought to be careful about potential flooding. Mounties and Parks Canada say many rivers and streams in the national park are flowing at higher than normal levels because of high snowpack, warm temperatures, and rain. Conditions are expected to continue over the weekend and into Monday. Officials say some low-lying areas are experiencing nuisance flooding, and some trails and day-use areas could be temporarily closed. An accident overnight on a Florida launch pad has destroyed a massive rocket. Space company Blue Origin was doing a test fire of its new Glenn rocket when something went wrong. Video of the test shows the rocket on the pad and then a huge fireball erupting. ABC's Sophie Flay has the story.
15: The explosion turning night into day, sending a massive shockwave rippling through the air. The sound of the explosion taking nearly a minute to reach the camera. Before the explosion, two towers could be seen, one on either side of the rocket, to protect it from lightning. But now, only one tower remains.
10: In a statement, Blue Origin founder Jeff Bezos says all personnel are accounted for and safe. It's too early to know the root cause, but we're already working to find it. The rocket is key to Blue Origin's contract with NASA to eventually send lunar landers to the Artemis and Moonbase programs. In sports, the Carolina Hurricanes can reach the Stanley Cup final for the first time in 20 years with a Game 5 win over Montreal tonight. The Canadiens looking to bounce back after two straight home losses. At the World Hockey Championships, Canada beat the U.S. 4-0 yesterday and will play Finland tomorrow in the semis. The Toronto Blue Jays had a 2-1 win to open a four-game series in Baltimore. The Jays have won 7 of their last 9. The Canadian Elite Basketball League season tipped off last night with the Calgary Surge losing 106-104 to Scarborough. The NBA's Western Conference Final will go the distance. San Antonio rolled to a 118-91 victory over Oklahoma City. The winner of tomorrow's Game 7 meets the New York Knicks in the NBA Final. Breaking news when it happens, our next scheduled news at 6:30. I'm Tony King.
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10: Environment Canada Calgary weather, cloudy this morning. There is a chance of showers or thunderstorms, then clearing this afternoon, high today 27. A few clouds and 13 overnight. Increasing cloud tomorrow, chance of showers, temperature steady around 15. Rainy and windy on Sunday with a high of 9. Rain and 13 on Monday. Tuesday, periods of rain and 12. Right now it's 19 degrees.
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0: morning fun four pack for those of you up bright and early on your Friday morning. Stampede does this really cool thing now where with the Crazy Mouse ride and the mini donuts and the rodeo and the fireworks and all of that fun, you can also go see the Calgary Surge. Did it last year. It's a massive hit. Doing it again this year, they're going to play the Vancouver Bandits July 9th. So if you're in the park that day, 6:30, you can see some basketball action and just elevate that Stampede experience. If you'd like to go, 403-974-8255, first name, last name, email address, text me Friday Surge. Someone's getting a four-pack to see basketball for free during their time at the Calgary Stampede. It's all sports right now, all sports all the time, because our very own Dave McIver, he's a split shift man today, here in the morning doing the hard work of the QR Calgary Morning Show.
1: Yeah.
0: And then tonight doing the hard work of the Calgary Stampeders. You're back in business, baby.
1: I wouldn't call it hard work.
0: Oh, okay. Medium work?
1: I mean, I'm sitting in a chair pushing buttons this morning and I'm talking tonight.
0: Gentle lift?
1: Maybe. I wouldn't even call it work. I mean, there's people outside who are going to be like shoveling for 8 hours today. That's work.
0: Okay, so Dave McIver is going to show up tonight to get paid to sit and talk with Jock Wilson because your Calgary Stampeder broadcasts are back.
1: Second game, last preseason game. Thank goodness. Ready for the season to start. Clark Stadium tonight in Edmonton. Not playing at Commonwealth.
0: Because of the World Cup fun?
1: Do they call it exhibition? No, they call it a friendly.
0: A friendly.
1: There's a friendly against Uzbekistan in a couple days.
0: Fun to say, tricky to spell.
1: I feel like I could get Uzbekistan.
0: Yeah?
1: Yeah. are we gonna have a spelling bee right now?
0: I'm checking it.
1: Okay.
0: Okay, go on.
1: U-Z.
0: Yep.
1: B-E-K.
0: Yep.
1: I-S-T?
0: Yeah.
1: A-N.
0: Well done.
1: Yeah, it's pretty easy to spell, actually.
0: Well done.
1: Just sort of sound it out, folks.
0: In grade three, we did a spelling bee at my school.
1: Mm-hmm.
0: My word was Czechoslovakia, which is a useless word because Czechoslovakia no longer exists in its form like that. So I learned a word in grade three for my spelling bee participation that didn't do me any good later on in life.
1: That'll happen, but at least you were having spelling bees. Are they still having spelling bees for kids these days? Because I'm not sure that they are.
0: Funny you should ask, because Weber Academy, which sponsors Sports Talk with Jock, next weekend is hosting a giant spelling bee. Greg and Joelle, our friends over at Country 105, emceeing the day.
1: Oh,
0: And spelling bees are back and hot.
1: My wife's working out right now, so I can say this. I'm not sure she had spelling bees growing up.
0: No?
1: No.
0: Watch this. Capital Czechoslovakia. Czechoslovakia.
1: We all heard you typing. you know, she's a poor speller.
0: But do you need to know how to spell in the day and age of having an online dictionary?
1: No. You need to have like a little bit of spelling talent, but everything autocorrects for you. And I think once you look at that enough times, you figure out how to spell it.
0: There is definitely something about the generations of how we communicate, because I still like to write texts that are like, you know, it would say Dave, comma, thank you for this. Looking forward to seeing you. Have a great day. New line, Sarah, with punctuation. My 19-year-old is just like free form. And when I say, can we add some capitals and periods in there? He's like, no one does it. No one needs it. Calm down.
1: I use punctuation in mine, but I'm not gapping. I'm not putting paragraphs in there.
0: I'm paragraphing my text.
1: No, but one thing that does bother me about the way we text is instead of sending me your 8 thoughts in 8 different texts.
0: Yes.
1: Just put all those thoughts together in one text. I can read the whole thing. But then I'm getting my phone is constantly going off. Like, oh, and this. Oh, and don't forget about this. And this. And don't forget about that. It's like, if you sent that all in one text, it'd be much easier for me.
0: But then you're getting a text that is green or blue and as long as my forearm. And then you open your phone and you think, what is this, mother? Yeah, what is this?
1: But then I'm getting 8 texts, which is longer than your forearm because there's a space in between each text.
0: That's fair.
1: So... But yeah, no, it is interesting because it is something we talk about. Like, is summer gonna, like, because remember in like we were in elementary, it was like, okay, we're doing spelling. And I'm sure they'd still do that. But like at what point does that go away? Because I feel for us, it was like, I didn't get a phone until I was 18. And I don't even think it had autocorrect on it. So you had to know how to spell things.
0: So here's where the world in academia is moving. My son's at University of Calgary, right? Instead of having them write midterms or papers at home, because plagiarism and using ChatGPT and whatever you can do at home is so explosive and they can't control it, they now write essays in class. And the teachers just say, the professors just say, we'll give you a pass on the sentence structure and the grammar and the spelling, because we know you have to do this in a 3-hour window. But this way, you're in the class. This is coming from your brain and your brain only.
1: Oh, so high school?
0: So they want the thoughts over the perfection of a paper.
1: Oh, so like writing essays for tests, like in high school for us?
0: Yes.
1: That's their new? That's new for them?
0: That's new.
1: Because of ChatGPT?
0: So they're not taking things home and writing them. They are making them write them in class.
1: So what we did.
0: Yes.
1: Okay. It's like that kind of, that just makes sense.
0: Because do you know their watching software in university can go into their papers and review how they typed it, how quickly they wrote it, how they pasted text in. Like you actually can watch how someone's written a paper to see if it looks real or if people have just taken large swaths of text and pasted it in.
1: It's probably a good idea.
0: It's mind-blowing how different it is.
1: Yeah, it is. It is really crazy. Like, and my kid's still 3 years away from even starting kindergarten. So what's it going to look like when she's in high school?
0: They won't. They'll just like take a tube, plug it into her forehead. She will think her paper and they will say, congratulations, Summer. You got an 87.
1: Perfect.
0: That's all.
1: That seems like she's going to have a lot of free time.
0: Our fingers will no longer type.
1: Are we just like, eventually, are we going to evolve to a point where we just don't know how to type?
0: Maybe.
1: We'll need Mavis Beacon to come back.
0: Because my mom still talks about typewriters. Now, all of this being said, Dave is at the Deerfoot Inn and Casino tonight.
1: Yeah, we are. First game of the Deerfoot Inn Casino. Nice and close to home for me. Mm. Should be an interesting one. They're playing at Clark Stadium, which is like where they used to play in like the 50s.
0: Because there's a friendly.
1: Yeah.
0: And, which is how we got to Uzbekistan.
1: Yeah, and then how we got to spelling. So it should be interesting to see. The game's not on TV, so we're your home for Calgary Stampeders football if you want to listen tonight. The games are also on, I believe it's CFL Plus, if you do want to watch. Most likely you'll have the Elks play-by-play, though, because they just, like, we were the play-by-play for the first game because it was in Calgary. So usually the CFL Plus website takes the home broadcast, the home radio broadcast, because they're not sending play-by-play people, so.
0: We've learned a lot in 11 minutes.
1: We do what we can here.
0: Some football, some friendly, some Uzbekistan, some Czechoslovakia.
1: ChatGPT, essays, school. We're just covering all the bases today.
0: And now we'll also take you into the weather. If you want to have a little bit of like fun, look into the spread of Environment Canada. Because today, you see the little sunshine icon under Friday. High of 27. Could see showers, could have a thunderstorm, but high of 27. And then tomorrow, showers. Sunday, rain. Monday, rain. Tuesday, rain. And on we go. Today is the day to do all of your gorgeousness outside. Already, and you can feel it. You can feel it outside. Already sitting at 19 with a look at your Truman Time Saver traffic.
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3: Your main roads are looking dry and clear out there this morning. Not a lot of traffic delays throughout the city. If you're in the northeast, there is a collision on southbound Deerfoot under 16th Avenue overpass. And in the southwest, a stalled vehicle has been spotted on southbound Stony Trail at 17th Avenue. Neither of these appear to be holding up your traffic too greatly, but just proceed with caution just in case of any emergency crews or people walking around their vehicles. We don't want to go causing any further incidents. 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For QR Calgary Time Saver Traffic, I'm Rylan Nilsson.
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1: Now, correct me if I'm wrong, but I think the saying goes something like, Leslie Horton May flower dress brings June showers.
2: Oh, yes. Yes, you're absolutely right. Another warm day today. And then some showers tomorrow. And then it looks like we're in for a three-day rain event, Sarah, with those temps quite cool, like 10, 11 degrees. So if the house has been really hot and you need some help cooling it down, it is absolutely coming your way. Today's the last hot, hot day.
1: Now, is this rain concerning? Because I've seen other parts of central Alberta bracing for an event. Banff is talking about maybe potential flooding with the melt coupled with the weather. In our city, are we worried, or is this just quote-unquote regular rain?
2: Well, I think the problem is you get a three-day rain event. You've got the mountain snow melt that has really been melting because of all this hot weather. So the rivers are running high. I was walking in Bowness yesterday, and if you know Bowness, there's the Bow River, but then there's the Little River with the pedestrian bridge that is just to the north of it.
1: Yep.
2: And it's pretty high already. Pretty high and moving pretty quick. So too soon to tell. It could be concerning, but whenever you get a three-day rain event, I think it is always worth paying attention to local news and paying attention to your surroundings. And it's June. We're all paranoid in June.
1: Well, because also we could have showers or a thunderstorm today. It could be a little wet tomorrow and then more rain. So it is definitely that time. It's June monsoon weather.
2: It is.
1: You just have to see how much you're getting. Check your basements, check around your home and see what's happening.
2: Yep, absolutely. If you're a hot weather person, take advantage of today. It's too hot in the house, then tomorrow will bring relief temperature-wise, and we will get some showers in the afternoon, but the real rain event starts Sunday, goes Sunday, Monday, Tuesday.
1: All right. On a quickly different note on your Friday, Leslie, you weren't here yesterday, so I didn't get to fill you in that your Katie mac and cheese cake that had celery spice and the crumb graham cracker in it and the macaroni. It looked very different than the one we got from Ambrosial Cheesecake Shop, a beloved cheesecake shop here in the city.
2: Interesting. Did theirs have macaroni in it?
1: No, it did not.
2: Okay. Was their crust mixed in?
1: No.
2: Did it taste like celery salt?
1: No.
2: Did it have strawberries on top?
1: No.
2: Okay. So I can see where that difference would stand out to you then.
1: Now, here's the funny thing. I did not love the taste of this. I gave it for cheesecake consistency, like this, the baking of this woman, it was a 10 out of 10.
2: Right.
1: The taste of it, I was like, ooh, 4 out of 10. But our producer, Tia Leonard, loved it, said it might be the best cheesecake she's ever had in her entire life.
2: But she didn't try mine.
1: Leslie, I think some things are unspoken. Some things are just accepted and acknowledged that maybe you are not necessarily, I'm just putting it out there, competing with a beloved artisanal cheesecake shop in our city.
2: Well, true. And they didn't reach out to me before they made it and delivered it to you.
1: So
2: I can see where the difference is. I can see where I went wrong. But during the process, it made sense to me at the time. That's how my brain works in the kitchen. That's why I have kitchen fails. Because in my brain, this is going to be fine. It never is, Sarah.
1: We had many listeners, though. I'm not going to say they were upset with you, but they said, do you not respect the kitchen as a place of science, whereas you're using it as a place of inspiration and creativity?
2: 100%. They're correct. I have no respect for the science in the kitchen. None.
1: And that's okay.
2: We all have our things.
1: Mm-hmm.
2: Mine is that.
1: Look, if you want to try the real version of that cheesecake, you can buy a whole cake or just a slice from Ambrosial Cheesecake Shop.
2: I would like to try Ambrosial's regular cheesecake.
1: Yes.
2: Because I do love a nice cheesecake, like the kind without macaroni in it. But I like it with some fruit, like the fruit, like the raspberry drizzle or whatever.
1: Me too.
2: I'm a cheesecake purist.
1: Says the woman who put noodles in it.
2: Yeah. That was a wrong move.
1: Leslie Horton, with your noodles and your umbrella in hand and your fantastic flower dress today, you have a fantastic weekend.
2: Back at ya.
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1: 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Friday mornings, Dave McIver leads us through the best things to be watching this weekend. Going to the theater, plunking down on your couch, and sitting there. Now, sometimes you think, I'm going to be outside the entire weekend. I don't have time for this TV business. This is not one of those weekends. You just heard Leslie Horton say, Saturday is going to be wet. And then Sunday starts a 3-day rain event. So this is when you need something great to watch all day, every day. We're going to share some of our favorites. Would love to hear from you as well. Want to say a quick congratulations to Vanessa B. Scored a 4-pack of tickets to see the Calgary Surge July 9th at Stampede, a professional basketball game at the Dome. Smack in the middle of Stampede. Tickets online on our website, qrcalgary.com, or you can also purchase them, of course. So coming up in the next half an hour, the best things to watch, and then also your final trivia question to get you in on the Calgary Stampeders home opener, Friday, June 5th. It's two fantastic tickets. It is access, VIP access to the Stamps House after the game, plus a game-worn jersey. Last chance to qualify on the morning show coming up in the next half an hour.
10: This is Global News. I'm Tony King. Mostly cloudy and 19 at 6:30. A province-wide day of protest today is expected to draw thousands of Albertans to the street. The day of action, organized by the Alberta Federation of Labour, is part of the Fight Back Now campaign. 20 protest actions are planned in 15 communities. AFL says frustration has been building for months over issues ranging from public health care and education funding to labor rights and coal mining proposals to separation. AFL President Gil McGowan says it's the start of a movement.
11: This is not one and done. Our intention is that this will be the first of a series of province-wide protests pushing back against this MAGA North agenda, against separatism.
10: Three events are planned in Calgary today. A noon rally outside Justice Minister Mickey Amory's Northeast constituency office, a 3 p.m. march starting at City Hall, and at 5:30, the Rise Up rally at Riley Park. Coming up, $1 million cut to provincial funding for rural women's shelters. But first, QR Calgary, time saver traffic.
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13: Your main roads are looking dry and clear out there this morning. Not a lot holding up your traffic. If you're in the southwest, we are seeing a stalled vehicle on southbound Stoney Trail at 17th Avenue. No real delay surrounding them, but just proceed with caution just in case anybody's out walking around their vehicles. And if you're on McLeod Trail between Midlake Boulevard and Anderson Road, both your northbound and southbound left lanes have been closed due to some construction work being done. We are expected to see some slowdowns later today. Final hours, VIP deadline is tonight. 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For QR Calgary Time Saver Traffic, I'm Rylan Nilsson.
10: Rural women's shelters in Alberta are scrambling after learning they'll lose funding in just over a month. The organization says that while some shelters receive increases, others saw cuts or lost one-time funding altogether, removing nearly $1 million from shelter budgets. Kat Champagne with the Alberta Council of Women's Shelters says rural shelters provide critical services that often aren't available elsewhere in their community.
14: Sometimes they step in where there aren't those homeless shelters or there are those other social services supports that are actively available in a rural community. They kind of become that catch-all and they do everything. And they've always been doing everything and they've done it with very minimal funding.
10: The ACWS urging the province to put a hold on a rollout of the changes scheduled for July the 1st. A man hit by a sea train last Thursday has now died from his injuries. Police say the man in his 60s was pinned under the train when he was struck while crossing against the lights at 7th Avenue and Center Street. This week's heat is creating flood concerns upstream from Calgary. A high stream flow advisory has been issued for the Bow River upstream of Banff, within the town site in Banff, and downstream to the Ghost Reservoir. A flood watch, meanwhile, is in effect for the Lake Louise area. Some fan pushback is expected after the CFL announced a new subscription service starting next season. Part of the new TV deal for CFL games will see Saturday night games in the regular season and the playoffs available only through the sports streaming service DAZN, for which the monthly subscription fee is $25. Deirdre Dion with DAZN Canada says it's possible they could introduce pricing specifically for CFL fans.
15: We're looking at everything at this point. We haven't aligned on pricing or packaging or how we will actually go towards this content. But I think one of the important things that we have built our business on is trying to ensure that there is value for that subscription.
10: The CFL's six-year broadcast extension also includes its existing TV partners and extended coverage on YouTube. Multiple sources have said the deal is valued at $500 million, about 60% more than the existing contract. In sports, the Calgary Stampeders preseason comes to a close tonight as they visit the Edmonton Elks. The QR Calgary pregame show is on the air at 5:30. Kickoff is at 7. The Montreal Canadiens are in must-win mode, starting with Game 5 tonight in Carolina. The Hurricanes won two straight in Montreal and can win the NHL's Eastern Conference crown on home ice. The Vegas Golden Knights will play the series winner in the Stanley Cup final. The Toronto Blue Jays had a 2-1 win in the opener of a four-game series in Baltimore last night. The Blue Jays can get back to the 500 mark with another win today. The Canadian Elite Basketball League season tipped off last night, the Calgary Surge losing 106-104 to Scarborough, and the NBA's Western Conference Final is going back to Oklahoma City for a deciding Game 7. San Antonio rolled to a 118-91 victory over Oklahoma City last night. Breaking news when it happens, our next scheduled news at 7. I'm Tony King.
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10: Environment Canada Calgary weather, cloudy this morning. There is a chance of showers or thunderstorms, then clearing this afternoon. High today 27, a few clouds and 13 overnight. Increasing cloud tomorrow, chance of showers, temperature steady around 15. Rainy and windy on Sunday with a high of 9. Monday, rain and 13. Tuesday, periods of rain and 12. Right now, it's 19 degrees.
1: It's 19 degrees at 6:36. 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
17: 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Wait, we need this. Help us, Dave McIver. You're our only hope.
0: You think Dave McIver and Sarah Crosby can save us with their movie and TV picks?
18: Go ahead. 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
0: It's time for something to watch.
1: No pressure. No pressure, Dave McIver, but tomorrow is going to be wet. And then, as we heard from Leslie Horton of Global Calgary, three-day rain event, Sunday, Monday, Tuesday. So people are going to be inside. They're going to be thinking, what do I do? What can I watch? Where are the shows? This is all on your shoulders. All of it. All of it.
20: What else is new?
1: All of it.
20: What else is new, Sarah? No, are you a war movie person?
1: I wouldn't seek them out, but I find that once I start watching them, then I'm in them and then I'm hooked.
20: That's everything you watch.
1: What does that mean?
20: You literally say, once I start something, I have to finish it.
1: Oh, that's true. Yes, that is fact.
20: It's literally everything you watch. This one should be interesting. Brendan Fraser, middle of a career renaissance, I would say.
1: He is the comeback kid.
20: He is the comeback kid. Well, he's in a new one this weekend. It's called Pressure.
21: Call General Eisenhower.
22: Soldiers, sailors, and airmen, you are about to embark upon the Great Crusade. The eyes of the world are upon you.
23: D-Day will be the largest seaborne invasion in history. We invade France Monday.
24: I'm concerned that what you're saying is impossible.
25: Well, they won't like this.
20: How many movies do we have, or even TV shows, that we actually, like, see D-Day? Right? Like, there's quite a few.
1: Mm-hmm.
20: Saving Private Ryan, obviously the best. This is the 72 hours before D-Day. With the fate of the free world hanging in the balance, Pressure follows General Dwight D. Eisenhower and Captain James Stagg as they face the impossible choice launch the largest and most dangerous seaborne invasion in the history, or risk losing the war altogether. I will watch this at some point, guaranteed. I love war movies. I've watched all the stuff on Netflix, history of World War II, Hitler and the Nazis. I've watched them all. I don't know what it is. I'm like you, but I'm the one person who can actually turn stuff off if I don't like it. I get in those and I'm like, I gotta watch this whole thing. It's gonna be a good 6 hours ahead of me here.
1: earlier this week, I was mentioning there's a comedian named Nate Bargatze. He has a new movie coming out this weekend, too. But he has this really funny bit of stand-up where he says, if you want to understand the American public school system, every time he watches a war movie, he thinks, man, I wonder how this is going to turn out. And he's like, what a plot twist. And he said he's watching these stories for the very first time. It's a really great little moment of movies and education blended together.
20: I like it. So, yeah, this one, there's another one coming out, too. Like, it's called Backrooms. It's I think, based on a book. I could be wrong there, but it looks crazy. The trailer was, like, for radio. Didn't make much sense. But essentially, there's, like, a guy finds these backrooms. They're, like, endless. It's like one of those video games that I see people playing online where you have to, like, make the right choices. Looks like a little bit of a thriller. It's getting good scores, 72% from the audience so far. No audience score yet for Pressure, but in terms of the critics, they like it, 85%.
1: When you just said sometimes there's trailers and we can't play them on the show because they don't have dialogue or the right things, Sometimes there are trailers where it's just sound effects and then one person going, what will happen?
20: I actually, Backrooms looks like really interesting and really kind of creepy. So I do want to see that one too. But sometimes the trailers just don't work.
1: There's no dialogue. It's just sounds. We could play you sounds for 49 seconds. It's not really going to keep you entertained.
20: Everybody's like, what's going on? Mm-hmm. What are you watching?
1: Okay. So I've talked about this before, but now I'm just going to harp on it even more because there are things that happen in your life, maybe with your marriage, where you're digging it. And you think, this is good. This is good. And then at some point you realize you are madly, passionately obsessed.
2: There is something about these seafaring towns. The superstition is their tall tales. I find it charming myself. Doesn't have a checkered past.
3: Was there cannibalism?
2: No. I don't think that's right.
1: Widow's Bay. Widow's Bay is a series on Apple TV. When I watched the trailer, I hate scary stuff. My husband was like, let's watch Widow's Bay. And I said, I'm not watching Widow's Bay. It looks scary. He's like, please, let's watch. And I said, I'm not watching it. It looks scary. Then one night we had nothing to watch. So I got the pillow, got ready to stick it in front of my face. Started watching it. The trailer misleads you because it's not scary, really. It's wickedly funny and sharp. Matthew Reese's face is its own actor because his eyes are just the most incredible eyes in terms of storytelling. It's weird, it's quirky, but it's funny. I'm madly in love with this thing.
20: Most of your stuff comes from Apple, eh? You're a big Apple TV person.
1: I'm addicted to Apple.
20: I can tell you are.
1: Because my first favorite show that I've watched in a long time that I was in love with, like in love, was The Studio. And it's about the inside workings of how to make movies with Seth Rogen. I love that thing. Russell Skeet from our afternoon show in our newsroom, he's like, "Bleh, Sarah, oh, it's awful." I love The Studio. This has overtaken that, number one in my heart.
20: Okay, maybe I'll have to check it out.
1: No, it's fantastic.
20: There's a lot of stuff to watch.
1: You will be gripped and laughing and smiling all at the same time.
20: You're putting the pressure on me. You're already watching this. Then that means I have to watch other stuff.
1: No,
20: yeah,
1: segment. I want you to come in.
20: Okay. Trivia question. Did you know who Vinnie Jones is? You would know him if you recognized him.
1: Okay.
20: Big, tall, British actor. Plays like a mean guy in a lot of stuff.
1: Okay.
20: Look him up right now as
1: I
20: talk to you.
1: I'm Googling.
20: Yeah,
1: you
20: do have a Google in front of you. Had no idea Vinnie Jones was a like really, really good professional soccer player in England.
1: Oh, yeah, I see him. Yeah. I know him. Yeah.
20: So there's a documentary out on Netflix called Vinnie Jones UK or Untold UK. And had zero idea that Vinnie Jones was a soccer player in England. And like a very good one. Bit rough. As well, as you would expect from Vinnie Jones and who he plays. And it's about his life. And, man, I really enjoyed it. Didn't know he was a soccer player. Does the big turn into his change from becoming a professional soccer player to becoming an actor. And he's been a very successful actor as well, if you look at some of the movies he's done and been in. So, yeah, that one was really good. I think you would like it. It's very... Oh, I didn't know this about this guy. I've seen this guy in 1,500 different movies because he's never really the main lead guy, but he plays a lot of good side parts. He's a very good actor. And essentially, it's a very good documentary.
1: How is life fair? How is it fair that Vinnie Jones had mad soccer skill, now is a successful actor, and has cheekbones that are sticking out through my computer screen and poking me in the face?
20: He played 15 years in England. And in the top league for a lot of them. It's a great story if you like Vinnie Jones. So check that one out. If it's raining and there's nothing else to watch this weekend.
1: Sometimes in life you just get everything, cheekbones included. 6:44. It is going to be raining a lot this weekend. Showers start tomorrow, and then the 3-day rain event. That's what Leslie Horton is calling it. Don't give me guff about calling it a 3-day rain event. That comes from Leslie Horton at Global Calgary. 3-day rain event, Sunday, Monday, Tuesday. So today, it's the day. High of 27, maybe showers, maybe a thunderstorm during your day. Maybe not. Maybe just sunshine. Already sitting at 19 degrees with a look at your Truman Time Saver traffic.
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13: Your main roads are looking dry and clear out there this morning. If you're in the northeast, there is a stalled vehicle on northbound Deerfoot just after McKnight Boulevard. And in the southwest, another stalled vehicle is on southbound Stony Trail at 17th Avenue. Neither of these appear to be holding up your traffic too greatly, but just make sure you're proceeding with caution just in case anybody's out walking around their vehicles. And if you're on McLeod Trail between Midlake Boulevard and Anderson Road, your northbound and southbound left lanes are both closed due to some construction work, and you are also expected to slow down to 50 in the area, so we are expecting to see some slight slowdowns as the city wakes up. Final hours, VIP deadline is tonight. 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For QR Calgary Time Saver Traffic, I'm Rylan Nilsson.
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0: You love it. You're confused. You want to critique, compliment, or sometimes you just want to call and talk about the cheesecake we had yesterday, which was the KD Mac and Cheesecake. 403-444-4330.
1: Hey, Sarah, I was listening to you talk about the KD Cheesecake. And no, I haven't seen pictures of it, but you're talking about it being orange, which would make sense because KD cheese powder's orange. But I'm just thinking, I think the worst scenario would be if somebody serves you a piece of orange-colored cheesecake and you think it's orange-flavored, as in, you know, tangerine, navel orange, that kind of orange-flavored, and you take a bite and it's KD cheese-flavored. That would be the biggest gag reflex ever. Bye.
0: Now, listen, this thing, you would not have been confused because we all had it yesterday. Dave McIver was like, iffy on it. I was sort of in the same situation. Producer Tia Leonard loved it, but it had such a strong cheese smell. There is zero chance you are mistaking this thing for orange or mandarin or any other flavor. If you're curious and you want to taste it, try it. Full cakes or just slices. Available from Ambrosial Cheesecake Shop. You can order it online. There are lots of different places on their website. You can look at it as well. And then you're supporting a very small local business. A little bit of fun. Now, for the business of the show right now, all week long, we have been giving you trivia to qualify to get an incredible prize pack to go to the Calgary Stampeders home opener, McMahon Stadium, 1 week today, Friday, June 5th, 7 o'clock against the Winnipeg Blue Bombers. This is not something you can buy. You can't just waddle yourself in to the ticket office and get this. This is exclusive because we are the partners of the Stampeders. Here's what's up for grabs. Two tickets, incredible tickets to the home opener. Then VIP access to Stamps House after the game. You're not waiting in line. You're taking your fancy press pass and going whoop, and heading in with the QR Calgary folks. Keep the party going. And then you also get a game-worn jersey. Now, we have two of these to give away. Today on this show, right now, this afternoon on Connect, and then Sports Talk with Jock at 7 o'clock, taking qualifiers. Everyone who qualified this week going into the bin, we're going to pull two winners. Someone is scoring this incredible night out. Now, here is today's trivia question. I need you to text me the answer, 403-974-8255. I need your first name, last name, email address, and the answer to this. I need all of that, 403-974-8255. Ready? This is going to be the easiest one we've had all week. And we made it super easy because it's Friday and your brain could be a little fatigued. Here we go. Name the former WWE wrestler who spent time on the Stampeders practice roster in 1995. Name the former WWE wrestler who spent time on the Stampeders practice roster in 1995. Text that with all your details, 403-974-8255. You can have from now until 7:30 to get your answers in. Then we will do a draw. Someone is qualifying, and then we'll ultimately send two winners to next week's home opener. Now, on this vibe, on this path, also time to check in with Mark Steven for your Calgary Stampeders training camp report.
2: I'm Mark Steven with your training camp report brought to you by your Alberta Ford dealers. Well, the preseason wraps up tonight in Edmonton, a boiling hot Edmonton, I might add. Our pregame show at 5:30, the kickoff is at 7. The focus tonight will be on the quarterback picture. Here's the situation. Vernon Adams is not dressing, so that means Josh Love starts. Ben Wooldridge and Jacoby Criswell are also expected to play. They'll sort out that position behind Vernon Adams. It should be interesting to see how it plays out. Meanwhile, a number of other veterans are going to sit out. That includes receivers Jalen Philpott, Clark Barnes, and Dijon Brissett. Then after the game, the coaches have to sit down and make their roster decisions. The roster must be in the CFL offices by 8 p.m. tomorrow night. For some players, they are playing their last game as a Calgary Stampeder. I'm Mark Steven, and then

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4: 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M-E-N-U. 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Now, coming up next, last week in the Premier's televised address to the province, there were a lot of brags about how much work Alberta and Ottawa are doing together. We're going to do a fact check coming up next. Nothing to do with the White House, nothing to do with Iran. We'll put it to the test coming up, 7:06.
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14: 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I'm Tony King. Mostly cloudy and 19 at 7 o'clock.
2: Thousands of Albertans in 15 communities throughout the province are expected to join a province-wide protest today. The Alberta Federation of Labour calls it a Fight Back Now campaign targeting what it calls growing concerns with Premier Danielle Smith's UCP government. AFL President Gil McGowan says public frustration is mounting against separatism, but also against health care, education funding, workers' rights, coal development in the Rockies, and an increasingly divisive political atmosphere.
7: What it shows is that there is a silent majority of Albertans right across the province who are very uncomfortable, not just on the subject of separatism, but all these other things, attacks on our public services, attacks on our rights, all these efforts that seem to be trying to turn our province into some version of MAGA North.
2: McGowan says this is not a one-and-done event, but the start of a movement. Of the 20 events being held today, three are in Calgary. They include a noon rally at the Northeast Office of Justice Minister Mickey Amory, a march downtown at 3 p.m., and a 5:30 Rise Up rally at Riley Park. Coming up, Canada slips into a technical recession as the economy stalls. But first, QR Calgary, Time Saver Traffic.
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15: We are seeing some of those slight slowdowns starting to build throughout the city this morning. If you're in the Northeast, there is a stalled vehicle on southbound Deerfoot at Memorial Drive, and another stalled vehicle is on northbound Deerfoot after McKnight Boulevard. And over in the Northwest, a third stalled vehicle can be found on northbound Stony Trail after 16th Avenue. None of these appear to be holding up your traffic too greatly, but just proceed with caution in those areas. And if you're on Memorial Drive between 36th and 39th Street on the Southeast, we are seeing multiple lanes closed due to some road work being done. And you are also expected to slow down to 50 in the area. Might see some slowdowns surrounding that as the city wakes up. Now until Wednesday, visit Shoppers Drug Mart for the bonus redemption event and get more for your points. 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For QR Calgary Time Saver Traffic, I'm Rylan Nilsson.
2: Statistics Canada says economic growth stalled in the first quarter and real gross domestic product in Canada was slightly negative on an annualized basis. Real GDP has now declined for two consecutive quarters, meeting the definition of a technical recession, though a close look at the data paints a mixed picture of the economy. The agency mainly blames higher imports of gold and a weak month for Canada's resource extraction industries in March for dragging down recent economic activity. There's a new voice looking to convince Albertans to reject separation and to vote no to all the other questions on the October referendum. Political consultant and now head of Alberta's Voice, Stephen Carter, says voting against immigration or other federally funded programs would see Albertans paying more for services.
16: If we make it so that we were removed from things like the Canada Health Act, individual Albertans will have to pay more for health care. That's a given. We know that these are the outcomes that will happen with this referendum. It will become more expensive.
2: Carter says he's not buying it when the premier says she wants to stay in Canada. He says the nine additional questions on the ballot would remove us from Canada just as much as the separation question does. A wildfire northwest of Edmonton has forced evacuation of residents living on the east side of Thunder Lake near Barrhead. Officials say eight homes and about 30 or more outbuildings have been damaged by the flames. Warm weather is melting the snowpack in the mountains, and that's causing some flooding for low-lying areas in Banff National Park. A high stream flow advisory has been issued for the Bow River upstream of the town, within the town site, and downstream to the Ghost Reservoir. Low-lying pathways along the river are flooding, and people are urged to stay away from the river's edge. Meanwhile, a flood watch remains in effect for the Lake Louise area, which has also seen flooding on some low-lying trails and picnic areas. U.S. federal officials have joined the investigation into yesterday's massive explosion and deadly fire at a Dallas apartment complex.
17: It began with a report of a natural gas leak at 12:47 p.m., but in the 2 minutes it took firefighters to arrive,
18: all of a sudden you just hear a loud boom. That boom happens and then my windows just, they're on the other side of the apartment.
17: The 23-unit building was flattened. Once the fire was out, says the Dallas Fire Department's Jason Evans,
19: we can confirm that there have been three fatalities,
17: including a child. The NTSB will have a team on the ground to help investigate. Jim Ryan, ABC News in Dallas-Fort Worth.
2: Calgary Stampeders face their final preseason test tonight in Edmonton. The QR Calgary pregame show is on the air at 5:30. Carolina.

0: Hurricanes can reach the Stanley Cup final for the first time in 20 years with a Game 5 win over Montreal tonight. The Toronto Blue Jays had a 2-1 win to open a four-game series in Baltimore. That continues today. The Canadian Elite Basketball League season tipped off last night with the Calgary Surge losing 106-104 to Scarborough. And the NBA's Western Conference final will go the distance after San Antonio rolled to a 118-91 victory over Oklahoma City last night. Breaking news when it happens, our next scheduled news at 7:30. I'm Tony King.
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0: Environment Canada Calgary weather, cloudy this morning. There's a chance of showers or thunderstorms, then clearing at a high of 27 this afternoon, down to 13 overnight. Increasing cloud tomorrow, chance of showers, temperatures holding steady at around 15. Rainy and windy on Sunday with a high of 9, rain and 13 on Monday. Tuesday, periods of rain and a high of 12. Right now, it's 19 degrees.
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5: Our Alberta oil sands went from a national target to a national treasure. Pipelines went from impossible to a national imperative. Justin Trudeau's anti-Alberta, anti-energy policies became a national embarrassment, one of several, that ultimately cost him his prime ministership. And the federal Liberals, led by their new leader, Prime Minister Mark Carney, adopted most of Alberta's positions on energy and resource development. In fact, the current Prime Minister has worked very constructively with our government to craft an Alberta-Ottawa energy agreement. This has already attracted tens of billions of dollars in investment for new pipelines, natural gas-run data centers, electricity generation, and so much more. Under that energy agreement with Ottawa, the destructive federal electricity regulations are gone. The economically disastrous oil and gas production cap has been scrapped. New pipelines carrying nearly a million barrels of Alberta oil to the United States are proceeding with speed toward construction. And a new million-barrel-a-day pipeline to the BC West Coast is well in progress and on track to have its permitting completed by September of next year.
2: That is Premier Danielle Smith last week in her address to the province, trumpeting the triumphs that have originated here and been in tandem with Ottawa. Now, the question is, fair assessment, is that all on us? Or should there have been some acknowledgments of the pressures that come from the White House or the current situation with the war in Iran? Joining us, Heather Exner-Perot, Senior Fellow and Director of Natural Resources, Energy and Environment with the MacDonald Laurier Institute. Welcome back to the show, Heather.
6: Good morning. Thanks for having me.
2: When we watched the address last week, there was a lot in it, but there was the space of the address that really celebrated the work that the province has done. And Daniel Smith lists many accomplishments. When you watched it, were you like, ding, ding, ding, ding, yes, that's all true? Or were there moments where you thought, well, hold up a moment, just pause right there?
6: Well, I mean, those are all true, and certainly, and we'll get into it, the geopolitical and the macroeconomic context that we're at play here. And I often joke, you know, you can only have a Justin Trudeau in a commodities downswing. In a commodities upswing, you can have, you know, practically the same caucus, the same cabinet, same government, that now wants to be an energy superpower. But I will give Smith credit. I will give Alberta credit that, you know, there was no backing down, you know, that, you know, maybe a different jurisdiction would have said, okay, you know, we'll go along with this. Alberta, you know, dug in deep and never gave up on the oil and gas sector, even though a lot of people were giving up on oil and gas. And as a result, we're in a pretty good position today.
2: So when she says we went from a national target to a national treasure, do you think that's fair framework, that Canada really is starting to embrace this?
6: The first time where I realized something was at foot was after Trump was elected, before he was inaugurated, and started talking about the tariffs. And the first letter from Justin Trudeau and Freeland was, you know, I think it was the third line that was, you know, we sell you 4 million barrels of oil a day. And here it was like, okay, they get it. Like all of a sudden we know, you know, what is our ace? You know, it is selling 4 million barrels of oil to the United States a day. And they literally just can't live without it. And so there was the recognition there that that was our best geopolitical card, and that we're willing to play it. And since then it's snowballed. And for me also, you know, Chrystia Freeland, when she was running for the Liberals, again, this is back in early 2025, talked about being an energy superpower. That was a Stephen Harper, you know, colloquialism from 2006. And then Mark Carney running on that platform, energy superpower. And then I thought, okay, things have really changed here.
2: And it just so happens, right, that we are positioning ourselves as needing to stand on our own, the division of the United States. So there's all this work of the province, of Premier Smith, and cooperation from Ottawa. But you can't discuss these things without acknowledging our relationship with the United States has changed, and there are international forces at play that is creating a really nice storm for us.
6: Exactly, and I often describe it, you know, we're coming into the upswing of commodity cycle. These cycles usually last a generation. They go up for 10 or 15 years, and they go down for 10 or 15. And obviously, the downs are a bit more painful for Alberta. But between, you know, I say, you know, we had not one black swan, but a flock of black swans. COVID, the Russian invasion of Ukraine, the Trump tariffs, and now the Strait of Hormuz closing have changed global trading flows. And have put us, you know, sharply into a commodities upswing, where oil and critical minerals and natural gas are extremely important tools, and Canada needs to step up. And so the money and the power that is available to us in the cycle to Canada, and you can just imagine Russia is sidelined, people don't want it from China, and American shale oil is peaking. That's a very big part of the story for us, that it is lined up so incredibly well for Canada. And I would say from a political science perspective, it is not surprising to me that the provincial and federal regulatory system is lining up to support that opportunity.
2: So everything from last week's speech, you were like, this is absolutely true. This is absolutely fact. Of course, there are stories around us, hovering stories that are influencing us, but all true. Now for you, is it watching the MOU, the pipeline to the West Coast, September 2027 as a date that will be really the final ding, ding, ding, the check mark in what all is being worked towards? This is the final chapter of this current moment in time.
6: I don't know. In a way it is, because, you know, we aren't going to be an energy superpower. We aren't going to be able to double production. We aren't going to take advantage of this moment without those million barrels to the coast. I very badly, badly want that pipeline. But what's been fascinating to me is two dynamics. One, that the private sector, seeing this enormous, you know, opportunity, did not wait for the MOU. That they did go, you know, Enbridge announcing its optimization, Trans Mountain announcing its optimization, Keystone XL, this now the South Bow Bridger pipeline coming back online. That told me, like, this is real, this is structural. And that pushed the Northwest Coast Pipeline to be a politically driven pipeline, and where you start to see that actually Carney also needs that pipeline. Smith for sure wants that pipeline. She wants double production. But now you can see that Carney needs that to achieve what he set out in his Davos speech, to reinforce those alliances with Asia, with Japan, with Korea, with China, and to be that energy superpower. And so for me, we're at an awkward point, or a wonderful point maybe, where you know, the politicians need the pipeline more than industry. And that's why I think you see an industry able to be a bit more, you know, forthright in some of their comments, because the balance of power has shifted in their favor. We need the oil and gas industry to invest now, whereas, you know, it's true under Trudeau, they were really trying to quash that investment for many, many years.
2: Politicians need the pipeline. Something you can take away from this show today from Heather Exner-Perot, Senior Fellow, Director of Natural Resources, Energy and Environment, MacDonald Laurier Institute. Thank you for joining us and fact-checking for us and giving us the, yep, she was all on track. Thanks so much, Heather.
6: Thanks so much. Take care.
2: 7:15. politicians need the pipeline. Let's take a look at this wet weekend. The three-day rain event starts Sunday. Tomorrow, also wet with showers. Not today, though. High of 27. Could see

0: showers, could see a thunderstorm, or might just get the sunshine. Sitting at 19 degrees right now with a look at your Truman Time Saver traffic.
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2: We are seeing some slight delays starting to build throughout the city this morning. If you're in the Northeast, there are a couple stalled vehicles holding up your traffic. One is on southbound Deerfoot at Memorial Drive, and another one is on northbound Deerfoot at McKnight Boulevard. Make sure you're proceeding with caution in those areas. We don't want to go causing any further incidents. And if you're down in the Southeast on Memorial Drive between 36th and 39th Street, we are seeing multiple lanes closed due to some road work being done. Once again, take those roads carefully. You are expected to slow down to 50, so expect some slowdowns as well. Now until Wednesday, visit Shoppers Drug Mart for the bonus redemption event and get more for your points. 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For QR Calgary Time Saver Traffic, I'm Rylan Nilsson.
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0: 7:20 on your Friday morning. Keeping in the vein of the last conversation, this is when we look to what's happening south of the border with our United States partners and neighbors. Coming from Reggie Cicchini, our Global News Washington correspondent. Welcome back to the show, Reggie.
13: Good morning.
0: Before we get into Kuzma, I've been waiting all week to ask you about this because I thought, what is happening down there? Is everything okay? Can you just quickly give me your thoughts on the situation when an official X account of the Democratic Party blasted Deputy White House Chief of Staff Stephen Miller and told him to shut up, you ugly F-word, when he called Texas State Representative James Tallarico transgender? What is happening down there right now?
13: I mean, look, it's a social media war between Republicans and Democrats, and this is to be expected. I mean, we see Republicans, whether it is the Republican account, whether it is Stephen Miller, whether it is Stephen Chung, who's an advisor to the president, putting out critical comments about Democrats or Democratic groups. It is kind of eaten up by the Republican side. When Democrats do it, it is eaten up by the Democratic side, and then each of the other will accuse each other of, you know, being inappropriate. So this is simply what politics has become in this country, and a lot of it is kind of, you know, amplified by some of the comments that we see from the president on social media as well.
0: But when you see the Democratic side tweet out with all the words, like not asterisks, not dashes, shut up, you ugly F word, but spelled out, I found that very jarring to my eyeballs, Reggie.
13: Look, I think Democrats would argue those are the same words that are used by Republicans, and that's the same word that was used by the president when he was speaking about Iran. So the question becomes, A, when Democrats do it, is it wrong? When Republicans do it, is it right? Or vice versa. And again, that's simply where we have come down to. Democrats don't oftentimes get, you know, dragged that far deep into the game. And when they do, it does seem jarring. And they get some kudos from deep within the party to say it's about time we're fighting back.
0: It was weird. It was a weird moment this week. But what is normal? What is the latest on Kuzma? Because there is a difference in between the United States talking with Mexico and the United States speaking with Canada.
13: Yeah, that's because the Mexico conversations are formalized and they have officially begun. And there have been various meetings between the Mexicans and the Americans. There is no formalized discussion happening yet between Ottawa and Washington. That could kickstart this coming week. We know Minister LeBlanc is going to be in D.C. to speak with his counterpart. But there's really a clock ticking down here, Sarah. I mean, it is a July 1st deadline to get this renewal underway. It's already been acknowledged that that deadline is likely going to be missed. But it is a question here of by how long and what does it take to actually get to an agreement. We heard from the trade rep earlier this week that tariffs are going to be a part of Canada regardless of whether Kuzma is renegotiated or not. Does that create more of a rift? There is a lot of kind of economic trade tension between these two countries. And without Kuzma being there, Mark Carney and other government officials in Canada have said, look, that's going to be detrimental not only for Canada's economy, but it'll have an impact on the U.S. too.
0: Now, also, everything ties to the economy. So this war in Iran that was supposed to be short-lived, lickety-split, let's do it, let's get out of there. Now we have a ceasefire extension. So we're just going to keep extending it for eternity. Is that the plan?
13: Well, it's possible, but we don't even know. Remember last weekend, Donald Trump said a deal had been largely negotiated. Then the Iranians said the same thing. The White House walked it back. Then the White House came out this week to say that a deal is almost there. Now we have the vice president saying, well, there are still language that needs to be worked out, and Donald Trump hasn't signed it yet. So we don't even have an agreement to extend the ceasefire, and we've had both sides accuse each other of ceasefire violations. What does it mean? It means the war is still ongoing. It means the Strait of Hormuz is still closed. It means global energy markets, even though oil is dropping, are still walking a very fragile line. And in the U.S., inflation went to its highest point in 3 years yesterday. That's bad news for Republicans.
0: Okay, let's end this Friday on a bit of fun. And that is it possible at some point in the future, we will be in the United States, taking in a baseball game, going to a museum, and paying with a bill that has the face of Trump on it?
13: I mean, probably, because everything's expensive and it would be a $250 bill. So that would probably cover, you know, basic entry to a game. A bill with Donald Trump's name on it technically cannot happen. You cannot be, according to American law, alive and on money. You have to be dead. Congress is looking to potentially change that rule to allow Donald Trump to go on a $250 bill. The Treasury Secretary said that it's up to Congress. It's not up to his department, even though he is the one who's now letting Donald Trump sign existing money. There are questions about why Donald Trump is trying to put his name and face on everything around the United States. ultimately it'll be a decision to Congress. It could happen. It might not happen.

0: happen. If it does happen, the laws need to be changed because you cannot be alive and be on the money. That's why all the presidents are dead on the money.
1: Do you ever wake up, Reggie, and think, is this real? Am I in a dream?
0: I wake up and think, is it Friday yet? And then when it's Friday, I get worried because Monday's close.
1: I love the attitude. Reggie Cecchini, Global News Washington correspondent. Thank you for joining us.
0: Thank you.
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11: 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The Stamps are in Edmonton Friday, May 29th. 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
10: Go Stamps, go. 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
1: Do you know what country has the best young chef in the entire world? 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
12: This is Global News. I'm Tony King. Mostly cloudy and 18 at 7:30. Residents of several homes in the Northeast have been told to shelter in place this morning as Calgary police respond to a reported threat involving a weapon in the Temple area. The call came in just after 4:30 this morning from the 1 to 100 block of Templeby Drive Northeast. Templeby Drive is closed, including access to Father Scollin Catholic School. Residents are asked to avoid the area. Police do not believe there's any risk to public safety. Coming up, thousands are expected to take part in today's province-wide day of protest. But first, QR Calgary, time saver traffic.
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14: We are seeing some of those slight delays starting to build throughout the city this morning. If you're in the southwest, there is a collision on eastbound Glenmore before 14th Street that is taking your right lane, and eastbound Glenmore is seeing some heavy delays about 25 minutes from Sarcee Trail all the way down to 14th Street. Emergency crews should be on scene soon to clean that up for you, but just be cautious on those roads. And if you're downtown on Memorial Drive between 36th and 39th Street, we are seeing multiple lanes closed in all directions following some road work. Expect some slowdowns in that area as well. Just take those roads carefully out there. Final hours, VIP deadline is tonight. 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For QR Calgary Time Saver Traffic, I'm Rylan Nilsson.
12: Tens of thousands of Albertans are expected to take to the streets today in a province-wide day of protest against the UCP government. The Fight Back Now campaign by the Alberta Federation of Labour has organized 20 events in 15 separate communities, including three events in Calgary. AFL President Gil McGowan says they're targeting a range of issues and adds this is not a one-and-done event.
15: To address things like affordability, stagnant wages, quality public services, all the people who have a different vision for the future of our province, we want to give them a platform. But it can't just be just one day of demonstration. It has to be a movement.
12: The Calgary events today include a noon rally outside Justice Minister Mickey Amory's Northeast constituency office, a 3 p.m. march starting at City Hall, and a 5:30 Rise Up rally at Riley Park. Statistics Canada says the country slipped into a technical recession in the first quarter. The agency says economic growth stalled in the first 3 months, with real gross domestic product slightly negative on an annualized basis. That's two straight quarters that real GDP has declined in Canada, although the data paints a mixed picture for the economy. Calgary police say a man who was struck by a C train last week has now died from his injuries. On May the 21st, just after 5 in the afternoon, a man in his 60s was walking southbound on Center Street when he went into the path of a train on 7th Avenue. The train had a green light. The man became pinned under the train and has now died in hospital. Northwest of Edmonton, a state of local emergency remains in effect due to a wildfire 20 kilometers west of the town of Barrhead. No one was hurt, but in all, 8 homes have been damaged in the Thunder Lake subdivision, along with 30 or more outbuildings. Both Summerlea and Thunder Lake subdivisions were evacuated yesterday afternoon, but Summerlea residents were allowed to return last night. As of last night, the fire was considered held, and crews were dousing hotspots. Officials say people visiting Banff National Park in the next few days ought to be careful about potential flooding. RCMP and Parks Canada say many rivers and streams in the national park are now flowing at higher than normal levels due to high snowpack, warm temperatures, and rain. They say conditions are expected to continue over the weekend and into Monday. In sports, the Calgary Stampeders preseason comes to a close tonight as they visit the Edmonton Elks. The QR Calgary pregame show is on the air at 5:30. Kickoff is at 7 o'clock. The Montreal Canadiens are in must-win mode, starting with Game 5 tonight in Carolina. The Hurricanes won 2 straight in Montreal and can win the NHL's Eastern Conference crown on home ice tonight. The Vegas Golden Knights await the winner of the series for the Stanley Cup final. The Toronto Blue Jays had a 2-1 win in the opener of a 4-game series against Baltimore last night. The Jays can get back to the .500 mark with another win today. The Canadian Elite Basketball League season tipped off last night with the Calgary Surge losing 106-104 to Scarborough. The NBA's Western Conference Final is headed back to Oklahoma City for a deciding Game 7. San Antonio rolled to a 118-91 victory over Oklahoma City last night. Breaking news when it happens, our next scheduled news at 8 o'clock. I'm Tony King.
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1: Environment Canada Calgary weather cloudy this morning. A chance of showers or thunderstorms, then clearing and a high of 27 this afternoon. A few clouds down to 13 overnight. Increasing cloud tomorrow. Chance of showers with temperatures holding steady at around 15 degrees. Rainy and windy on Sunday, the high 9. Monday, rain and 13. Tuesday, periods of rain and a high of 12. Right now, it's 18 degrees.
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1: 7:36 on your Friday morning. It's a good thing I got a big heart and thick pockets. Because we have a lot of fun things to give you today on the show to make life a little more affordable and to bring a little more fun into your weekends. Like this.

0: Now, we are home to the Calgary Stampeders. So there's the football Stampeders, but there's also the singing Stampeders. They are on a prairie tour right now. They'll be playing the Workland Center Jack Singer Concert Hall June 11th. So date quickly coming up. You can make it a date night, have some dinner, go to the show, go out for some drinks, plot and plan the babysitter right now. If you would like a free night out to see the singing dulcet voices, the fun of the Stampeders, 403-974-8255. I need first name, last name, email address. I'm not going to message you. Do not worry. First name, last name, email address. Text all of that to 403-974-8255. Text me the word Friday Fun. Two words, Friday Fun. All of that to our text line. You can have until 8 o'clock this morning to get those texts in. And then someone is going to a concert for free. Everything you ever hear about on the show that we're giving you, more tickets to win online, details about how to buy your tickets if you don't win them on our website, qrcalgary.com. And then you can be going out for some action in the musical world. I want to revisit something Dave McIver and I were talking about earlier this week. And we were reminiscing about the weirdness that I think has evaporated pretty much. And that was the passion for ironing back in the day. Do you remember earlier this week, I said my mom used to iron everything in our house. Like, I couldn't leave the house to go to school in the morning unless my clothes were ironed head to toe.
1: Yeah, you had pleated jeans, which still makes me laugh.
0: My mom would take my jeans, all my jeans, my button fly jeans, my stone wash jeans, my acid wash jeans, and iron them before I went to school.
1: What about your bell bottoms?
0: I'm not a child of the 70s or 60s. I'm a child of the 80s.
1: Bell bottoms came back in the 90s and early 2000s as well.
0: Is that true?
1: Oh, yeah.
0: All right.
1: Yeah. I want to say late 90s, early 2000s.
0: Here's what happens, though. If you talk about your mom getting out the ironing board, you know that clunk sound it makes as the legs drop? If you talk about your mom getting out the ironing board and the iron before she had to go teach her own grade eights, and you talk about getting pleated jeans, someone in the ironing passion world is going to call you out for your language.
2: Hey, Sarah, I don't think your mom gave you pleated jeans. She gave you jeans with a crease in the front and the back. Yeah, that's what I'm guessing. Pleated is like a skirt, you know, like the back of a kilt. It's all pleated at the back, you know, with all the folds. That's pleated. You had a crease in your jeans. That's what I'm guessing. Oh, well. To each their own. Bye.
0: Shows you how often I iron and my understanding of the terminology, because I was very confident saying I had pleated jeans.
1: I think it just sounds funnier. Stick with it. We tend to mess up words.
0: Yeah.
1: Just a few times.
0: Yeah.
1: In this game.
0: Yeah.
1: Yeah, that's
0: right. Yeah. I have a blouse, and my son actually once said, that looks like a potato sack. And I was like, oh, thank you. I just bought it. I have a blouse that I wash.
1: A blouse.
0: I have a shirt.
1: Thanks. That makes it easier for me.
0: I have a crinkly shirt that I bought, wore it once, washed it. My son honestly said it looks like a potato sack. It has been hanging on the back of my door, I'm going to say since last summer, waiting to be ironed. And every weekend, my husband, Rob, says, are you going to get to that thing? And I say, yes.
1: Yes, of course, always.
0: I'm going to iron it this weekend. And then Monday morning rolls around. I think, oh, yeah, I have that crinkled blouse on the back of the door that I should really iron. Maybe I will do it this weekend because it's going to be so wet.
1: That's fair. Well, I always wonder, and I don't see them as often as we used, whatever happened to the old suit jacket, power jacket, shoulder pad?
0: In women?
1: Both.
0: Men don't wear shoulder pads.
1: I don't know. It was not even really even in my time.
0: Shoulder pads were a really big thing
1: yes.
0: for a while.
1: Yeah. They've gone the way of the road, hey?
0: No. Okay, maybe you don't know the story.
1: I probably don't know this story.
0: I'm going to tell you the story really quickly. In December, I was invited to be on the Ben Mulrooney holiday special.
1: Shoulder pads required?
0: Yes. I bought a very fancy jacket. Listen, this is true. I bought a very fancy jacket. And I felt like $1 million. I was like, look at my jacket on the Ben Mulrooney holiday special. And then when I was done taping it, I realized that my shoulder pads had fallen forward, so they were sort of sitting right on top of my breasts. There's no other way to put it. So they had fallen out of the jacket holes down into the jacket, and I could not bring myself to watch it to see how lumpy it actually looked. So I do have a jacket with shoulder pads. The shoulder pads moved.
1: Yeah, I think like the jackets still come with shoulder pads, like, but they're just like a normal size. Like, do you remember the big ones?
0: Yes.
1: It was like, I could wear these playing hockey. I'll never separate a shoulder. I'll be fine.
0: Yes.
1: Okay.
0: I never watched back the Ben Mulroney holiday special because I was terrified to see how lumpy I looked because my shoulder pads traveled. And that is absolutely a true story.
1: The traveling shoulder pad.
0: Yeah, that should be a movie title. 7:42, get me out of this conversation. I didn't mean to say breast today. 7:42, over to the world of business, thank goodness, with Rob Geary from the Popowich Carmelli Advisory Group, CIBC Wagundy. Happy Friday morning, Rob.
3: Yeah, happy Friday, Sarah.
0: Let's run through the numbers and then talk about our Canadian economy stalling out a little bit.
3: Yeah, you got it. Well, it is a positive start to Friday trading. Green on my screen. TSX up 149 points to 34,667. We have the Dow up 200 right now to 50,869. Oil down $1.49 to 87.41. Canadian dollar down 10 basis points to 72.43. And gold up 29 to 45.62 an ounce.
0: Let's talk about stalling out. What's going on with our economy?
3: Well, the economists expected that in the first quarter of this year that we were going to have a 1.5% growth in the economy, and it was a 0.1% subtraction. So I think this is an interesting one because when there's that big of a difference, why is that happening? And I think there's two reasons that I pointed out from this latest report. One is government spending, especially in the defense side, on the military side, was huge in the fourth quarter. Was supposed to continue. They expected that to continue into first year. That is not continuing. And the other one is residential housing sector affordability, interest rates affecting that tremendously. So those are the two one the drags on the economy. I did see the flash report for April expected to be up 0.4. So this could be just two consecutive weak quarters that we saw. Technically, they can say that that is the start of a recession, but I think we have to look into these deeper to say that are we actually in a recession or not? Consumers are still spending, so I think there's a little bit of light at the end of the tunnel here. We may have just had two rough quarters.
0: All right. Well, we'll see. We'll see if a rebound is an action. Thanks so much, Rob.
3: Yeah, you got it.
0: 7:44 on your Friday. Let's talk the three-day rain event. Sunday, Monday, Tuesday, Leslie Horton from your Global Calgary Morning Show calling it a three-day rain event. Tomorrow is also wet with showers. Today could go either way. High of 27, could see some showers today, could have a thunderstorm, or we could just warm up to 27 degrees. Right now sitting at 18, let's see that commute with the Truman Time Saver traffic.
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5: We are seeing some pretty heavy delays starting to build throughout the city this morning. If you're in the southwest, there is a collision on eastbound Glenmore before

0: 14th Street. That is taking up your left lane, and eastbound Glenmore is seeing some delays, about 25 minutes. That's from Sarcee Trail all the way to 14th Street. But we are also seeing some pretty heavy delays backing up Crowchild as well. And if you're downtown on McLeod Trail between Midlake Boulevard and Anderson Road, both your northbound and southbound left lanes are closed to accommodate some construction work being done. We are seeing some speed reductions down to 50 in that area, and delays are starting to stack in that area as well. Let's take turns watering our lawns and landscapes to protect Calgary's water supply. Find your days and times at calgary.ca/whentowater. For QR Calgary Time Saver Traffic, I'm Rylan Nilsson.
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2: Hey, it's Sarah Crosby. Anyone else feel like their to-do list never ends? Jiffy tackled all my spring jobs, and next thing I know, my sink started leaking. I connected with Alex the plumber in minutes, and the leak was fixed that same day. 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
1: You know what feels good on a Friday? To salute someone in our city who is rocking it and putting us on the international map. A young Calgary chef. You can find him at Modern Steak. A young Calgary chef just took first place and the gold medal at the prestigious 49th annual Concours International de Jeune Chef Rotisseries competition in Istanbul, Turkey. Eric Hansen, that young chef from Calgary, from Canada, beat out everyone else in the world to be the top young chef. Eric joins us now. Welcome back to the show, Eric.
2: Hi, how are you?
1: Well, I'm not as good as you because you're the best and brightest in the world.
2: Yeah.
1: Let's talk about what happened in Istanbul, Turkey. You're there with Chef

0: competition work? Take us through going into this and then having a black box competition. So you can prepare a little bit, but then there's a surprise element that you just have to go with the flow. How does that work in the chef world?
1: Yeah, so for this competition in Istanbul, every competitor had 30 minutes to write their three-course menu based off the mystery ingredients presented to them. In this case, it was eggplant, macadamia nuts, fresh artichoke, bluefish, lamb rack, and lamb shoulder. So that's the mandatory black box. There's also a non-mandatory black box with technical ingredients with the local area. And then directly after that 30 minutes, you have 3.5 hours until your appetizer must be presented, followed by 15 minutes for your main, 15 minutes for your dessert. So you really need to be clean, organized, and methodical as you prepare your entire menu in those 3.5 hours, because it's tight the entire time and you're really pushing.
0: But take us into your brain. When you open this black box and you see the ingredients, do you instantly start to concoct flavors and dishes that work? Or does your brain for a moment go, oh my goodness, what am I going to make with this? I'm stuck. How does your brain process making something spur of the moment?
1: Well, yeah, it's funny. It's definitely a help that I've had previous competition experience. And, you know, that kind of makes you aware of ingredients and the templates you can use them with. So, you know, after a while, it comes really quick and you're kind of like a machine where you can just think of all the possible outcomes and what works great with what and what doesn't work great. And so, yeah, that's a really important skill to have. And doing your research and, you know, with the local ingredients and figuring out what the possibilities are and building a repertoire, that's super key to being able to quickly write a menu based off of ingredients that you're just shown as and not don't have too much time to think about.
0: Eric Hansen, being named the best young chef in the world, that must open just door after door after door. So right now you're here, you work at Modern Steak, you're a chef in our city, but are we going to lose you? Do you want to open your own place? What does the future of the most promising chef of the world look like?
1: Okay, well, I'll just say real quick, I'm not at Modern Steak anymore. I left Modern Steak and I'm at Francine's downtown in Chinatown right now. That's been my next job as I came back from this competition, and that's been great. It's a really good team here. So yeah, now the next plans are in November. I'm going to Paris to the Cordon Bleu School for their 5-week training program course. And hopefully I can gain some more experience while I'm out there in Paris, because there's lots of good connections through this competition, and that would be great to pursue for sure.
0: And then do you want your own restaurant eventually? Will one day will we be going to Eric's and being in your place in the city of Calgary? Is that a possibility?
1: I don't necessarily know if it needs to be my own restaurant, but I definitely do want to be, someone who is creatively independent and responsible for my own cuisine, whatever context that may be. So, yeah, we'll have to see how that works out in the future.
0: Okay, now let us into your kitchen, your personal kitchen. What is your favorite fancy food as the top young chef in the world? And then what is like the, I'd be eating it too, the simple food, the junk food, the fast food that even an award-winning chef wants to have?
1: I would say fancy all-day sushi, even though I guess that can be simple as well. But, sushi is expensive and good sushi is expensive as well. So that's definitely my go-to all-time favorite fancy food. And in terms of simple, I'm a big burger guy. A burger will always make me happy, but nothing beats a fresh baked piece of bread with some European butter and a slice of cheese. So, that'd be definitely my go-to as well.
0: Well, we will keep following the wins and the headlines and the successes, because the best young chef in the world happens to be from Canada, also happens to be from Calgary. Eric Hansen just took first place in the gold medal at the 49th annual Concours International de Jeune Chef Rotisseries competition in Istanbul, Turkey. Lovely to follow along with your success, Eric. Thank you for joining us.
1: Thanks a lot.
2: A beloved 75-year-old man washing up, getting ready for bed, is brutally beaten and killed. Despite an exhaustive investigation, the killer avoids arrest and then strikes again. I'm Global News crime reporter Nancy Hickst. 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
1: I think there are certain jobs in the world where you hear about someone becoming something and you think, what? How? How did that person become that? Astronaut, for me, is one of them. You just grow up and you become an astronaut. It seems like this the brains of a child into execution is so wildly complicated. But one of the Canadian astronauts headed to the International Space Station very soon is from here, grew up on a cattle farm in Alberta. And he's going to join us at 8:18 this morning to talk about how exploring the farmland gave him this opportunity and how anyone right now growing up in our education system could also be part of the space industry. Very cool conversation coming up with an Alberta astronaut, 8:18 this morning.
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12: This is Global News. I'm Tony King. Mostly cloudy and 18 at 8 o'clock. A shelter-in-place order has been issued in the community of Temple. Just after 4:30 this morning, Calgary police were called to Templeby Drive for reports of a threat involving a weapon. Police remain at the scene this hour and believe the incident to be domestic in nature. Several homes in the area have been told to shelter in place. Templeby Drive is closed and there is no access to Father Scullin Catholic School for the time being. Coming up, thousands are expected to take part in an Alberta-wide day of action today. But first, QR Calgary, time saver traffic.
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13: We are seeing some heavy delays starting to build throughout the city this morning. If you're in the southwest, there is a collision on eastbound Glenmore before 14th Street that is taking up your left lane, and eastbound Glenmore is seeing some pretty heavy delays. We're expecting about 25 minutes from Sarcee Trail down to 14th Street, and some delays are starting to back up Crowchild as well. Be cautious in those areas so we're not causing any further incidents. And if you're downtown on McLeod Trail between Midlake Boulevard and Anderson Road, both your northbound and southbound left lanes are closed due to some construction work being done. With your speed being reduced down to 50, we are also seeing some delays in that area as well. London Drugs LD Extra members, your basket could be on London Drugs, plus a 1 million points grand prize. 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For QR Calgary Time Saver Traffic, I'm Rylan Nilsson.
12: Tens of thousands of Albertans are expected to join the Alberta-wide Day of Protest today. 20 events are being held in 15 communities across the province. The Alberta Federation of Labour President Gil McGowan says they're demanding action from the Alberta government on a number of issues, including affordability, public health care, labour relations, and education.
14: When people ask me what the protest is about, I just say, look around. It's kind of like trying to drink from a fire hose. Obviously, the big issue in front of people right now is separatism, but it's so much more than that. We've got a government that's gone rogue, and they're doing a whole bunch of stuff that people never voted for.
12: Three events are planned in Calgary today. A noon rally outside the Northeast Constituency Office of Justice Minister Mickey Amory, a 3 p.m. march from City Hall to McDougall Centre, and the Rise Up rally at Riley Park that begins at 5:30. Calgary organizers say it could be one of the city's largest public demonstrations in years. Another voice is joining the chorus against Alberta separation. Stephen Carter, political consultant and head of Alberta's Voice, says his group isn't stopping at the separation question. He wants Albertans to vote 9 to all 9 of the other questions on the October referendum. He says questions on immigration and constitutional issues are also separatist, and if Albertans don't stand up now, they could be doing themselves separation by 1,000 cuts. Statistics Canada says economic growth stalled in the first quarter, leading to a second consecutive decline in real GDP.
15: Two straight quarters of economic declines meet some definitions of a technical recession, but the StatCan report paints a mixed picture. Over the past 6 months, we saw economic contractions in October and March, which weighed on the fourth quarter of 2025 and first quarter of 2026. When you annualize the quarterly GDP figures, as economists typically do, it shows back-to-back contractions, a technical recession. Bay Street economists will no doubt be debating whether Canada is truly in a recession as they assess the depth of the downturn, but BMO's chief economist says, no, not really. Michelle Zedekian, The Canadian Press.
12: A state of local emergency continues northwest of Edmonton as a wildfire burns near the town of Barrhead. No one was hurt, but 8 homes and at least 30 outbuildings on the east side of Thunder Lake have been damaged. 2 subdivisions were evacuated last night, but residents in one have been allowed home after officials last night said the fire was being held. Flooding is a concern in the mountains west of Calgary. There's a high stream advisory for the Bow River that includes areas upstream of the town site itself, and downstream to the Ghost Reservoir. Meanwhile, a flood watch is in effect for the Lake Louise area. Officials are warning that low-lying pathways and some picnic areas are flooding. In sports, the Calgary Stampeders face their final preseason test tonight in Edmonton. QR Calgary has the pregame show at 5:30, followed by kickoff at 7. Carolina Hurricanes can reach the Stanley Cup final for the first time in 20 years with a Game 5 win tonight over Montreal. The Toronto Blue Jays had a 2-1 win to open a 4-game series in Baltimore last night. The Jays have won 7 of their last 9 games. The Canadian Elite Basketball League season tipped off last night. The Calgary Surge on the losing end of a 106-104 score against Scarborough. The NBA's Western Conference Final is going to Game 7 tomorrow. San Antonio rolled to a 118-91 victory over Oklahoma City last night. Breaking news when it happens. Our next scheduled news at 8:30. I'm Tony King.
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12: Environment Canada Calgary weather cloudy this morning. There's a chance of showers or thunderstorms, clearing and a high of 27 this afternoon, down to 13 overnight. Increasing cloud tomorrow, chance of showers, temperature steady through the day at around 15. Then rainy, windy and 9 on Sunday, rain and 13 on Monday, periods of rain and a high of 12 on Tuesday. Right now, it's 18 degrees.
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1: This is the most ridiculous, preposterous, anti-democratic, dangerous, irresponsible, and so far lawless thing a Canadian premier has ever done. Those are the words of Orla O'Kelly, founding lawyer and advocate for O'Kelly Law, focuses on the resolution of high conflict governance issues, public law, Indigenous issues, treaty charter rights, and more. And some of those things are still true. One of them we have an update on. Lawless no more. Welcome to the show, Orla.
2: Thanks, Sarah, for having me.
1: So when you put this out a few days ago, you had many, many, many issues with the separation referendum question. And now there is an update in our world, right? Talk about how this is now not lawless anymore and what that means for the average person listening trying to wrap their heads around this.
2: Yeah, sure. Thanks, Sarah. I think what happened was last week, they called kind of an emergency committee meeting to review the Forever Canada petition. And as many of your listeners might be aware, they kind of predetermined that decision too, as it was evident from a press release. And then a couple days later, they reconvened. And that evening, the premier gave her pre-televised address calling this referendum. Now, the problem from a legal perspective is that there was no legal document affecting that government decision, which needs to happen in our society because every government action needs to have a basis in law. So we were left thinking for a week, you know, what is this about? What's the legal basis? Is this a binding referendum? Is it non-binding? What legislation is it being called under? And so it was impossible to assess the legal effect or the legal basis for it, which may sound unimportant, but it is very important that we all have kind of predictable rules and of engagement in this process. So yesterday they did issue an order in council, and that's signed by Danielle Smith, who's the chair of that, and that is a decision of the cabinet. In the U.S., they call them executive orders. And basically they affected the decision behind closed doors. So at least we have a decision and that's the legal basis for it. And we know which parts of the legislation they're referring to. So at least that part is dealt with. Yes, that there is a legal basis for the call of the referendum. I think some of the concerns I had about enforcement powers and abilities remain, but that part was dealt with.
1: And so it's important for you because we talk about this in terms of economics, we talk about it in terms of emotion, but from the legal perspective, you've just been watching every day saying, where is the paperwork so that we can have a true conversation about this rooted in the law? And I guess it's very important to note that this paper I have in front of me, the order in council, says the result of the referendum is not to be binding. So you've got to have that in front of you so that people feel like they can go to the ballot boxes in October and know exactly this is rooted in our law.
2: That's right, yes. And I think in terms of the not binding piece, it is a bit of an end run around the court decision, which I'm sure you're aware of and some of your listeners are aware of. It's an end run around the Clarity Act, because the Clarity Act was a federal legislation that was passed and Alberta supported for many years after Quebec tried to secede in 1995 to make sure that there's not confusing questions like this, which I would say this exactly is, but they've kind of cut it in half so that they don't have to comply with the Clarity Act. And I think what just on a non-legal level, what people are worried about is that this feels so non-offensive that there'll be people voting in protest. And at the end of the day, sure, it's not binding, but it can be politically binding on the government. And if they have a majority of voters who support option two, which is to start the binding secession process, how do we address issues of minority rights? How do we address treaties and do the duty to consult in that context when there's what they call a majoritarian push towards one outcome? So I think this is deliberate to kind of justify a further end run. But, you know, on its face, it's non-binding.
1: In your world, like this is your space. So in a way, does your legal background make you frustrated that we're doing it, but your day-to-day work makes you excited to tackle it? How do you, as the legal side of the separation discussion, how do you wrap your head around this?
2: Well, I was Council for Sturgeon Lake Cree Nation, and I have other First Nation clients, and I wouldn't say I'm excited. I think we're all very tired of dealing with legal issue after legal issue. It's not just a separatism question with this government. There are many unconstitutional issues that are going on. You had the Premier talking last week about trying to amend the Constitution, which she cannot do. I think the problem here is that so much of this, including secession itself, cannot be done legally. Like, it requires consent of so many different parties. It's virtually a legal impossibility. So what's the purpose here? Mm. Some of the organizers and the separatist lawyers have specifically referred to an illegal way to do this, which is unilateral secession, which you basically issue a declaration of independence. So I wouldn't say I'm excited. I'm a little bit, I'm trepidatious because of the kind of intentions that are out there. There's too much one. But, you know, we're doing what we can. And we know from our the experiences in the U.S. and the experiences with Brexit, you have to kind of just pull every legal lever you have to make sure that this is done properly.
1: But we'll be learning more and more in the weeks to come that you said, really, let's get to the base of this. It is a legal impossibility that this could happen because there's so many players who would have to be part of this conversation to really have a true separation initiation in the province of Alberta.
2: Yeah, I think secession itself as the end is next to legally impossible. And so that's why that you hear a lot of separatist organizers, they acknowledge that and they know they need help from the U.S. and they know that they need to declare unilateral secession for this to happen because you have so many First Nations, you have treaties, you have national parks, you have the other provinces who have to be involved. There's no right to unilaterally secede for the province in our law. So the question is this going to follow the law? And if it's so hard or next to impossible, why are we doing this?
1: I mean, what a fantastic background to have at this time in history. Orla O'Kelly, founding lawyer and advocate for O'Kelly Law, showing us that until this week, earlier this week, when we got the order of council, we were just riding on hopes and dreams and fumes at that moment. But now we actually have the paperwork in front of us. Thank you for the explainer this morning. Important stuff, and we'll continue to follow it.
2: Thank you, Sarah.
1: 8:14. Friday morning. Here's the situation. Today could be bright and beautiful, could also be a little wet. Then tomorrow there are showers, and then Sunday starts the three-day rain event. High of 27, may have a thunderstorm today, could also see some morning sprinkles as well. Right now sitting at 18 degrees, the traffic has been picking up. We'll take another look with our Truman Time Saver traffic.
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4: If you're in the Southwest, there is a collision on eastbound Glenmore before 14th Street that is taking up your left lane, and eastbound Glenmore is seeing some pretty heavy delays. We're expecting about 25 minutes from Sarcy Trail down to 14th Street. But we are also seeing some delays starting to back up Crowchild Trail in that area as well. And in the southeast, there is some construction work taking up your left lane on northbound Stony Trail approaching Glenmore. Make sure you're taking those roads carefully. Give yourself plenty of time. 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For QR Calgary Time Saver Traffic, I'm Rylan Nilsson.
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1: Welcome to my home fixed up by Jiffy. It's Sarah Crosby on your Friday from the QR Calgary Morning Show. We know it's going to be wet this weekend. 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
1: Canadian Space Agency astronaut Colonel Joshua Kutrick right now is here selling the story of space to Calgarians, young Calgarians and Calgarians of all ages, because he will live and work on the International Space Station with a September target launch from NASA's Kennedy Space Center in Florida. He joins us now to talk, maybe it's his career, but it could also be for you as well. Welcome to the show, Josh. So excited to get to speak with you.
14: Yeah, it's good to be here. Thank you for having us on.
1: Share a little bit how you think space could be for anyone growing up, because we think of astronauts as such an unattainable career, but you're here telling the story that it's for dreamers and engineers and people in health and people great with data. This is something for so many more than we may know.
14: Yeah, that's very well said, I think. And this mission that I'm talking about is a pretty good manifestation of that, I think. Of course, I'm the very lucky one. I just feel so grateful for the fact that I'm the one who gets to strap into the rocket and go do the mission. But of course, it's not just me. This mission has come together because of thousands of Canadians, engineers, scientists, innovators, people who build things in Canada for space that are used all around the world. That's why we end up flying these missions. And so certainly I think the future is very bright for people who are young right now in Canada and dreaming about maybe someday working in the space field. It's commercializing very quickly. It's opening up very quickly. It's becoming clear that space is opportunity for a country like Canada. So it's a very quickly growing field. And I think the future is very bright for all those young dreamers you mentioned in your question.
1: And I think the thing that's so interesting is people might still be thinking, okay, that sounds fine, but what kind of a childhood or a life, a background do you have to actually be able to get to this place? And so you just need to know one sentence about your background to think, well, hold on, how did he get there? Raised in Fort Saskatchewan, Alberta, Joshua Kutrick was raised on a cattle farm. And that might not be the background that people would expect of you.
14: Yeah, that's true. I was born in the fort. I grew up on a farm east of Edgarville. I certainly always wanted to do this, never thought that I would. As you know, you just talked all about it. I did have a very normal childhood. There's nothing special about it. I think for young people, you know, one of the things that I always had as a young person was a couple of passions. I was very interested in exploring. I was very, very curious. And I found something at a very young age, even in elementary school, that was really motivating for me. That was this idea of exploring and exploring space someday. And also, to a lesser extent, I became fascinated with flying. But I had those elements that were able to sort of guide me through my younger years as a kid, and then as a university student, as a pilot, a test pilot, all the rest of it. I think that that's part of the key in the equation, is that I found those passions very early in life and just kind of stuck to them following them.
1: And by exploring, do you think that's possible for people through literally having some time on your own to explore a park or a forest, or explore a book, or explore your passion? It can be anything that kind of gets you into the world that one day you call your own.
14: Yeah, I love it. Love how you said that. And it was certainly true. I mean, now exploring is about to mean exploring space for me. But certainly as a six-year-old kid, that's not what I meant. Exploring was the things I was doing on a bike or on a horse or on just hiking in the bush behind my house. So yeah, exploring takes on a different sense for different people at different stages in their life. But I think the idea of exploring, of being open to new experiences, of investigating the world around you, of investigating yourself and how you can interact with that world as an idea, it's a very, very good sense, very good word to live by.
1: Your own adventure now, getting to live and work on the International Space Station, what do you imagine that to be like? Take us through what you just hope this adventure is going to be like, not only for you, but of Canadians watching a Canadian take part in this.
14: Individually, I hope that it'll be fulfilling and exciting. And of course, it's something that I've dreamed about for an entire lifetime. I've been training for this mission in some sense or another for close to 10 years. So I hope that it's professionally fulfilling. I'm also close enough to it to know that it's going to be challenging, that it's not all fun and looking out the window. There's a lot of hard work, a lot of hard science. There's a lot of hard aspects to living in space for that long that are troublesome for my human body. I mean, I'll be sick, I'll struggle to adapt. So there's all of those elements on an individual level. For Canada, I hope that we can do with this mission what we've done with some of our past missions. A, that we get Canadians excited, that we get young Canadians excited for the future of space. But B, that we actually go out and do some of this important science that will be done on the mission, Canadian science. That's one of the most important reasons for why we fly missions like this. It's because of the science, the discovery it leads to. And I hope to be a part of that on behalf of this country.
1: An incredible story from growing up and exploring on a cattle farm in Fort Saskatchewan to now headed to the International Space Station with some time in Calgary to share the passion for space and what's possible. Canadian Space Agency astronaut Colonel Joshua Kutrick, thank you for spending time with us as well today.
14: Thank you for having the call. We'd love to talk to you again sometime.
1: Canmore is my favorite place. Go west for a weekend. But what if it could be your place forever? It's Sarah Crosby here to tell you about the deadline tonight, midnight tonight, for the VIP prize, part of the Calgary Health Foundation Home Lottery Mountain Edition. 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
21: 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I'm Tony King. Mostly cloudy and 18 at 8:30. Several homes in the northeast community of Temple are under a shelter-in-place order this morning. Global's Drew Stremek is there.
22: Calgary police have access to Temple B Way Northeast closed after reports of a weapons threat early Friday morning. While it is believed to be domestic in nature, CPS has issued a shelter in place for nearby residences, and that includes access to nearby Father Scolan Catholic School. One resident who spoke to Global News off camera says they heard what might have been gunshots at around 4 a.m. Calgary police have multiple access points that lead to the residence blocked off, and a tactical team vehicle can be seen in the alleyway nearby. Since we arrived this morning, we've heard multiple popping sounds that may have been from CPS's tactical unit. It's unclear at this time just how many suspects are involved. We'll have more details as they become available. Drew Stremek, Global News.
21: 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But first, QR Calgary, time saver traffic.
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4: We are beginning to see some pretty heavy delays holding up your traffic out there this morning. If you're in the Southwest, there is a collision on eastbound Glenmore before 14th Street that is taking up your left lane, and eastbound Glenmore is starting to see some pretty heavy delays. We're expecting about 30 minutes from Sarcee Trail over to 14th Street, but some delays are starting to back up Crowchild Trail as well, so give yourself plenty of time if you're in that area. And in the southeast on McLeod Trail between Midlake Boulevard and Anderson Road, both your northbound and southbound left lanes are closed due to some construction work being done. With your speed being reduced down to 50, we are seeing some slowdowns in that area as well. Give yourself some extra time out there. 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
21: Tens of thousands of Albertans are expected to join the Alberta-wide Day of Protest today. 20 events are being held in 15 communities across Alberta aimed at separation and other issues. Alberta Federation of Labour President Gil McGowan says they want action from the province on things like affordability, public health care, and education.
2: This is not just a cranky urban thing. This is an Albertan thing, from big cities to small towns. And I think what it shows is that there is a silent majority of Albertans right across the province, from east to west, north to south, who are very uncomfortable with the direction that our province is currently taking.
21: Three events are planned in Calgary: a noon rally outside the Northeast office of Justice Minister Mickey Amory, a 3 p.m. march from City Hall downtown, and what the AFL calls a Rise Up rally at Riley Park, beginning at 5:30 this evening. Former political consultant Stephen Carter is heading a new group asking Albertans to turn thumbs down to separation and to all other nine questions in the October referendum. Carter's Alberta Voice opposes the original nine questions regarding immigration and constitutional issues, feeling each could lead the province down the path of separation.
5: These nine questions aren't neutral. They are separatist. And if we don't stand up to them, we are going to find ourselves doing separation by a thousand cuts rather than separation by one.
21: Carter says he doesn't buy it when the premier says she wants to stay in Canada. Statistics Canada says the country slipped into a technical recession in the first quarter as the economy stalled. The agency says real GDP by expenditure was essentially unchanged on a quarter-over-quarter basis. Converting that to an annualized rate magnifies the quarterly changes and results in a decline of 0.1% for the three-month period, a figure that most economists pay close attention to. Despite two quarters in a row of negative growth meeting the bar for a technical recession, many economists also gauge the breadth and depth of a downturn before declaring a formal recession. Officials say people visiting Banff National Park in the coming days ought to be careful about potential flooding. Mounties and Parks Canada say many rivers and streams in the national park are flowing at higher than normal levels due to high snowpack, warm temperatures, and rain. Conditions are expected to continue over the weekend and into Monday. Officials say some low-lying areas are experiencing nuisance flooding, and some trails and day-use areas could be temporarily closed. In sports, the Calgary Stampeders preseason comes to a close tonight as they visit the Edmonton Elks. The QR Calgary pregame show is on the air at 5:30, kickoff at 7. The Montreal Canadiens are fighting for their playoff lives tonight as they take on the Carolina Hurricanes, trailing 3-1 in the NHL's Eastern Conference Final. The Toronto Blue Jays had a 2-1 win in the opener of their 4-game series in Baltimore last night. The Canadian Elite Basketball League season tipped off with the Calgary Surge losing 106-104 to Scarborough. And the NBA's Western Conference Final is headed back to Oklahoma City for a deciding Game 7. San Antonio rolled to a 118-91 win over Oklahoma City last night. Breaking news when it happens, our next scheduled news at 9 o'clock. I'm Tony King.
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21: Environment Canada Calgary weather: cloudy this morning. There is a chance of showers or thunderstorms, then clearing and 27 this afternoon, down to 13 overnight. Increasing cloud tomorrow, chance of showers, temperatures steady around 15. Rainy, windy, and 9 on Sunday. Rain and 13 on Monday. Periods of rain and 12 on Tuesday. Right now, it's 18 degrees.
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1: 8:37 on your Friday morning. Today could be gorgeous. Tomorrow's going to have showers, and then we get the three-day rain event. Now, for those of you who think I make the weather too dramatic, that I make it too much, that doesn't come from me, so don't be sending me the text. So that comes from Leslie Horton, our best friend and our global news Calgary morning show, who said tomorrow will be showers, and then Sunday, Monday, Tuesday, three-day rain event happening in the city. And there's been some discussion of flooding, definitely in the Banff area with the snowpack melt. It's something to watch. Right now, though, because that is more than a couple days out, it's wait and see. We've got to wait and see how much comes. But a three-day rain event is coming Sunday, Monday, Tuesday. Now, the other thing coming at you right now is your word. We have this incredible contest. It is Le Petit Chef at the Downtown Element Hotel. And it's two dinners for adults, two for children, family event, four-course dinner. A little chef. That's why they call him Petit. This little chef, through projection technology, joins you at your table, mingles, chats, sings. So it's children being entertained, not on their phones. And in this day and age, that is a bit of a miracle. You have to collect five words. Today is the fifth and final word for this week. The word is menu. M-E-N-U, menu. You take your words from Monday, Tuesday, Wednesday, Thursday, add menu into the mix, and then you put them all on the website, qrcalgary.com. You can win a night out valued at $499. Now, if you missed out on week one, week two, week three, guess what? We're doing another round of this next week. So you can start fresh and maybe win this dinner out. Here's the other incredible thing we have next week. I just got this note from our promotions department. Every day next week on the morning show, we have a Stampede Super Pass. Do you know what a Super Pass is? A Super Pass means you can go to Stampede every single day, morning, noon, night, for free. Free. Imagine going to Stampede and never having to pay admission. You're just in. Boom. Done. Monday next week, your first chance to win a Stampede Super Pass right here from your QR Calgary morning show. And then every day next week as well. That will save you so much money, you won't even know what to do with yourself. So when you want some facts and some fun and some free, we are the place from 6 to 9 weekday mornings to get it done. Now, what's really interesting is I just got a note a couple minutes ago from someone who was talking about the series we did a couple weeks ago on road safety. And he said the series inspired him so much, he's been counting pedestrians downtown. Pedestrians who are stepping into the crosswalk when the light is about to change. Pedestrians running to try and get into the crosswalk when the light is about to change. And if we've made you think that way to the point where you are counting pedestrians, and I hope that's not a distraction, but still thinking about the road series we did, I absolutely love it. It also ties into this. I heard a comedian the other night, his name is Jason Chenney, essentially doing the stand-up piece to what I'm always saying on this show, which is human versus pickup truck. What are the chances I'm going to survive?
2: Every time I'm in a car, I see a guy walking across slowly. It blows my mind. Like at a stop sign, walk it. How? Brother, I have a car. You have no car. I can hit you with car. The brake pedal and the gas pedal is this close. And so are my patients.
1: It's true. I've never actually heard the pedestrian versus car relationship done as stand-up before. And yet it's simple and it's also hilariously true at the same time. 8:42 on your Friday morning. That means it is your last look for the morning show. What's going on in the markets? What's going on in the world of business? Here to tell us, Rob Geary from the Popowich Carmeli Advisory Group, CIBC Wagundy. What's the latest on our numbers, Rob?
3: Yeah, you got it, Sarah. It's a little bit of a mixed picture now. TSX has gone into the red, 84 points to 34,437. We have the Dow up 217 to 50,885. Oil currently down 52 cents to 88.38. Canadian dollar down 8 basis points to 72.45. And gold up 26 bucks to 45.59 an ounce.
1: So this is an interesting number. How much money in EV mandates have we claimed in rebates? What are we getting back, Rob?
3: Yeah, I think this has been an ebb and flow of them turning on and off of these affordability programs. This latest one turned on February 16th. So you can start claiming that after that through the dealership. And it is 24,000 claims, $122 million. So people are out there buying. That triggered the sale of EVs up 80% after that February 16th. So it is bringing people back to that EV program because you can get $5,000 off a full EV or $2,500 off a plug-in hybrid. But here's the catch here. This is great for the consumer, the people that need or want an EV. For the dealerships, they haven't got the reimbursement back from the government yet. So they're kind of crying, saying, hey, wait a second, we're doing all this, but where's our money? It's kind of affecting their cash flow. Some of the dealerships out $200,000 already. So they're saying, hey, program works, but we need to get paid for it to work. So
1: show me the money.
3: Show me the money.
1: Show me the money, honey. All right. Thanks so much, Rob. We'll keep watching it.
3: Yeah, sounds good.
1: 8:44 Friday morning. This is the story I've been telling you all week. Don't forget the umbrella and think, I didn't know. Sarah Crosby didn't tell me. Tomorrow showers on your Saturday, and then the three-day rain event starts Sunday, Monday, Tuesday. We're going to have to wait to see how much we actually get. This afternoon, it is going to be a high of 27. On your Friday, we could still see a thunderstorm. Could still have showers, but we are peaking at 27 degrees. Right now it's 18. Roads have been busy. You're trying to get to work. Let's check out more with our Truman Time Saver traffic.
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5: If you're in the Southwest this morning, there was a collision on eastbound Glenmore before 14th Street. A tow truck has since cleaned that up for you, but we are still seeing some pretty heavy delays remaining in that area. Eastbound Glenmore is delayed by about 25 minutes from Sarcy Trail to 14th Street. We're also seeing some delays holding up Crow Child Trail as well, so make sure you're taking those roads carefully. And if you're in the southeast on McLeod Trail between Midlake Boulevard and Anderson Road, both your northbound and southbound left lanes are closed to accommodate some construction work being done. You are also expected to slow down to 50, and we are seeing some delays starting to build in that area as well. Tonight's Lotto Max jackpot is $10 million, and there's more. 10 chances to win $100,000. Play responsibly, 18+. For QR Calgary Time Saver Traffic, I'm Rylan Nilsson.
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1: It is called Vote to Stay. And we're seeing something happen on the stay side of the stay versus separate referendum debate that we're not seeing on the separate side. And that is different organizations and groups are forming to support the idea that we have to stay in Canada because we're better together. Now, part of Vote to Stay is Travis Taves. You know this name. Alberta's finance minister and president of the Treasury Board from 2019 to 2022. Also a cattle rancher and businessman. And Mr. Taves says he brings a working Albertan's pragmatism to the case for staying in Canada. He joins us now. Welcome to the show, Travis.
2: Good morning, Sarah.
1: So explain what Vote to Stay is, why we need this group when we already have Forever Canadian, we have other people working this mission. Why did you step into this as well?
2: Well, I think it's complementary when there are various groups of Albertans that you take a look at the landscape today and say, look, I'm going to get engaged. We have a question before us coming up this fall on whether to work towards independence or stay as a part of Confederation, and Albertans are getting involved. I think so many of us recognize that this is a profound question, a question that won't only affect us for the next few years or even the next decade, but this is a question that could affect us 50, 80, 100 years out. So Albertans are getting involved, and Vote to Stay is one of those groups.
1: Now, two parts to this. What are you going to do

0: that is light on rhetoric and slogans, and heavy on data and substance, because I think that's what this conversation deserves. And if we fail to approach it this way, I think, you know, we might run the risk of ultimately answering the question erroneously. So a couple of things. I'm working with one group. It's a bit of an affiliated group, Lead Not Leave, and that group is comprised of some of, you know, really very strong academics in Alberta that are going to be looking to put some data around some of the assertions that the folks in favor of independence are making, and also tease out some policy ideas on strengthening Alberta within Confederation. Because, Sarah, I should say this. You know, in your introduction, you got it right. I'm a lifelong Albertan, involved in agriculture and energy directly, and my family has been for a couple of generations. And I have a great appreciation for the frustration that's out there in Alberta. We've had, from time to time, and certainly under the Trudeau Liberal government, we had 10 years of obstructionist policy that ultimately created, you know, immeasurable frustration amongst Albertans. And I get that. I've lived it. Sarah, I feel it.
1: Mm-hmm.
0: I just don't believe, I'm not convinced at all that independence is a credible solution, that it will improve the lives of Albertans, not only today or in 10 years, but in future generations to follow. And so that's why, you know, we're encouraging all Albertans to get involved and to ensure that their voice is heard. I think we're working to ensure that, you know, the questions that are before us are answered, again, with data-driven answers, substantial answers. I've heard a lot of slogans, a lot of rhetoric, and I believe, I don't believe that simply using that kind of an approach will ensure that Albertans are adequately informed.
1: I love the data. I love the policy. So when Vote to Stay, an affiliate sister group, Lead Not Leave, have these moments of numbers and facts over just talking out our hearts. I want to hear all of it on the show because we have about a minute left. And this is what I want from you as former finance minister. The idea that people are still not latching on to the fact that uncertainty means bad for business in Alberta. And you can listen to the chamber and you can listen to the mayor, but maybe people will take it from you as former finance minister and president of the Treasury Board on what this discussion and this rhetoric is doing right now to investment and confidence, spending money and money coming into Alberta.
0: Yeah, well, you're absolutely right, Sarah. Investment craves certainty. We know that. And while Alberta's economy is understandably different than Quebec's, Quebec's experience is a cautionary tale. Their, you know, flirtation, fixation with independence, firstly in the 70s and then in the 90s, hollowed out Montreal's downtown core as there was a flight of head offices, a flight of capital. It made Bay Street, it made Toronto our financial center. In the 90s, the talent started to leave. And right now, Quebec's economy, their GDP per capita is about 30 to 40% lower than Alberta's. That's not where we want to end up.
1: So this is what I want to do. When you have these moments, these points of numbers and facts that we can latch on to, I want Vote to Stay and Lead Not Leave to come back on the show and dole them out, because I'm on the stay side. I've said it 17 times, and we're just going to keep saying it. And I want to keep having this discussion. You can learn more, votetostay.ca. One of the voices in this is Travis Taves, Alberta's Minister of Finance, President of the Treasury Board from 2019 to 2022, but also a cattle rancher and a businessman, and says, listen to my voice. I'm being pragmatic about this. There's a lot to discuss. Thank you for finding time for us, and I hope you come back many, many more times before the vote.
0: I'm sure we'll talk again soon. Thanks, Sarah.
2: A beloved 75-year-old man washing up, getting ready for bed, is brutally beaten and killed. Despite an exhaustive investigation, the killer avoids arrest and then strikes again. I'm Global News crime reporter Nancy Hickst. You might live

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10: This is Global News. I'm Tony King, mostly cloudy and 18 at 9 o'clock. Demonstrations begin soon in Calgary as part of the Alberta-wide Fight Back Now campaign against UCP government policy. Demonstrations include a noon rally at the Northeast office of Justice Minister Mickey Amory, a march downtown at 3, and a 5:30 Rise Up rally at Riley Park. They're organized by Public Interest Alberta and the Alberta Federation of Labor. AFL President Gil McGowan tells 880 CHED they're shifting their tactics.
11: We chose to do it downtown in the business center of the city because we're done having demonstrations on a weekend in front of empty buildings. This is part of the message that we are stepping it up, trying to be a little bit disruptive. We will be in the streets today.
10: In all, 20 protests are being held in 15 Alberta communities to demand action on issues that include affordability, health care, and education. While the Forever Canadian Group and the Alberta NDP work to persuade Albertans to vote no to separation, a new group, Alberta's Voice, led by former political consultant Stephen Carter, is asking Albertans to say no to the 9 other questions on the referendum as well. Carter says he does not believe Premier Danielle Smith when she says she wants to stay in Canada.
12: That's one thing to say it. It's another thing to do it. She sponsored the 9 additional questions. These 9 additional questions remove us from Canada as much as the separation question does.
10: He says voting yes to any of the other 9 questions, most revolving around immigration and federal services, will end up seeing Albertans pay more in the end. Calgary police have lifted a shelter-in-place order for residents in the northeast community of Temple. Residents on Templebee Drive were told to stay in their homes this morning as police dealt with a weapons incident in the neighborhood that began just after 4:30. Minutes ago, police said the incident is now resolved. There's no word on arrests or injuries, and police do remain at the scene. An Ontario man accused of selling deadly substances online to people at risk of self-harm has pleaded guilty to 14 counts of aiding suicide. 14 first-degree murder charges against Kenneth Law have been dropped. Police have alleged that Law ran several websites used to sell sodium nitrite and other items that can be used for self-harm, shipping some 1,200 packages to people in more than 40 countries, including 160 that were addressed in Canada. All charges against him related to 14 people across Ontario who were between the ages of 16 and 36. A sentencing hearing is expected this fall. A rocket test for the space company Blue Origin ended in destruction in Florida. One of the company's New Glenn rockets exploded during the test. Blue Origin founder Jeff Bezos says no one was on board and everyone involved is safe. We have more on that from ABC's Victor Oquendo.
13: Bezos saying in a statement, "It's too early to know the root cause, but we're already working to find it. Very rough day." Elon Musk, the CEO of competitor SpaceX, saying, "Most unfortunate. Rockets are hard." The New Glenn rocket is a reusable vehicle designed to carry heavy payloads to low Earth orbit and eventually the moon. Now, future launches are uncertain as experts predict delays, citing the loss of the rocket, but also the loss of the launch pad.
10: The company says the rocket experienced an anomaly during an engine test. It's 9:03.
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10: Environment Canada Calgary weather, cloudy this morning, clearing this afternoon, high today 27, a few clouds and 13 overnight. Increasing cloud tomorrow, chance of showers and temperatures steady around 15. Sunday, rainy, windy and 9. Monday, rain and 13. Tuesday, periods of rain and 12. It's 18 degrees. Breaking news when it happens, our next scheduled update at 9:30. I'm Tony King.

0: Good morning. It is 9:05. Welcome to the 9 a.m. free-for-all. Stacey Brotzel up here, sweating a little bit because it's going to be 29 degrees again today, but a lot of rain in the forecast. So that is good for firefighters and that is good for farmers. So we need some rain, maybe a bit of a cool down, joined by QR Calgary's Sarah Crosby. Good morning.
1: Well, and I kind of have a foot in both cities today because I'm here in Calgary, but my son is in Sherwood Park right now coaching baseball. So there's a little Crosby in your neck of the woods today.
0: We felt it, and we welcome him with open arms.
1: He's there all weekend. So if you see someone and you think, that guy looks like Sarah Crosby, that's my son. Same cheekbones.
0: Yeah, everybody knows who my kid is, too, because, well, she looks exactly like me. She's like mini-me. So you, if you ever see a little Stacey Brotzel walking down the streets, it's my kid. And big news for your kid, my friend. I just want to give a shout out to Shay Ganim. Big news for your child.
2: Yeah, you're right.
1: Oh, come on, Dad.
2: No, you're absolutely right. Yeah.
0: I saw on your wife's Facebook page that your kid's going to be playing Edmonton Folk Fest.
2: She's playing Edmonton Folk Fest this year. Yeah. I don't know if she knows her schedule or anything yet. Kaylee G music is what she's
0: Kaylee
2: called.
0: Kaylee G.
2: It's good. She's been trying. She's done Winnipeg Folk Fest and Yellowknife and Calgary. She's done a bunch of different ones. This is the first time she's doing the hometown one, though, which is pretty exciting. Yeah. So that's great news. Yeah. She's doing the main stage, like they do fill-ins on main stage and stuff. She's not like a headlining actor, not yet, but, and then she does a bunch of other stuff on another day. So yeah, she's really excited. It's cool. It's very cool.
0: You know what's so cool about, your daughter is she has been on the show and she was having a record release, party.
2: Yeah, yeah.
0: And I said, hey, Kaylee, do you want me to say that Shay is your dad? And she said, No. I want to just do this on my own. I'm not going to.
2: She didn't like talking about it. I never talk about it because she has said she, that's why she calls herself Kaylee G. Like, she doesn't, which is cool. I kind of think that's a good idea.
0: Yeah.
2: Dragging me around is not going to help any. So I stay in the background on that one as much as I can.
0: You're going to drag her down.
2: Exactly.
1: Are you a musical, Shay?
2: Yeah. I've played guitar and taught guitar. I haven't taught in many years, but yeah, all my life, I've played and taught guitar. So, that's it. She's a singer, though, more than, she's got a degree in music. She went and finished that. So she knows far more about music than I ever do. But, I played music all my life. My uncle, if I can, toot my own horn or play my own fiddle here, my uncle, King Ganim, was like a world famous fiddler and had his own show on CBC and stuff. And there's a record over by the desk there, as a matter. Bob Layton was a big King Ganim fan. He was old school. Like, we're talking 40s, 50s kind of a thing.
0: I've seen that. I've just never asked you about it.
2: Yeah.
0: I didn't
2: know
0: what it was.
2: Yeah, he was on the Tommy Hunter show and the King Ganim and his Sons of the West. Like, if you're old, you know who King Ganim was, but it's like 40s and 50s. Yeah, I get asked all the time, are you related to King Ganim? Not as much as I used to, but yeah.
0: I've known you for over 30 years. I had no idea.
1: I love the musical thread that runs through a family because I wanted my son to have like pink hair and be a drummer and be a rock star. He's not. He's Mr. Sports, Math, and Science. So cool when the music thread continues through the generations.
2: Yeah. And I mean, I worked at it, Sarah. Like, I picked him up from school and it was my job to. Today's Van Halen, kids. We're listening to Van Halen all the way home, and today's Led Zeppelin. And I worked hard on it. So my kids, they got a bit of a musical background from me. I mean, they've taken it wherever they take it. Like, we were talking about Drake yesterday.
1: Yeah.
2: I don't know. But they did learn the fundamentals, I think.
0: My kid's screwed because my great-great-great aunt was Agnes MacPhail, who was the very first woman elected to Canadian Parliament.
2: Oh.
0: So she was the very first female MP. Her dad is a politician. She could be in trouble.
2: Well, she'll make a living.
0: politics run in her genes. Uh-oh.
2: There's more money in politics than there is in music, I'll tell you that. Don't feel too bad.
0: How thick is your
2: about
0: skin?
2: Exactly.
1: Right. But you need thick skin for both, though. So
2: this is true.
1: They have a little bit of a similarity, even though they're so worlds apart.
2: Yeah, definitely.
0: Not a lot of
2: doubt.
0: Adoration for politicians from anyone. So we'll have to wait and see. And then there's going to be anger spilling out on streets right across Alberta today, because today is the Provincial Day of Action, organized by the Alberta Federation of Labor. So right across the province in different communities, Edmonton, Calgary, rural communities. So we've got Fort McMurray, we've got Red Deer, we got Lethbridge. People are going to be out on the streets, whether it's the lunch hour. So they're making it very convenient for people to come. So they're not asking people to leave their desks in the middle of a work day to protest. It's about being conveniently able to go and express your opinion or after work. But it's very interesting because I talked to Gil McGowan, the head of the Alberta Federation of Labour, about what he was doing. And I asked him why he's not doing this in front of the Alberta legislature. So he's going from a different part of downtown to the Edmonton's Convention Centre. He says, well, the point is that they want to be disruptive.
3: For the demonstration, we chose to do it downtown in the business center of the city because we're done having demonstrations on a weekend in front of empty buildings. This is part of the message that we are stepping it up, trying to be a little bit disruptive. We will be in the streets today.
0: Oh, so you're blocking the streets. People aren't going to be happy with that, Gil.
3: Well, the discomfort is part of protest, right? Disruption is part of protest. If it's too comfortable, then governments could ignore it. And that's exactly what's been happening with this government. That's why I say that we've decided that it's time to start moving up the ladder of engagement. It's time to move from demonstration to disruption. This is just the first step in that direction.
0: Hmm. And you've seen this before. We've seen climate activists block the high-level bridge. We've seen just this past weekend, apparently, there was a slow roll of separatists around the ring road here in Edmonton, the Anthony Henday, of course, the convoy. We've seen this happen from different stripes of the political spectrum. Does that work? Ticking off drivers, does that work?
2: I don't believe so. I think you do yourself more harm than good, to be honest with you. The good news is, I mean, blocking traffic in downtown Edmonton, a little redundant. I mean, it's pretty tough to get around downtown Edmonton at best times. But I mean, day of action, what is the action? You're gonna disrupt traffic. Where does it lead to? Where does it go? I understand there's not much they can do, right? I mean, we've got a majority government, but you have the right to protest. I keep saying it, as long as you follow the laws, and if you don't, you'll pay the consequences. But yeah, I don't know what the upside is. I don't know. I guess it's an opportunity to express your frustration, right? Really, that's about it.
1: So we also checked in with Gil, I don't know, a couple of weeks ago. And I said, what happened? Like, we took your press conference live on CHED and QR Calgary when we were in the teacher situation.
2: Yes, yeah.
1: And you promised this massive provincial-wide pushback. And I said to him, did I miss that? When did we do that? And he said, no, it's this day of action. But now this day of action is everything. It's teachers and healthcare and separation. So we lost the passion for the teachers' strike and lockout. The big pushback never happened because now we've got this. But now this is everything. So the education component is watered down now because now we're all fixated on separation.
0: Well, 100%. Yeah. And I asked him, like, why didn't you do this 7 months ago? Well, now it means more. So we're lumping everything into it. So, yeah, does the message get a bit diluted at this point?
2: I think it does. I mean, we've talked about this before on the show in terms of, like, let's say the separation question gets put to bed in October. Do you not think by November there's another reason for a convoy? There's a convoy every weekend. There has been for years. Like we've got a protest culture that happens now. So, like you say, I mean, the Alberta Federation of Labour has talked about this for months and months and months. Are they talking about doing something?
0: Well, they say that they're going to ramp it up, but
2: they said that before.
0: They've said that before, so I have no idea. I have no idea what happens and what changes, right? And I asked him about that. I'm like, well, does the government care? Because they don't care. Why would they care when they can, all the polls indicate that they would get another majority government?
2: Yeah, it hasn't impacted them. It won't stop what they're going to do. I think the best plan here is, and we're seeing this from a bunch of other people, is organize. Organize, come up with campaigns, come out with plans to make sure that the vote goes your way. That's your best strategy here.
0: Yeah, or take over the UCP.
2: Sure, yeah, we've heard that too. Yeah.
0: You could be a progressive and go, I'm going to buy a membership.
2: Yeah, just to counter that other person who's buying one from the other side, right? Yeah, and actually Daniel Smith has talked about that too. Go and buy your membership. If you're worried about the separatists taking over the UCP, it's an easy course of action. Counter that.
0: And then, of course, that means more money in her coffers.
2: Tons of money. I was looking to see if you could buy shares in the UCP yesterday. They might have a good balance sheet at the end of this year.
0: Not too shabby. All right, Shay, you're going to be talking about this and a whole lot more, depending on exactly what happens. I don't know if they're blocking the streets in Calgary.
2: What time is that at? 10?
0: I think they're already starting
2: together. Oh, they've already started. Oh, okay.
0: But yeah, it's around 11 before they make their way. You're in Riley Park. I don't know where that is.
1: So Riley Park, it's a gorgeous park, but our big event is Riley Park in just sort of away from a cool area called Kensington. Ours is in a park at 5:30 this afternoon, a march and a rally. I think they're going to luck it with the weather, because if this was later in the weekend, it would be a wet mess. But it's 5:30 this afternoon, Riley Park.
0: And most people are already home by 5:30, isn't it? Like, rush hour seems to be earlier and earlier, like 4:30.
2: Well, not in that part of Calgary. It's chaos down there. Is it still, I mean, it's been, I shouldn't say anything, Sarah. It's been a long time, but getting in and out of downtown through, I mean, is it going to be bad?
1: Well, I mean, it's Friday at 5:30, though, so it depends on how many people actually going into the office to work today, how many people are booting out, taking a longer weekend. But there's a lot of construction because it's roadwork season. Mm-hmm. It's a play it by Friday afternoon ear beer kind of situation.
2: Yeah, exactly.
0: All right. Okay. Shay Ganim Show goes from 10 until 1. We're going to lighten the mood a little bit. Are small town theaters dying? Should they be saved? Is there a need for them anymore with streaming services? You know, a movie comes out into the theater and you can catch them on Netflix in like a month after that. We talked to a guy who was running one theater, trying to hold on west of Edmonton, but we want to also hear your movie theaters. How did a movie shape you and going to the theater, maybe with your friends? We'll talk about that when the 9 a.m. free-for-all continues.
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12: Nothing is out of bounds, over the top, or too low. 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
0: When I was a tween, just before I became a teenager, there was not a Tuesday I would miss at the movie theaters. It was 250 Tuesday.
1: Mm-hmm. Tootie Tuesday.
0: A kid. Toonie Tuesday, yeah. And although this was before the Toonie was in Renford, but we were still using those red, crisp $2 bills. But it was a thing for me. Going to the movies, I have so many core memories that are tied to movie theaters. And I look at my kid, and she enjoys going to movies, but maybe she goes to two a year.
1: So back in the day before I was in radio, I was a newspaper editor. And part of my job was to put the movie listings in the newspaper and type them out. So I would type out all of the matinees and all of the evening shows. And there were two things that would flood a newspaper if you got them incorrect. The movie dates and times and the crossword clues. So I have many ins to this conversation about movies back in the day, because I personally, through my typing, sent people to the movies.
0: Uh-oh. I would say the experience going to a movie is better. You can have a drink. You can have a beer or a cooler in your seat. The seats are better. You recline. You can bring a blanket. It's a better experience than those really hard seats. But there's very few theaters left for you to have that experience at. So just when we're looking at rural theaters that have closed, Jasper closed theirs. They've turned it into a restaurant, a beautiful restaurant, but they have no movie theater there right now. The Landmark Cinema in Edson, it's been on the market for months, so it's up for sale. The former cinema in Stettler became a church. Barhead has closed. One in Red Deer has closed down as well. So does this signal the death of a movie theater? The experience of going to the movie theater, because now you can catch most of these movies on streaming about a month after they come out.
1: Mm-hmm. And the difference of the little theaters, the standalones, is they can show one or two movies, whereas you go to a Beast where they have eight theaters and they have the rocking chairs and they have the food and the drink and all of the things. It's just there's so much choice. It's the little independent grocer versus the Costco.
0: But a lot of people in rural areas don't have an option of going to the big Landmark theaters in Edmonton or Calgary, and they're losing that experience. The kids are losing that experience. We talked to Cameron Lanford. He is the manager and program director at Hinton Movies. So they're holding on by a thread. They turned into a nonprofit. So it's not owned. They're not looking at a bottom line. They're not looking to make a lot of money because they are a nonprofit now. And they're trying to experiment with community movies that you may not see. So a Bollywood movie to attract the Indian community. And I asked him, are people still going to the movies? And what has been the cost of streaming networks?
13: Yes and no. It's changed a lot from what it used to be. I mean, everyone, like you said, everyone used to go. It was a big community experience somewhere where everyone gathered. But COVID was a big hit and basically shut down movie theaters, and people are still kind of getting back to it. So,
0: and I guess with streaming services, you can watch the newest movie in a month or two after it debuts in the movie theater.
13: Exactly. Yeah. The distributors have changed the model in which they are looking to get things to people's homes faster. Traditionally, when movies came out in the 90s and early 2000s, a movie would sit in the theater for nearly 6 months, sometimes even longer with the big Cineplex, and then the cheap theaters would have it later. Now we're looking more at like 1 month or 2 months, and then it's on streaming services because companies want to bring more business to their streaming services.
0: You'd have to wait forever before you could go to Blockbuster and rent the DVD or the VHS copy of it.
1: Well, and remember, too, you would go into the VHS stores back in the day, mm-hmm. and they would have one or two copies of something.
0: Yes.
1: Not the Blockbuster days when there'd be a full wall of it, but you'd walk in and hope that the little Velcro tag for Teen Wolf or Ghostbusters was on the wall. And then you'd be like, oh, the little Velcro tag's not there. I'll come back in 3 days. Because there was a patience to it. There was a simplicity to it.
0: Yep, an anticipation. And we've lost that because we can get whatever we want when we want it,
1: mm-hmm.
0: which makes us very entitled.
1: Do you know what I think ruined the movie theater experience for me was when you and I and most of our listeners went to the movies, you were going to the movies. That was the experience. That was the focus. And then theaters evolved into being entertainment hubs. So then there was food. And then there was vending machines. And then they became our arcades. And so it wasn't just going to a movie. It was playing the basketball shooting game, and it was jumping on the motorcycle and riding with the video screen. And it was about getting tokens and tickets. And it just turned into such a big, expensive distraction. Mm-hmm. And it wasn't just about the movie anymore. That's what I think ruined it, was turning it into a fair with a movie on the same date. That's what I didn't love about it.
0: That's true. And the big theaters, we went to a movie just, the Michael Jackson movie just a short time ago. And you're right. There's still the arcades. There's still the shooting games. There's still the tickets where you can trade it in for toys at South Edmonton Common. But you know what? The one thing that has remained consistent is they still put crack in the popcorn. Because I'm sorry, but what are you doing to this popcorn? Because it does not taste very good. It is so salty. It's such a salt bomb in your mouth. But you try one and you've broken the seal and you cannot stop eating it.
1: So I also worked at the movie theaters in high school, and it's a magical recipe because you would dump this bright yellow topping salt mixture into the popcorn maker. And it's designed to be salty so that you buy the giant bucket of pop, because the pop and the popcorn is where you make all the money. So the two just work in tandem together. The saltier your mouth is, the more you want the pop. The more pop you drink, you think, oh, now I should also get something else to eat with it. It's a salty money-making scheme in heaven.
0: Yes, but now it's easier to sneak things into movie theaters because you can bring a blanket in, right? So you got a blanket, you can just put your little pop underneath you can bring in and save you a little bit of money. So, yeah.
1: But it was
0: not
1: my...
0: Not that I've ever done that, but I have heard people online say these things.
1: I know, but it was my job to listen for the opening of the cans. And then I was supposed to go up and say, excuse me, ma'am, we would really appreciate it if you would not do that. And as like a 15, 16-year-old, that is mortifying.
0: That's not fair. That is not fair. All right, it is time to go to your newscast. What did you dream about? Maybe you dreamt about working in a movie theater or being on screen as an actor versus what your career path actually looked like in real life. That's coming up on the 9 a.m. free-for-all.
1: Tonight at midnight, it is the final deadline for the VIP prize. 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Someone who can share these stories with us, Dr. Francois Bernier, a clinical geneticist at the University of Calgary. Do you have a story of a patient you can share?
14: Let me tell the story of a woman in Calgary who had breast cancer at too early of an age. She was facing a decision of having ovaries removed and kind of uterus removed in part of her treatment of her breast cancer. Through our testing, though, we found out that she was actually at significant risk of uterine cancer. She didn't know this prior to our testing. The decisions around surgery and preventing a second cancer became so obvious for her.
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20: 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I'm Tony King. Mostly cloudy and 21 at 9:30. Tens of thousands of Albertans expected to join the Alberta-wide Day of Protest today. The Alberta Federation of Labour staging 20 events in 15 communities across Alberta, including three in Calgary. AFL President Gil McGowan says they want to be disruptive by holding events downtown on a weekday. Former political consultant Stephen Carter heading a group asking Albertans to oppose separation and all other nine referendum questions in October. Carter says the questions on immigrants and constitutional issues could lead to separation by 1,000 cuts. Statistics Canada says the country slipped into a technical recession in the first quarter as the economy stalled. Despite two quarters in a row of negative growth, meeting the bar for a technical recession, many economists also gauge the breadth and depth of a downturn before declaring a formal recession. It's 9:31.
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20: Environment Canada Calgary weather, cloudy this morning, then clearing and a high of 27 this afternoon, a few clouds and 13 overnight. Increasing cloud tomorrow, chance of showers, temperatures will hold steady at around 13. Sunday, rainy, windy and 9. Monday, rain and 13. Tuesday, periods of rain and a high of 12. It's 21 degrees. Breaking news when it happens. Our next scheduled newscast at 10 o'clock. I'm Tony King.

0: mad? Happy? 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
1: 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We get together for 1 hour, and then we pull all of you in with us to talk about the big stuff, the political stuff, the fun stuff. And the question on our Friday morning for you is, what did you want to be when you were little and you were a kid? And you would tell anyone who would listen, when I grow up, I'm going to be, I want to be, versus what are you now? Do they align? Did kid dream end up being your profession? Or are you so wildly far apart, no one would ever believe you? Because we're going to talk about an astronaut in just 1 minute. But you, Stacey, first. What did little Stacey want to be when you were a child?
2: Well, when they have this saying, if you see it, you can be it. It was a teacher, because that's what I saw all the time. And I didn't see a lot of other things that really interest me. So when I was little, I wanted to be a teacher. And then in grade 7, a teacher pretty much rerouted my entire life, because being a broadcaster, being in television, which is ultimately what I've done most of my career, was not on my radar. It's not like my family were in media. And I did an essay in my grade 6 class at King George School in Brantford, Ontario. Ms. Clement was my grade 6 teacher. And I wrote a short story about what happens at the end of The Wizard of Oz. So what happens to the Tin Man and the Lion and Dorothy when she goes back to Kansas? And at the very end of that essay, I still have it, they said, great writing. Maybe one day you'll be a journalist. And that was never on my radar. What? A journalist? What? They get to write stories? That sounds like fun. And then when I graduated high school, it seemed really hard to get into Ryerson at the journalism program in Toronto. I had to like write an essay or something. So I'm like, that seems really hard. So I'm going to take the easy path. And I loved science. And I went to the University of Alberta and took sciences. And then I realized I had to do math in sciences. And I'm like, I'm there for the dissection, but I am not there to do calculus or algebra. And I'm like, this is not my path. So maybe I'll go back to the path that Ms. Clement suggested for me so many years before. And I got into Nate, took the TV program, and the rest was history. What about you?
1: So maybe we're twins. We're long-lost twins. I wanted to just tell stories, and I didn't know what stories they were. But in grade 3, I won a poetry competition. Ready? Butterfly, please come here. I would like to see your orange and black wings. You may not sing very well, but your wings are enough for me. Now, you might not think that's hot and doodle toodle.
2: Nice.
1: You might not think that's everything, but that little poem about a butterfly literally is why I'm sitting here, because I wanted to be a writer and I wanted to be a journalist. So I was a journalist. I worked in print for many, many years. And then the job started to disappear and I was laid off, but I had a husband and I had a baby and I had 2 stepkids, and there was no other newspaper in Kingston, Ontario. So this man who owned a local radio station said, you want to come work here? And so that's how I transitioned. But all I wanted to do was write stories.
2: That is so funny, because the whole twin thing, I went to poetry class as well. I got pulled out of school because I was so adept at it. And I also have a childhood poem about an animal. Gladys the worm got a perm so she could start the school term. All of the boy worms laughed without care because worms don't have any hair.
1: Can I ask you why we can remember poems from grade 3, but I cannot ever know where my workout headband is or where my car keys are?
2: Yeah, and why I refer to my, I call my kid, but I actually say the cat's name. Jones, come here. Mom, my name is Olive. Olive, come here.
1: If you would like to invite us to lead your poetry groups, we are available. The reason we're talking about this is because when you're younger, you come up with these words of things you want to be. Writer, police officer, firefighter. And there are many people who say, when I grow up, I want to be an astronaut. But astronaut to me is that job where you think, how on earth does someone become an astronaut? It just seems so wildly out of reach. This week, Canadian Space Agency astronaut Colonel Joshua Kutrick was in Calgary talking about how he's going to live and work this fall on the International Space Station. And he said anyone who's a kid right now who's dreaming could actually be an astronaut. And I said, all right, explain this to me. How does dreaming turn into going into space?
3: This mission that I'm talking about is a pretty good manifestation of that, I think. Of course, I'm the very lucky one. I just feel so grateful for the fact that I'm the one who gets to strap into the rocket and go do the mission. But of course, it's not just me. This mission has come together because of thousands of Canadians, engineers, scientists, innovators, people who build things in Canada for space that are used all around the world. That's why we end up flying these missions. And so certainly, I think the future is very bright for people who are young right now in Canada and dreaming about maybe someday working in the space field. It's commercializing very quickly. It's opening up very quickly. It's becoming clear that space is opportunity for a country like Canada. So it's a very quickly growing field. And I think the future is very bright for all those young dreamers you mentioned in your question.
1: So he says it's about dreaming, and what you are in right now, a science space, a data space, that can translate into working into space and the dream of being an astronaut. And I just think that's so wild to say when you're little, I'm dreaming of going up into space. And now you are Joshua Kutrick going into space. The trajectory is awesome to me.
2: Hmm. As a parent, though, and you hear that your kid wants to go into space, and my mom never dashed my dreams of being a journalist or being a scientist. I can't remember her even commenting on them, saying, yeah, you just go, you do your own thing. But nowadays, we're so involved in our kids' lives, and sometimes maybe a bit too much, where if somebody comes up and says, I want to be an astronaut, you'd be like, yeah, good luck with that. You need to be good at math. You need to be like, have you seen your science mark? Good luck. And so at what point do you encourage them to follow their dreams, even though inside you're like, this is going to work. And I can't afford to send you to those colleges to get the education you need to pursue that certain dream. Or do you just say, hey, you go get it. If you believe it, then you can do it.
1: Well, and this is a bit of a touchy thing in certain family circles, because if your kid plays a sport, there are signs all over your rink or your field or your space that says your kid's not going to the NHL. So let's not talk and behave like they are and treat everyone with respect. Is your kid going to the NHL? 99.9% no. But I don't love this idea that when they're 7, 8, 9 years old, we quash it in them and say, you're not going to go. You're not going to make it. Their little hearts are going to figure that out at some point when they're 12, 13 years old. So until they get there themselves, I think it's fine to let them think they're going to be a professional lacrosse player or they're going to swim in the Olympics. Because when we get in our 20s, 30s, and 40s, we know life comes for us and it quashes some hopes, dreams, and momentum you're going to have. So I think when they're little, let them have all the big dreams and they will get to the place they need to get to, most of them on their own.
2: Yeah, that's really hard, though, because you don't want to set themselves up for failure. And you almost want to be the person that says, I don't think this is possible, as opposed to a coach or a friend or their teacher saying, you suck at this. Like, you're not that great. Or a coach benches them for the entire game. And you're like, I guess I'm not going to be the next Sidney Crosby.
1: Okay, but on that note, though, you never know, because our astronaut from Alberta, Joshua Kutrick, was born and raised on a cattle farm. So he has farming cattle roots, and he's still going to the International Space Station. And he said it comes down to using your environment that you're in and exploring what you're given.
3: Born in the fort, I grew up on a farm east of Egerville. I certainly always wanted to do this, never thought that I would. As you know, you just talked all about it. I did have a very normal childhood. There's nothing special about it. I think for young people, you know, one of the things that I always had as a young person was a couple of passions. I was very interested in exploring. I was very, very curious. And I found something at a very young age, even in elementary school, that was really motivating for me. That was this idea of exploring and exploring space someday. And also, to a lesser extent, I became fascinated with flying. But I had those elements that were able to sort of guide me through my younger years as a kid, and then as a university student, as a pilot, a test pilot, all the rest of it. I think that that's part of the key in the equation, is that I found those passions very early in life and just kind of stuck to them, following them.
1: Kid from a cattle farm to going to the International Space Station in September. It's the journey and the leap that I think is so interesting. And he's in the city sharing, don't let your dreams down. Just see what's possible, because you never, ever, ever know.
2: And we talk about kids, but also adults. And I think it's never too late to pursue some of your dreams. Am I going to be a botanist? Nope. I guess I could go back to school and take get into science and become perhaps what I wanted to be when I was 17 years old. But I can also join the mushroom club, which we have here, and they go on mushroom hunts, and it is super fun. We went on a morel hunt. I didn't find one, but I found it just absolutely fascinating. So that's something, and you just get involved in that, right? Like, maybe we could team up and write a book about bug poems or something, right? And come up, maybe we can collaborate on that. It's never too late to fulfill a part of your dream. Space, maybe a little bit high to aim when you're a little bit older, but there's space camp opportunities. Maybe there's an adult space camps. Maybe there's space. Maybe you can volunteer at the Space and Science Center here in Edmonton or in Calgary, and just sort of having that part of you fulfilled, even though, you know, there's a few kilometers on the old odometer.
1: To take us to our break, Stacey Brotzel, can you get us there with one more performance of The Worm with the Perm?
2: Oh, you want me to say the same poem? Because that's it. I only got one.
1: Yeah,
2: I'm a one-trick pony.
1: I like that poem.
2: Gladys the worm got a perm so she could start the school term. All the boy worms laughed without care, because worms don't have any hair.
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1: It's Sarah Crosby from your QR Calgary Morning Show. 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

0: If it's being talked about somewhere, it's being talked about here. 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
1: 949, Friday morning. Welcome to the 9 a.m. free-for-all. We're talking today about, did you wind up being in your life, in your career, what you wanted to be when you were little? And you used to say, when I grow up, I want to be. Because we were speaking with Canadian Space Agency astronaut Colonel Joshua Kutrick, who was born and raised here in Alberta and is going to the International Space Station in the fall. And he said he started exploring early and he loved math and he loved science. And he got this idea in his head he could be an astronaut. And now he's an astronaut. Got a great message from Kelly. Kelly says, when I was 14, I decided I wanted to become a baker. Now, 47 years later, I'm still a baker and I love life and I love my job. Correction, it's not a job, actually. It's a lifestyle. And I made a really good choice.
2: So much for doing that, because I love pastries. So that's a public service, what they are doing right there. Also got another one talking about, it's never too late to follow the dream. Maybe you're not going to the moon, but maybe there's some other way that you can fulfill your passion. We got this on the text line saying, you know what, funny enough, I always wanted to be in broadcasting and that just didn't happen. I'm in my 50s now and just this year I started a video podcast on YouTube. So I'm actually finally pursuing my dream.
1: Oh, what are you doing? What are you talking about? Where can we find it? Give us all the details.
2: Maybe. Yes, let us know. Let us know. Come on the text line. Follow up on that text message. Because it's, you know, it may not be exactly as you had imagined, but it can, you know, just fulfill that little piece of yourself. Maybe that little aching that you've had for, you know, decades, that, you know, you raised your family, you got a stable job, but you've always kind of wanted to do this.
1: Mm-hmm. And so you think, well, it's too late. But then if you look ahead, you can also just think, but look at all that is ahead of me, which actually ties in well to this little bit of audio I want to close the show out with, because we closed our Calgary show out by talking with Travis Taves.

0: be informed. This is Travis Taves.
1: You know, I think ultimately what will be important is, number one, that all Albertans get engaged in this question, not only those who are extremely, you know, disaffected and unhappy, but that all Albertans get engaged. Because, again, it's a very significant question. And getting engaged, I believe, means getting informed. And getting informed means that we're going to, I believe, ideally, we can have a dispassionate conversation that is light on rhetoric and slogans, and heavy on data and substance, because I think that's what this conversation deserves. And if we fail to approach it this way, I think, you know, we might run the risk of ultimately answering the question erroneously. So a couple of things. I'm working with one group. It's a bit of an affiliated group, Lead Not Leave, and that group is comprised of some of, you know, really very strong academics in Alberta that are going to be looking to put some data around some of the assertions that the folks in favor of independence are making, and also tease out some policy ideas on strengthening Alberta within Confederation.
0: So this is what I think we need, and then you will at least be armed with the data, the information, the reports, and then armed with that, you can make a decision. But right now, so much of it is based on emotion and flying the flag of your side, and we don't really understand truly the outcome if the separation side were to win. There's a lot of talking points. Where is the data and the information? So that's what some of these groups are doing, is they're going to start working on the reading that we're going to have some bedtime reading between now and October.
2: Yeah, and I just hope that this data is approachable. And I hope they put it into terms that, like, I can understand and not remind me why I quit sciences because I had to do math and I had to drop algebra. I just couldn't get algebra at all. Did well in calculus, but anyway. But I need this information to be approachable. I need it to be put into simple language that even I can understand. And I really want to frame this into a positive. Tell us why we need to stay, or tell us why we need to leave. Like, I'm tired of this debate being driven by anger. Mm-hmm. I want to be inspired to vote either way. And I am inspired to vote because I love my country and I can't imagine not being a Canadian. So that's where mine is. But I don't think anything good comes from anger. So I want people to be inspired. Either way, if you're going to vote for separation, I want you to be inspired of the possibilities, not because of what you're leaving behind and what you're shedding and what you're angry at Trudeau. If I hear Trudeau's name one more time, I think my head's going to explode. I just want you to be inspired to vote, not be angry and do it as a protest.
0: And Travis Tave says, here's the thing. I was also a cattle rancher. I am a businessman. He said, I understand the frustrations. And I know the numbers from being the finance minister. I get all of that. I know it. I come to this with that background. But he's of the position, especially right now in this moment in time, when there is so much energy movement happening, that this is the time to reimagine and get her done. So I said, as soon as you have this data, and I agree with Stacey, it's got to be approachable. It can't be you need an economics degree. Come back. Share the information. And there are all these groups popping up in the Forever Canadian vein. I haven't heard of any that are in the separation side. If you have one, if you have the equivalent, I'm happy to hear about it. We just haven't heard about them yet. 9:56. I'm out. Stacey's out. Have a great weekend. Survive the rain event. And we will do this all again on Monday.
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0: The Stampeders, Jack Singer Concert Hall, June 11th at 7:30. 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
10: This is Global News. I'm Tony King. Mostly cloudy and 21 at 10 o'clock. The head of the Alberta Federation of Labour says they will be in the streets today as part of a province-wide day of action opposing the UCP government. In all, 20 demonstrations are taking place in 15 different communities, including three events in Calgary. Two are rallies, and one at the Northeastern Office of Justice Minister Mickey Amory, and another at Riley Park. But President Gil McGowan tells 880 CHED they will also have a march through downtown Calgary that could frustrate some people.
11: Disruption is part of protest. If it's too comfortable, then governments could ignore it. And that's exactly what's been happening with this government.
10: Thousands of Albertans are expected to take part in the demonstrations, calling for provincial action on issues including health care, affordability, education, and democratic freedom. Add another voice to the fight against Alberta separatism. Political consultant Stephen Carter is leading Alberta's Voice. He says the group isn't just opposed to separation, but all nine of the other questions on the October referendum. He says all 10 questions, including those on immigration and constitutional questions, are separatist that could ultimately remove Alberta from the Canadian experience.
12: Whether it's removing us from the constitutional protections that we have, or whether it's removing us from the immigration choices that are made. You'll remember that we made the Alberta's calling choice 2 years ago, and now we don't want any more immigrants. We are mercurial at best, and at worst, we're our own worst enemy.
10: Carter says if Albertans don't stand up now, the province will find itself facing separation by 1,000 cuts. Calgary police looking for public help to identify a man believed to have been involved in an indecent act near a northeast playground late last year. It happened during the noon hour on December 12th in Whitehorn. Police have been unable to find images of the suspect, but today released a composite image of a man believed to be of South Asian descent, aged 70 to 80, about 5'6", with a medium build, medium complexion, and a white-tipped beard with distinctive brown or red patches. Canada slipped into a technical recession in the first quarter this year. Statistics Canada says economic growth stalled in the first 3 months, leading to a second consecutive quarterly decline in gross domestic product. In a note to clients, BMO chief economist Doug Porter says there's little debate that the economy has struggled to make any headway over the past year amid ongoing trade conflict. He also says there will be plenty of debate over whether the data constitutes a recession before adding, quote, "We would say no, not really." An Ontario man accused of selling deadly substances online to people at risk of self-harm has pleaded guilty to 14 counts of aiding suicide. Reporter Lisa Laporte explains.
13: Kenneth Law was set to stand trial last month on these charges, as well as 14 counts of first-degree murder. But his defense lawyer indicated the murder charges would be withdrawn and Law would instead plead guilty to the lesser charges. Court heard today that the Crown plans to withdraw the murder charges after Law is sentenced, with a hearing expected this fall.
10: Police say Law sent more than 1,000 packages to people in more than 40 countries. It's 10:03.
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10: Environment Canada Calgary weather, cloudy this morning, clearing this afternoon, high today 27, a few clouds and 13 overnight. Increasing cloud tomorrow, chance of showers, temperatures steady around 15. Sunday, rainy, windy, and 9. Monday, rain and a high of 13. Tuesday, periods of rain and 12. It's 21 degrees. Breaking news when it happens. Our next scheduled update at 10:30. I'm Tony King.
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0: Hot Rock Friday. It's Friday, May 29th. This is the last Friday of May, believe it or not. We're almost into June already. May really flew by. Going to be a hot. It's 24 degrees in Edmonton already. 21 in Calgary. It's a hot one. It's going to be 28 for a forecast high in Edmonton today, 27 in Calgary. That's not bad, right? Keep it under 30. I think most people are okay with it. However, as you know, there is the potential to possibly see some active weather later on this afternoon. We're at about a 60% chance in both Edmonton and in Calgary for some sort of thunderstorm. Possibly. Later on today. And then tomorrow looks kind of like the transitional day. Some sun, some cloud, and cooling off. Like down to like 20 degrees. And then it looks pretty dreadful after that. I mean, I'm taking, here's the Edmonton forecast, okay? And Calgary's very similar. I'll check it in a sec. Sunday, 12 in rain. Monday, 15 in rain. Tuesday, 15 in rain. Wednesday, 18 in rain. Thursday, 19 in rain. So it's not going to be great unless you are really hoping for the rain. Calgary, listen to this. Tomorrow, like I say, transitional day, chance of showers. But then Sunday, rain and 9. Monday, rain and 13. Rain and 12. Cloudy and 17, cloudy and 18 after that. So we've got a few days of rain, which I am kind of banking on saving me. If you listen regularly and you pay attention to my nonsense, you know that I've had great pride in my lawn for the last several summers. I think it was about 5 years ago we put in a new yard, a new sod. And it, I think it was probably the greatest lawn in the world, right, Sarah? I mean, I constantly sent you pictures of my lawn. It was pretty much perfect, right? Flawless.
1: It was a very nice lawn.
0: It was a beautiful, it was like, you know, just lush and green, not a spot on it.
1: It was grass.
0: It was extraordinary.
1: No, it was grass.
0: It was extraordinary grass. Last year, there were some dandelions that crept into it, stuff like that. They're still there. This year, Sarah, There are large parts of my grass that I fear are dead, that are gone.
1: Showed me the picture. It was it was a vibe, man.
0: It's a little spotty. It's a little patchy. It's a little burned out, like brown, yellowy grass. Now, I've watched a lot of YouTube videos that say, don't panic. It'll come back.
1: But you're panicking.
0: I'm panicking. I've been out watering every night. I am seeing, this is what they say. If you go to the brown and the yellow parts and you can see some green in there, or if you pull it up and the roots aren't dead, it'll come back. And in some areas, I have that.
1: See, I was telling my dad about your issue yesterday, and he said for the parts of their lawn that die, he does grass seed.
0: Yeah, I know, but your dad doesn't have Lenny.
1: Well, couldn't you just keep Lenny out of that area for a little bit?
0: Keep Lenny out of that area. How am I gonna keep Lenny out of that area?
1: I don't know.
0: You don't keep Lenny out of any area that Lenny wants to go in. That's the thing about Lenny. Lenny's in charge. So, and people say, well, you can't have a dog and you can't have a lawn. I did.
1: Well,
0: this
1: is
0: Lenny's third summer.
1: Is he tearing it up?
0: We call it super fast. And he tears around the backyard. And he has a track that he runs. So those areas, for sure, the grass is gone. That's his path. You can see where he runs. Yeah. Okay, fair enough. But other than that, he doesn't do his business on the grass, by and large. He's got areas where he does that. And it's all around the side of the house where there's gravel. I mean, he was trained to do that. So he doesn't, I mean, and under the pine tree, but off the grass. So I don't think it's Lenny that did this. I really don't.
1: Because there's a building right behind us where everyone just lets their pets go on the lawn.
0: Yeah.
1: And it's looks just like yours does now, like big brown patches. So that's kind of what I thought had happened.
0: Well, we'll see if it comes back.
1: It might. It's grass. It's hardy.
0: If it doesn't, then I'm going to have to do what your dad does. I'm going to have to go with the topsoil and the seed.
1: Yeah, the topsoil, the seed, the fertilizer.
0: And then me and Lenny are going to, it's going to be a battle all summer long. Because it'll become a game to him. That's the thing about it. Like, we have a fence. Yeah. I have some strawberry plants, which he loves, and a Saskatoon plant. So we put a little fence around it. And every time I go out in the backyard, Lenny's standing inside the fence eating the strawberries, right? So
1: he outsmarted you.
0: He knows exactly what he's doing. Yeah. Lenny does what Lenny wants, unfortunately, in a lot of ways. So I don't know. We'll see. I'm really hoping, though. I'm really, really hoping because, man, I love the yard. I turned into that guy. Like, my family's ever been that guy. Like, we didn't care for lawns. So we weren't like that. And then I got this lawn. And I was proud of that lawn, man. So I'm hoping that it comes back. I really and truly do. Coming up on the show today, I should mention that, like I say, the rain, I don't think it's going to be all that welcome in some parts of southern Alberta, as you know, there are flood warnings. There's high stream flow advisories in place for the Bow River, upstream from Banff this morning in the town site, and then downstream all the way to the Ghost Reservoir. They're saying that low-lying pathways in Banff, like in the town of Banff, are flooding, and you're being told to stay away from the river's edge in the town site. So, and like I say, this is not even because of the rain yet. This is because of how hot it's been melting the snowpack, but they say the levels are expected to rise by about 30 centimeters today. They're going to go up another 30 centimeters today, and then if you get a bunch of rain, then what's going to happen? So be careful about that in southern Alberta. Lake Louise as well has a flood watch in effect. So flooding probably not going to be helped out if there's a ton of rain in southern Alberta, and it looks like there might be. Meanwhile, here in central Alberta, I think the rain is going to be welcome in a lot of ways, not only because of my dopey yard, but also because we've got wildfires causing some problems. I think there's been some good news in Barrhead County, which is to the north and west of Edmonton. There was an evacuation order yesterday for the east side of Thunder Lake. There's a wildfire burning there, and it actually damaged eight buildings, they say, 30 outbuildings, eight homes and 30 outbuildings. So they allowed some people in the Summerlee area to go back, but Thunder Lake subdivision residents remain under an evacuation order. The good news here is the fire is under control. This is Adam Vanderwecken, a county information officer, and said they got some help and they managed to get things brought under control last night.
2: We received a helicopter response from the province, and that was extremely effective in controlling the fire.
0: It sounds like it was pretty tense for a while. A resident caught some of it on video, Bailey Tim.
3: Looked to the east of us when we were working, and there was a big black puff of cloud just coming from the sky. I'm like, what the hell is going on? So I go down to make sure that all my work crew's okay, packing up, getting ready to leave for the day. And yeah, there's this house on fire.
0: Yeah, eight homes and 30 outbuildings affected. Nobody injured. That's the good news. Like I say, the fire now under control, so it looks like the worst has passed there. But probably due for a little rain in some parts of Alberta. Hopefully it doesn't cause too many problems in southern Alberta. Crosstalk on the show today. As you know, we do that at 11 o'clock every Friday morning. We're going to get into all the stories. Alberta's separation will feature prominently. I think we're also going to talk about Stephen Guilbeault leaving, and we'll get into a couple other conversations. That should be good. We've got the whole band's back together. We've got Brad Smith, Loren McNabb, and Mike Smith. Out on the West Coast, all four of us. So that'll be a good hour of talk for sure. We're going to speak with Rob Hubert later today. You might know Rob. We've had him on the show many, many times. He is a professor in defense policy at the University of Calgary. And I talked to him about this deal, well, a deal to go to work towards a deal. I don't know how you characterize this situation with Canada and Sweden getting the Saab surveillance airplanes. He's not thrilled with this. I think most people would be a lot more excited if it was actually a contract, you know, but this is sort of, we've agreed to start working on a contract kind of a thing. And he's worried this is more talk, which we've seen a lot of. And when do we actually move into action? And again, he's also concerned about, okay, I mean, there makes some sense to move away from buying everything from the United States, but is this the best choice? So we'll talk to him about that. Dr. Eric Kam will join us in about 15 minutes. We talk to him every Friday. He's an economics professor, and we're going to talk to him about the numbers that came out today. Really, really not good news, as I'm sure you've heard. Analysts saying we are now into a technical recession in our country. The economy, GDP stalled, according to Stats Canada, actually fell 0.1% year over year. And that's a 1% decline in the last quarter. So now we've got two quarters of falling GDP year over year, which qualifies for a technical recession. Technical recession means you've got two quarters with negative growth. So that's where we are. So some economists were actually thinking things would turn around and the numbers would be really, really good. They were wrong. They are not good at all. So we know the uncertainty is baked in. Is there reason for optimism? We'll talk to Dr. Kam about that coming up in just a minute. Here in our province, I don't know how big this is going to get. I'll be interested to see. But it's being called a Day of Action. It's organized by the Alberta Federation of Labor, and it's taking place in, well, all over the province. Edmonton and Calgary, of course, but other communities too, Airdrie, Wetaskiwin, Red Deer. There's going to be large-scale protests. They promise they're going to be large-scale. I guess we will find out. But Gil McGowan of the Alberta Federation of Labor was on both stations earlier this week and today talking about and giving us some idea about what we can expect to see. I'll run you through that because you might run into it if you're going out and about in Alberta today. We'll talk about that right after this. 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
0: All right. Be aware of this today, okay? If you're out and about in the province of Alberta, in any number of communities, like this will be happening in Edmonton for sure, happening in Calgary for sure, but smaller communities as well. 20 events are confirmed to be taking place around the province today, big cities, small towns, you name it. It's being called Fight Back Now, a day of action. It's the Fight Back Now campaign. Today is the day of action. It's organized by the Alberta Federation of Labor. And as I say, this will be taking place across the province today in Edmonton. I think it's currently underway. Actually, the Centennial Plaza downtown Edmonton begins at 11:30. So about an hour from now, there will be a march and there will be a rally in downtown Edmonton. In Calgary, it's later in the afternoon. It's 5:30 in the afternoon at Riley Park. They'll be having a rally there, the Rise Up Rally, they're calling it. And according to Gil McGowan, who is the president of the Alberta Federation of Labor, was sparked by separation and the fact that the referendum is now being finalized and we're going to have a vote. But it's about more than that. According to McGowan, we've got a government in this province that's gone rogue.
12: Well, the first question is, what are we protesting? And my answer has always been all of it. Because frankly, here in Alberta, over the last year or so, it's been like trying to drink from a fire hose, right? So you mentioned, the decision by the government to use the notwithstanding clause to strip teachers of their right to strike. For us, that was a red line that was crossed. But since that time, it's become clear that it's not just workers, it's not just unions. There is an increasing number of Albertans who are very concerned about the direction that our province is taking. We've got a provincial government that, frankly, from our perspective, has gone rogue. They're implementing an agenda that looks a lot like Trump's MAGA North, and certainly an agenda that people didn't vote for.
0: Yeah, if I could offer a little advice, I would cool off on the Trump rhetoric a little bit. I mean, I understand the concerns and the disagreement, but is there anything quite like Donald Trump? I really don't think there is. But regardless, that's their choice to make. So, as I say, this will be taking place in places all over the province today. And it's Alberta Federation of Labor, but according to McGowan, it's not just labor. They've managed to attract people from all walks of life. And listen, there's a lot of opposition to a lot of things that this provincial government has done. So I'm not surprised by that at all.
12: We are not alone in our frustration. And so instead of just trying to organize demonstrations for unions and for workers, we said that let's create a platform for all of our fellow Albertans to stand shoulder to shoulder and say enough is enough. So that's what's happening today, province-wide day of protest. We've been building towards it for about 3 months now. And I'm very happy to report that it's going to be big. We've got 20 events in 16 communities, and it's not just the big cities. So Edmonton, Calgary, we're expecting big events. The Edmonton event is over the lunch hour downtown. There's a big Calgary event after work today. But we've got events in the medium-sized cities like Fort McMurray and Grand Prairie in the north, Lethbridge and Medicine Hat in the south, Red Deer, but also lots of smaller communities, so places like Wetaskiwin, Strathmore, you name it. Albertans are concerned, and they want to stand up, push back, be heard, and hopefully start a movement to pull our province back from the brink. That's what this day of protest is about.
0: And I don't doubt for a second that there are a lot of Albertans that are interested in doing what they can, taking a stand. We know that a lot of the things the province has done are not popular with everybody, no question about it. Now, he says this builds from the teacher strike. And if you remember back with the teacher strike, there was talk that we were going to have a general strike, and that sort of fizzled out. And really, you know, there was promises to do all sorts of things. And I'm trying to think, like, really nothing happened, right? Like, there was really not much that went on. So the question is, does the government really care? Is there anything that can be done? It's hard. I mean, I'm not going to deny the fact that when you've got a majority government, there's really not a whole lot anybody can do, whether you're in opposition or you're the Federation of Labor. But this is what you can do. You can try and mobilize. You can try and, you know, take to the streets and push back in that way. But like I say, McGowan says this is the start. This will be building to something more. So the question then is, what is that? Like, where does this go from here?
12: It's clear to us that at some point, probably relatively soon, we're going to have that conversation about moving from demonstration to disruption, because the normal tactics of democratic engagement don't seem to be working with this government. So, you know, whether it's rallies, petitions, marches, lobbying, calling your MLA, I mean, this government seems to be impervious to that. And especially on, you know, a big issue like separatism, which is top of the list for most Albertans right now. Albertans in polls, in, you know, public pronouncements, Albertans over and over again have said that this is not the direction they want to go. But this is a government that just doesn't want to listen. And so when governments don't listen, we need to get louder, and we also need to get more disruptive. So, today's demonstration, we've said this from the beginning, this is the start of something. It's not one and done. It is our intention to build towards more province-wide days of action, certainly at least another one, a day of action in the weeks leading up to the provincial referendum on separation in October. And we want to move up the ladder of escalation today. It's going to be protest. It's going to be loud. It's going to be all over the place. But as we move forward in the weeks and months ahead, we are going to seed that conversation about maybe withdrawing labor to make a make a protest point.
0: Okay, so possibly withdrawing of labor at some point, but that still remains to be seen when that might be. But as he said, you know, we're not interested in protesting on the weekends in front of empty buildings anymore, because the question was asked, why aren't you doing it at the legislature? No, they want to. They see it as a form of escalation to actually get into the streets. In Edmonton, the plan is to march through downtown Edmonton over the lunch hour. And as you heard McGowan saying, yeah, we're going to be disruptive. We're going to get in the way. We're going to cause traffic problems. We're going to do those sorts of things. That's part of protest. Okay. Yeah, I mean, you're absolutely right. That is part of protest. We'll see how that plays out. Downtown Edmonton is, you're not going to be the only one disrupting traffic in downtown Edmonton. Traffic has been disrupted in downtown Edmonton for years and years and years and years. So people probably, I don't know, but and how many people will be down there will remains to be seen. And then you got the rally in Calgary later on this afternoon at 5:30, and we'll see where that goes. But like I say, I mean, this is the way that it goes, and we live in a protest culture now. And I'm not knocking you. I've always said on this show, hey, you got every right to protest. Go out and protest as much as you want, but break the law and face whatever consequences come from that. But yeah, I support the right for everyone to protest. But now we'll have dueling protests, because last weekend we had, well, it was another convoy, right? There's a convoy every weekend. You just have to try and figure out what the cause is this time. There'll be more convoys this weekend. You can be sure of that. And this is how it's going to be, and it's going to ramp up, and it's going to escalate for the next 6 months until we actually get to the referendum question. But I mean, hey, all voices are welcome. And anybody that's pushing back on the separation thing, I think that's good. I think that conversation needs to happen. I just don't know how effective this is going to be, but maybe it is the start of something and it leads to something more, right? I don't know. 780-451-8800-403-974-8255. Let me squeeze in a quick break. We'll do the news. Come back and take some of your calls right after this.
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19: This is Global News. I'm Brenda Neufeld. It is cloudy and 21 at 10:30. A Calgary senior is facing child sexual exploitation charges, accused of sharing and trading graphic photos online. Alerts Internet Child Exploitation Unit arrested 70-year-old Michael Penfold at a home in Cranston yesterday. The unit says these particular offenses were concerning given the extreme nature of the content allegedly shared. The president of the Alberta Federation of Labour says the UCP government has been ignoring weekend rallies at the legislature, so the group is changing tactics as it demands action on healthcare, education, and affordability. AFL President Gil McGowan says it's time to move from demonstration to disruption. Of 20 events around the province, there are three in Calgary today, including a rally at noon outside Justice Minister Mickey Amory's Northeast office. StatsCan says the country slipped into a technical recession in the first quarter of the year as the economy stalled. Despite two quarters in a row of negative growth meeting the bar for a technical recession, many economists also gauge the breadth and depth of a downturn before declaring a formal recession. It's 10:31.
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19: Environment Canada, Calgary weather, a mix of sun, or mainly cloudy this morning, rather. Clearing this afternoon and a high of 27. There is a chance of showers or thunderstorms. A few clouds tonight, down to 13. And then chance of showers tomorrow, a temperature steady around 15 degrees. It is 21. Breaking news when it happens. Our next scheduled news at 11. I'm Brenda Neufeld.
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0: action. Here in the province of Alberta, protests, rallies, marches taking place. Gil McGowan says they've confirmed 20 events. The one in Edmonton is 11:30. It's over the lunch hour downtown. The one in Calgary, after work, 5:30 at Calgary's Riley Park. And then there will be other protests happening in, well, you heard him say it, Medicine Hat and Lethbridge and Grand Prairie and Fort McMurray and Red Deer and Airdrie and Strathmore and Wetaskiwin. And the plan is to make a lot of noise and to escalate from there. 780-451-8800-403-974-8255. Let's take some calls. We'll start with Neil in Edmonton. Hi, Neil. Go ahead.
1: Good morning, Shane. So, quick background. I'm 68 years old, so I've followed Canadian politics for a good long time, and I really get a sense of trajectory. And I think what we're seeing, the Mark Carney won not because he beat Pierre Poilievre, it's because the NDP dissolved, and he picked up a lot of soft support, plus a very mixed caucus. So he's been able to poach a few conservative MPs, but now he's having to deal with the soft left wing of his party. Steve Angivo leaving is just the first. It'd be interesting to see how much of that soft left support he can hold and move forward. He might still lose his majority, and then he'll be back to wrestling with the conservatives. So it's going to be interesting to see how that pans out. But I have an interesting idea, something we haven't seen in a long, long time, is a government of national unity. Normally something you see in wartime.
0: Yeah.
1: And we're almost near there. We're dealing basically at a trade war with the U.S. We've got a season of change with regards to how we see our economy and how we deal with climate change. And wouldn't it be interesting if Mark Garneau and Pierre Poilievre got together and said, okay, we have a lot of the same ideas. Let's steer this country for the next 5 years, and then we'll have it out in an election.
0: Interesting, possibly. I mean, I don't know how this is going to shape up, because like you say, Neil, it's not just Alberta. We've also got Quebec. Yeah, okay, possibly. Is there room for that? Maybe. Rick in Edmonton, you're on the air. Hey, Rick.
2: Hey, you know, my point is that I'm all for protests or whatever. It's not my concern.
0: Yeah,
2: I get it. People aren't happy with the government. No one's ever going to be really truly happy if one's happy, the other one's pissed, pissed, vice versa, right?
0: Sure.
2: I don't like disruption. If I got to drive, which I do, I'm driving downtown Edmonton right now.
0: Yeah. And, have you seen anything? Where are you?
2: No, nothing. I saw a Canadian flag. I'm on Jasper and 101st,
0: 107th. Okay, well, that Centennial Park is the one between the library and the West End there. You know the little one behind it there, the Centennial Square?
2: Yeah.
0: So you're right there.
2: Yeah. I just don't bother me with your problems. And because no one's going to fight for my problems, really, in the grand scheme of things. I'm not happy with what I get paid. You know?
0: No, I know what you're saying, Rick, and there is a risk that when you do something like this, like you say, you tick off more people than you attract to your cause, right? But, I mean, like McGowan was asked, he said, well, protest is disruption in some cases. And it can be, but you're right. You can irritate more people than you bargain for.
2: Yeah, I don't support it. It actually makes me support the other side more because of, you know, great fight. Don't make me have trouble driving around. Lived in Grand Prairie for a while, and when they were protesting the trucker movement and stuff, they were getting in my way. And like I'm trying to go from one side of the town to the other, and there was just people everywhere, and it was. I get it. You have a problem. You have a concern. Don't make it my problem.
0: Rick, I hear what you're saying, and I think a lot of people agree with that. I do. I mean, I get that. I really and truly do. Now, the counter argument, of course, is, well, you know, you got to break some eggs if you want to make an omelet. Use whatever analogy you want. I get it. You know, you get in good trouble, they say. I understand it. You know, civil disobedience, unrest, disturbance, that's part of protest, right? And I get it. I absolutely get it. But there's no doubt that in some cases and in some instances, if you do it the wrong way, or if it upsets people like Rick, and I'm sure a lot of other people who, frankly, I mean, maybe you've got an appointment or I don't know, whatever. You got somewhere you need to be, and suddenly you're stuck in traffic downtown because of this protest. People are going to be pissed off. They absolutely are. And then you run the risk of actually hurting your cause more than helping. And they know that. I mean, I'm not saying anything that the protesters don't know. That's part of it. But here's the other thing. What does this accomplish? Right? Like, I get there's value in these groups and in these people taking to the streets to say, we don't accept this, we don't like this, we're angry about this. And I guess that's really all they can do at this point in time, right? I mean, we've got a majority government, and as long as you've got a majority government, there's nothing the opposition can do. There's nothing that the opposition supported, that's it. The government's going to do what the government's going to do, and aren't we seeing it, right? So it's rather limited, and I'm sure the people who organize these protests know full well that it's not going to amount to a hill of beans at the end of the day, and the province will continue to do what the province is going to do. Protest is part of governing. But where does it go from here? Does it escalate to something further? And if so, then what? Does it actually, I mean, we were promised that with the teacher strike. Remember, that was the red line. He said it again this morning. That's when the line was crossed. Okay, well, when was that? November? Yeah, it was November, right? November is 11. May is 5. So you're at least 6 months out from that. Nothing's happened. Nothing's changed. We've just carried on. So that's the question we'll be asking. Well, what are you doing this for? Like, what are you going to accomplish through this? Jerry in Westlock, you're on the air. Hey, Jerry.
3: Hey, Shay, good morning. I agree with you somewhat, and that last caller, I really don't, and even some of Stacey's comments this morning I disagree with.
0: Okay, in what way?
3: It's been bothering me. This, what they're doing today is simple on Edmonton and Calgary and the rest of the town's bum. We haven't covered disruption for the Palestinian movement who's here, but their homeland is being beat up. We don't say it was a disruption for the gay pride parade. We don't say it's a disruption when it's Indigenous Month and we can celebrate different cultures.
0: Well, hang on. First of all, the gay pride parade is not a disruption. It's a scheduled event where roads are shut down well in advance and detours are set up. The Indigenous That's month, correct. there is no disruption. Nobody's out in traffic. And when it comes to the Palestinian protests, they're not out in traffic either.
3: But they're making a point. We have I'm sorry to disagree somewhat, but we have a government that's dismantled health care. Previous caller, does he have a mother or a friend or relative that's died in the emergency room?
0: Well, I think you're conflating two things. He's saying he understands that, and he understands that people have a right to protest, and he supports the right to protest. What he's talking about, you can protest, and you've cited a couple other ones where they have protested without actually blocking traffic. Like that's a choice that they're making. I'm not even saying it's a bad choice, Jerry, but I'm saying the protest doesn't have to lead to disrupting traffic. That's a choice.
3: Oh, okay, and maybe I believe that it's a way to send a message.
0: Sure.
3: I really don't admire Gil McGowan all that much, but protesting on the legislature grounds is farts in the wind. We know that.
0: You're right, Jerry, but listen, in terms of how does getting into traffic and screwing up people trying to drive through downtown Edmonton, how does that change the message to the provincial government? Do you think they suddenly go, oh, boy, maybe we shouldn't do this because they're blocking traffic? Do you think it changes any? Does it have any more impact on the government than the farts in the wind down at the protest at the legislature?
3: I believe that if the people that are PO'd at the movement should write their MLA, write their councillor, and write the premier.
0: Yeah, but like McGowan said, we've been doing that for months and it hasn't done anything. That's why we're doing this.
3: I'm telling for the average person that's driving there and is aggravated.
0: Yeah.
3: These people, if they aggravate me down 104th, I'm in Westlock now, but I know Edmonton very good. I've been down there 1,000 times.
0: Yeah.
3: They disrupt me, I'm going to go to the root cause. Why? Because we don't like what this government is doing.
0: Fair, Jerry. And that's the hope, and that's obviously what they hope, that there will be some people who will just be mad as hell that they can't get wherever they're trying to go. That's the risk you run.
3: That's right. And I appreciate you taking my call.
0: No, thanks. Thanks, Jerry. I appreciate the call, too. Let me squeeze in a quick break. We'll continue with your calls, and we come back right after this.
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0: 780-451-8800-403-974-8255, talking about the day of action that's taking over our province today. 20 different places, 1130 downtown Edmonton, 530 Riley Park in Calgary. A Rise Up rally in Calgary today. And this is, it's the Alberta Federation of Labor that sort of organized this. But as Gil McGowan said, they've got support from well outside of labor, and I'm sure they do. There's a lot, I mean, let's be frank, there's a lot of people that are very concerned about a number of things that are going on in this province. And now, with the separation referendum, people are starting to take action and mobilize, and we're seeing all different kinds of campaigns and organizations and all the rest, and it's going to be an interesting few months. But today, we'll see how this plays out. Perry in Leduc, you're on the air. Hi, Perry.
1: Hi there. Hey, everything, when all these protests, some have their goods and their bads and all that, but I'm 71, I'm working my butt off, running around, trying to make a buck here, there. Where did some of these people get the time off? Do they have a mortgage? And like, it just baffles me when I'm driving around and, oh my God, like, what do they do for a living?
0: You know, the same thought crosses my, and you'll see that a lot with people when there's a protest, and I'll guarantee you, people will post this on social media today, and a bunch of people who don't like this protest will say exactly that, Perry, like, what, they don't have jobs. I can't protest in the middle of the day. But then I saw the separatists. I mean, I just take the dog to the park and they'd be parked on the highway all day, every day. Just, I mean, it's a good question, Perry. I don't know.
1: Well, I'm 71. The ones I saw, I could see where they got the time off. I never seen a young one there with his tent and his little flag.
0: Yeah. I don't know. It's a good question, Perry. I mean, I don't have time for the nonsense. I really don't. I'm not a protest kind of a guy. I'm not. But hey, what, like I say, listen, it's part of the process. It's part of democracy. Feel your boots. Go ahead. Do your thing. I support everybody's right to protest, no matter what the protest is. That's the way that it works. But I do hope that if laws are broken, and this is for any protest, and I say this all the time, I support the right for a protester to protest, but the second the law gets broken, you're not a protester, you're a criminal. And you do at that point, you know, need to be aware that you could land yourself in trouble. So, I don't know if disrupting traffic would fall into that category. I mean, police will be down there. If I know, they know. Rob in Chilliwack, BC, you're on the air. Hey, Rob.
2: Hi, Shay. Good morning.
0: Hi.
2: Hey, just a couple of points. The one gentleman on your first call after the 9:30 segment there, he said the NDP vote dissolved during the last federal election. Absolutely correct. I think it's going to dissolve more under Abby Lewis.
0: Oh, me too. They're done.
2: This guy is so far to the left, He wants to keep every drop of oil, natural gas in the ground. I think that vote will go to Mark Carney. That's what I believe.
0: I agree. That party, they made a choice to basically blow it up and start over from scratch, putting Lewis in as leader, I think.
2: Yeah, I don't know if I told you this before, but my great uncle, my grandfather's brother, used to be the premier of Saskatchewan.
0: Oh,
2: Woodrow Lloyd. Yes.
0: Interesting.
2: And
0: okay.
2: Yes, and you know what? I'll tell you just a quick. I'm getting off what I really wanted to say here, but I remember my dad and my grandfather having a chat, and I remember them, and they were. I grew up in an NDP household. Okay, I don't believe in their policies. No way. But that aside, I remember a vivid conversation. I was probably 13 years old, and they were talking about the NDP. You cannot go too far to the left. And this is what's happened in our provincial politics in BC, and of course, federally.
0: Well, when I started my media career, I landed in Swift Current, Saskatchewan under an NDP government, coming from Ralph Klein in Alberta. But it was Roy Romano's NDP government, and it's a far cry from what the NDP is now. A far cry from what the NDP is now.
2: They would be rolling over in their graves to see how this party has behaved.
0: Yeah, I agree.
2: If I could just mention, Shay, you mentioned the on your first segment, the one fellow or whoever was speaking there, I can't remember the name, you said you'd lay off the Trump comparison with Danielle Smith.
0: Yeah.
2: Well, but from my perspective, but why? Why would you want to? Because her actions say otherwise, Shay.
0: Do they?
2: You know, she's a Trump. She lowers the threshold to cause this referendum.
0: I know.
2: She's gerrymandering districts in your province where the UCP will be in power forever. Look what's happening in the southern United States. I believe she was down in Mar-a-Lago twice to kiss the ring of Trump. You know, and this is a key point, I believe. She says she wants a sovereign Alberta in a united Canada. What is the person supposed to think when they hear that?
0: No, I hear you, Rob. There are similarities in the gerrymandering. You're absolutely right. Okay. But I mean, I could argue that that goes both ways in the United States, and it does, frankly. But I mean, I think Donald Trump is in a class all of his own. And I think when you go to the extreme and say Danielle Smith is the same as Trump or Pierre Poilievre is the same as Trump, you kind of lose it because people go, no, they're not. I mean, Donald Trump, I mean, good Lord. We can look at the three things he's done today that are beyond the scope of what any other politician on earth has ever done before. It's entirely different.
2: I understand that. I understand people can have their own perspectives on that. But the optics, look at Canadians, the optics to otherwise, there's going to be a referendum here that could potentially, I don't think Albertans will vote for separation, but it could happen. You know, so she started a fire here where she should she not have.
0: Oh, I agree with that. I agree with that. I'm going to try and get some more calls, and I agree with that. All I'm saying, and if you think Daniel Trump is, or Daniel Smith is Donald Trump, then you feel free to make the comparison. I just think it's a gross exaggeration. Donald Trump belongs in a class with nobody else. Literally nobody else. You can say there are similarities and all that. Okay, fine, whatever. But

0: doesn't rise to the level of Donald Trump. It just doesn't. Daryl in Calgary are on the air. Hi, Daryl.
1: Hey, Shane. I think it's ludicrous. Just a quick comment on this last caller and your comments on Trump and Daniel Smith. People have to understand Trump is a transactional profiteering individual. That's all he's doing.
0: It's all about Trump.
1: Any announcement, it's all about dollars in his pocket.
0: 100%.
1: No more than that. And Daniel Smith is nowhere near that. Unfortunately, people get emotionally carried away with comparisons and fear. Anything, including the separation vote, and when you get to federal or provincial or city council politics and voting, it's always about the fear of the other party.
0: Yes, of course.
1: Not about, and so back to separation. People, and this is where I abhorred so much time and energy is spent on this. People don't understand what the constitutional requirement to move from a vote to actual separation. Several generations below you and I may see a result out of that, even with a positive separation vote. People don't understand.
0: Oh, no, you're right. You're right.
1: Requires in this. And so we are spending way too much time and energy on a non-issue. And it's unfortunate. It's costing the province money. It's costing the business world a lot of money through non-confidence and for something that will never happen. So it's unfortunate that we allow too much time and space for this.
0: Okay, I appreciate the call, Daryl. I don't disagree. I think it's unfortunate that we're doing this too, but we are. And that's just the reality of it now. So now you're seeing people organized to try and figure out what they're going to do about it. Ernest in Edmonton, you're on the air. Hi, Ernest.
2: Hey, good morning, Shane.
0: Hey.
2: I'm just a little confused. I was listening to your guest, McCowan.
0: Yeah.
2: Now, is this a union thing? Like, I can see them protesting for better wages or better working conditions. But it sounds like they're protesting against the referendum also.
0: They are. He said he feels the government has gone rogue and they're not listening to Albertans. It is the Alberta Federation of Labor that is sort of the organizing body of all this. But he says it goes beyond labor and they've got people that are brought in from all different areas. But it's the AFL that's organizing it, that's doing it, yeah.
2: This reminds me of, like, during general elections here in Alberta. Like, if you're in the union, they make you go out and put leaflets in the doorways.
0: Yeah, I don't know. Like, I don't know what they're telling members to do here. I mean, maybe you give them time off if they want to go. I don't know what's going on with that.
2: My point is, there might be a lot of people in his union that are pro-separation.
0: Sure, could be. Sure. Absolutely, there might be.
2: What right does... And I don't like the way he says that we're going to just start disrupting. Like, that sounds like anarchy to me.
0: Well, I mean, it's going to be trying to cause some chaos, Ernest. I mean, those are all good questions. You're right. I don't know. I appreciate the call. I got to get to the news. I don't know what the plan is. I mean, I'm not a union guy. You might have been able to pick that up over the last hour or whatever. But I don't. If I was in the union and they said we expect you to go this, I'd say pound sand. I'll make my own decisions. It's the same as being hyper-partisan. I'm not going to let somebody else tell me what to think or do. And I'm not saying that that's what's happening here. Like, I think if you're a member of one of the unions in the Alberta Federation of Labor, I think you still have the choice to go to the protest or not go to the protest, right? You're not going to be ordered to go, I wouldn't think. I will take a break. Crosstalk coming up after the news.
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11: This is Global News. I'm Brenda Neufeld. It is cloudy and 21 degrees at 11 o'clock. A Calgary senior is facing child sexual exploitation charges, accused of sharing and trading graphic photos online. Alberta Alert's Internet Child Exploitation Unit arrested a 70-year-old man at a home in Cranston yesterday. The accused was charged as ICE targets online offenders trading the most graphic and violent sexual materials involving children. ICE says these particular offenses are concerning given the extreme nature of the content. Michael Penfold has been charged with making available, possessing, and accessing child sexual exploitation materials. Police are looking for help to identify a man believed to be involved in an indecent act near a Northeast playground late last year. It happened during the noon hour on December 12th in Whitehorn. Police say the man was possibly recording children with a smartphone and left the area after members of the public spotted him engaging in an inappropriate behavior. Investigators have not been able to find images of the suspect, but have released a composite image of a man believed to be of South Asian descent, about 70 to 80 years old, 5'6" with a medium build, medium complexion, and a white-tipped beard with distinctive brown and red patches. Nearly half $1 million worth of meth and steroids have been seized at the Drumheller Institution. The Correctional Service of Canada says packages containing the contraband were seized Wednesday thanks to vigilant staff members. The CSC says it's heightening measures to prevent contraband from entering prisons in order to keep them safe and secure. An Ontario man will learn his sentence this fall after pleading guilty to aiding in 14 suicides in Canada. Kenneth Law entered the pleas in a Newmarket court this morning, and court heard the Crown plans to withdraw 14 first-degree murder charges at sentencing. The 60-year-old appeared without emotion in court today, nodding occasionally as he entered each plea. Police say Law ran several websites that were used to sell sodium nitrite and other items that can be used for self-harm. The president of the Alberta Federation of Labour says the UCP government has been ignoring weekend rallies at the legislature, so the group is changing tactics as it demands action on healthcare, education, affordability, and other issues. AFL President Gil McGowan says protesters can be expected around the province today.
5: We've decided that it's time to start moving up the ladder of engagement. It's time to move from demonstration to disruption. This is just the first step in that direction.
11: McGowan says they're done demonstrating on a weekend in front of empty buildings. Thousands of Albertans are expected to take part in 20 protests in 15 different communities. Melting mountain snowpack and a few days of rain are going to increase river flows and water levels in the Bow and Elbow Rivers over the next several days. The city is anticipating high stream flow advisories, a boating advisory, and pathway underpass closures this weekend, and is asking everyone to be cautious around rivers and low-lying pathways. The recent warm weather has already caused some flooding in low-lying areas along the Bow River in Banff and Lake Louise. Environment Canada Calgary weather, cloudy today, maybe some clearing this afternoon, high of 27 and a chance of showers or thunderstorms. A few clouds tonight, down to 13. Increasing cloud tomorrow, chance of showers, temperature steady around 15. Rain for Sunday and Monday and much cooler. Right now it's 21. Breaking news when it happens, our next scheduled news at 11:30. I'm Brenda Neufeld.
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12: All right, welcome to Crosstalk Live across Canada now. This is Mike Smith in Vancouver. We do this every Friday as I'm joined by some of the best talk radio hosts in the country to talk about the stories and issues that matter to you. Once again today, our Crosstalkers are assembled. We got the full team on board here this week. Shay Gadam is in Edmonton, Loren McNabb in Winnipeg, and Brad Smith is in Toronto. Guys, thanks for jumping on.
13: My pleasure.
14: How's it going?
12: Okay, it's going good, guys. Let's talk. Well, it's going good, I guess, except we're in a recession now. So it's official now, Canada in a recession. The Canadian economy shrank in the first quarter of the year by 0.1%. So that's 0.1%. That's two in a row. The economy shrank in the previous quarter as well. So that's the technical definition of a recession. Two quarters of negative growth in a row. Economists and analysts calling this a technical recession because we're just down a bit, but this is still a recession, guys, and the question is, could it get worse? Now, maybe this explains why Mark Carney went to New York City, spoke to some business leaders there, pumping up Canada, saying we got to work together here with the USA. Here's what Carney had to tell that New York business audience. Listen to this.
15: 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That is mutual strength. Let's be absolutely clear. Canada strong will help make America great again.
12: Oh, okay. So Canada's going to help make America great again, using some Donald Trump MAGA talking points there. That was a bit surprising because he'd been always talking about elbows up and all this, and we can make it on our own. We're going to be our own best customer. We've had a ruptured relationship with the USA. Now he wants to make America great again. Okay, Shay, your thoughts. Go ahead.
16: Yeah, well, when does Canada Strong start? Let's start there, and then we'll worry about making America great again. Like I say, and we've talked about this a lot of times, like, I mean, I've tried to be patient. We're now coming up a year and a half almost, over a year since Carney took office. And, you know, there's all kinds of talk, and we're going to be doing this, and we're going to be a superpower, and we're going to have the best economy in the G7. Well, we're literally going backwards when it comes to our economy. And yeah, there are the excuses out there. I know there's Iran, and I know there's the trade war with Donald Trump, but that's what you campaigned on. You were the guy who was going to be able to navigate that and stick handle your way through that. We weren't going to be in the mess that I think we're in. So I think at this point in time, you know, there was a story that came out yesterday that came, you know, the global financial tracking or a Canadian financial tracking report came out talking about how household debt continues to rise. We're seeing more insolvencies than ever before. Small businesses are up against it. The unemployment rate continues to tick up. Like, there's not a lot of good signs happening out there. And I think this has to start turning around, or you really got to wonder if it's going to. I mean, it just seems to keep getting worse.
12: Okay, Brad Smith in Toronto. Go ahead.
13: Oh, God. Canada Strong will make America great again. I thought that yesterday, Alina Fernandez Castro, the daughter of Fidel Castro, her not answering the Justin Trudeau is my half-brother question was the craziest thing I've ever seen. I'm shocked at this. But first and foremost, it's the right thing to say. I'm not going to do like, oh, I told you so. He's flip-flopping. Like, this is the right thing. You need to create a relationship with them. But what's our pitch right now? Canada Strong, our recession will make you better? like our current fiscal position will... No, it's our partnership will make us strong again. That's where Canada Strong comes in. The weaker economy works with the stronger economy, and we get better from them. Make America... I can't believe those four words came out of his mouth, because the foundational point of him getting elected was to battle Donald Trump and get the best deal. And now it's kind of a very weak move to when you call people Maple MAGA, you destroy that as a terrible idea ideology, and now you say our strong version of our country will help this version, which we've absolutely destroyed over here, be best and be the best version of itself. It's crazy.
12: What else is he supposed to say, though? I mean, he adjusts his message depending on the audience, right? Like here at home, he's had the elbows up stuff, and then when he was
13: in doubt. We've all met people in the real life that say the absolute atrocious things about you behind closed doors or somewhere else, and then in front of you they go, oh, hey, great, we're good, right? And those people we call weasels.
12: Okay, Loren, your thoughts.
14: I'm confused as to what the point, like, we want elbows up. I get that. But then this feels like you're always poking the bear. And this feels like this is how we got here in the first place, you know, by saying barbs and doing little things. And I feel like that's Trudeau's problem, right? That's what it was. And so we all know this is not a person who responds well to being mocked. And so I think U.S. President Donald Trump would look at this like he's being made fun of, which Carney was. But I think that that's going to be an issue. And I don't know if this is an effective strategy. And I also think, to Shay's point, we want to be Canada Strong too. Yeah. And I don't think anyone's feeling that.
12: I think the way I sort of analyzed this was, I thought it was kind of an admission and an acknowledgement from Mark Carney, despite all the elbows up stuff and the rupture speech that he gave in Davos about American hegemony and all this stuff, that at the end of the day, we still do need America. You just can't go it along. You go it alone. You need to work with our largest trading partner, our largest economic partner, and that's the United States. So I think that shows that, you know, he's trying to walk and chew gum at the same time. Like a lot of politicians do, they will change their message depending on the audience. There's really only one audience, though. We're all listening to everything he has to say. The other thing that's going on in the background here, and this is really troubling, is what about that Canada-US-Mexico trade agreement? Because right now, there are deadlines approaching on this deal. The Americans are talking to Mexico, but we seem to be frozen out here right now. So the U.S. talking to Mexico right now, they appear to be making progress on maybe a standalone trade deal. Canada on the sidelines. Trump doesn't seem happy with Carney at all. So I think what Carney's trying to do here is, like, if we don't get that trade deal with the United States, that's one of the things that's saving our bacon here right now, is that Kuzma deal. This recession could be a lot worse if we didn't have it right now. But Shay, go ahead.
16: Yeah, and then you go and make the announcement earlier this week about the Saab planes. Don't think that wasn't ill-received in the United States as well, right? I mean, it's like you say, you're leading up to this Kuzma negotiation. We know defense is a big part of this. We know that Carney has said that we're going to move away from spending $3 of every $4 in the United States. And I can see the upside to that. But if you come out and you announce, okay, we got a great deal from Saab in Sweden and we're going to do this and it's going to create all kind of jobs, that's one thing. But that's not even what he said. What he said is, he had to make an announcement about, we're going to work on coming up with a deal to buy these sorts of things. Well, that I don't know if that even necessitates, I don't even know if you need to make an announcement about that, if you know what I mean. So there's no question that that will be another irritant to the Americans, because, I mean, the military-industrial complex down there, it's you know, trillions of dollars. And if you're going to be moving away from that right as you're starting these negotiations, you're definitely throwing sand in the gears. I guess there's a strategy there. Maybe you're taking a stand and saying, we told you we were going to do this. We are going to do this. And you're trying to create a position of strength. But you're right to say that it could backfire, no doubt.
12: Brad.
13: Well, you know what? It's hard to listen. This is the right thing to do, to go down there and say that. It just comes after what, 10 days ago, another reference to that relationship being over. So in my mind, this is Mark Carney believing that he did have leverage within this deal, understanding that people, like I've had economists on every single time that say without a deal, it's an apocalypse. And everyone else, their argument is, well, most of our stuff is tariff free and we can move forward. But if you look at auto, lumber, steel, and aluminum sectors that are going to be hit by this if we don't do anything, if those continue to get pilfered, you're really going to see the downfall of the economy. It's going to be okay. An apocalypse. And like when, just a, one last point, like when we talk about like we're in a recession, since 2015, the U.S. has grown 20.2% in their GDP. We're 3.2%. We've been in a downturn cycle for a long time. It's not even close.
12: Okay, Loren, final word to you. Let me move on here.
14: I think it's starting to feel a little tougher for Canadians to find hope. And I think that we had a timeline in our heads where we were going to, you know, let's get to, you know, give them some time, give them 6 months, give them a year, whatever your time was. And I think it's time's up, not because about the trade deal itself, but because of how we're all feeling about our own bottom line. Like it's really, really tough out there for many, many, many Canadians right now. And I don't know about your cities, but I feel like I see more homeless. I see more addicts. Yeah. I see less dollars. And so when you add all those things up, you want to be hopeful, but I don't know if that's still there.
12: Yeah. I got a lot of these analysts this morning calling this, it's a technical recession. For a lot of people, I don't think it feels too technical right now when you think about rising grocery store prices and people worried about their jobs. Okay, we take a break, guys. We come back on the other side. Let's talk about a little politics here at home. Stephen Guilbeault, the former environment minister in the Justin Trudeau government, he's out of here. He is quitting politics. He made it very plain. It's because he's unhappy about that pipeline deal with Alberta. He's resigning. He's quitting politics, going back, I guess, to environmental activism. Here's the question. Are there more Liberal MPs who could follow him? Does Carney have a problem here? That's next on Crosstalk. Don't go anywhere.
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12: All right, welcome back to Crosstalk, live across Canada. This is Mike Smith in Vancouver. Shea Gannam is in Edmonton. Loren McNabb in Winnipeg. Brad Smith is in Toronto. Let's talk about the resignation from politics now. Stephen Guilbeault, the former federal environment minister in the Justin Trudeau government, he's out of here. He says he's quitting politics here. And he made it quite plain that the reason he's getting out is because of that pipeline deal between Mark Carney and Alberta. Let's listen.
24: The one element that was going to be a determining factor was the result of the negotiations between the federal government and Alberta through this MOU process. Basically, I wasn't opposed to the idea of signing a memorandum of understanding with Alberta, but we shouldn't do so at the expense of our plan to fight climate change.
12: That's Stephen Guilbeault announcing he's quitting as an MP. Prime Minister Mark Carney reacting to the Guilbeault resignation. Let's listen.
25: Yeah, of course, it's for him to make decisions about his career, and I very much respect that. And as I say, I've enjoyed it, and I wish him all the best. And I'm sure in some way, shape, or form, we'll have an opportunity to continue to work together on issues of interest.
12: Oh, okay. This is all very kind of polite there. A breakup, not very bitter, I guess. So what's behind this? Okay, guys, let's talk about this now. Is this a problem for Carney? I mean, I don't think this is a pretty safe Liberal riding there in Montreal, I guess, that the Liberal should be able to hang on to when Guilbeault is gone. But is this a problem? Loren, what do you think?
14: Well, I think the question would be, is there other folks in the party who have that similar type of resentment? Yeah. So I was reading a quote from Ben Carr. He's a Winnipeg Liberal MP. And he said it's going to give him a lot to think about. He was really good friends with him, and he leaves us with lots of continued thinking about moving forward in relation to the balance that they're trying to strike. Like, right? So can you have pipelines and climate? And I think Guilbeault's saying no. He's not saying no to the pipeline, but he's saying we're not doing anything on climate change. And this party was the climate party, like, for 11 years. And that's what they talked about. They made big promises, and I would think people would say that they haven't come through. And so then the other issue would be is what Canadians hear about that. Like, are we actually conflicted about climate versus pipelines? I don't think we are anymore
12: No.
14: because of the way the economy is. But
12: Right.
14: Will that wedge voters and point out that maybe a bit of hypocrisy there?
12: Yeah, well, there are other Liberal MPs apparently who are unhappy with the direction of Carney. There was those reports about an anonymous letter that was sent to Carney with 14 MPs signed it, but they don't want to go public with their names. So, and Guilbeault himself said, no, there are other people in the caucus who are also unhappy. I don't think Carney's particularly sad to see this guy go, but could there be more problems down the road? Brad, what do you think?
13: This is a crazy one because, first and foremost, Stephen Gilboa, I'm not sad to see you go. Sorry that that rhymed, but in my head, I'm very confused about the CTV interview with Vashi Capella because a couple things that he announced. One, that even though we have the lowest emissions or one of the lowest in the world, that we're one of the worst emitters. So he admitted that we hadn't really done anything, which in his words would make me think, well, the $200 billion we've spent in 10 years into green tech, net zero, and foreign aid green movements, it's like, well, what's that about? The one that really confused me is the last statement he made in his interview with Vashi, where he said, I'm not the only one who's uncomfortable. So if you're leaving on a good note, why are you even bringing that up? That rattles the party and creates dissension. But then this is a guy who's leaving a government salary, good salary, but he's going to make a ton more money in the green world outside of this. You could hear Mark Carney saying, we're going to work together. So that's the one, the conversation starter, where I go, what was his reasoning for giving that dissension happening within the Liberal caucus?
12: Okay, Shay.
16: Yeah, I think his time has passed. I think Guilbeault enjoyed a number of years. I think it was 7 years under Trudeau where he was the guy. And I think, you know, the whole climate change agenda that Trudeau adopted and was all in on, if you take a look at it, and we've talked about this before, there's polling that shows when you talk about Canada's energy industry, what should be our focus? Should it be the economics of it or should it be the environmental impact of it? And not that long ago, like 5, 6, 7 years ago, Canadians said in a majority, it should be the environmental stuff. We've got to be, not anymore. Now people are saying it's the economics. It's the dollars and the cents of it. And Carney has made it pretty clear that we understand what your concerns are, Mr. Guilbeault, but we're moving in this direction. You can come along if you want, or please go find another opportunity. We wish you the best of luck. And this is why I say I get confused with Carney, because we just did a segment talking about, okay, you keep talking about things and nothing seems to change. Well, this is clearly a change. Like, there's no question about it. And even, you know, I interviewed Alberta Premier Danielle Smith this week, and she was overjoyed. She hates
14: Steve Guilbeault.
16: Yeah, I bet. you can forget, but she doesn't like Justin Trudeau, but Guilbeault's on another level. She's called for him to be removed from that government multiple times. So to her thinking, as she has said, like, this is a sign that, trust me, things really are different. We're in a new environment in Canada. So I think, you know, you can find proof and evidence that things are changing. And like I say, I think if you're Stephen Guilbeault, you fought the good fight for as long as you could. And Brad's right. He'll find something. But I think just Canadians have moved to a different area. And we've talked about why. Things are tough. And we're sitting on a way to make things less tough, make things better. And Carney promises to make that happen. And so I'll give Guilbeault credit for this. He stood on his principles, right? I mean, we've seen so many of these guys. He did. I will say, you know what? He said, this is who I am. This is not who the party is. So I'm leaving. So tip of the hat on the way out, Mr. Guilbeault. I'll give you some props for that.
12: Yeah, he's an activist politician for sure. I guess he thinks he can get more done outside of politics. I mean, maybe he could climb up the CN Tower again and get arrested when he was a Greenpeace activist like he did very famously. And every step of the way, though, you know, the thing I wonder about, this guy was sort of if there's sort of a progressive or pro-environment faction inside this federal Liberal caucus, this guy was their leader, right? Stephen Guilbeault was kind of their leader. And we've seen these reports about these 14 unnamed MPs who wrote this letter to Carney. They're unhappy about dismantling all the climate infrastructure that was put in place by Justin Trudeau. Mark Carney never seems to talk about climate change. It's obviously not an issue for him. So with this guy heading out the door, is this a sign of other potential ruptures to come here? I don't think, I think a lot of these other ones, these other nameless MPs who signed this letter, I think they should have the jam to go public and say what they really think. First of all, I think
16: we can guess and courage here, eh?
12: Oh, we can
0: the
12: guess.
0: Jam. I love the jam.
12: Well, yeah. I mean, if you're going to sign a letter to Carney, I mean, have the guts to go public with it. Now, there's a guy out here in British Columbia. I would bet real money that he's one of the guys who signed this letter. He's been a very outspoken MP against Carney here as well. In Victoria, criticized him on the pipeline, criticized him over the Iran war. So, you know, there are some people who have gone public a little bit in criticizing Carney, but come on now. If you're going to sign an anonymous letter, just have the guts to go public with it. But once this guy leaves, the Guilbeault guy leaves, he's sort of their leader. So does that signal some more disruption down the road? Is this a problem for Carney?
14: Brad said it best in the last segment when you used the line, we what is it, a weasel who says one thing in public to someone's face and then mean 100%. Things about behind their back. So how does any, this letter, it feels like the same thing. If you're like,
16: it is
14: so upset about something, you're got elected by, you know, the people and you should speak up. If you think climate got you to government or got you to Ottawa, then stand on that. But I mean, I guess that's what Guibo's doing, but what the rest of them, I don't know.
13: Yeah, but
14: what
13: about, what, the can I just,
12: yeah, go ahead.
13: Sorry, I was just going to say, like, when Shay made the point before, and we're making the point that Canada voted for climate over economics, we're also talking about a time where Guibo was part of this mass movement, where now we look back and the IPCC, that was the panel for climate for the UN, they've removed the most extreme models because they were gaslighting people with these models. No one talks about that, but we're trending down in how important climate is when we're in a recession officially now, but the total climate of Canada, the climate of economics has become more important than the climate, because who wants to live in a beautiful world when we're all broke and poor?
12: Okay, guys, I'll jump in there. It's our second break on Crosstalk. Take a break here at the bottom of the hour. Now, when we come back, let's talk about that Alberta sovereignty referendum now scheduled for October 19th. Could Alberta actually vote to leave Canada? What will happen here? Alberta Premier Danielle Smith saying she wants Alberta to remain in Canada. If that's true, why is she holding a referendum that could potentially lead to the breakup of Canada? Boy, there's been a lot of reaction this week to the Alberta referendum. We'll talk about that next on Crosstalk.
0: So you want to win a new car? Midnight tonight. 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
0: We're talking about what's the best way and the easiest way to get a mortgage. We're here with Jason Hominick. And Jason, I think the easy thing probably to do is just to sign that letter the bank's going to send me, right?
7: You know, the bank relies on that. 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
11: 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I'm Brenda Neufeld. Mostly cloudy and 23 at 11:30. Mayor Jeremy Farkas took to social media today to say no river flooding is expected in Calgary due to several days of rain coming our way. But the city is anticipating high stream flow advisories, a boating advisory, and pathway underpass closures this weekend. Melting mountain snowpack together with rain are expected to increase river flows and water levels in the Bow and Elbow. A Calgary judge is about to hand the second-degree murder trial of two men over to the jury. Arthur Penner and Elijah Strawberry have pleaded not guilty in the death of Rocky View County worker Colin Huff in a roadside shooting east of Calgary 2 years ago. A 70-year-old Calgary man is facing child sexual exploitation charges, accused of sharing and trading graphic photos online. Police made their arrest at a home in Cranston yesterday. Michael Penfold has been charged with making available, possessing, and accessing child sexual exploitation materials. Tens of thousands of Albertans are expected to join the Alberta-wide Day of Protest today. Alberta Federation of Labour is staging 21 events in 15 communities, including three in Calgary. Gil McGowan says they want to be disruptive by holding events during a workday. Environment Canada Calgary weather, mainly cloudy day today, a high of 27. Could see some showers or thunderstorms this afternoon, down to 13 tonight, and then 15 degrees tomorrow with a chance of showers. Sunday, Monday, much cooler with rain. Right now, it's 23. Breaking news when it happens. Our next scheduled news at noon. I'm Brenda Neufeld.

0: We're taking on the biggest headlines with the best talk show hosts in Canada. 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
1: All right, welcome back to Crosstalk, live across Canada. This is Mike Smith in Vancouver. Shea Ganim is in Edmonton. Loren McNabb in Winnipeg. Brad Smith is in Toronto. Guys, let's talk about that Alberta sovereignty referendum now. October 19th is referendum day in Alberta. The referendum ordered by Alberta Premier Danielle Smith. It's a two-part question. Do you want Alberta to stay in Canada, or do you want the government to start the process of holding a binding referendum on Alberta leaving Canada and becoming an independent country? Alberta Premier Danielle Smith says her United Conservative Party government is officially opposed to separation, and she will vote to stay in Canada. Let's have a listen.
2: I have repeatedly stated that the position of the UCP caucus and UCP government is to build a strong and sovereign Alberta within the United Canada. I have never deviated from that position, and I will not do so now. I will therefore be voting for Alberta to remain in Canada.
1: Okay, a lot of people wondering, though, if that's the case, if she's pro-Canadian, why is she holding a referendum on potentially breaking up the country? Now, man, this thing really kind of made for an uncomfortable gathering of Canada's Western premiers this week. Let's have a listen to BC Premier David Eby here slamming this Alberta sovereignty referendum.
3: To say that this is the worst time to begin testing the bonds that hold this country together is a significant understatement. It threatens our national economy. It empowers the people who would break our country up and sell us for parts. And it's not what Canadians want. It's not what British Columbians want. It's not what Albertans want. It's not what Canadians across the country want.
1: Okay, BC Premier David Eby slamming that Alberta referendum. Okay, Shea Ganim, you're right at ground zero there in Alberta. How are people feeling about this?
4: Yeah, well, first off, you asked before the break, you know, could Albertans vote to separate from Canada? No, they can't. Not on this referendum. This referendum gives them the option to stay in Canada or to start the process to have another referendum to separate from Canada. So it's a referendum on a referendum. So ultimately, they would have to vote twice before we actually start the process of separating. But it gets very convoluted. How's it going here? I think there's a lot of angry people. There's a lot of I spoke with the premier earlier this week and I asked her, like, who did you please here? Because the separatists within her party that I think sort of forced her to do this, they're furious about the question that got asked, because it's not a question on leaving. It's a question on, should we have another referendum on leaving at some other time? So they didn't get what they want. The people who are not separatists and are opposed to separating are very angry that we're even doing this, because, you know, all the polls show that the vast majority of Albertans, in the neighborhood of 60 to 70%, want nothing to do with this. They didn't want this conversation to even be taking place. The business community has come out and said, what are you doing? You're killing us here. The premier herself is said, we're making great progress with the feds. We've got the pipeline deal happening. Everything's going the way. This isn't going to help. So she says she's not a separatist. And frankly, I believe her. I really do. I think she, but, you know, at the same time, though, if she was a separatist, what would she do differently than what she's done up until now? Because she has changed the law four times. She lowered the threshold for the referendum. When the court stepped in and said, hey, what? You can't do it. You didn't follow the process. She said, okay, I'll come up with another question that skirts the court decision. She's literally done everything she can. And ultimately, she's the one who put it on this ballot. She's the one who said, we will have the referendum. She has to. She still might lose her job as leader of the party. And they've announced they're going to organize and they want to have a special general meeting this summer to get rid of her, because they're still not happy. So that's why this happened, is because the separatists, basically, it's estimated about 60, 65% of her party membership are separatists, and they're going to take her out. So she's trying to appease them in order to save her job, but running a big risk.
1: So she's going to roll the dice with the country here to save her own skin?
4: 100%. That is exactly what's going on. In my estimation, she says, well, I had to. All these people signed a petition. All those people still amount to about 13% of the population, if you take all 700,000.
1: Okay, speaking of that court decision that you just referenced there, Shea, that overturned the original sort of petition process here on a sovereignty referendum, and that was over Indigenous consultation or lack thereof.
4: Yeah.
1: It led to a very awkward moment here at the Western Premiers Conference here between Alberta Premier Danielle Smith and Manitoba Premier Wab Kanu. Let's listen to that.
5: We want to make sure that we have a very clear understanding of what the duty to consult really means and what it doesn't mean. And I think at the moment there's a lack of clarity on that.
6: I think we know that that is not correct, a lot of what you just said there, Premier Smith. Specifically, it is not up to the petition gatherers to fulfill the duty to consult. It is up to you as the Alberta government to fulfill the duty to consult.
5: And this is why we have the courts, because you can have politicians disagree, and that's why you take it through the court, and you take it through the appeals, and you go to the Supreme Court.
1: Okay, Alberta Premier Danielle Smith there clashing with Manitoba Premier Wab Kanu. Okay, Lorraine McNabb, you're in Manitoba. What did you think of that?
7: I thought, I mean, it was classic Wab Kanu to speak up and out like that. He's not afraid of saying things or having awkward moments at those tables. I don't know if it resonated or landed here as it could have or should have, but I think there's this part because people don't understand. You know, we just talked last week about this or 2 weeks ago, you know, like I'm not a lawyer. Most people don't know the law. And so you just have an opinion on it. You don't have a degree. And so I don't know if it landed, but I think people like it being a strong exchange, you know, like the kind of leader that people want to see in terms of exerting some of that influence. What he did say that I thought was correct was now is not the time for, you know, uncertainty. We need to work together, and we can all agree that that is exactly what needs to be happening right now. I mean, we basically just done a whole show on the economy sucking and nobody caring about the climate anymore, at least not caring like they used to, et cetera, et cetera. So I think we have to, I think that part was right. We all want Canada to succeed, and it doesn't happen by sticking this, you know, piece of uncertainty out there.
1: Okay. Brad Smith.
8: Oh, God, I can't believe this conversation is kind of hilarious because we're going back and forth on a referendum question over a potential referendum. And about the premier's meeting, like Wab Kanu, when he says now is not the time, he then furthered it to say, like, let's put this on hold and figure out this pipeline and let it wait 1 to 2 years. It's like, no, like, that's not the process. Like, I wonder what he says today when we're in a recession, because we can't put this on hold. It's still a process to build it out. David Eby, like, when he talks, I just want to go, buddy, your province has been a test pilot for every bad policy that's been rolled out east to the east coast of the Maritimes. Scott Moe, nothing but respect. Danielle Smith, I said it to Shay last week. I think I said, she's damned if you do, damned if you don't. You work with the feds, your separatist movement gets sparked up. You work with the separatists, well, then the feds come after you. And I promise you, I said it to Shay last week, I promise you, you do not want to get rid of Danielle Smith for a separatist premier, because 1995 was not something anyone wants to live through. But Carney, every time he talks about this recently, he's been stoking the fire. And I can't believe I'm going to end with an MP from the Bloc Québécois said the right thing this week when she said it's an Alberta question. But then she followed it up with, because that's the same question that the nation of Quebec will follow. And I didn't realize that I'm an immigrant to the country being a Quebecer now.
1: Okay, speaking of Quebec,
9: National Assembly,
1: one of the things I'm interested in, Shay, for your thoughts is, who is the leader of this Alberta sovereignty movement? Like, if you think about the sovereignty referendums that happened in Quebec, they had very dynamic leaders. Yeah. You think of a guy like René Lévesque or Lucien Bouchard. Do they have someone of equal stature in Alberta who's going to lead this thing, or are they just a bunch of, like, conspiracy nuts and crackpots? Like, who's the leader of this thing?
4: There's two that sort of have emerged as the most vocal leaders. Mitch Sylvester, guy from Bonnyville in Alberta, he owns a sporting goods store. He is sort of one of the leaders of this movement. The other one is a guy named Jeffrey Rath.
10: Lawyer. Oh.
4: Yeah, Jeffrey Rath. He is he's the counselor for Stay Free Alberta. There's two groups. There's the Alberta Prosperity Project. That's Mitch. And then you've got Stay Free Alberta. Neither of these guys, I think anybody would confuse with politicians by any stretch of the imagination. I don't think that even enters into it. And that was a question that was put to them this week was, okay, so let's say you're successful and you manage to rally the troops this summer and you get your special general meeting and the membership votes and Smith's gone. Who's taking over? Jeffrey Rath said he thought Mitch would be pretty good. He could be a guy. He also singled out a guy named John Bolton. Not that John Bolton. There's a podcaster named John Bolton. He might be somebody that could do the job in an interim basis. So it's a very good question, Mike. We do not have a Jacques Parizeau by any stretch of the imagination. No. Here's the other big difference. We don't have a separatist government. And that's something people talk about. And Danielle Smith, I asked her about it because her party, the president of the party, and remember, you've got the party and then you've got the government. The president of the party, who's unelected and just, you know, works with the party, came out and said, we're not going to take a stand on this because our membership is separatist. So we can't defy them by following the premier's orders and being a non-separatist party. So we're going to remain neutral. I asked the premier about that. And she said, no, they're not. They're not. Wow. They're absolutely not. They're going to say exactly what I say. And lo and behold, a statement came out about 2 hours after our interview saying, no, don't worry. We're not a separatist party. We're all for a united party. So she got everybody singing the same tune. But that's the reality. That's what exists within that party. So they didn't run on that. They weren't elected on a separatist mandate within the party's founding documents. And remember, this party's only about, I don't know, 8 years old, maybe something like that. It says we are a party committed to a united Canada. That's part of their founding documents.
7: So then what's the, like, say they don't win this thing, the separatists. Do we just, are we back talking about it for two more years? Like the conversation just keeps going and going and going, and it will be.
8: It
7: like,
8: does until it dies
7: it
8: out.
7: It will be like the Quebec.
4: That's exactly it won't go away. There's absolutely no question. I mean, I think the premier's thinking, and again, I'm speaking for her a lot today, is I'm going to put this up. It's going to lose according to all the polling that we've seen, but it's risky. We saw what happened
7: that's
4: with
7: a risky
4: Brexit,
7: gamble.
4: Right? Exactly. No. It's a huge gamble. And her thinking is it fails, but I gave them what they want. They let me stay in power. I gave them the referendum. It fails. We can move on. I can get my pipeline and then everybody's going to be happy. I think, but man, it's going to be a photo finish. I don't know how far we get. And so many things can go wrong along the way. And that's what everybody's saying is why? We don't need the chaos. We just don't need it right now.
1: Okay, guys, I'll jump in there. It's our final break on Crosstalk. When we come back, let's talk about Tim Hortons. Now, remember, Timmy's, for the last 18 months or so, they had been lobbying the federal government. Give us more temporary foreign workers. Now Tim Hortons is saying, we're going to expand. We're going to hire 10,000 local Canadian workers instead. They're not lobbying for more temporary foreign workers anymore. What changed here? Is it because Dunkin' Donuts is invading Canada now and be creating competition for Tim Hortons? Is that why they're changing their tune here on temporary foreign workers? We'll talk about that next on Crosstalk. Don't go anywhere.
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0: We're taking on the biggest headlines with the best talk show hosts in Canada. This is Crosstalk.
1: All right, welcome back to Crosstalk, live across Canada. This is Mike Smith in Vancouver. Shea Ganim is in Edmonton. Loren McNabb in Winnipeg. Brad Smith in Toronto. Guys, let's talk about Tim Hortons now and temporary foreign workers. Tim Hortons has spent the last 18 months lobbying Ottawa, allow us to hire more temporary foreign workers. Then this week, they did the exact opposite. They did like a U-turn, saying they're now going on a national campaign to hire 10,000 local Canadian workers instead. So what changed here? I think something spooked them for sure. Let's have a listen to one of Tim Hortons' executives here. This is Duncan Fulton. He's the chief corporate officer for Tim Hortons. Let's listen.
21: We have always hired locally. We think that we might have kind of allowed misperceptions to exist about temporary foreign workers. We have 110,000 team members nationwide. 4,000 are part of that program, so less than 4%. And we believe that that program should be reserved for those rare cases. But by and large, we do hire locally, and that's what we're doing right now.
1: Okay, Duncan Fulton, he's the chief corporate officer for Tim Hortons. I wonder if it's a different Duncan.
9: I love it.
1: That is the problem here. Dunkin' Donuts now saying they're going to open like up to 700 locations in Canada starting later this year. So I think this has really kind of spooked Timmy's, I think. Interesting turnaround for them, though. But Brad Smith in Toronto, what do you think?
8: Well, you know, like you said, they were lobbying the government for temporary foreign workers until they realized Dunkin' Donuts came in. Like, Dunkin' Donuts famously crashed in 2018. Everyone thought it was dead, but they've done a beautiful job rebranding them, especially the Super Bowl commercials, if you've ever seen them with Matt Damon, Ben Affleck, some of the best stuff during the Super Bowl. But, like, Dunkin' comes in, they go, we're gonna go Canada big time, Canadian owners, we're gonna hire Canadians. And, like it or not, this is where capitalism comes in and goes, okay, well, we have to shift our public perception as that person, that executive said, might have been, you know, in the wrong. Well, that's your job to create the public perception. Like, Tim Hortons went from looking like your normal, like, everyday coffee shop that's in rural communities. It's part of your community. You go there, you feel like you're at home, to a place that people couldn't associate with. And when Dunkin' comes in, in and does this. It resets the market. And so when you go from having a bad public perception to trying to reorganize that, it's not Dunkin' filling a need that the market wants. Like, we've got enough coffee stores. It's just that people's idea is that Tim Hortons is Canadian still. It's not. It's an American company. And when you franchise restaurants, they lose quality. They lose that feel. And that's what's happened with this expansion. Dunkin's coming in and saying, listen, we're going to do what you couldn't do. And now everyone sees what you were trying to do because we went there first.
4: Loren.
7: Well, there's no shortage of local workers. There isn't. I don't think there's an argument. I don't think there's an argument anymore, particularly in that, you know, high school, university age demographic. Mm-hmm. We all know the youth unemployment rate is like continues to climb.
8: Yeah.
7: We probably all know somebody who was a teen in their life who was applied at 20 different places and sometimes can't get work. And so this is not just a Tim's thing. It's just that they were supposed to come in to fill a gap in the labor market. And that gap doesn't

0: the hundreds of thousands of international students that have come to Canada and can work while they're here too. So when they sort of just focus it on, well, it's just temporary foreign workers, there are lots of other programs where foreign workers
1: can work. Can I just add a stat for that? Because I literally just walked before you go to Shea, because you're talking about this other program. Essentially, in the first 90 days of this IMP program, they issued 290,000 work permits. That's not a joke. That's an actual thing that happened in 2026. So when they say 4%, there's also student visas. There's this IMP. They're looking at like a stat of almost over, just over a million of these work permits giving out. It's just another way to hide immigration.
0: Exactly. The temporary foreign worker program is just one program. So I think Tim Hortons had a big public relations problem on their hand here. And the math has gotten really ugly on this. As you mentioned, Loren, like youth unemployment, 14.3% in April. That's one of the highest we've seen. It's even higher here in British Columbia. We've got one of the most brutal youth unemployment crises here in BC. So I think that's what's staring Tim Hortons in the face, along with this new competition from Dunkin' Donuts. But Shea, what do you think?
2: Yeah, like I'm not a coffee guy. I don't drink coffee, so I've sort of watched this all unfold from afar. But I remember, like, you guys remember not that long ago, like Tim Hortons, people were like fiercely loyal. People talked about Tim Hortons. Yeah. Part of being Canadian was having a Tim Hortons, right? I felt like an outsider. That was the whole thing. And then that people don't feel that way anymore. When I hear about Tim Hortons and I hear about and I see it on social media, people are being critical. People are complaining about the quality. They're complaining about all kinds of things. So if you got Dunkin' coming to town, I'm a Bruins fan. I go to Boston every year and I watch Bruins on TV. Nobody markets like Dunkin'. Nobody. No, like they're not coming. They're not messing around. They are coming and they'll come hard. And you want to talk loyalty? Like people will fight you over Dunkin' Donuts. They've managed to tap into that loyalty argument that I think Tim's had. And lost.
3: Yeah,
2: and
3: they've lost.
1: But the branding with Tim's is ingrained in Canada,
2: right?
1: They have a chance to make their rep because their brand. Yeah.
0: Go ahead, Brad. Finish your point there. We got 30 seconds.
1: I was just going to say, Tim Hortons is like CBC. People want to get rid of it, and people are going to go, oh, you're not conservative. I'm a centrist. You have a brand that's developed, that's ingrained in Canadians. When you say Tim Hortons, it's billions of dollars that have been made to create that brand. You just have to switch back and focus on what is Canada to Tim Hortons and what Tim Hortons is to Canada.
0: All right, guys, thanks a lot for hanging out on Crosstalk this week. As usual, the hour has flown by. Let's do it again next week. Thanks for being here.
1: Yes, sir. Thank you.
0: Thanks, everyone. That was Shea Ganim in Edmonton, Loren McNabb in Winnipeg. Brad Smith was in Toronto. This is Mike Smith in Vancouver. Let's Crosstalk again next week. Talk to you then.
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7: This is Global News. I'm Brenda Neufeld. It is partly cloudy and 23 at 12 o'clock. A special weather statement is now in effect for significant rainfall across much of Alberta starting on Sunday. Environment Canada says the rain will begin Saturday night into Sunday and will be heavy at times, especially across central Alberta and the foothills. Total rainfall expected by Wednesday is between 50 and 90 millimeters. This advisory is in effect for the city of Calgary and, again, much of southern and central Alberta. Melting mountain snowpack and the rain are going to increase river flows and water levels in the Bow and Elbow Rivers. The city is anticipating high stream flow advisories, a boating advisory, and pathway underpass closures this weekend, and is asking everyone to be cautious around rivers and low-lying pathways. In a post on X, though, Mayor Jeremy Farkas says no river flooding is expected over the next 5 days. The recent warm weather has already caused some flooding in low-lying areas along the Bow River in Banff and Lake Louise. Thousands of Albertans are hitting the streets today in 15 different communities in a day of action against the provincial government. Alberta Federation of Labour President Gil McGowan says they're tired of protesting outside empty buildings on the weekend, and their intent is to disrupt the workday, despite the fact it might be frustrating for people trying to get around. McGowan took part in a protest by teachers in Edmonton this morning.
8: So what we see here are a bunch of teachers who are still angry about what happened, but this is just a sliver of the Alberta population who are standing up and saying enough is enough. Enough with separatism, enough with attacks on education, enough with two-tier health care. What we're trying to do is stand up, speak back, and take our province back.
7: There are 21 different events planned around the province today. Three of them are in Calgary, including a noon-hour protest outside the Northeast office of Justice Minister Mickey Amory. Calgary police say a weapons incident earlier this morning in the Northeast has now been resolved. Officers were called to a home in the 1 to 100 block of Templeby Drive at about 4:30 this morning. A shelter-in-place order was in effect for a number of nearby homes, and the road to Father Scullin Catholic School was closed. Jaslyn Mayhew says it was scary to see the police response in her neighborhood.
9: We straight away just heard banging on a door, and then we think what sounded like shots being fired. And then we heard glass breaking and drones, and then they ended up coming right outside of our door and being right in front of our trailer, kind of using our house as a shield from in case this guy was going to try and shoot them. And it was pretty scary, yeah.
7: So far, no word on whether any arrests were made. A Calgary senior is facing child sexual exploitation charges, accused of sharing and trading graphic photos online. Alert's Internet Child Exploitation Unit arrested a 70-year-old man at a home in Cranston yesterday. The accused was charged as ICE targets online offenders trading the most graphic and violent sexual material involving children. ICE says these particular offenses are concerning given the extreme nature of the content allegedly shared. Michael Penfold has been charged with making available, possessing, and accessing child sexual exploitation materials. Some changes are set to take effect Monday to better inform the public about high-risk incidents in some childcare facilities. Come June 1st, licensed childcare facilities must post online site on-site notices of high-risk, potentially criminal incidents reported at their programs. It's 12:04.
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7: Environment Canada Calgary weather, mainly cloudy day today. High of 27, down to 13 for tonight. Chance of some showers tomorrow, a high of only 15. Right now it is 23. Breaking news when it happens, our next scheduled news at 12:30. I'm Brenda Neufeld.
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0: All right, we are back just after 12 o'clock on this Friday, May 29th. There's a few things going on out there I'll bring you up to speed on. One, of course, is the fact that we talked about it earlier. You got to be on the lookout for flooding in southern Alberta. Okay, Banff in particular, Lake Louise, but also this morning, Calgary Mayor Jeremy Farkas saying that you need to be aware of problems in Calgary as well. There's probably going to be some pathways that might be closed, things like that. There is a stream flow advisory, and it's all because of warm temperatures melting the snowpack, and then we're gonna see rain. There's no doubt about it. We're gonna see 3-4 days of rain by the sounds of it for much of the province. So just be aware of that. I don't know how bad they are forecasting it to possibly get at this point in time, but they're definitely saying, you know, some of the trails in Banff are already flooded. People are being asked to avoid the river in Banff and things like that. So it's a situation that we need to be aware of. We need to keep an eye on, right? It's not a good situation, I guess, is an easy way to put it. Also, and we were talking about this earlier today, and we'll get into this conversation again. The numbers are out on Canada's economy. Our latest GDP update came out this morning, and it's really bad news. Some people saying it's not quite as bad as it sounds, but it's bad. Stats Canada saying today that the GDP in the first quarter of 2026 was down 0.1%, okay? On an annualized rate, so down 0.1% year over year. It was down a full percent in the fourth quarter of 2025 year over year. So what that means is you've got two quarters, consecutive quarters, with negative economic growth, and that is the definition of a recession. They're calling it a technical recession at this point in time. And like I say, depending on who you hear from and who's talking about it, it's really bad or not all that bad. For example, Andrew DiCapua of the Business Data Lab and Canadian Chamber of Commerce put out a statement saying first quarter growth was a disappointment. We are certainly in a vulnerable position with some of the key engines of growth beginning to sputter. He said April shows some hope, but this does not set the economy up for the growth that we were expecting for this year. So there's a negative review. TD Bank's Mark Ecoleo, who is an economist there, says it's not as bad as it sounds.
1: Once again, it's a weak Canadian economy. It's one that's, you know, struggling under uncertainty from the trade war and now this new, you know, conflict in between US and Iran in the Middle East. So there's a lot of headwinds facing the Canadian economy, but we wouldn't go as far as to call it a real technical recession.
0: Okay, so some people saying, yeah, it's technical recessions. Others saying, no, not quite. So it's kind of, you know, the economists don't totally agree on exactly what it all adds up to. CIBC Economics Catherine Judge says the economy continued to struggle. It's in stark contrast to the consensus for a rebound of 0.15%. That was the expectation by a lot of economists, was that we would actually see a pretty solid growth cycle here. Not only did we not see that, we saw it go the other way. And she said this is the fifth straight drop in business investment amid uncertainty brought on by the trade war and the U.S. tariff. So lots of reasons to be very, very concerned. I had a chance to speak with Eric Kam this morning. You know Dr. Kam. He's an economics professor at Toronto Metropolitan University. This was fresh after the numbers came out.
2: The new GDP numbers are out.
3: I mean, we can talk about that. So basically with the GDP, well, first of all, let's go back to the statistical definition of a recession, because that's where this starts and ends. The statistical definition is when there has been a decline in real GDP growth for two consecutive quarters. And so that gives the government license to say, okay, it is now officially a recession.
0: Gotcha. Okay, so we've been talking about this for months now, Eric. Things are not good, right? The overall indicators are not bad. This isn't a surprise necessarily, is it? Although I saw some people saying, you know what, they were expecting the economy to start to rebound at this point.
3: First of all, that's two questions. Number one, I'd like to know what macro indicator is telling them that there's going to be a rebound, because I don't see it. I mean, it's the old story, but if you keep doing the same thing over and over again, expecting a different result, yeah, you know what they call that. Yeah. So I'd like to know what they see. That's number one. And number two, it makes me furious when I see things like, well, now we're in a recession. Do you mean to tell me that the 10% of our workforce, and I think that's actually low, but the 10% who don't have jobs and about the 30% of young people who can't find summer jobs, do you think now they feel better knowing, okay, good, I'm actually caught in a recession, so now I don't have to worry? I mean, it's only interesting to statisticians. To everybody else, it's confirming what we've known for a decade now, which is this economy is stuck in neutral.
2: Okay, I wanted to ask you about that because, I mean, you're right. You take a look at the indicators going back a long way, and you can make a case that things are going backwards. People talk about black swan events, right? You've got COVID. You've got the last oil crash in 2015, and now people are saying, well, now you've got Trump and you've got Iran. It's another black swan. It's an exception. But you think it's more fundamental than that? It's not, I mean, those are obviously factors, I'm sure, but it's more than that?
3: Well, I do. And, you know, those factors peter out over time. There's only so much that we can blame on Donald Trump, and there's only so much that we can blame on a COVID pandemic that's, believe it or not, you know, climbing on 6 or 7 years ago. The Canadian economy, the last time I looked, is a capitalist market economy. And for some reason, the Liberal government wants to run an odd playbook of not providing the fuel that it takes for a capitalist market economy to thrive. They're going about it completely the wrong way. And so for me, that's more in tune to why we have no GDP growth, no jobs growth. The only thing they can say is that we've kind of kept an eye on inflation, and that's true to some extent. But no, I think you have to stop blaming everybody and their uncle for your own problems. The Canadian economy needs a restart. And honestly, and I hate to say this, but if you believe that the Ottawa Liberals are the party to do it, I'd like to know based on what evidence.
2: Eric, I mean, we hear people, including the Premier of Alberta, saying, no, things are different. We're moving in the right direction here. Things are going to get better. You don't buy it? Like, are you seeing anything? It's been over a year now with Mark Carney as Prime Minister, and, you know, he's the Bank of Canada governor, the Bank of England governor. He's the guy, right? He was put there because of his economic chops. Are you seeing anything? Any course correction so far?
3: No, and I think that's what bothers me the most, Shay, is he sold himself as the guy. He was right out of central casting, right? He looked the part, he had the CV, he had the suits, he had everything. And yet he's come in, and I would argue in an economic basis, he has done absolutely nothing more than Justin Trudeau. And that's almost impossible. And so I look at, like, what I look at, I want people to become better off. And we know things like disposable income are going down, taxes are going up. And then I look at one of my favorite statistics. The most important statistic is unemployment, because if you don't have a job, all of this is, you know, doesn't even matter. But look at debt. Canadian households right now, they owe roughly $1.77 for every dollar of disposable income. So that means for every dollar you make, you owe $1.77. So in practice, more income is going toward mortgages, loans, and credit cards than they are toward anything else. I mean, even restaurants, vacations, and retail purchases have to wait right now. So, you know, okay, here's a bit of a silver lining. We avoided the mortgage disaster that a lot of people feared a couple of years ago. But avoiding disaster on one thing doesn't mean everything else is healthy, right? The patient survived, but recovery, Shay, is a whole other question.
2: And you mentioned household debt. That's true. We also saw a report that came out yesterday talking about small businesses. Like, we talked, there's, you know, there's the big business, there's the small business, there's households. And at the bottom end of that, the households and the small business, it's not just households. Small businesses are running into the same kind of problems.
3: Oh, they're the exact same problem. I mean, that financial stability report, I mean, it was sold as an annual checkup on Canada's financial heart. Well, if that's true, somebody better call in the paramedics, because about the only thing it really said of any positivity is that our banking system remains strong. Well, thank you very much, Captain Obvious, right? The bad news is that the Bank of Canada is increasingly worried, and now they're saying it, about all the vulnerabilities in our economy, right? We know the housing market is in trouble. The debt market is in trouble. Global uncertainty is in trouble. Trade tensions are in trouble. Geopolitical risk is in trouble. How much more do people think the Canadian economy can take when the only positive news in the last few years comes out of Alberta and comes out of the profits into the oil sector? How much can an economy withstand, Shay?
2: Well, it's a fair question, and that's where I wanted to ask you to leave this, is what do you think? I mean, if we're two quarters now, what do you expect for third quarter? Based on what I'm hearing from you, no reason for optimism here? Like, does this continue this slide downward, Eric?
3: I don't see it going up, Shay. That's the problem. I'm not going to sit here and tell you it's going to get worse. I'm going to tell you it's going to get no better, right? And the only question is now is that since our economy is so susceptible to all of these shocks that you mentioned at the start of our conversation and that I alluded to before, I want to know what's going to happen next and what our federal government will have a chance to mismanagement. That's what I want to see coming down the line, because I see no reason for optimism yet. And even if your prime minister comes out and says, we're going to start a fund and put $50 billion into it, again, you're borrowing from Peter to pay Paul. You're just moving money from one bank account to the other, praying something stimulates the economy.
2: I lied. I do have one more question for you. We saw the separatist referendum question actually formalized. It's going to happen in October. It was announced yesterday. We know what it's going to be. How we hear from economists all the time, this is bad. This is really, really bad, not just for Alberta, but for the country. This kind of uncertainty on top of so much other uncertainty is just, it's a recipe for disaster. How big of an impact do you think this will have over the next 6 months and possibly much longer than that?
3: I actually think it's not going to have a very big effect at all. I'm not one of the people that thinks the sky is falling from this. And I look at history. I look at the referendum votes in Quebec in the past, and they caused a ripple in the economy, but they didn't cause anything near the outright collapse that you hear people talking about today. I think what you're seeing right now, Shay, is the confluence of politics and economics. People don't want this vote. People don't want Alberta to state their case. And so to do so, they're saying, well, if you do, you're going to cause economic collapse to the rest of the country and your province. But honestly, history doesn't show that, and I don't see it either.
2: Eric, always appreciate the insight and the analysis. Thanks so much for your time, sir.
3: Stay healthy, Shay.
2: You too.
0: Dr. Eric Kam, an economics professor at Toronto Metropolitan University. And like I say, economists are a little split on what this latest data shows, right? And some of them, as you heard, some people say, well, we wouldn't quite call this a recession. I'm no economist, but if it's two quarters of the economy contracting consecutively leads to a recession, well, then we're in a recession, technical recession. Now, if there is some good news as part of the report that came out today, they're also estimating that real GDP in April has bounced up 0.4% growth in the month of April. Mining, quarrying, and oil and gas sectors have returned to growth in the month of April. So maybe we are on a path to turning things around. But like I say, we were talking about it on Crosstalk. It's just sort of this loop that we've been trapped in for quite some time now is a bad one. And a lot of people are really looking for something positive to emerge. And so far, we're just not seeing it. 780-451-8800-403-974-8255. I'll take a break and be back right after this.
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6: All right, 780-451-8800-403-974-8255. Let's take some calls here. We've got Pat in Calgary. Hi, Pat, you're on the air.
7: Hi, Shay. Wanted to touch on that with the economist on there. I think he's 100% right on. Like, nothing has really changed. You know, they got this major projects office, but really that's just Carney and the PMO deciding what goes forward and what doesn't, and all of the bad laws are still there. And
6: no, they're not. No, they're not. Seven of them are completely gone, and the other ones have been, one of them, the emissions has been tweaked.
7: Well, we'll see. Like, everybody's excited about Gilboa leaving. Everybody's excited about Gilboa leaving, and I'm excited as well. But I think maybe what that means, we're still looking at net zero. We're still looking at all this nonsense. So I think.
6: What do you base that on?
7: Well, because they're still looking at net zero. Like, we got to be net zero by this pathway.
6: By 2050, lines, which is what the industry and the Premier of Alberta have both said, by 2050, right?
7: I mean, but no pipeline without that nonsensical Pathways Alliance. Like, it's still magical thinking and luxury beliefs. So I think Guilbeau left because instead of under Guilbeau and Trudeau, it was 100% climate insane. Now it's only 90%, but it's still 90%.
6: Yeah, I hear what you're saying. I mean, you know where the Pathways Carbon Capture Program came from, right? That was industry. And the province of Alberta. That's not Carney's plan.
7: Yeah, go talk to some industry people in private. Like, they're it's a cost. It's a cost.
6: It's a huge cost.
7: And I talk to all of them internally. It's nonsense. And, like, they don't want to put a penny into that because it's useless.
6: It costs $20 billion. You're right. Okay. I mean, like I say, that's where the idea came. It wasn't even Guilbeau's idea, that one. That came from industry and from, well, I mean, Premier Smith's been a big champion of it, too. Claude in Edmonton, you're on here. Hey, Claude.
8: Good morning. The Economist and your last guest, a little bit off the mark. First of all, the whole world's in a world of turmoil one way or the other, and we only have our neighbor to the south to thank for that.
6: I agree.
8: The province going to a referendum and doing what the premier wants to do, I lived through the Quebec referendums, all of them so far, and probably another one. But when it hit Quebec, all the major banks moved out of Montreal to Toronto. So mm-hmm. Toronto benefited from it. It's the known center of the universe, and our capital is in Toronto. Alberta's capital is in Calgary. These things haven't changed. They're not going to change overnight. And I agree that I feel left out as an Albertan because having lived in the East, we always knew that once it hit Manitoba, it was over with. And nobody wants to reform the Senate. No conservative member of parliament wants to do it. No liberal party member wants to do it. That's where we would gain from it with at least three members per province. That's an equal opportunity employer. And
6: So that doesn't do anything, though. You got to make it. You got to make it meaningful too, right? Like, I mean, the Senate doesn't do anything.
8: Yeah, but you know, at least the Senate can turn around, and with odd numbers, there's always a chance that it will open things up. You know, without trying. What have we got to lose?
6: No, I hear you. And that's one of the things that comes up, too, with Western dissatisfaction, for sure. Lorna in Edmonton, you're on the air. Hi, Lorna.
9: Hi, Shay. Thanks for taking my call. Just a note, I just see that Carney and the Liberals can't help themselves but play politics. And I think that's what's causing our economy to tank. The example was on the weekend, Rob Fay had an interview with Christian Lupik, and he was saying that when other countries plan a defense program, they identify a plan and then they support it. He said Canada is doing exactly opposite. They're designating this much money to be spent and then figuring out the plan. The danger with that is, does the money get spent where it actually gets needed, or do they put it into the ridings so that they can get reelected? And that was his words, not mine.
6: Well, no, and the other thing is, and I actually talked to Dr. Rob Heward about the Saab announcement. I'm going to play that for you coming up in the next half hour. But the other thing is, when you, and so many people have said, when you design your defense budgeting and what you're going to do and how you're going to spend your money, and part of it is jobs and economic creation and industry building, but does that actually benefit the forces? Like, our forces are scrambling. They're desperate. And the focus needs to be on that rather than the other part of it.
9: And that's my point, is that this is just one more example of how the Liberals do business, and we're tanking. For me, I am watching to see how much of a liability Canada will be to stay in if we're going broke. And literally, if we can't attract business, and we haven't attracted business for 10 years. And I hear people keep saying about the Quebec referendum, all the head offices left.
6: Yeah.
9: What happened to Calgary when all the head offices left and went down to Texas from the oil companies? They were decimated by the policies, and we continue to have policies.
6: Yeah, okay, Lorna, I've got to get to the news, but I will play that the comments that you're talking about with Rob Hubert, who was talking about the defense plan. I'll do that when we come back right after this.
10: 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But what if it could be your place forever? 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
17: This is Global News. I'm Brenda Neufeld. It is mostly sunny and 24 at 12:30. Much of Alberta is going to be socked in by rain over the coming days, enough that Environment Canada has issued a special weather statement. The advisory that includes Calgary and much of south and central Alberta says the rain will begin Saturday night into Sunday and will be heavy at times, especially across central Alberta and the foothills. Between 50 and 90 millimeters could fall by Wednesday. In Banff National Park, some of that rain could be snow, and Environment Canada says higher elevations could see 10 to 20 centimeters of snow. Meanwhile, the rain coming our way together with the melting mountain snowpack are going to increase river flows and water levels in the Bow and Elbow Rivers. The city is anticipating high stream flow advisories, a boating advisory, and pathway underpass closures this weekend, and is asking everyone to be cautious around rivers. Thousands of Albertans are hitting the streets today in a number of communities in a day of action against the provincial government. The Alberta Federation of Labour says they're tired of protesting outside empty buildings on the weekend, so they're trying to disrupt the workday, despite the fact it might be frustrating for people to get around. It's 12:31.
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17: Environment Canada Calgary weather clearing up today. We could see high about 27, down to 13 tonight, and then increasing cloud tomorrow, chance of showers, and a high of 15. Right now, it is 24. Breaking news when it happens, our next scheduled news at 1. I'm Brenda Neufeld.
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0: All right. Things are getting a little, I don't know. You don't want to oversell this, but special weather statement has been issued for a pretty good chunk of the province. It includes Edmonton and Calgary, basically all the way along the western part of the province, along that Highway 2 West. And it's about rain. It's going to start tomorrow night or Sunday, depending on where you are within this particular weather statement. This is according to Environment Canada. It says significant rainfall is expected across parts of Alberta beginning, well, Saturday in some places, Sunday in other places. Rainfall, total rainfall amounts 50 to 90 millimeters likely. Localized amounts of over 100 millimeters are possible. That's 4 inches of rain. That's a lot. Rain will start Saturday night into Sunday, become heavy at times, especially across central Alberta and the foothills. And it will persist into the work week before letting up Tuesday night into Wednesday. So they're saying keep an eye on your local forecast. Be prepared for any impacts. Consider postponing outdoor activities. And like I say, I think in central Alberta, in like the Edmonton belt, that region, I don't think this will be too much of a bad thing. I don't think people will be too upset about it. However, in southern Alberta, we had a news conference this morning, the mayor of Calgary talking about that you're going to see some things around the river in Calgary, some pathways likely to be impacted and closed and things like that. Same thing in Banff, Lake Louise. So it's there, it's combined. It's not only the snowfall, it's also combined with, or not the rainfall. The snowfall is melting faster than usual because of how warm it's been this week. So you've got a double whammy going on there. You've got fast snowpack melt and you've got the rainfall happening at the same time. So it's having some impact on the rivers in southern Alberta. Like I say, here in central Alberta, the biggest concern we've had lately, I think, is we had some wildfires in Barrhead County, and this will help with that. So just be aware. Just be aware. The beautiful run of weather we had that lasted, you know what, 3-4 days, something like that, looks like it's coming to an end. And the weekend is going to be wet starting tomorrow and then extending on for a few days after that. Okay, we were talking about this earlier and where Canada lands, and Lorna brought it up, in terms of defense. And we know that there's a renewed interest in this country on spending for defense, which is something that, you know, we didn't do for a very long time in this country. And we can blame politicians. Ultimately, they make the decisions. But I think in reality, we didn't really ask them to. I think Canadians sort of got used to being the position that we were in. We didn't prioritize defense, and we let it slide and we let it slide and we let it slide for years and years and years and years and years, where now just to play catch up is going to cost billions of dollars and still not get us up to where we need to be. The reality is we're starting on it. We've increased our spending by, I think it's $65 billion. We're getting up to the 2% mark regardless, 2% of GDP. So how are we going to do that? Well, an announcement was made this week. Now, this isn't a penny spent, as far as I know. The government announced that they are entering into negotiations with Saab in Sweden to buy their Global Eye airborne early warning aircraft. Okay? This is not the fighter jet fleet that we've talked about many, many times before. This is surveillance aircraft, and it is Saab. Now, we need to point out that this is a plan to enter into a plan to buy them. This is not a contract. This is not anything like that. It's signaling that we are going to start working on those sorts of things. Now, the Global Eye, the Swedish plane, was in competition against some U.S. firms. Okay, Boeing E-7 Wedgetail, the L3 Harris Aeris X. So this will have an impact on the United States because Carney promised, and Carney is, I guess you can look at it as, you know, promise made, promise kept, trying to spend more of our defense dollars in places other than the United States. But don't think for a second it won't have an impact on the United States just as we're heading into our CUSMA negotiations. Now, I had a chance to talk about all of that and more today with Dr. Rob Hubert, who is a professor at the University of Calgary specializing in defense policy. Rob, let's just start. And we should probably start by saying this is not the same thing as announcing that Canada is buying a fleet of surveillance airplanes from Saab in Sweden. This is an announcement that there is now a plan to move to that ultimately. Like, this isn't a contract signed to buy the planes. Not yet, right?
1: Yeah, it's sort of like it's a promise ring.
0: Yeah, yeah.
1: You know, we intend to do it. It's sending out two major political messages. The first one is, of course, hey, people, we are serious about, you know, getting our military where it should have been, say, 10 years mm-hmm. ago. And it's also sending a message, of course, to the Americans on the cusp of the negotiations that, okay, you want to play hardball, that's fine. We have other people that we can invite to the ball. And I think that's the intent here. I mean, the thing I worry about is that this is so typical of recent government actions to say you're going to do all these great things when it comes to defense and then find ways of really not doing any of it. And I'm not saying that Carney is the same person as what Trudeau was, but I am reminded of the Trudeau defense policy, strong, secure, and engaged, in which so much promise and mm-hmm. so much acceptance was made of a fully costed defense budget, which meant nothing when push came to shove. And so this constant, yes, this is, we're making a promise to talk to the Finns and, of course, the Swedes, and, of course, embedded in that promise is, hey, maybe that means also something for the replacement of the F-18s as well.
2: Right, exactly. Where does that fit into it? But in terms of that, I mean, are you saying you're skeptical that the deal actually comes to fruition? I guess we have to wait and see, but, or is it just sort of, when do we actually move forward rather than keep talking about moving forward? How would you characterize your feeling about that?
1: Yeah, well, I mean, if I'm being honest, and given past performances of what the government has done, specifically the Liberals, but the Conservatives also, you know, did the same thing when it came to the F-35s, just as an example. But we often say we're going to do something and then find ways of ignoring it, not doing it, or even making the situation worse. So our track record on being able to move quickly simply isn't there. And so when we see Carney saying everything is so different, we're going to be different, and then all of a sudden, well, we've made this big announcement that, well, we might do this, it just, once again, it seems like bad habits coming back very quickly if they ever left in the first place.
2: What about the piece where, as you said, you know, Bombardier is involved, there's the Canadian, it's not just about defense. And I know people have talked before about, listen, your priority needs to be actually supporting the defense forces. I mean, the other stuff is all well and good, but there's that piece as well, right? Oh, no, Bombardier will be part of this and we're going to create 100,000 jobs. I mean, are priorities still slightly out of whack there, do you think?
1: Sure, we've talked about this in the past, yeah, and they're not just slightly out of whack, they're totally out of whack. We're talking, you know, every single document, every statement that we see from Carney, we saw this in the messaging from the three ministers for the defense plan for buying equipment. Everybody, first of all, starts off with saying we're living in a more geopolitical, dangerous world. And then the immediate pivot is, yes, but we're doing this for the good of jobs here or the economic benefits. What's called operational considerations are always put forward, but they're almost like it's just sort of like, well, we have to say something yeah. about operational. But let's be even more blunt. By calling it operational, we give a sort of sense of normality. The reality is that most people have recognized that are following the nature of the change in geopolitics is that it has become so incredibly more dangerous. In terms of seeing a Russia that has moved aggressively against Georgia, against Ukraine, we're starting to see all sorts of behavior against countries such as the Baltics and, of course, Poland. And so I think the realization is that the potential for conflict has been vastly increasing. And so when we say, well, this will be good for jobs, I mean, okay, yes, that's important. Mm-hmm. I get that mm-hmm. from a political yep. perspective. But we should be saying, well, what's going to be best for ensuring that we have the type of weapons that add to the overall collective security of the Western world in being able to deter the Russians or the Chinese or any of these new aggressors within the context of the new geopolitical environment? how do we ensure that we have the weapons that deter? And the best way of having weapons that deter are the weapons that can contribute the best if, in fact, it comes to a fight. So the first thing we should be talking about is what is the war fighting capability of these weapon systems? Do they contribute to what we need? And then everything else becomes, in my view, secondary to that. But of course, it seems that we are the other way around, that what becomes more important is what are the economic spinoffs that we're going to be getting? How does this help our overall economic policy? And of course, the back thought, and I understand it, I get it, is how do you ensure that you are responding in a proper way to the threats and very, you know, problematic policies that Trump has been inflicting on the Canada-U.S. economic relations.
2: Well, and you mentioned that earlier, and I'll come back to it. I mean, Carney promised to try and get some of the Canadian defense dollars out of the United States. He famously said it's like $3 out of every $4 goes to the U.S. We can't keep doing that. This would appear to be following through on that. But like you said, that sends a message to the United States, one that probably won't be received very well.
1: Well, here's the problem. We've seen very clearly the U.S. creates a problem. It creates a response in its allies and friends. And then Trump gets upset at that response. Mm-hmm. I mean, we see with no prior notification. I mean, the best example is what's happening in the war against Iran. And we see the Americans moving against Iran. They did no consultations with any of their allies. Their allies, many of them, like Spain and others, have had severe reservations about what is being done. They then act on those reservations, and had Trump actually taken the time to talk to them to say, this is what we're doing, this is why we're doing it, give you a heads up, do you want to participate, do you want to not? I mean, that would have been the normal way that the Americans proceed on this. You know, Bush called it the coalition of the willing, and then proceed from that. But instead, Trump gets it almost like he gets his feelings hurt that Spain is saying, you know what, you can't, you know, you didn't talk to us, we're not going to let you have the flyby rights. And so forth. And then we see Trump getting retaliatory against that. And so, yeah, there, you know, Trump, of course, has threatened to annex Canada. He's engaged in a series of trade actions that are, you know, bizarre by the kindest of evaluations. And then he gets upset when Canada responds to it. And you can turn around and say, well, you know, that's not fair to Canada. But on the other hand, that is part of the new geopolitics, I think, that Carney has been referring to on an increasing basis.
2: Last one while I've got you, Rob. The planes, what do we know about them? And do you think this makes it more or less likely that we go back there when we talk about the fighter jets? Because that's, you know, we're over a year of this review process now. We still don't know.
1: Well, it's more than a year.
2: Well, yeah,
1: remember,
2: I mean,
1: we've been talking about it. It goes back to Harper. But I mean, in terms of their capabilities, just because they're a relatively sort of new addition to the considerations. I mean, we've known what the Americans have offered for a long time, and traditionally they have been the ones that have the state of the art. Does that mean in this context that what we're getting here in terms of the surveillance capability? I'll be frank, I just haven't seen enough on the strategic technical level to really say, yes, this is a good aircraft, or are we creating the situation we did with the helicopters that the Navy got? Because remember, in that context, we got a new system that had not been actually ever utilized for a military purpose, because Kretchen made the political decision that he didn't want to go for the EH-101s. And so we went for a mixed fleet. You know, the Coast Guard got the EH-101s, and the Navy got, of course, the others that had not been proven. And there's been difficulties with that. Is this what's going to happen with this, with what we're talking about right now, with the variant of the AWACS that we're talking? And I simply don't have enough information to say yes or no on that. Does it mean that it makes it more likely then that we'll go to Saab for some or all of the replacements? Politically, I would say that becomes an increasing possibility. Militarily, I mean, you still can, you know, we've seen all the leaked reports from the reviews that the RCAF have done, And I mean, it's pretty clear, I think, in their minds. And if you look at most of these sort of defense experts within Canada, I think that the consensus is still the F-35 is the aircraft that you need in the long term to ensure that you are able to deter, and if not deter, fight against a Russian or Chinese attack. And that the Saab serves its purpose for, or the Viping serves its purpose for what it's designed, which is basically a tactical, you know, you're in the neighborhood of Russia, you rise up from the runways that are, you know, the rough runways and respond. But the type of strategic threat that we face from the Russians, long-range stealth missiles, hypersonic speed, the F-35 with the system is still the aircraft that you will want. But here becomes the important thing in going with the Swedish partnership for the AWACS. Are we saying that the political and job is more important than the military capability? And that seems to be what remains a possibility. And Canada has done that before.
2: Mm-hmm. Yeah, for sure. Dr. Hubert, as always, great analysis and insight. Thanks so much for your time today. I appreciate it.
1: Always my pleasure.
0: Yeah, Dr. Rob Hubert, University of Calgary. And again, it's not even a plan to buy the planes. It's a plan to start a plan to buy the planes. Sounds familiar, doesn't it? I'm way late for a break. Let me do that. We'll be back to wrap things up right after this.
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0: today. It's about a 60% chance. And then again, tomorrow, like tomorrow's not a washout by any means. Depending on where you are, it might be okay. But at some point tomorrow, you should expect showers to develop. And then as we move closer to Sunday, it'll turn into pretty much steady rain by the sounds of it. And that will last like till the middle of next week and even beyond. Like they're talking about special weather statements saying, you know, we could see up to 100 millimeters of rain in some areas over the next couple of days. Give me an update on the day of action. The Alberta Federation of Labor organized the protests. And I watched the TV coverage of the Edmonton protest. And I don't want to be that guy, but it wasn't huge. Like it was not chaos in the streets by any stretch of the imagination. There was people there and there was a protest. I don't know if I'd call it large. We'll see what happens in Calgary today at 5:30 at Riley Park. We'll see if they get a turnout there. But like I say, it's happening in 20 different locations around the province today, and they promised there will be more. So lots to be on the lookout for in our province this weekend. But enjoy today. If you got things to do, today might be the day to do it because it looks like we could be headed for pretty wet weather over the next couple of days. Have a great weekend, everybody. We'll talk to you on Monday. Peace and love.
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4: This is Global News. I'm Brenda Neufeld. It is mostly sunny and 24 degrees at 1 o'clock. A special weather statement is now in effect for Calgary and much of southern and central Alberta, with significant rainfall expected over the next several days. Environment Canada says the rain will begin Saturday night into Sunday and will be heavy at times, especially across central Alberta and the foothills. Between 50 and 90 millimeters of rain could fall by Wednesday, but some areas could see as much as 100 millimeters. Meanwhile, in Banff National Park, a lot of that rain will fall as snow. Environment Canada says higher elevations could see upwards of 10 to 20 centimeters of snow. Meanwhile, the rain coming our way together with melting mountain snowpack is going to increase river flows and water levels in the Bow and Elbow Rivers over the next several days. The city is anticipating high stream flow advisories, a boating advisory, and pathway underpass closures this weekend, and is asking everyone to be cautious around rivers. But in a post on X today, Mayor Jeremy Farkas says no river flooding is expected over the next 5 days. The recent warm weather has already caused some minor flooding in low-lying areas along the Bow River in Banff and Lake Louise. And the situation is much the same next door in BC. Rain and the accelerating snowmelt have prompted flood watches and high stream flow advisories as well, particularly in central and southeast BC. The wet conditions are blamed for a landslide that shut down Highway 1 between Golden and Revelstoke last night. The highway reopened late this morning. There's no word on any arrests or charges after a shelter-in-place order was put in effect for a Temple neighborhood today. Officers were called to a home on Templeby Drive at about 4:30 for what they're calling a weapons incident. The shelter-in-place order was for a number of nearby homes, including that of Jaslyn Mayhew. She says police have been at that house a lot.
5: Yes, we have had police showing up 24/7 for this guy. He's been like starting issues. There's multiple children in this home too. Like, it's not only him and a wife, it's like multiple children that were inside.
4: The shelter in place order was lifted at about 8:30. Gas prices may have fallen on optimism that a ceasefire in the Middle East war is on its way, but one expert says it will be expensive to fill up this summer. Even if the feud ends soon, Enpro International Chief Petroleum Analyst Roger McKnight says it could be four months until gas prices really decline, because fuel inventories have been depleted during the conflict.
6: If I was a consumer, I would grab any price reduction you're seeing right now, because they're not going to hold up in July and August.
4: Data from energy analytics website GasBuddy shows the cost of fueling up has been dropping for the last 10 days across the country. Economists are pouring cold water on recession talks after Stats Canada reported today the country's economy stalled in the first quarter. While real gross domestic product expenditure was flat on a quarter-by-quarter basis, converting that to an annualized rate magnifies the quarterly changes and results in a decline of a 0.1% for the first quarter. And the annualized rate is the figure most economists pay close attention to. TD Bank economist Mark Urkaleo says the first quarter dip was so marginal, it's not the kind of contraction worth sounding the alarm over. Environment Canada Calgary weather clearing this afternoon and a high of 27. There is a chance of showers or thunderstorms. A few clouds tonight, down to 13. Increasing cloud tomorrow, chance of showers. Temperature steady around 15. And then the real rain begins on Sunday, a high of only 9. Monday, rain and 13. And periods of rain Tuesday with a high of 12. Right now, it is 24. Breaking news when it happens. Our next scheduled news at 1:30. I'm Brenda Neufeld.
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0: Show.
1: Life is about choices. How we decide we're going to attack the day is the glass half full or half empty. And are the Montreal Canadiens still in contention for this Stanley Cup? Their backs are against the wall. They're down 3-1 against a very, very tough opponent that has been mopping the floor with them. But I choose to view this as the beginning of the greatest comeback that we have seen in a very long time. And that is how I am going to be entering watching the game tonight. And one of the reasons I have that hope is because every now and then something happens in Ottawa, courtesy of a Liberal government, that makes me happy. Yep. So if you fell off your chair when I said that, pick yourself on up, because we got something really good to talk about right now. I want to remind you of the story of Jess La Rochelle, Canadian soldier in October 2006. He held a remote outpost west of Kandahar during our war in Afghanistan when it came under heavy Taliban assault. He was severely wounded. He didn't even know how wounded he was. An RPG blast had killed two of his comrades. It got him too. He fought alone, firing his light machine gun until it was destroyed and then switching to firing rockets. And he kept the 40 enemy troop from overrunning the position. It was one guy protecting his two friends against 40 enemy combatants. So despite the serious back injuries, the shrapnel wounds, the hearing loss, he refused medical treatment until he could take part in the ramp ceremony in Kandahar, where he helped carry the casket of one of his friends. And I ask you if that story is not proof positive of the highest order of courage and bravery that a person is capable of. If you can show me a better example, I would love to hear it. And the reason I tell you the story, which you have heard before, probably, you certainly heard it on this show before, is because when Jess La Rochelle was honored by the military and by our country, he was honored with our second highest military honor, which is wonderful. But again, I ask, if he doesn't get the top one, who does? And there has been a push using him as the example to honor our soldiers and their bravery with the establishment of an independent military honors review board. And it's been a long push. There's been a long campaign. And the announcement was made today that Ottawa is going to create this independent military honors review board to reassess cases, including Afghanistan war actions, that may meet the criteria for the Canadian Victoria Cross. And it has never been awarded. It's never been awarded since 1990. It was created in 1993, never been awarded. And just ask yourself the question, like, since 1993, we haven't had a single soldier of the 40,000 deployed in Afghanistan, for example, not one of them acquitted him or herself to the highest degree that we as a country would expect or could imagine. I find that rich. And so Parliamentary Secretary Sherry Romanato announced the decision today. And she saying the government agrees to review Afghanistan veteran files, quote, where new evidence may suggest that the criteria for the Victoria Cross may have been met. And Intrepid, I can't let a story about Afghanistan go without talking to you about your memories there. So when you hear this, and you know better than most what life was like there, and you know what high regard Jess La Rochelle is held in by a lot of his brothers and sisters in arms. So
2: I was there at the time.
1: Yeah.
2: And I actually took pictures of the ramp ceremony that he was in.
1: Wow.
2: And I had a picture. He's in one of the pictures.
1: But
2: I had no idea what he had done at the time.
1: But also, like, how he stood there. So rather than get the medical attention he needed.
2: So at first he's in this outpost,
1: yeah.
2: Right? And he's shooting off, and he got hit by an RPG.
1: Yeah.
2: Two of his buddies died. He got flown out of this thing, broke his back, had to crawl back up. But his gun had been damaged. He had no gun. He had nothing. But what they did have was all these rockets for some reason.
1: Yeah.
2: And he used these rockets and he was firing at the Taliban point blank range with rockets.
1: Yeah.
2: Shoulder mounted. Remember, he has a broken back.
1: Yeah.
2: His hearing is shot. He's got a concussion. He's got all these different issues.
1: There's broken stuff in there too. Like when I heard that he participated in the ramp ceremony.
2: Yeah.
1: Then he finds out later, like the doctor's like, you shouldn't have been able to do that.
2: Yeah. But also not only that, though, when he left Afghanistan to go to get medical treatment in Germany,
1: yep.
2: they put him in a plane.
1: Yep.
2: And in the middle seat, oh. middle aisle.
1: No.
2: Yeah.
1: What?
2: And he flew commercial.
1: Oh, jeez.
2: He was in. Imagine the agony. And he just yep. suffered yeah. immensely over the years and all the damage from those injuries just sort of accumulated, and he died a few years ago, which yeah. was tragic. They wanted this news. They wanted this news to come out before he died.
1: Yeah.
2: And sadly, it did not. But this is a big deal.
1: Yeah.
2: A huge deal. For the group, they've been working for 6 years. This group called Valor in the Presence of the Enemy.
1: Yeah.
2: They got over 60,000 signatures. They ended up getting a number of provinces to sign on to say, yes, we agree with this.
1: Yeah.
2: Well, and,
1: I mean, on its face, like we have to take these things seriously, right? If you create the Victoria Cross in 1993 and you do nothing with it, then that is the height of performance. Come on. And when you hear stories like this, and there's no way that this is the only story worthy of review. And I don't know whether it speaks to an institutional reticence to honor sort of the positive in war. I don't know if that's it.
2: But this isn't what this is. This isn't about being yay to war. Nobody who went there wanted to be there. No, I know you don't. Yeah. I know you don't. But I mean, some people, the argument is, well, you know, you're celebrating war by, no, you're not.
1: Yeah.
2: None of these people wanted to be there, but they are there. They representing their country.
1: Yeah.
2: At a time when our country decided to do this.
1: Country decided to do it. They, without question, followed their orders, and they went there and they did everything that they could in the pursuit of achieving the goals that the country set out. And then when you come back and you are broken and you are bruised and you are battered and you have demonstrated a level of courage and valor, the likes of which you wish everybody could show in their lives.
2: You represented the flag on your shoulder.
1: Yep. Yeah.
2: You represented it well.
1: Then you as the country who sent him there in the first place have an obligation to come full circle and honor him with the high. So I'm glad they're doing it.
2: And you know what? Even further than that, have the responsibility to respect them, to be able to do the right thing.
1: Yeah.
2: And now the problem with this thing was that they had asked for years, this group had asked for years. And I did a number of stories when I was a reporter about this. We've done it a couple of times here on this thing, asking people to do it, to work on this.
1: Yep.
2: To be able to say, no, don't just hand him the Victoria Cross. You know what? If you hear what when you hear what he did, obviously you say, wow, that's insane.
1: Yeah.
2: He should be. The only thing anybody ever asked for was a review. How hard is that?
1: Yeah. Yeah. Well,
2: then a review. Yes,
1: well, it's just trying to get, listen.
2: Think about how many people get appeals for criminal cases.
1: I know.
2: And you could not do a simple review.
1: Yeah. Well, listen, I'm expecting pushback for this. Those silly dum-dums out there who wear the white poppies on Remembrance Day because they don't want to glorify war. Okay, well, neither do the people who actually had to live through
2: it. And that's the freaking point.
1: Yeah.
2: It is the point. So today, congratulations to Bruce Moncur and everybody at Valor in the Presence of the Enemy.
1: Yes.
2: General Hillier worked hard on this. There's a lot of people who did, and they deserve to be recognized for pushing this through.
1: Yes, indeed. I'm very glad that you brought this to my attention so that we could tell the story to as many people as possible. All right, so that was the good news out of Ottawa today. When we come back... what if I say, you know, you can't appreciate... Oh. Okay, we're going to... Come on back. We got all sorts of stuff coming for you.
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1: All right, so in the first segment, we started with my perspective on the incredible playoff comeback that we are about to experience as a nation, supporting the Montreal Canadiens as our team Canada. Elbows up, buddy. Come on. The Prime Minister told us this is your duty.
2: I'll give you a Gordie Howe elbow.
1: Yeah, I said that. You're no good. Anyway, it's going to happen, but that doesn't mean that the playing ice is even. The question is, do you wonder why it's so tough for Canadian teams to win a Stanley Cup? Well, according to our next guest at the Montreal Economic Institute, it's taxes. It's taxes. So please welcome to the show, Vincent Geloso, senior economist. How are you, my friend? Welcome.
3: It's a pleasure being here.
1: You're not saying that it's because the Americans are better at building hockey teams. You're saying it's the taxes that make it harder for us in Canada to keep the players. Yeah.
3: So they're not inherently better. It's just easier for them to use dollars to attract people. And the reason is very simple. Think about what athletes are. They're incredibly high-skilled people who are insanely in demand. They have low costs of moving relative to their income. So a 1% difference in tax rate means a lot of differences.
1: Yeah.
3: For just like it's big dollars that end up being on the table. So players, when they decide, especially when they're free agents, when they decide to go to play, where to go to play, well, teams with lower tax and states with lower tax rates or provinces with lower tax rates, they don't need to offer as much to match the net pay. It gives them an edge.
1: And I remember years ago, one of the knocks for Canadian teams in professional sports was our weak dollar versus the American. So they had it was easier for it to go out and pay more because we still had to pay everybody in American dollars up here. Does that play into it at all?
3: Yes, it does, but it's independent from tax rate. You want to think that the exchange rate, what it does is it creates uncertainty over the value of a contract that a player pays. So let's say like you decide to sign, I'm sure you'd love to play, let's say for, I'll put you with the LA Kings. Okay.
1: Just yep,
3: for,
1: sure.
3: for the sake of argument, you sign at, $5 million at that $5 million.
1: That sounds about right.
3: You sign for $5 million, and then there's an offer that comes in from the Maple Leafs. The Maple Leafs offer you $5 million, but that $5 million fluctuates, and then in reality you're left with $4 million. So players, when they have that uncertainty in terms of what the contract will pay off, it does affect them. But that's independent of the tax rates.
1: Gotcha.
3: So this is something that's independent from it, even though it does matter.
1: And so it's very interesting. I mean, it's kind of depressing when you say that over the last six NHL seasons, 4 Stanley Cups were won by teams based in Florida, a state with no personal income tax. And I guess if we zoom out beyond sports, this is a big problem as we try to attract talent that has it's similar to sports. They are highly skilled, very much in demand. They are mobile. They can uproot very quickly. I'm talking like engineers and innovators and coders and AI leadership teams, all of that stuff, all of those people. If we're trying to attract them here, that tax system could be a barrier. And I remember back, Vincent, I remember back in the day, you know, it wasn't that long ago. It was when in Toronto, we'd attracted Google to town, and they were going to do a big project here. And I remember the discussions after we'd declared victory, that we said, yes, we have higher taxes than the Americans. But the way we described to Google was, bring all your people up here, and you as a company don't have to worry about healthcare costs. And houses are affordable, and we've got good, our streets are safe, and on and on and on. Most of that stuff the bloom has come off the rose to a certain extent, and all we're left with is the high taxes. So it's harder to make that pitch to global talent today than it was a few years ago.
3: Yes. So I like the fact that you went exactly where what we were trying to do with this study that we put out, that hockey players this talks to the heart of Canadians, like, for sure. But it speaks to something bigger, which is researchers, doctors, painters, professors, actors, inventors, musicians, managers, whoever you think is high skill, they work the same as athletes. They respond very, very well to tax rates because their high skills are highly in demand, which means big dollars, and small differences in tax rate end up amounting for large differences in terms of income. And it does matter to attract people with high skills. In fact, I will point something out. It's not in our study, but it's worth mentioning. People like to diss the United States for lots of things. But the fact is if you look at the distribution globally of these high skills people that I mentioned, researchers, yeah, doctors, painters, like all this list, they go to the U.S. disproportionately well above what you would expect the U.S. to attract.
1: Yeah.
3: Why is that? Well, the tax rates. And they come in so much, they generate so much growth, so much innovation, that despite having a smaller government in terms of how big it is relative to the economy, the resources are so much larger as a pool of resources to spend on, that if you look at social spending per head in the United States, they actually spend more than Canadians.
1: Yeah. I mean,
3: so if you think of like poverty spending, Americans spend more than Canadians. So that means they do more efforts to fight poverty than Canadians.
1: Yeah.
3: It's a smaller effort proportionally, but that's, They can do that because they attract people who are high skilled. That generates economic growth. Yeah. And we should want high skills. We should have policies that encourage high skills. And the best thing for Canadians are it's not just those researchers and there's inventors and these painters.
1: But it's
3: athletes too.
1: But Vincent, I'm so glad you said that because I feel like I want to pull my hair out when I hear people talking, you know, oh, well, let's we're gonna take the GST off of groceries. And I was like, okay. And then somebody says, well, where are we going to recoup that tax, that loss of tax revenue from? And I keep thinking to myself, like, never mind the fact that we could find billions upon billions of dollars of waste in the government if we just want to look for it. Never mind that. But, you know, if we grow the economy, then we can lower the taxes on people, which then attracts more people here because the taxes are lower. We have a bigger tax base. These people are opening businesses. Those businesses pay taxes. And next thing you know, you've got more taxes coming in. You got more money coming in at a lower tax rate. I don't understand. If we keep pursuing the path we have, it's destined to collapse under its own weight, no?
3: Yes, I think it's impossible to keep high skills under high taxes, especially in a world where high skills are highly mobile.
1: Yeah.
3: And I'll give you something it looks like an anecdote, but it's not. You'll find more econ professors. I'm an econ professor, and I'm originally from Quebec. You'll find more French-Canadian economists in American universities than you'll find in Quebec universities.
1: Really?
3: Should give you an idea. Yeah. It's like in my department in Virginia, I'm at a university in Virginia. There are two Quebecers in this department, which is you wouldn't expect to find that many Quebecers in Virginia, yet you do. And you can go through some of the top schools you'll always find, and some of the top schools you'll end up finding some Quebec economists. And why are they not in Quebec? Well, if you talk to them, most of the time they'll end up saying something like, yeah, the taxes are too high. Yeah. It's not that we don't like Canada. It's not that we don't like home. It's that, look, people value our skills and people are willing to pay us this much. And in fact, they don't need to pay us that much more for us to make the move.
1: Yeah.
3: If we want to keep talent in Canada, we have to be competitive on tax rate. And hockey is one example of this, but it works for everything else as well.
1: So I just wish you had come up out with this story after the Montreal Canadiens won the cup. You put this out there now, and it just feels like bad juju.
3: I'm sorry. I'm not. I understand that we're doing the baseball thing where you don't talk to the pitcher. Yeah. You don't mention that he's doing well. You don't do anything. Yeah. You're jinxing it. I understand that it feels like I'm doing that. I'm not trying to jinx anything. I am hoping for the best like everybody else. But I just want to point out that we could hope much. We wouldn't have to hope that hard
1: if the taxes were better.
3: The tax rate.
1: There you go. I get behind that completely. Vincent Geloso, senior economist at MEI. Great conversation. Really appreciate it. Come back anytime.
3: My pleasure.
1: All right. When we come back, we got to talk about the bad news out of Ottawa. The good news is what we talked about earlier. The bad news is, congratulations, Canada. We're in a recession. Now.
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9: This is Global News. I'm Brenda Neufeld. It is sunny and 25 at 1:30. A special weather statement is now in effect for significant rainfall across much of Alberta starting on Sunday. Environment Canada says the rain will begin Saturday night into Sunday and will be heavy at times, especially across central Alberta and the foothills. Total rainfall expected by Wednesday is between 50 and 90 millimeters. Meanwhile, the city will have more to say today about a river flow and water levels in the Bow and Elbow Rivers due to the melting mountain snowpack and the rain we're expecting. The city is anticipating high stream flow advisories, a boating advisory, and pathway underpass closures this weekend. Thousands of Albertans are out today in 15 different communities in a day of action against the policies of the provincial government. The Alberta Federation of Labour says they're tired of protesting outside empty buildings on the weekend, and their intent is to disrupt the workday to get their message across. Three of the events are being held today in Calgary. Environment Canada Calgary weather clearing this afternoon and a high of 27 degrees, down to 13 for tonight. Increasing cloud tomorrow, chance of showers and a high of 15, and then the rain moves in for Sunday. Right now it is 25. Breaking news when it happens, our next scheduled news at 2. I'm Brenda Neufeld.
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1: What great news. What great news after the 10 years of Justin Trudeau watching the productivity gap increase between us and the Americans to the point that now Alabama is richer than Canada, more productive than Canada. But then we turned it around, right? Because we got rid of the drama teacher and we brought in the banker. And he has been on the job for four quarters. And because the last two quarters have been negative growth, that is technically a recession. So we are the only G7 nation in this position today. And you can blame it on whoever you want. You can blame it on Donald Trump if you want. But nobody else is in recession in the G7. And they all have to deal with Donald Trump. And it feels to me like this is one big, it's the same show that started in 2015. We replaced the main character at the top, but the show is the same. It's the same play. We keep buying tickets to it. We keep saying, yeah, let's extend the run of this show called Let's Make Canada Poor. And we keep doing it. And a lot of people were convinced that because this new leader presented as different from Justin Trudeau, that he was different. I would remind you that we got in trouble because of performance. And performance is great. It makes you feel good. Oh, look at that Davos speech. How many jobs did that Davos speech create? And I'm not saying it won't turn around. Of course, it's going to turn around at some point. We're a resilient nation. But all of this is part of the same thing. Justin Trudeau and his team were cooking up this recipe in the kitchen for 10 years. And the recipe was designed to weaken this country by keeping what was in the ground and make it impossible to get it out. And then he left and he was replaced by a new chef. Everything was baked in already. So now it was just about bringing it out to the table and forcing us to eat. And that's how I see it. And I will remind you that the one person you cannot blame for this is the person who seems to be the press seems to keep his feet to the fire the most, Pierre Poilievre. The Conservative Party of Canada warned against most of the decisions, boneheaded decisions by the Liberal government from 2015 through today. Any one of those things, had the Liberals just listened once, we'd be in a better position today. We would. Fact. And today he got up to do a press conference about this recession. And I mean, you want to talk trust in the media? Listen to the question by this someone from the Hill Times and ask yourself, does this sound like a good faith question by a journalist? Does this sound like somebody who appreciates that the onus and responsibility for where we are as a nation is not on Pierre Poilievre, it's on the guy Pierre Poilievre is criticizing? And ask yourself, why is he criticizing? Why does it sound like he's criticizing Pierre? And ask yourself, does he sound like a journalist or does he sound like a liberal plant heckling from the audience?
2: In Q3 2025, the economy grew at an annualized rate by 2.6%. We have economists saying that today's numbers are so nominal they could be forecasted away and revised away. So aren't you jumping the gun a little bit, calling this a full-blown recession?
3: Right. So I know that there's a lot of excuses being made for Mark Carney today, and I'm not surprised. By the way, which outlet are you with?
2: Is 2.6% economy growth an excuse, or is that just the numbers?
3: It's actually, there's no 2.6% economic growth. The economy, if I could. So you're having to go back? How many quarters are you having to go back now?
2: Two quarters.
3: So you're having to go back. Okay, so let's get this straight. There's been four quarters since Mark Carney became prime minister. The economy shrunk in three of those four quarters. Canada is the only G7 country for which that is the case. There's now been an entire year of Mark Carney that is recorded in economic data, and the GDP is smaller today than when he took office. That is only true of Canada among G7 countries. And now there are two back-to-back quarters where the economy shrunk, which is the literal definition of a recession.
1: And he's right. He goes on, he says, you know, he addresses that member of the press. He says, it's time to stop making excuses for this prime minister. He's had a year. He has traveled the world more than Justin Trudeau ever did in a year. We're already footing the bill for the food, which, by the way, it's not a small thing. In a time of scarcity, the $200,000 for a single trip on short rib and French wines, I don't have time for that. I don't have time for that. When people are choosing between gassing up their car or, as he said, hey, sorry, kids, you can't play hockey this year. We can't afford it. And we were promised the moon. We were promised a rocket ship to the moon. And our prime minister has racked up the air miles, that's for sure. And he's met with a lot of people, and he sure has looked prime ministerial, and he's spoken in prime ministerial ways. But nothing, it hasn't materialized in a way that has made anyone's life better today, except for the consultants who are still hired to the tune of $26 billion a year. And so that journalist, by the way, who suggested Pierre Poilievre was jumping the gun, according to Polymarket, there's an 88% chance that Canada will be in a recession, an official full-blown recession, before 2027. And I was convinced in the last election that the graph demonstrating the chasm, the growing chasm between real GDP per capita in the G7, we like to compare ourselves to the Americans the most. We were on a parallel track with them forever. And then 2015 happened, and all of a sudden it was no longer a parallel track. It was one going up and the other going down. It is unbelievable how little GDP per capita we produce versus the Americans. That's not by accident. That was due to the policies enacted by this Liberal government. I don't care what anyone says. It is the same Liberal government. And again, does it matter to the people on the ground whether we are in a technical recession, a full-blown recession, or it's just a temporary dip? Does it matter? No, of course it doesn't matter. And our the economists, the chief economists, the ones who do matter, here's what they said. So the chief economist at the TD Bank, Marka Irkolao, said, don't get me wrong, the economy has struggled to gain any meaningful traction over the last year. But for now, we wouldn't necessarily call it a technical recession. Doug Porter at BMO said, no sense sugarcoating this sour result, as the economy has clearly been struggling to grow since the start of the trade war. We would say no, not really, on whether this qualifies as a recession. And Ali Jaffrey at KPMG says, is Canada in a recession? Probably not, but whatever you want to call it, it's not good. We can have a fight, as this gentleman from the Hill Times wanted to have, on semantics. But at some point we have to say, at some point we have to ask ourselves, when's the turnaround coming? When's the turnaround coming? You can tell us that we're Canada strong, but if we feel weak because our bellies aren't full and because our kids aren't getting the exercise that they used to get because they can't afford hockey, then we're not strong. We're not. Let's check in with Dan. Dan, welcome to the show. Thanks for calling.
4: Hey, good morning, Ben.
1: Hey,
4: let's not forget that Carney was Trudeau's and the Liberal government's special economic advisor for 5 years leading up to being prime minister.
1: Yep.
4: Special economic advisor. Even though everyone says Poilievre has no background in finance, apparently Carney's experience has done wonders for Canada. And we've gotten so much out of this $75 billion annual deficit. Look at us. We're in a recession.
1: Yeah, it's apparently the forecasts for next year and the year after are not good either. And look, Dan, I thought all of that was clear in the last election. And I've said it before. I said after the last 10 years, I thought the Liberals as a party were disqualified from getting my vote in the last election. I said if Jesus had come back and said, I'm a Liberal and I'm running, I still wouldn't have voted for the Liberals. And so, but they were able to convince enough Canadians that enough had changed in that party that they could right the ship. I have not seen evidence of that. I see a lot of movement. I don't see a lot of results. We're going to take a break. Thank you very much. We're going to continue with your calls after the break. Because a better tax policy appears to be the solution, correct? But is Canada able to do it? We'll talk about that next.
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1: All right, we're talking this Made in Canada recession. It's not a global recession that people can blame on, you know, shifting the sands of global economic headwinds and none of that stuff. This is a Made in Canada problem. We made this ourselves, and I gotta say it, Canadians voted for this. Canadians vote time and time again to put the red team in power, despite evidence that like we were digging the hole and with many opportunities to stop digging, and we didn't, and so we get the government we deserve, and the people are always right. Reconcile those two things while I check in with Tom. Tom, welcome to the Ben Mulrooney Show.
15: Thank you, sir. I just want to
13: I don't know if I want to correct you or what, but you said, you know, Carney really has not benefited any Canadians. I have to say my brother-in-law, who does make a lot of money, self-employed, done really well. The day after Carney got elected, he thought to himself, what would Carney do with his investments? So he took as much money out of Canada as he legally could, dumped it into the States, into investments he thought Carney would have. Because as we know, Carney was never an MP, so he didn't have to disclose anything.
1: Yeah.
13: He's up 56% this year.
1: There you go. Listen.
13: So Carney was a huge benefit to certain people that have the fortitude to invest like Carney is.
1: And that's another thing. And thanks for reminding me about that. The disclosure laws that allowed him to obfuscate for as long as he did. He's like, I'm following the laws. Like, you're following the letter of the law. You're not following the spirit of the law. The spirit of the law is supposed to allow Canadians to know where you are invested before they vote for you. And you are not following that. But because of a timing issue and the fact that you were the most green person in terms of experience in politics, it was not written with you in mind. And so I don't like that. I get that he's followed the word. He did not follow the spirit. But I'm glad your brother's making out like a bandit. Maybe he could post a newsletter and tell us where to invest. Drolet and I don't have... Intrepid and I don't have two pennies to rub together. I got one. He's got one. But we don't... They don't touch. I'll invest in wherever your brother tells me. Thanks so much, my friend. You take care. Who do we got? We got Mario here. Mario, thanks for calling.
15: Hi. Listen, I don't believe him. I don't trust him. It's like the previous caller said, look how much money he took out of the country and he invested it in the United States. Okay. He says our GDP is up and all this business. That's not what I gather from other things. And you know what I'm finding with Canadians?
1: What?
15: They want to be lied to.
1: Yeah.
15: But they swallow it. And if we read about this all the time, listen to your intuition, your gut feeling. I don't believe it. Tells me otherwise.
1: Yeah, Mario, listen. I've talked about it before. Tomorrow night I'm going over to one of my best friend's houses, and he is as smart as anybody I know. And he was considering voting conservative, and then he switched over to liberal. And he said, Mark Carney's making me proud. What I realize is for so many Canadians, and this is a theory I've got, so many Canadians, they stop their analysis of this government. It begins and ends with Mark Carney. They do not look at the bench. They do not look at the ministers. They don't look at the people who are the same team that was there that got us into this mess. They just look at the bright, shiny new leader and say, he's the guy who's going to fix this. But on this show, Mario, we talk about the incompetence, the ineptitude, the waste. The projects that never get off the ground but still cost us $400, $500, $600 million. Had Mark Carney come in and said, it's a new day, I'm not going to let you guys run this place like there are no consequences, money matters, and I'm coming in here, and if you're not running your ministry the way I would expect you to, you're going to lose your job. He's not done that. So the inmates are running the asylum. And
15: he's not going to do it.
1: Well,
15: and people, I'm sorry to say, I don't mean to cut you off.
1: No, that's okay.
15: People listen to your insides and they say, Pierre Poilievre is this. I don't know what the problem, what you see is what you get. I don't know how they paint him with a brush like he's some sort of a villain.
1: Well, I know.
15: Oh, my God in heaven.
1: But Mario, it's also what's so odd is, again, he railed against most of the policies that contributed to our flagging productivity. He and the conservatives. And so if you're going to look to ascribe blame, there's, I'm sure, lots of places you can place it. The one place you cannot place it is in the opposition benches, because they had nothing to do with this. Nothing to do with it. And yet, despite that, despite that, there is still a delusion within a certain type of Canadian that looks at him and the conservative as a problem to be overcome by the liberals. It doesn't make any sense to me.
15: It doesn't. I'm going to close with saying this, okay? Because I'm sure there's other people who want to see important things, but that previous caller hit the nail right on the head. He took all this money and he moved it out of the country. Yeah. Shame on him. Shame on him. Now, I'm gonna tell every Canadian that voted Liberal, look at what he says, and what does your gut instinct tell you, and what are the results you're seeing, and think about what you did.
1: Yeah, yeah. All right, thank you, my friend. You have a great weekend. All right. Yep. All right. We got Neil here. Neil, welcome to the show. Happy Friday.
16: Thank you very much, sir. I really like your program.
1: Thank you.
16: It's just great. I'll tell you why I'm calling. I didn't trust him because about 100% of the ministers in his caucus and in his party are the ones that supported Trudeau over the last 10 years and yep. pretty much destroyed this country. And I don't think that they should ever have been allowed to be a politician again.
1: I agree. That's why I said that they have been disqualified from me even considering. I don't care who's running them. I don't care what their policies are. I don't trust them. And Canadians essentially hired the arsonists to put out the fire. So we got what we deserve. I'm not trying to relitigate the last election. I'm trying to acknowledge that we are in this place as a country, and it was entirely avoidable. We gave Justin a majority the first time. Okay, fine. People, he had the socks and the hair, and I understand that. But then after that, that's on the voter after that. and this idea, Neil, with this weird Canadian exception.

0: unleash my country's potential. That's it.
1: Yep. 100% correct.
0: All right. Thank you, my friend. I appreciate it. And we got time for Frank. Frank, thanks for calling in.
2: Ben, I really want to show gratitude for bringing this up, because every time I have a conversation with somebody that's bought into Mark Carney, any of these facts, they say, no, it's not true. There's no evidence of it. It's all a conspiracy. You tell him, you know, he was the economic advisor for Trudeau. What decision could he make? It was all Trudeau that did it. He was the PMO. He made the final decisions. And I said, well, you know, Mark Carney's the PMO now.
0: Yeah.
2: So is he not at fault for this? No, he needs time to turn this ship around.
0: Yeah, but we
2: got to wait it out.
0: Frank, here's the issue. We've got about 30 seconds left. I'll try to be quick here. The problem with reelecting the exact same crew is all of the institutional relationships that were built over the course of a decade under Justin Trudeau still exist. So,
2: Ben, do you think it's because we have such a large public sector that depends on these jobs staying around?
0: Well, there's an element of self-fulfilling prophecy. Yeah, we don't need a public sector as big as it is.
2: Public sector workers also pay taxes that we're losing for all these poor decisions?
0: There's the onion that we would need to peel to get to the center of what our problems are. It would take us forever and it would make us cry. Frank, thank you very much. Thanks to everybody. And hey, Edmonton, thank you for joining us this week. I hope you have a wonderful weekend. We'll see you back here on Monday. When we come back, it's the story that could have gone away with a simple apology. But when a union decides to dig in its heels, the Ben Mulrooney Show is there to answer the call.
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4: This is Global News. I'm Brenda Neufeld. Sunshine in 25 at 2 o'clock. Much of Alberta is going to be socked in by rain over the coming days, enough that Environment Canada has issued a special weather statement. The advisory that includes Calgary and much of southern and central Alberta says the rain will begin Saturday night into Sunday and will be heavy at times, especially across central Alberta and the foothills. Between 50 and 90 millimeters could fall by Wednesday, but some areas could see as much as 100. Meanwhile, in Banff National Park, some of that rain could fall as snow. Environment Canada says higher elevations could see upwards of 10 to 20 centimeters of snow. The rain coming our way together with the melting mountain snowpack are going to increase river flows and water levels in the Bow and Elbow Rivers over the next several days. The city is anticipating high stream flow advisories, a boating advisory, and pathway underpass closures this weekend, and is asking everyone to be cautious around rivers. But in a post on X today, Mayor Jeremy Farkas says no river flooding is expected over the next 5 days. The recent warm weather has already caused some flooding in low-lying areas along the Bow River in Banff and Lake Louise. It's a day of protest designed to disrupt the workday around Alberta to try to get the provincial government's attention. The Alberta Federation of Labour says they're tired of protesting outside empty buildings on the weekend. There are 3 protests in Calgary today, including one held over the noon hour outside Justice Minister Mickey Amory's northeast office. This man says he's fed up with the UCP government, with the separation referendum being the last straw.
5: I had enough for sure, and I don't know about the other Albertans, but these people here definitely had enough. This is nonsense. Now with this referendum and all these questions shouldn't be allowed. Like, this is not the government that we asked for, and they weren't elected to do any of this.
4: At 3 o'clock today, there's a march from City Hall to the McDougall Centre, and at 5:30, what the AFL is calling a Rise Up rally at Riley Park. Elections Alberta says a massive hiring effort for the fall referendum on the province's place in Canada will get underway early next month. The agency says 60,000 or more election officers will be needed to hand count the votes, which the province dictates must be done within 48 hours after polling stations close. It says all positions are paid and most are open to those over 16 who pass a criminal record check. Elections Alberta says hiring will get underway on June 8th, and it's counting on Albertans to step forward. It says each of the 10 questions will be on its own color-coded ballot, and it expects to need 34 million ballot sheets. A new affordable housing project opened its doors in northeast Calgary today. Homespace unveiled 52 non-market family townhomes in Whitehorn. The development, designed to support Indigenous and newcomer families, will offer safe and stable housing along with on-site social supports from Inn from the Cold and Miskanawa. Bernadette Majdal, CEO of Homespace, says this is their first project that includes Indigenous spaces.
6: There's a real gap in the sector around providing spaces where our Indigenous neighbours can celebrate ceremony, have gathering spaces, oftentimes are unable to smudge where they live. And so it was really important for us to create a space where they can come together, gather, build community, celebrate ceremony, and have those pieces.
4: The project received funding from all 3 levels of government. Environment Canada Calgary weather, a sunny today, a high of 27, down to 13 tonight, and then only 15 tomorrow with showers beginning, turning to rain Sunday. Right now it's 25. I'm Brenda Neufeld.
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0: All right, all right. It is time to F-U-O-A-B-M-S-E, which, of course, is short for follow-up on a Ben Mulrooney Show exclusive.
1: Not enough letters.
0: No, we're going to get longer. Yeah, we got Leah Gazan in here to help us come up with a longer one.
1: Yeah, I think we got to have some characters. It's got to be like umlaut.
0: Yeah, we have to have a 2S in there, a 2-spirit.
1: Yeah, I think so.
0: Anyway, welcome to the show. So yesterday, we broke news. It is news of importance, but it was we broke it because it happened to the family of Intrepid. And of course, to give you a quick synopsis, in the city of London, Ontario, the public service union OPSU is picketing on behalf of their members against the Ford government, which is pretty standard these days. And but their picket line was in between a hotel and a hospital. And Intrepid's family was at the hotel trying to drive to the hospital where they have a very ill family member. The picketers did not want to let them cross. And despite them pleading, we're going to see our terminally ill family member. They were called liars. Everybody's saying that. They were harassed. They were intimidated. They were insulted. They were prevented from leaving.
1: When they tried to go, they started smashing on the hood of the car.
0: Smashing on the hood of the car. There are a couple of people in the car have anxiety issues, and those were exacerbated because of that. Mm-hmm. So that was the story. Mike Drolet, is steeped in knowledge as a reformed journalist, took it upon himself to do his due diligence and follow this story the way a responsible journalist would. And one of the places he went to is he reached out to OPSU. And they're consistent. The members on the ground called the people in the car liars. And these people also then, to Drolet's request, said that never happened. We were there. Didn't happen. Now, we also checked with the cops, who said, oh, yeah, we saw tons of cars being stopped like that. So they couldn't say that this one specific one happened because they weren't paying attention that way. But they saw... they saw this happening. And so yesterday we told you, we reached out. They said they were going to go to the higher ups, right?
1: Yeah, but first we asked them, let's play the audio to remind people.
0: Yeah, let's listen to this.
1: If you'd seen protesters blocking the road with cars going in and out and being aggressive with people, would you have stopped it right away?
2: I don't know what I would have done in a situation that didn't occur. So I'm not going to answer that question.
0: I'm not going to, it didn't occur.
1: That seems pretty definitive.
0: Well, it's so insulting. You're denying someone's lived experience.
1: Yeah.
0: Yeah. The left loves that expression, right? Because there's no such thing as truth anymore. There's just lived experience. anyway, eventually this got higher up into OPSU. And this is the statement, their official statement, that they sent to us. OPSU doesn't condone violence or aggressive behavior on the picket lines.
1: Great.
0: Great. We've heard nothing to suggest there were any problems as far as our members are concerned.
1: Well, you have heard something.
0: Yeah, you heard it from us. And then...
1: but you didn't believe us.
0: No, so what, you checked? Hey, guys, did you break the law and intimidate and call people liars as they were going to go... oh, no, you didn't do that? Okay, investigation closed. So your family members were called liars 3 times.
1: Yeah, so I guess you double down and then you...
0: triple down.
1: Triple down. This is a triple down dare you.
0: Yeah.
1: And so they basically screamed at the occupants of the car.
0: Yep.
1: They said when we asked them about it yesterday, they said, nope, didn't happen.
0: Yep.
1: And then when we said, hey, why don't you take a closer look at this? And they said, yeah, you know what? We will. We will. Absolutely. Then they were like, Dad, no.
0: Nothing happened. To see here. And look, like I said, if you as a public service union are establishing the rules of engagement, and those rules clearly are to deny the humanity in anybody that you cross paths with, then good luck trying to sell your grievances to the people of the province. Like, good luck, because you're the one setting the rules of engagement here. You're the one saying that your issues with Doug Ford are more important than anyone's issues as it relates to getting to the hospital. In fact, you don't even have any issues because you're a liar. I wonder what would happen if OPSU, we had someone here talking about their grievances, and I would say, yeah, that's not true. No, you're a liar. That's not. Union members come here all the time and complain about Doug Ford. You're a liar. that, because that's what they did to your family.
1: Yeah.
0: I mean, so, and I'm saying, like, that's the world you're trying to create right now. That's the dynamic that you were setting in motion.
1: And here's the thing. This story would have been a nothing burger.
0: Yeah.
1: Would we have even spoken about it if I had called them up and said, yeah, this is what happened? And they said, oh, you know, that sounds terrible. I'm sorry that happened. Yeah. We don't know the facts around it. Let's go look into it. But I'm sorry that happened.
0: We might
1: that was your experience.
0: And if they said that, we might have even told the story. Like, look how far an apology goes. Like, look how far.
1: Yeah.
0: There's a bad boorish behavior, and a simple apology turns the temperature down. So good on them, and here's hoping they do better in the future.
1: And even beyond this story, this one individual incident here, to suggest that there are never any.
0: Yeah.
1: People aren't holding up cars, which the police confirmed, but they're not holding up cars, or there aren't incidents like this. And do you know how many picketing lines I have been to in my years as a reporter?
0: Yeah.
1: And how many times I have seen this? It happens all the time. And it is it's a permissive structure because the police say they don't stop them, even though it's illegal.
0: Yeah.
1: So we are going to get to the point where somebody is going to be in a car in this situation. And they're going to freak out, hit the gas. Somebody's going to get hurt.
0: Yeah.
1: Somebody's going to get charged.
0: Yep.
1: Somebody's going to get hurt. And really, the problem is that the laws aren't being enforced. And you don't want to enforce all crazy laws, but still.
0: Well, no, I want to enforce the laws that keep our streets open for people to use.
1: Yeah.
0: And look, I know that there's a difference between a lawful strike action and the takeovers of Toronto and Montreal and Vancouver that we saw for 2.5 years. But the permission structure that we have created is the same. And what I mean by that is on the second week of the protests in places like Toronto, the second that these guys started just up and having protests without getting permits, they should have all been arrested. Not to keep them in jail, just to make their day harder. And say, if you're going to do this, we are going to arrest you each and every time. I guarantee you, within a month, their ranks start thinning because mom can't keep bailing you out of jail. And your lawyer keeps getting a cut every time you give him a call. And you do that enough, and those people aren't taking over the Eaton Center anymore. Those people aren't emboldened to literally threaten somebody, say, I'm going to put you 6 feet under in front of a cop. When you take the permission structure away, You make it a more risky endeavor. And of these people, if there is no risk, of course they're going to do it. And they did it for 2.5 years. And so if we could just get to a point where we say, hey, these are the rules that we all live by. You want to have a protest? You want to you want to picket because of your strike? Here are the rules that govern that. And then and no one will have a problem with that. But if you're not going to enforce the rules, then mob rule takes over.
1: And a bit of a tangent, but let me ask you this.
0: Yeah.
1: At what point do you think somebody in any union, it doesn't matter, this isn't to disparage unions at all, but anybody who was ever in a union who was on a picket line thought, you know what we're going to do? We're going to hold up all the cars, each one for 5 minutes, and really put people in their place so then they know that, we're in charge, and also really annoy people.
0: Yeah.
1: At what point did they think that annoying people like that, holding them, would actually get people on their side?
0: Well, there is a certain type of person. There's some very level-headed consensus brokering people within unions. But then they're also the most militant ones who believe that they are. It's the self-righteous. What do I always say about the self-righteous? One rule for me, one rule for thee. I can't possibly be expected to live by the rules that I'm foisting on you because my job is nothing short of making this world a better place. And those people are the ones who do those things.
1: But I'm not wrong, though. That's pretty crazy.
0: Yep.
1: To think that you're going to get people on your side.
0: Of course. You have to feel pain because we feel pain. You have to feel the pain we do. I'm going to make your life uncomfortable because, because your privilege has shielded you.
1: Oh, yeah.
0: Right?
1: Here we go.
0: Blah, blah, blah, blah, word salad. Anyway, that ends our BMSE, our Ben Mulrooney Show exclusive. And hopefully OPSU has learned their lesson.
1: And hopefully this is the last time we talk about this.
0: Yeah, exactly. All right, we're going to take a break. But when we come back, we want to talk about the spelling bee, the Scripps spelling bee, the National Spelling Bee. And there is a particular group of people that have been dominating it for years. We're going to break it down and why it is an awesome story that other communities should learn from. That's next.
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6: Here is the promise that we have here at the Ben Mulrooney Show to you, our listeners and our viewers, that on any given day, we're going to show up and we are going to give you a good, solid B-minus effort. As George Costanza liked to say, right in the meat of the order, not showing off, not falling behind.
7: We'll come up with a good acronym every now and then.
6: Yeah, exactly. Come on. That's our commitment to you. And it extends not just the host, right? But Intrepid, right?
7: I'll give you the minus.
6: He likes to phone it in. And then we got Joy over here, who's, what would you say? Are you you're a proudly average human being?
8: Proudly average,
6: there
8: yeah.
6: There we go. Okay, that's
7: really?
6: The,
7: you'd give him average, eh?
6: That's wow. That's the segue into this next story. Because this next story is about excellence at the highest levels of academic achievement, but it's such a competition that it is on ESPN. I'm talking about the Scripps National Spelling Bee. We've all watched clips, and I've done more than watch clips. I've watched the whole thing back in the day. It is exciting. It is exciting.
7: And it makes you feel dumb.
6: Oh, yeah, but it makes me feel dumb in the best possible way. Like,
7: exactly.
6: I love it. And this year, 14-year-old Shrey Parikh won the spelling bee, dominating. It went to a tiebreaker. And the way they do a tiebreaker is how many words can you spell in 30 seconds?
7: 90 seconds.
6: 90 seconds. Most spelt words wins. And he won. He crushed the other guy.
7: So listen to now, some of this, yeah.
6: Yeah, let's listen.
9: Tara Glynn.
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9: Homelin.
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9: Chikungunya.
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9: Bromocryptine.
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9: Kashaw.
10: C-U-S-H-A-W.
7: How many of you would you have gotten those?
6: I don't know any of those words. Like,
7: I don't think those were English.
6: I don't think those were words.
7: No.
6: But anyway, so it's wonderful that he won. But then you hear this next statistic. That he becomes the 31st champion of Indian heritage in the past 37 years. Think about that. The Indian population of the United States is 1%. 1%. And they have made up 31 of the past 37 champions of the Scripps National Spelling Bee. So the question that we are looking into today is, how does that happen?
7: And you don't think the question is, what happened those other 6 years?
6: Well, that's what the parents think. That's what the Indian parents think.
7: And by
6: think.
7: The way, he got 32 words right in that 90 seconds. 32.
6: Okay, so this is the fascinating stuff. And I think there are lessons to glean from this example. As I said, Indian Americans make up about 1% of the U.S. population, but they make up between 20 and 30% of the serious spelling bee competitors. And so that alone right there, that's the sheer number helps get them to 31 of 37 victories, but not all the way. This is where the excellence comes in. They built a national training pipeline. It's called the North-South Foundation, the South Asian Spelling Bee. They've got coaching networks. No other community has replicated this. And I want to be very clear. This is not about ethnicity. It's about infrastructure. It's about a community identifying
7: This is something they wanted to do.
6: It's something they wanted to do, and they built an infrastructure to ensure results. You know, the Canadian government could take lessons from this.
7: Yeah, I looked into it. Canada has nothing like this.
6: No, I'm talking about the Canadian government. How many times have we announced that we're going to be the best at something, and then we just throw money at it? We don't have a system in place to get it done. These parents created a system to put their kids in at a very young age, and when they come out the other side, they are Scripps National Spelling Bee champs.
7: And what do they get out of it? Do they get a lot of money? No.
6: Nope.
7: Is it prestige? Yeah, something like that. But really, when I was looking into it,
6: yeah,
7: what they get out of it is they use it as a platform to be able to get into better universities, to be able to get a better job, well, to be able to show, hey, look, I was able to do this.
6: Well, but hold on. I would argue that what they get out of it is the exact same thing that a lot of kids get out of participation in sport. Discipline, accountability, being accountable to someone other than your parents, right? There's a lot of that leadership. Communications, public speaking, like all that stuff, being a leader. A lot of kids who play hockey do not end up on national TV like these guys do. The pressure is huge. And so, we were talking about this, and in my humble opinion, it's about choices, right? And this community has decided that they were going to put their eggs, and by eggs, I mean their kids, in the basket of the spelling bee. I'm sure some of them do sports. I'm sure some of them do basketball. Some do hockey. But I don't see a whole lot of, when my kids were in hockey, I didn't see a whole lot of Indian families at the hockey rink because they made a different choice. And that's fine. But what I think is the most important thing to learn here is they did more than just a series of flashcards with their kids on the weekends. Like, they took this seriously. How do we get to a point where we can have pride in our kids and pride in our community and do something for our kids and own this lane? Own this lane.
7: But they do more than just learning how to spell words.
6: Yeah.
7: They use the etymology of the word. They learn, the original Greek version of it. The French. It's amazing. They learn the roots of the words. Yep. And how they're constructed.
6: Yeah. And that's
7: starting at age five.
6: They've built a system. It's a feeder system to get them to where they want their kids to be. And I think there are lessons in that for all, not just large cultural communities, but for families as well. Like just, your individual family. If you have a plan with your child, if you have a goal in mind for your kid, It's not just enough to have a goal. You have to have a plan in place to achieve that goal. And these people start planning for it when their kids are like they're not yet 10. And so it's an admirable thing. It's something I think we can all learn from. This doesn't happen by accident. It's not genetics. It's not anything but people putting their heads down and working together and keeping their eyes on the prize. And they've won that prize 31 out of 37 times. And I think that is a really interesting thing. Joy, when you hear this, like, where did you go wrong?
0: Oh, yes. I have no clue, man. Yeah. I have zero idea of how they do it. I am glad they do it. And it's not because of their Indian descent. I mean, anyone who does it, of like when we played that audio and when the person said Chicken Gunya, and I was like, I tend to repeat that word again.
6: Yeah.
0: Just so that I can listen it by myself and then think about spelling it. But it's crazy how they do it.
6: Yeah, and
7: is chicken gunya, is that a meal?
0: If I'm not wrong, it's chicken pox, maybe something of that sort, some sort of disease, maybe. I might be wrong on that.
6: I had forgotten the word already because it just didn't resonate with. But you're right. Like what we're trying to say.
7: But the kids spelled it.
6: After the break, we want to talk to you about this.
7: No.
6: We don't?
7: No, we have our...
6: Oh, you're right. I'm all over the map. It's Friday.
7: It's Friday.
6: The lights are low. And again, a solid B, B minus. That's what you're getting every day.
7: Wow, going more towards B minus today.
6: That's the Ben Mulrooney Show guarantee. But I want to be clear. When we're telling this story, this is not a story about this happened because they're Indian. No, it happened because parents and communities decided they wanted something for their kids. And they worked towards it. And if you have a goal for your family, it's not enough to just have the goal. You have to have a system in place to achieve that goal. And again, every time I say it, it's like, why? Our government does that all the time. They cut a big check and they say, yes, we got a fentanyl czar. Okay.
7: Okay, this kid's 14 and he spelled the word, Joy, look it up. Chicken gunya, it's a viral infection. And transmitted to humans through the bites of infected mosquitoes. Chicken gunya. And he spelt this thing. There's no C-I...
6: Why is there
7: It's not C-H-I-C-K. It's C-H-I-K-U-N.
6: Well, why would it be...
7: G-U-N-Y-A.
6: Okay, wait, why would you think... It's not like a dish.
7: I thought it was a dish.
6: Okay, I mean,
7: it sounded good.
6: Yeah. Oh, yeah. It's
7: B minus, baby.
6: It's high level excellence here on the
0: At
6: Ben Mulroney Show.
0: At least I was right in some front.
7: There you go.
6: All right. Well, congratulations to that young man, Shrey Parikh, on winning the Scripps National Spelling Bee. When we come back, we're going to go from a B minus to an A plus because we got Cole Hogan and Chris Chapin joining us for our political take of the week.
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14: Global News. I'm Brenda Neufeld. Sunshine in 27 at 2:30. Enjoy the sunshine because the weather will be changing drastically this weekend. Environment Canada has issued a special weather statement for Calgary and much of southern and central Alberta with significant rainfall expected over the next several days. It says between 50 and 90 millimeters could fall by Wednesday. In the mountains, much of the precipitation could fall as snow. And the city will have more to say this afternoon about higher river flows and water levels on the Bow and Elbow Rivers due to the melting mountain snowpack and the expected rain. The city is anticipating high stream flow advisories, a boating advisory, and pathway underpass closures this weekend, and is asking everyone to be cautious around rivers. The Bank of Montreal's chief economist believes there was no sense sugarcoating a sour result after Stats Canada reported today the economy stalled in the first quarter of the year. In a note to clients, Doug Porter said the economy has clearly been struggling to grow since the start of the trade war. While real GDP was flat on a quarter-by-quarter basis, converting that to an annualized rate, the figure most economists pay attention to, magnifies the quarterly changes. Environment Canada Calgary weather, sunny today, a high of 27, down to 13 for tonight, and then a chance of showers for tomorrow, a high of 15, rain on Sunday. Right now it is 27. Breaking news when it happens, our next scheduled news at 3. I'm Brenda Neufeld.
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1: Like I said, we are kicking it up a notch here because we're joined by Cole Hogan, political strategist, and Chris Chapin, political commentator, managing principal at Upstream Strategy, for a wide-ranging conversation. Gentlemen, welcome to the show. Happy Friday.
2: Happy Friday indeed.
1: Cole, you popped up on my feed like 2 hours ago. I think sitting in that exact same spot with those exact same AirPods. So I'm very pleased that you're joining us today. Let's jump in. Let's jump into the first story. We haven't talked much about the Russia-Ukraine war recently, but it's taking on a new dimension with seemingly I don't know if it's an inadvertent attack or an actual attack on a NATO member. NATO has vowed to defend allied territory against this drone hit, in the apartment block in Romania. Does this concern you? Is this an issue? I mean, we don't exactly have a leader of NATO, Cole, in the United States that's terribly bullish on the organization. So I wonder what you think.
3: Yeah, sure. Well, if you remember, around this time last year, we saw Russia's allies lose the Romanian presidential election.
1: Yeah.
3: I believe one of them was the leader of the AUR, the Alliance for the Union of Romanians. So that, at the time, was another defeat for Vladimir Putin and his efforts to spread a lot of misinformation throughout Europe, which they actually did repeatedly during the Romanian election. So I think Romania will continue to be an important ally of Ukraine, especially in light of Putin's war, especially after this attack. And I know Ukraine's allies are worried about Russia's war spilling over its borders. And, you know, I think this is evidence that it might continue to do so, especially when you consider Russian drones have been infiltrating Romanian airspace repeatedly. So it's going to come down to what NATO can actually do to help, you know, Romania, fight back against this, insurgency.
1: Yeah. And I guess this another way of looking at it, Chris, is we're living in a new era of warfare. The drone warfare is highly effective. And it's mm-hmm. it's being used more and more around the world. However, with signal jamming technology, you could have an entire fleet of these things, hundreds of them, going haywire. So you could have accidental hits, drones accidentally going off target and exploding on somebody's house, or in this case, if that's what happened, an apartment block in Romania. Is this just something we have to accept now?
2: I think probably. This war has become like the least sophisticated, most sophisticated war at the same
1: time. Right, exactly.
2: I think it's perplexing at times that I'm reminded that this war is still ongoing because Russia is seemingly incapable of being successful in this war, but it continues.
1: Yeah.
2: Much of the plight and the destruction of parts of Ukraine and parts of Russia. But yeah, I think unfortunately, like in this era that we're living in, Ben, with drones and the technology that's seemingly getting there, but obviously not quite there yet, where it's, the same as a manned pilot going down in a plane. I think this is probably going to be what warfare looks like for the foreseeable future, is that there's going to be accidents like this. And I think especially when you look at Russia and the way they've handled this war to date, they don't exactly seem like they know what they're doing.
1: No.
2: It seems to be, casualties after casualties of their own, sacrifices and sacrifices of the Russian people and failed technology. It feels like they're just burning themselves to the ground.
1: But Cole, is it not incumbent upon NATO to sort of figure out what the rules of engagement are in this new era of drone technology? Because I'm not steeped in knowledge of NATO, but an attack on one is an attack on all. This looks like an attack. So maybe they should figure out, is there nuance to what an attack is? Or can we figure this out so that we're not all asking ourselves these questions every time one of these drones goes, seemingly haywire? And what happens when an attack... And what happens when they say it's a drone that went haywire, but it's actually an attack?
3: Yeah, this absolutely needs to be looked into to see, because, Russian drones have been invading Romanian airspace repeatedly.
1: Yeah.
3: So is this just an errant drone, or is this part of a more coordinated attack against one of Ukraine's allies? So NATO absolutely has a responsibility to have a coordinated response to figure out exactly what this is and then do something about it.
1: And I mean, lastly, and we'll end on this one, Chris, is if this is an attack and Romania is a full member of NATO, And let's say Donald Trump wakes up on the right side of the bed to be in the frame of mind to be bullish on NATO. Why would Putin risk a two-front war?
2: I mean, he wouldn't, right? And that's why I think we go back to this was clearly an accident. Like, I do think the Russians, and I do think Putin likes to instigate. I think he likes to get as close to the line as possible because I think he knows NATO is not the unified force it used to be, right? I think he knows he kind of has President Trump, I won't say in his back pocket, but he knows that that's just not going to happen. He knows the president's not going to wake up on the wrong side of the bed and come to his senses and realize he should defend Europe the way America's always defended Europe. So I do think there's an element of this where I think Putin knows exactly what he's doing. I do think this was probably an accident, but his willingness and Russia's willingness to continue to push closer and closer and tiptoe along that line and just see what they can get away with and see what they can do to agitate and kind of disrupt that union that is NATO. They seem to be quite effective at it.
1: All right. We've got a few minutes to talk about this story. The next segment is going to be we got to spend a lot of time on the recession. Congratulations, Canada, by the way. But we've got to talk about this Ontario Attorney General report talking about the dangers in the trucking sector. And for our listeners around the country, just recognize that if there's an issue in the trucking sector in Ontario, those truckers drive around the country. So that problem becomes a national one. The Globe and Mail investigated, and they suggested it is far worse. Here's a quote. This essential sector is riddled with accusations of wage theft, exploitation, and safety lapses, despite persistent warnings from industry experts and drivers themselves. How did this vital industry, I mean, we need our truckers to get us the food from coast to coast to coast and all the products that we depend on. How did it become this corrupted? Cole, I'll start with you.
3: Sure. Well, that's a very good question. And I think, you know, we're accepting lower and lower standards for, you know, the workers that we have driving these trucks. Yeah, the continued use of temporary foreign workers in the trucking industry is now, unfortunately, responsible for dozens of innocent Canadian deaths per year with bridge strikes and jackknife trailers. This is now a weekly expectation on our roads and highways. In BC, there's a tracker online to see when the last time is, you know, a trailer is jackknifed or someone's hit a bridge because they didn't have enough clearance. And, you know, with some of these instances for temporary foreign workers, temporary needs to mean temporary. Yeah. Canada can't afford to bring in murder truckers who risk everyone's safety. Canadians, new and old alike, they suffer the consequences of the decision to pivot our labor market from, you know, something that's measured in terms of capability to something cheap, replaceable, and implicitly not Canadian. So the more, you know, we need fewer low-skilled temporary foreign workers and temporary residents. And this should go without saying, but if you're driving one of these trucks and you're a non-Canadian citizen and you murder someone, you should be deported.
1: Yeah, I mean, we have lots of examples of what should mean immediate deportation in this country, and there's no such thing. We don't have a system that allows for, go straight to jail, do not collect $200. That doesn't exist. Well, I'd like to live in that world where if you do something so egregious, it is you're on a bus to the airport, and from there you're going back to where you came from. Chris, I'm going to give you the last word. But before I do, something tells me that the expression murder truckers is going to capture the attention of some of the people online when we post this. So I'm going to do the responsible thing and say that wasn't me saying it. The views expressed by my guests are not necessarily those of the Ben Mulrooney Show or the broadcaster Corus Media. Anyway, and on that note, I'm not saying you're wrong. I'm just saying it's not my view. So Chris, your turn.
2: Yeah, listen, Ben, I think actually a lot about, you know, you hear stories like this, and I think back to, and I'm going to give your sister her flowers today on her exit this week from provincial government. But what she did with, you know, regulating the tow truck industry, we had similar problems in the tow truck industry here in Ontario. When your sister was minister, brought in the tow truck pilot, because we recognized, like, in these tow zones, like, these were industries that were getting abused by temporary foreign workers who were not following the rules that we already had in place. And I'm the last person that thinks we need to bring in more and more regulation on anything.
1: Yeah.
2: But when you see these sectors being abused, and we see it in the trucking industry, we saw it in the towing industry, it's a lot of new Canadians, a lot of immigrants, a lot of temporary foreign workers that are taking these jobs that aren't properly qualified, aren't properly trained, and they're easily abused. Yeah. And they're easily taken advantage of by, you know, the CEOs and the companies that operate these businesses, because they can do things like threatening, you know, misclassification of employment statuses. And they can threaten, you know, that if you don't do this and you don't, you know, work those extra hours, we're going to take away your license. Those kind of things ran rampant in the tow truck industry for years and years. I thought your sister did a heck of a job reining that in. And I think you look at the trucking industry as a whole in this country, not just here in Ontario, obviously the AG, you know, focused on that, but like across the country, we might have to have a similar conversation about bringing in some really heavy restrictions on how and who's allowed to operate behind the wheel of a truck.
1: Yeah. All right. Well, listen, we're going to take a break. And when we come back, it's all been leading up to this. It's since 2015, the writing's been on the wall and the rubber has met the road, and Canada is technically in a recession.
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1: Well, it's the Ben Mulrooney Show in name only right now because front and center are Carole Hogan and Chris Chapin. We're talking all things that matter politically. And right now, I think one of the biggest stories, it's unsurprising to me, Chris, this news that we are in a technical recession. Despite what we were promised in the election campaign of the fastest growing economy in the G7, this is where we are. I think a lot of us saw this coming. Not to say there haven't been some wins for this government, but the economy is not where I think most of us thought it would be.
2: Yeah, no, it's not, Ben. I will be fair. Like, I think there are things that I want to give Mark Carney credit for that his predecessor certainly refused to do. You know, the movement on LNG is great for Canada. The idea that we might be getting closer to a pipeline is great for Canada. But let's not pretend that this was not, you know, they're going to blame the United States for the fact that we've, you know, turned into a technical recession. This has been in the making for years and years and years. Canada has been lagging behind where we should be for the last decade. Yeah. I'm sure you've seen the chart, the graph that shows.
1: Oh, yeah, the chart. It used to be a parallel line with the Americans. And then in 2015 happened. And I can't really remember what happened in 2015. But something happened in 2015 that just led to us flatlining and the Americans still taking off like a rocket ship, despite tons of economic headwinds against them. There you go.
2: Yeah, absolutely. And I think, like, it wasn't just politics. Like, it was the direction the Liberal government put us on in this country. You had both President Biden and President Trump oversee, you know, the terms in office that saw the U.S. economy continue to grow while ours flatlined.
1: Yeah.
2: And it was because of decisions we made, not we, but decisions the Liberal government in Ottawa made to you know, refuse the idea of extracting resources and allowing us to prosper. And so I think it was only a matter of time. I hope it doesn't last long. I'm not confident it won't last long. I think we're in a pickle.
1: And here, Cole, here's the problem as I see it. And people might not like the analogy. They might think it's too dramatic. But I've been saying you don't hire the arsonist to put out the fire. And because they changed the figurehead, because they replaced the drama teacher with the banker, a lot of people thought this was going to signal a brand new government. But, and you guys know this more than I, but when you bring back 85% of the same people and all of your functionaries and all of your bureaucrats, and when everybody, the entire machinery of government is identical, then that means that the spider web of relationships is identical. You cannot start peeling away all the bad programs. You can't peel away all the bad spending, all the bad traditions, all the bad customs. All of that stuff is still intact. Had this been a true turnover in government, you would have people coming in saying, all those people over there, they're not doing that job anymore. That program over there, gone. This thing over here, gone. We don't care about your relationship with this group or that group. It's a new day, and we're charting a new course. You can't chart a new course when you are tethered to the past of the previous government, which this is. It's the same government.
3: Yeah, absolutely. And, you know, this is demonstration and proof of that. The fact that that's completely the case, you know, they pretend to be Canada's new government and brand themselves as such. But in reality, all of the cabinet material is mostly the same. You know, perhaps with some of the by-elections, we will see, you know, Carney get some of his own people in there to sort of switch up the brand. But, you know, Stephen Guilbeault just left the other day because he says, you know, Guilbeault's out, but, you know, the four crosses are in. So it's topsy-turvy to see what the Liberal Party ever actually stands for, because it just has this natural elasticity where it's everything and nothing at the same time. And that's truly the essence of the Liberal Party. But with the recession here, you know, like, families are struggling. There's a shrinking economy. No other G7 leader is in a recession. They're also facing tariffs and the same global challenges, but they're not in a recession. Yep. And Mark Carney doubled Justin Trudeau's debt. He's kept the industrial carbon tax, the same anti-development laws. And, you know, Pierre Poilievre was fond of saying Canadians can't eat speeches, but they can't pay their bills with them either.
1: Yeah. Well, I'm glad you brought up Pierre, because he was doing a presser earlier today talking about this technical recession. And the reaction from one journalist, I think, is endemic of a real problem, which is this weird obsession with criticizing, analyzing, and holding to account a man who quite literally has nothing to do with the economic pickle we're in. And rather than looking to the group of people who did it, he is being criticized. I want to play the question and a little bit of his response.
4: In Q3 2025, the economy grew at an annualized rate by 2.6%. We have economists saying that today's numbers are so nominal they could be forecasted away and revised away. So aren't you jumping the gun a little bit, calling this a full-blown recession?
5: Right. So I know that there's a lot of excuses being made for Mark Carney today, and I'm not surprised. By the way, which outlet are you with?
4: Is 2.6% economy growth okay. An excuse, or is that just the numbers?
5: It's actually, there's no 2.6% economic growth. The economy, if I could.
1: He's getting heckled by the journalist.
5: So you're having to go back? How many quarters are you having to go back now?
1: Okay.
5: So you're having to go back. Okay, right. So let's
1: get this.
5: Yeah,
1: you can turn it off. He sounds like a liberal plant. He doesn't sound like a journalist. Well, I think we have a real problem in this country. The same thing happened with the how much the press was relishing in the rumors of the floor crossers and what that signaled for Pierre's leadership. But when 14 people from this previous government, I mean, to be fair, on the issue of natural resource extraction, this new prime minister is different from the previous guy. However, his team is the same, and 14 people who joined Justin Trudeau to keep that stuff in the ground are now upset. And I think we should have the right to talk to them to say, how upset are you? And is this a rift that can improve over time? What happens if 3 years from now we are digging more than we ever have? Are you still going to be a member of the Liberal caucus? These are all questions I think journalists should be asking, because that speaks to caucus management. And it would be holding Mark Carney to the same standard. And frankly, he should be held to a higher standard because he's the prime minister. But it's really weird to see, Cole, that we've got a press corps that some of them almost feel like it is their responsibility and their duty.

0: Justin Trudeau's debt and deficits. So really, you know, they are the ones that are accountable for this. But, you know, laying ground cover for the prime minister, I don't think helps anyone, nor does getting into back and forth with the opposition leader. I don't think that helps political discourse, nor is it helpful for anyone for, you know, the opposition leader to go through, you know, a much further filter of scrutiny than the prime minister should be facing on this issue and many more.
1: Yeah. Well, guys, Chris, I apologize. I've run out of runway, but I promise to start with you next week. Guys, have a great recession weekend. Talk to you soon.
0: Thanks, Ben.
1: Yeah, talk to you soon. And by the way, just a reminder, if you want more BMS, we put out a podcast each and every day, and you can find even more content on X, on Instagram, and on YouTube. Coming up for our Toronto.
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0: This is Global News. I'm Brenda Neufeld. Sunshine in 27 at 3 o'clock. The city of Calgary is closing some pathways and dropping the water level in the Glenmore Reservoir to get ready for rain over the next few days. The measures are necessary with days of rain in the forecast and a melting mountain snowpack brought on by warm weather this week. Between 50 and 90 millimeters of rain could fall by Wednesday, but some areas could see as much as 100 millimeters. Frank Frigo with the city says they don't expect overland flooding, but there will likely be high stream flow advisories.
1: We're expecting some pathway closures. Definitely want to make sure some messages are getting out to Calgarians around safety around our rivers, particularly over the weekend and early next week. And Calgarians will notice that the water level in the Glenmore Reservoir has been drawn down by about a meter to allow more storage to be able to slow down any large flows that might occur early next week.
0: The rain is expected to start Saturday night or Sunday and continue until Wednesday. There has already been some flooding in low-lying areas around the Bow River in Banff and Lake Louise. Protests have been going on throughout the day around Alberta, organized by the Alberta Federation of Labour. AFL President Gil McGowan says many Albertans are upset about the referendum happening in October, but have also been frustrated for a while about moves by the province on other issues, stretching back to changes to AISH and the forced end of the teacher strike.
2: And a lot of these people have felt discouraged and disappointed. They felt like they're alone. But the most important reason that we do these protests is so that people realize that they're not alone and that they have power when they come together.
0: This hour in Calgary, there's a march from City Hall to McDougall Centre and what the AFL is calling a Rise Up rally at 5:30 at Riley Park. The family and friends of a man killed in a Calgary police shooting paused traffic today on the third anniversary of his death. A walk was held on Memorial Drive to the spot where a low-speed police chase in pursuit of a stolen vehicle ended in shots fired and the death of Levon Boyce Fox. Another man, Wesley Davidson, was also shot and killed. Fox's mother, Lena Wildman, thinks similar incidents could be prevented if CPS would revise its threat assessment treatment.
3: So much cultural awareness that needs to be ongoing with Calgary City Police as well. Then my biggest thing is the threat assessment. It needs to be revisited. There is so much overkill on that day.
0: The family is preparing for a preliminary hearing for the Calgary police officer charged with two counts of second-degree murder in the shooting. Conservative leader Pierre Poilievre is slamming the Mark Carney government, saying that they are to blame for Canada entering recession territory. Poilievre's comments come after Stats Canada reported today the economy contracted slightly for the second quarter in a row to start the year, a benchmark some economists consider a technical recession. Finance Minister François-Philippe Champagne says he remains confident about the Canadian economy. Another affordable housing project has been completed in Calgary, and this one makes room for Indigenous spaces. Homespace has unveiled 52 non-market family townhomes in Whitehorn. Homespace CEO Bernadette Majdal says the development is designed to support Indigenous and newcomer families with on-site supports from In From the Cold and Miskanawa.
4: So we're working with Miskanawa and In From the Cold to select the families who will be moving in here. The first five families will move in next week, and then every week we'll have new additional families coming in. I think with the wait list in Calgary being over 200, there'll be more than enough applicants to come in.
0: Majdal says the development includes gathering places for Indigenous ceremonies. It's 3:03.
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0: Environment Canada Calgary weather, sunshine today, a high of 27, down to 13 for tonight, and then a chance of showers tomorrow, temperature steady around 15. Rain moves in Sunday, a high of only 9, rain and 13 Monday, and rain for Tuesday and a high of 12. Right now it's 27. 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I'm Brenda Neufeld.
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1: It is Friday, finally. 3:05 on your Friday afternoon. Thanks for joining me today. Coming up, we're going to talk to the city and specifically Frank Frigo. He is the manager of environmental management at the City of Calgary. We have a rainy weekend ahead, lots of rain coming in, and that means some concerns for the rivers, the Elbow and the Bow River specifically, and some of the low-lying pathway areas. We'll talk about that coming up. As well, at just after 4 o'clock, how do you feel about physical punishment as discipline for your kids, like spanking? A new poll finds 40% of Canadians believe spanking or physical punishment is appropriate, at least in some situations, perhaps a surprising number. We're going to talk to Leger about their new poll and dive into those numbers. And then just after 5 o'clock today, we're going to talk a little bit about tip fatigue, because that's a real thing. But so is tip uncomfortability. We have some new research out there that suggests we're getting a little uncomfortable and uneasy with the fact that we're always being prompted to tip, particularly in places where we've never had to give tips before. So we will talk to Bonnie Simpson. She is a professor in consumer behavior. It's her research, and she's going to dive into that just after 5 o'clock today. But for right now, let's talk about Calgary City Council. It has approved its safety and well-being plan. It's called Safer Together. The plan focuses on coordinating responses to homelessness, domestic violence, poverty, and social isolation through preventative programs and targeted enforcement. The safety plan passed by a vote of 10-4 on Wednesday. Now, one of the councillors who voted against it was Ward 14 councillor Landon Johnston. He's been vocal about it on social media. And councillor Landon Johnston joins us. Landon, welcome to the show.
2: Yeah, thanks for having me. I just want to mention really quick, the way you phrase that makes it sound like I'm against what you mentioned there.
1: Well, we'll get
2: that's not what I voted against.
1: Totally get that. And that's my first question to you, because I'm like, what is it that concerns you specifically about? Because you called it the plan extremely disturbing on social media, but your biggest criticism is not so much about the spirit of the bill or about the plan, rather, but the costs.
2: Yeah, we don't know what it's going to cost, so that's why I voted no to it. I'd rather see the budget ahead of time before giving the green light. And so there's different processes on how we approve reports from administration, and I think we should set a standard that, hey, if you guys are going to come up with a report or an idea, at least have the budget tied into it. Otherwise, you're just coming to council, we're approving what it says, and then now they have to come back to us with the budget for it. Whereas efficiency-wise, well, why don't you tell us what it is, how you're going to implement it, and come with a dollar figure so that we can have one vote on it?
1: Now, when we talk about things like this and projects like this and strategies like this, not knowing the full cost, is that unusual? Because I've been in this news business a long time. I've been at all kinds of announcements, all kinds of strategy plans from government, local, federal, provincial, and they always put in either a dollar amount or they don't put any dollar amounts at all. And even when a cost is given, it's rarely spot on, right? Like, I mean, it's not necessarily unusual that we don't get a cost.
2: I mean, with the taxpayer money, there should always be a cost up front, and there should always be a transparency to that cost. Like, even running a business, like, if I tell a customer a quote and I go above that quote, well, that customer is going to be very angry with me and potentially not even pay me what the extra cost was. So I'm eating that cost. And so that's why it's important to give that quote ahead of time or have that budget ahead of time so that the taxpayers are prepared for it and then have something to hold accountable to.
1: Yeah. Has there been any talk about cost, at least to your knowledge?
2: No. Well, that's part of the plan, is to send it back to administration to
1: right.
2: come back to us with the cost and the implementation for it. But I'm just saying, do that ahead of time. Like, you guys already spent the time and effort in creating the plan. Well, at that same time, like, give us the full-time employee budget KPIs that we can hold them accountable to for it. So right now, it just wasn't there. And I'm not going to vote something for a taxpayer dollar if I don't know what it's going to cost. So
1: totally fair. I understand that. And I guess it is somewhat unusual that this vote would have happened without even at least some kind of ballpark number for you guys to see.
2: A million, 10 million, 100 million? We don't know.
1: So what needs to happen? I mean, is the concern only with the cost? And if so, like, what approach do you think council needs to do, not only with this plan, but to improve community safety as a whole?
2: I mean, that's a tough question. I mean, if we had the answer, I'm sure we would be doing it already and it would be working. But right now, I don't know if this is the answer for that. I mean, this has a lot of baked in terminology that the last council used, And, I mean, we're dealing with the same issues the last council did. So Consanity is trying to do the same thing over and over and getting the same result. So I am a big fan of trying something different. And this, to me, doesn't seem different enough.
1: I know that community safety is one of the big issues in this city right now. We talked about it earlier this week because of the conversation surrounding the free fare zone and Calgary Transit and eliminating that as an option. Is in terms of safety, and I'm just curious, and I'm kind of going around this a little bit in terms of this strategy, but it is all part and parcel of it. There was talk about a downtown police station. How do you feel about that aspect of as a potential opportunity to at least deal with maybe some of the homelessness issues, some of the social isolation, the poverty issues out there, and dealing with the crime in the downtown or in just in the city itself?
2: Yeah, I'd like to think police presence would be enough to deter crime, but when we lack punishment and we lack justice, people don't fear the police anymore. Right, so there's a justice reform that needs to happen in this country so that the same 100 people, and there's probably 100, 200 people in the city who are causing whatever, 60, 70%, don't quote me on that, but a big portion of the issues we're dealing with, those people just go through the system, they come right back out. I mean, look at the poor lady at Crowfoot last week there, got pummeled by somebody who was a repeat offender who was out after committing atrocious crimes. I mean, that's somebody, I won't get too much into it, but I mean, there's justice reform that's really going to really determine how safe this city is. Otherwise, we can have all the police officers in the world, but people don't fear punishment. They're just going to keep committing crimes. So, I mean, we can do our best as a council to ensure the police are prepared and funded, but that's, you know, only so much we can do outside of, like I said, justice reform.
1: Circling back to the Safe Together strategy, and the city has said that this strategy, this plan, is about coordinating agencies and community partners and not creating an entirely new program. All that being said, do you think Calgarians and taxpayers are being given a clear picture of what any of this actually means on the ground and on the front lines?
2: I mean, it's the same people that designed the last strategy, so I can let the listeners determine if they believe it's going to be any better.
1: What was the last strategy, perhaps? Was there anything really ever put in place?
2: I think the colors changed on the booklet. I don't know.
1: That's about the extent of it. Okay, so this has been sort of kicked down the curb a little bit. Administration's going to look at costs and come out in, I think it's in July, they said. If there is a detailed budget implementation plan, it's clear what it's going to cost. Is there anything in your mind that they could show you that would change your mind on this and earn your support? Is it just a matter of transparency with the money, or is there a dollar value you have attached to this at all? Or,
2: I mean, like I said, this city came up with a vision, and that vision excluded a lot of those terms that the last council included in their vision. And so we were told when we were doing our strategy meetings that what vision we come up will shape how they report back to council and what their vision is or how they're going to implement things. And it just feels like a lot of what administration is bringing back to us is just baked in with the same terminology that the last council had. So, I mean, it just seems useless for us as a council to have a strategy session if they're just going to bake in the same terms and everything that didn't work last term. So, I mean, I'm hoping they come back. That's why I voted no to it. If we had voted no to this, they would have had to come back with a better strategy that would be different than the last council, right? And so, yeah, our hope is that they come back with something that is going to work, and I'll determine whether I'm going to vote yes or no to funding whatever strategy or how they're going to implement it when that time comes. So I'm hoping it's something that's actually going to work, but I wouldn't hold my breath.
1: So to be clear, just for my own purposes, so the strategy that's this new strategy that they're talking about, or they're calling it Safer Together, there is not much difference, at least from what you've seen, between what this administration is calling Safer Together and what the previous one did?
2: As far as I can tell, it's got a lot of the same language. And again, it just didn't work last time, so let's try something else. I mean, there's a lot of good stuff in here, too, on house Calgarians, training, education, empowerment, trust police reporting. Like, there's a lot of good stuff in here that, like I said, hopefully it works. Hopefully it's something they can come to council with that is a reasonable amount of money, but then we base it off results, right? What are those results?
3: Well, right.
2: I mean, maybe higher ridership on transit. Maybe that's a good indication, or that there's more people downtown, more shops are opening up. We just went through a business meeting of all the local businesses, and we're losing more businesses than people are coming into the city right now. Well, crime is a big cost for that. So, you know, getting more businesses to get business license would be a good indicator that we are getting safer together.
1: Well, we've had a lot of issues kicked down the street lately, and to come back and circle back on, hopefully we'll get some answers on this come July and on some of the other issues that were bumped down this week. Councillor, thanks so much for joining me today. Appreciate your insights on this.
2: Yeah, thank you, sir.
1: That is Councillor Landon Johnston talking about the new safety plan, or the safety plan that called Safer Together that the city has approved. It was passed on Wednesday by a vote of 10 to 4. As you heard Councillor Johnston say, his concern is that there's no cost associated with it, which is why he voted against it. We'll see what happens once this new plan and this detailed budget and implementation plan comes down from the city administration. Scheduled for July. It's 3:16. Let's take a break on QR Calgary.
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1: It's 319, and it is going to be a very wet weekend coming up, so be ready for that. This warm stretch of weather that we had the last few days, that's gone. That'll be out the door. And we do have a special weather statement. Calgary is under a special weather statement, and I believe most of the provinces. According to Environment Canada, significant rainfall is expected across parts of Alberta, beginning Saturday night into Sunday, anywhere pretty much from 50 to 90 millimeters of rain likely. Localized amounts over 100 millimeters are possible, according to some reports. It's essentially we're going to get about a month's worth of rain in all of Alberta for the next few days, because this rain starts Saturday evening into Sunday and continues pretty much right through until Tuesday, Wednesday of next week. Like, we are expecting rain at least until Tuesday, and then Wednesday, Thursday, it looks like we're going to start seeing a bit of a warm up, but still cloudy in 17, 18 by mid to late next week. And of course, as you know, when you're talking about forecasts, those can always change. Yesterday we had a conversation with meteorologist David Spence, because part of the reason why we're dealing with what we're going to be dealing with is something that's called an omega block. And we asked David, what is an omega block?
2: Omega block's been around for years and years and years, and it's a pattern that sets up once or twice per year over the Canadian prairies. The one we have right now is mainly centered over Saskatchewan and Manitoba, and we've seen some extreme temperatures there. We're on the west side of the block in Alberta, so we're not getting that hot, at least not compared to Saskatchewan and Manitoba, but we will be getting some storms out of this. Let me just describe what an omega block is, first of all. If you go about 18,000 feet into the air and take a snapshot of the atmosphere at that point, you'll see the weather pattern developing like the Greek letter omega. So there's this area of high pressure that shoots northward from the U.S. into Saskatchewan and Manitoba. And then on either side of it, you've got areas of low pressure, and it's all a blocking pattern. This is the kind of a pattern that just doesn't move. It stays around for 5 or 6 days at a time, at least. And I think our main concern for Alberta won't be heat like it is in Saskatchewan and Manitoba. It could very well be floods with some heavy rain coming on the weekend.
1: And that is what we are looking at. And certainly the city is giving people warning people to stay away from the Bow River and the Elbow River. Frank Frigo is the manager of environmental management at the City of Calgary. He'll join us after 3:30. But, with this rain, there's also the melting snowpack that we have to take into account. And we talked to David about that yesterday as well.
2: And what makes that even worse is that snow is coming now off the mountains. It's melting and coming into the watersheds, into the river systems. We already have flood watches out for the Bow River and the Pipestone River near Lake Louise. And then between Banff and Ghost Lake, there's a high stream flow advisory for the Bow River. So these river systems are already filling with water, and we're going to add to it with some heavy rain on Sunday.
1: Now, the one thing that a lot of people have been asking and concerned with, everyone remembers 2013. And can we expect something like that? Now, keep in mind, it's not going to be as bad, even though the weather pattern is similar, and we're not expecting anything like 2013. Ask David about that as well. Here's what David had to say.
2: The pattern is similar, yes, but the likelihood of 2013 coming back again is pretty slim. And the reason for that is in 2013, we had a weather system coming to Alberta, and it stalled over us. And it dumped up to 300 millimeters of rain over the higher terrain. And all that came down off the mountain along with the melting snow. We're not anticipating that much rain. Like I said, maybe 50, 60 millimeters at the most in southern Alberta. And most of that will fall on the flatland. It won't fall in the mountains and then come rushing through the rivers. That said, there will be some rain over the higher terrain. That's going to not only add to the moisture coming off the mountains, but it's going to accelerate the melt as well. So river levels will rise, but I don't think to 2013 levels or anywhere close.
1: I was driving back from the sports dinner that we were broadcasting from yesterday afternoon, and drove along Deerfoot over the river, and you could see that the water levels are high. That's just from the snow melt so far. As you heard David say, it's not going to be a repeat of 2013, and in fact, if you think about what's happened since then, it's 2026. We have far better forecasting models We have more flood mitigation options in place. And despite all that, yes, there is still a legitimate cause and concern. There are still actions people can take to minimize some of the impacts, but we are looking at some heavy rain over the next few days, starting tomorrow night and certainly into Sunday is going to be, looks like the brunt of that system or the worst of it will be hitting on Sunday when, by the way, it's going to be 9 degrees is the high on Sunday. So 27 is today's high and then a 9 down to 9 for Sunday, so a big drop. It is time for your Petite Chef code word of the day. 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And again, if you have collected all of the 5 code words for this week, head over to qrcalgary.com/contests for your chance to win. You got to enter in all of those code words and you could win the family dining experience at Le Petit Chef at the Element Hotel. We only have 1 week left in that contest, by the way. We have 5 more keywords left, code words left for next week from Monday through Friday. And then that will be your final kick at that can. You can, I will repeat the code word again at in the 5 o'clock hour. And just a programming note, we are wrapping up a little early today on Connect. We will be done at 5:30 today because we do have some Stampeders football, and Jock will be talking about that, and he'll be doing some broadcasting and talking about the game itself a little later on in the show. But again, your chance to win the the Petit Chef prize pack, just head that over to qrcalgary.com/contests. And again, today's code word, I'll give it to you one more time, is menu. All right. Coming up after 3:30, like I said, we are going to be speaking with Frank Frigo. He is the manager of environmental management at the City of Calgary. Going to talk about the weather that's on the way and the precautions you should be taking. Of course, there are some measures in place already. They are urging extreme caution for you around the rivers and the low-lying pathway areas, particularly at the Bow and the Elbow rivers. And if you've, like I said, if you've gone by, you've seen that it's already starting to rise because of the snowmelt. And now with this rain, it's going to be some significant rainfall. So there's boaters, rafters, kayakers, paddleboarders, just your best to stay off the water in the days ahead. It is coming up on 3:27. Let's take a break for the news. 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
4: 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The precision part is how much risk and for what disease. So that takes sequencing the full genome, identifying those big drivers of risk of disease, and then doing things about it, right? Getting into early screening programs or getting into the ability to prevent disease. So it brings the precision part, is understanding the genomic information that drives the risk.
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11: This is Global News. I'm Brenda Neufeld. Sunshine in 28 at 3:30. The city of Calgary has lowered the water level in the Glenmore Reservoir by about a meter to get ready for heavy rain in the forecast. There's also some pathway closures and a boating advisory in place to keep people off the Bow and Elbow rivers. The city also anticipates a high stream flow advisory will be issued. Between 50 and 90 millimeters of rain could fall by Wednesday. Some areas could see as much as 100 millimeters. But Frank Frigo with the city says no overland flooding is expected here.
12: Well, at this time, we're not anticipating any actions beyond a couple of pathway closures, again, predominantly under pathway underpasses, as well as the safety messaging. The levels and the flows that we're expecting are within the high stream flow level, not within flood watch or flood warning severity.
11: The rain expected to start Saturday night or Sunday is coupled with the melting mountain snowpack brought on by warm weather this week. Protests have been going on throughout the day around Alberta, organized by the Alberta Federation of Labour. AFL President Gil McGowan says many Albertans are upset about the referendum taking place in October, but also have been angry by the province's move on other issues, from age changes to the forced end of the teacher strike.
13: And a lot of these people have felt discouraged and disappointed. They felt like they're alone. But the most important reason that we do these protests is so that people realize that they're not alone and that they have power when they come together.
11: He says people have been hearing from separatist leaders in the government, but need to know that there are other people who feel as frustrated as they do. Elections Alberta says a massive hiring effort for the fall referendum on the province's place in Canada will get underway early next month. The agency says 60,000 or more election officers will be needed to hand count the votes, which provincial law dictates must be done within 48 hours after a polling station's close. It says all positions are paid and most are open to those over 16 who pass a criminal record check. Elections Alberta says hiring will get underway June 8th, and it is counting on Albertans to step forward. It says each of the 10 questions will be on its own color-coded ballot, and it expects to need 34 million ballot sheets. A Calgary senior is facing child exploitation charges, accused of sharing and trading graphic photos online. Alert's Internet Child Exploitation Unit arrested a 70-year-old man at a home in Cranston yesterday. The accused was charged as ICE targets online offenders trading the most graphic and violent sexual materials involving children. ICE says these particular offenses are concerning given the extreme nature of the content. Michael Penfold has been charged with making available, possessing, and accessing child sexual exploitation materials. Some changes are set to take effect Monday to better inform the public about high-risk incidents in childcare facilities. Come June 1st, licensed childcare facilities must post on-site notices of high-risk, potentially criminal incidents reported at their programs. The notices must go up within one business day after incidents are reported in areas visible to parents. A notice will also be posted at alberta.ca. Under the current system, child care providers must only notify families if their child is directly affected by an incident. This change will apply to licensed facility-based daycare, preschool, and out-of-school care providers. It's 3:33.
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11: Environment Canada Calgary weather, sunshine today, up to 27 degrees. A few clouds tonight, a low of 13, and then a chance of showers tomorrow. Temperature steady around 15. Rain begins on Sunday with a high of 9. Monday, rain and 13. And Tuesday, periods of rain and 12. Right now, it's 28. Breaking news when it happens. Our next scheduled news at 4. I'm Brenda Neufeld.
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1: Coming up on 3:35 on your Friday afternoon, Calgary remains under a special weather statement as heavy rain will be moving into the city and southern Alberta in the days ahead and will be here for quite a few days into the early next week. And with the rain and melting snowpack, expect an increase in river flows and water levels in the Bow and Elbow Rivers between now and Tuesday. And the city is urging extreme caution around the rivers and the low-lying pathway areas. Frank Frigo is the manager of environmental management at the City of Calgary. He joins us to talk about the weather that's on the way and the precautions you should be taking. Frank, welcome to the show.
2: Good afternoon.
1: The forecast is calling for significant rainfall upstream of Calgary and for the city. What are you seeing right now in terms of river flow and projections on the Bow and the Elbow River?
2: Yeah, we're expecting about 60 to 80 millimeters of precipitation. Thankfully, temperatures are going to cool off, so some of that is likely to fall as snow in the Alpine. But that is looking like it is going to drive rivers into not flood watch or flood warning, but into high stream flow sort of territory. So this means no significant overland flooding, no need for things like evacuation or temporary barriers. But certainly we're wanting Calgarians to be aware, especially if they're recreating near or we're thinking of being close to the rivers, in that time frame, that they should be thinking about the faster moving water, deeper water, higher turbidity, so harder to see obstacles in the water, and just greater risk because of the fact that the banks can be more subject to erosion at these higher flow rates.
1: You know, we've got higher water levels already. I was driving over the river on Deerfoot last night, and it was already looking like the water level was higher than it has been. I assume that's just because of the melt and the snow melt. But how dangerous could conditions become for anyone who underestimates the rivers this weekend in particular?
2: You know, that's right, Tim. Like I mentioned, we've got flows that are higher than we've seen for the preceding part of the season, and we've got flows that are getting up to the top of bank, matching where the elevations start to see vegetation growing along the banks. We can see erosion along those banks, and so where people may have been yesterday might not be safe today because of the potential for some of that soil that forms the banks to have been mobilized by these higher flows and velocities that we're seeing. I mentioned earlier too that we've got higher turbidity at these times, so you can't see through the water, and we're seeing greater amounts of debris. Calgary Fire report that we've got things as big as full trees kind of coming down the Bow River at certain locations. So all these create additional hazards in addition to the swifter moving water, and that water is relatively cold. If someone does slip into the rivers, that can be a factor in terms of being able to safely get out again. So again, urgent caution around the rivers and just recognizing we're going to see elevated levels. Again, not likely to see significant overland flooding, but enough concern that we're going to see near river areas with additional risk.
1: Yeah, we've got a lot of boaters, rafters, kayakers, paddleboarders who use, it's great that we have the rivers to do that kind of thing, but for the days ahead, best for them to just stay off the water. There are obviously some serious safety concerns for them, in particularly if they venture out into the water.
2: That's right, Tim. We have target flow rates for both the Elbow and the Bow River at which Calgary Fire usually puts in a safe boating advisory and recommend that people stay away from any type of on-river recreation. And those levels have been surpassed now. We're expecting that with the incoming precipitation. We're going to see some of that alpine melt slow down, but that's going to be replaced more so with rainfall runoff that's going to keep the levels high. And so we've hit both of those triggers on the Elbow and the Bow, and Calgary Fire has, I believe within the last hour, placed these safe boating advisories on. So we're really wanting Calgarians to think really carefully, and then, if at all possible, avoid any contact and be very thoughtful of any recreation around our rivers.
1: Yeah, and I guess, people might be staying out of the water and staying off their paddleboards or whatever, but the riverbanks and the pathways around some of those areas are also pretty vulnerable to flooding. How quickly can conditions change along the banks of the river and the low-lying areas around the rivers in conditions like what we're expecting this weekend?
2: Yeah, Bow and Elbow Rivers are, fed primarily by that beautiful alpine terrain that forms the upper catchments, and that area can produce runoff very, very quickly, like a steep roof. when the water hits that steep alpine terrain, it comes off very quickly. So conditions can change hour to hour. Recognize that we do try to utilize our Glenmore Reservoir on the Elbow River, as well as TransAlta is utilizing the storage that they have at the multiple hydropower facilities they have in the Bow Basin to try to control and slow down these flows. But of course, even local runoff coming from our stormwater system can contribute to what arrives in the river. And that means you can see conditions change, hour to hour. And that means that, we're really wanting Calgarians to be aware of that potential risk. Like I said earlier, a place where you may have walked yesterday may or may not be safe today, given the fact that you could have undermining, erosion, debris jamming, and then you've got that colder, swifter water that if you do happen to find yourself in the river is going to make it that much more difficult to get back to safety.
1: Frank, I wasn't here in 2013, but certainly it's on the mind of a lot of people when you've got the heavy rain coupled with the snowmelt like we've seen. This is a different event, though, correct? Like, a lot has changed since 2013 in terms of flood mitigation and monitoring the water. So we're not in any kind of similar situation as we were about 13 years ago.
2: That's correct, Tim. We've seen investment of about $1.3 billion of total investment from all three orders of government combined, about $295 million of that coming from the City of Calgary. That's been invested in everything from upstream reservoirs at the Springbank Offstream Reservoir, on the Elbow River, new gates on the crest of the Glenmore Dam that increase its flood storage capacity, local barriers like the one being constructed along Memorial Drive, on the north side of the Bow River, the Eau Claire and downtown barriers on the south side of the Bow River through downtown, as well as barriers down at Deerfoot Meadows and multiple other locations throughout the city. That combined with, new stormwater outfalls, lift stations, pump stations, and improvements in our forecasting response capabilities have really changed the game. About 70% of the risk that we saw back in 2013 has been eliminated, and that damage potential no longer exists because of the investments that have been made. So we are in a different place. That being said, we have deep respect for nature. We know that our beautiful Bow and Elbow catchments can change conditions on a dime, and we very carefully monitor every 6 hours. Our flood forecasting team with the river engineering team at the City of Calgary is looking at updated meteorologic forecasts, weather forecasts that help us understand how river conditions can change, so we can stay abreast of the changes and ensure that if we do need to take any action, we've got enough time to do that. These very fast responding rivers mean that we don't have the same kind of mechanism you might have in places like Winnipeg, where you might flooding mechanism might take a month to generate. We literally see changes in 12 to 24 hours within our catchment because of the steep terrain and the high elevation alpine precipitation that we get.
1: Out of curiosity, it's more of an interest than anything else. What kind of tools do you have at your disposal? Like, what are you doing, or what kind of tools do you have to monitor what's happening upstream and the conditions in the foothills and the mountains? And what indicators would trigger any additional public warnings or closures?
2: So we have a network of monitoring information that we share a platform with the Provincial River Forecast Center on. This allows us to see things like precipitation amounts, water levels in rivers and lakes, soil moisture, snowpack, snow water density, snow temperature in real time at about 400 locations within Alberta. In addition to that, all that information is utilized put together into a hydraulic model that we utilize and, like I said, run about every 6 hours with new weather model information that takes information from about 8 different global circulation models that predict the weather in our area. We couple these monitoring and forecasting pieces together in a piece of software that allows us to understand and predict what river flow rates are going to do up to about 5 days in advance. We can project further, but it's really within about 5-day acuity that we have pretty reasonable line of sight to how the weather is going to behave. And that, recognizing that, again, we're in a part of the continent where the weather is notoriously changeable, largely because of the alpine terrain we have to the west of Calgary.
1: Yeah, I'm always amazed at how quickly the temperature, the weather changes here. Like, it's on a dime here. As someone who grew up in the East, it's amazing how quickly things can change and how rapidly things can change and trigger these concerns for everybody. Frank, appreciate the insights and the info here today. And just everyone be careful this weekend. Frank, thanks so much for joining me.
2: Thank you. Good afternoon.
1: That is Frank Frigo. He is the manager of environmental management at the City of Calgary, talking about the weather that's on the way, some of the precautions you should be taking around the Bow and Elbow Rivers. Just a heads up for those out heading maybe potentially out to the mountains. The increased flows that we're seeing already because of the rapidly melting snowpack in the mountains, that's already prompted a flood watch to be issued for the Pipestone River and the Bow River near Lake Louise. And a high stream flow advisory to be issued for the Bow River in the Banff area downstream to the Ghost Reservoir. That's about 60 kilometers west of us here. In Lake Louise, some low-lying areas and trails have already been flooded by the rising waters, and emergency officials in the town of Banff have been deploying temporary flood barriers in spots that could be affected. Again, the risk of flooding, particularly in those areas, has been exacerbated by the heavier than normal snowpack in the mountains. And so Banff in Lake Louise certainly taking some precautions out there. You know what might just be the best thing is to just stay at home and let the rain do what it does. And Lord knows my backyard could probably use some water, and I'm sure yours can as well. So best to just stay away from the rivers in Calgary and in the outlying areas. All right, we're coming up on 3:46. Let's take a break. 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
2: No, I'm going by a different name now.
1: This is a funny story.
2: Okay, so, you know, we were broadcasting live from the Paperny Family JCC Sports Dinner yesterday. Great event. Fantastic. My first time attending. We had Kevin Pillar on the air, and he was a fantastic storyteller. Great interview.
1: Big fundraiser for the JCC and the Sports Center, for sure.
2: So we stuck around after the show for dinner. And we had the dinner. It was delicious. Prime rib, potatoes.
1: Mm-hmm. And all kosher.
2: As they were clearing the plates away, and I was sipping on my wine, a waiter came up behind me. And it kind of caught me off guard. Like, I don't know how long he might have been standing there. It was a young man, probably 18, 19 years old.
1: Okay.
2: And he said, "Excuse me, are you Nahed Nenshi?"
1: Wow.
2: And I was completely caught off guard because I think I was looking at him like over my shoulder, and I think I looked at him.
1: Your hairdo is nothing paused, like, and Mr. Nenshi's.
2: I said, "What? Are you Nahed Nenshi?" I'm like, "No, I am not Nahed Nenshi." And he said, "Oh, I've been looking for him. I wanted to meet him." I said, "I think he's over at," we were at table one in the far corner. I said, "I think he's over at table 34 or 35 or something like that." Oh, okay. And I just, I've been mistaken for people before.
1: Okay.
2: Who have you been mistaken for? So back in, this is years and years ago, right after I graduated high school, I went to a concert at Molson Amphitheater in downtown Toronto, the big outdoor one. And a woman came up to me and she said, "Are you Ashley MacIsaac?"
1: Oh.
2: Which was the fiddler from, he was kind of a big deal back at that point in the 90s.
1: I don't know what Ashley looks like.
2: Well, I don't know. He didn't look like me. At least I didn't think so.
1: Nahed Nenshi doesn't look like you either.
2: Nahed Nenshi doesn't look like me either. Nahed Nenshi is a little rounder in the face. I'm a heavier set guy. I get that.
1: Your hairstyles are different.
2: He's got darker hair than me because I've got a lot of salt and pepper here. I got a lot of gray. I think he wears thicker glasses than me. There's the obvious. And then, yeah, it was just kind of like, nope, that's not me.
1: That's not me.
2: It was just an interesting, we all got a chuckle out about it. But there was myself and Patrick was there as well. And Talia, our producer. And I think everyone was kind of.
1: You should have just played the role and said, "Yes, I am. Yes. What would you like to know?"
3: Well, then we would ask you to sign an autograph if it felt bad about it.
2: Yeah, exactly. I'm not someone who spreads misinformation by any stretch.
1: Maybe the young man would have said, "I'll never vote for you in my lifetime."
2: No, who knows? I don't know. It was it caught me off guard, but we all got a good chuckle about it afterwards.
3: We were good about it. We did wait till he left, then we chuckled about it.
2: Yeah, and like, you know, hey, he was a young man. Like, it can happen. I get it. Sure. Like, I'm not bragging on the kid here. It was just a funny moment for me because I never would have drawn a comparison of the way I look to Nahed Nenshi.
1: There you go.
2: I don't even know if I look like anybody of consequence, really. I just look like me.
1: I got mistaken once in my lifetime, and that Glenn Hanlon, who was the goaltender for the Vancouver Canucks, because I'm a carrot top, obviously, and that's the only time. Like, no, I don't get mistaken that often, so that's interesting.
2: That was an interesting one. That's a new one for me personally.
3: Not
2: so.
3: A problem I've ever had.
2: No, you've never been mistaken for anybody?
3: No, heck, I barely get mistaken for me.
2: Yeah, and well, that's kind of where my head's at.
1: I don't even know who you are.
2: Who are you? What buttons are you pressing?
3: Let me check my ID.
2: But overall, though, it was a great evening and a great event. Kevin Pillar, like I said, was a fantastic speaker. And we chatted with him on the air here. And then he gave it was about an hour of conversation with him, just telling some incredible stories. And like I said, one that I thought was fascinating, he said that one of his favorite moment in his career was watching Jose Bautista hit that homer and do the bat flip. And he has a very unique perspective. And we all saw it from either if you were in the park and lucky enough to see that or from home. But he had it from the benches there.
1: You see, I was at a different sports dinner on Wednesday night. I was at the Italian sports dinner, the 62nd annual. I am guessing that my experience at the Italian dinner was a little bit different than yours at the JCC dinner, because I've been to the JCC dinner a number of times. And, I, you know, it's not quite as X-rated as the Italian dinner. So Jeremy Roenick was the guest speaker on Wednesday night. Jeremy is a funny, funny guy, but a lot of stories I cannot share.
2: No,
1: probably best that
2: you don't.
1: Exactly right. So yeah. A little bit. But I do remember a number of years ago at the JCC dinner, Dennis Rodman was a last-minute replacement as the guest. And this is still talked about in the JCC community and the folklore of it, because Dennis Rodman is a little bit crass. Dennis Rodman actually was a guest on Sports Talk with Jock, didn't have a dump button. He drops the F-bomb, and I'm thinking, how do I get out of this one? Anyway, that's just Dennis being Dennis, and then Dennis told some very risque stories that probably shouldn't have been told at the JCC dinner that didn't go over too well with some of the ladies.
2: He's an interesting cat. I mean, if you've watched The Last Dance, on the Netflix series, which is a fantastic documentary, by the way. But Rodman was quite the character. You can't deny his ability on that Bulls team that made that run. But
1: oh, sure.
2: I can only imagine.

0: biggest fundraiser of the season. We were at the Deerfoot Inn and Casino last night. Raised like over $120,000. It was truly amazing. And I just want to say, because we share a building here with Kids Up Front, and they do do a great job. So anyway, that was a lot of fun last night at the Deerfoot Inn and Casino. We're going to be back at the Deerfoot Inn and Casino tonight, Dave McIver and myself, as we're going to be hosting Calgary Stampeder football. Now, we're hoping, Tim, we're hoping the game is going to go as scheduled tonight. We're just getting some word from our colleagues in Edmonton. There's a really wicked storm hitting Edmonton right now. Clark Stadium, there's like a shelter in place. No one's going on to the field. No one's going through the bleachers. Clark Stadium is an old wooden building, so it's a little bit nasty right now. So we're hoping everything is going to be okay, but if everything goes according to plan, 5:30, Dave and I are on the air live from the Deerfoot Inn and Casino, and then Mark Stephen, Greg Peterson there in Edmonton, they'll have the play-by-play call just after 7 o'clock.
1: 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Let's take a break for news. 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
14: This is Global News. I'm Russell Skeet. It's mainly sunny and 28 degrees at 4 o'clock. A city official says overland flooding is not expected in Calgary, with major rainfall expected over the coming days, but they're asking people to stay away from the rivers.

0: between 50 to 90 millimeters of rain could fall by Wednesday, but some areas could see as much as 100 millimeters. That, together with the melting mountain snowpack, is raising the level and flow of the Bow and Elbow Rivers. Frank Frigo with the city says they're expecting a high stream flow advisory from the province, but nothing that would require flood mitigation measures.
1: If the event changes, we will again continue to monitor and then have the ability to trigger those actions. But at present, the flow rates we're expecting are a small proportion of flows that would be the triggers for those larger, more significant actions.
0: The city is closing some pathways and dropping the water level in the Glenmore Reservoir by about a meter to make room for the water. The Calgary Fire Department's issued a boating advisory asking people to stay off the rivers. Meanwhile, in BC, rain and the accelerating snowmelt there have prompted flood watches and high stream flow advisories, particularly in central and southeastern BC. The wet conditions are blamed for a landslide that shut down Highway 1 between Golden and Revelstoke last night. The highway has reopened late this morning. Coming up, two kids are in hospital after another hit and run in the Northeast. But first, QR Calgary Time Saver Traffic.
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3: On the south side of town, watch for a collision southbound McLeod Trail near 194th Avenue. Looks like it's taken an extra 10 minutes from near Stoney Trail. Might be a little faster to head east and use Chaparral Boulevard instead. McLeod Trail also has reports of an incident northbound near Lake Fraser Gate. Through the construction, it's going to take about 15 minutes from near Midlake Boulevard. Anderson seeing a huge increase in volume eastbound today, at least 10 minutes from Bonaventure Drive over to Deerfoot. Deerfoot itself, if you're headed southbound, starting to see some of that afternoon rush hour, 10 to 15 minutes from the Calf Road Bridge down towards Anderson. Northbound Deerfoot also a little bit slow from the Calf Road Bridge up towards Memorial Drive, taking around 10 minutes. If you want to avoid Deerfoot today, heading east and using Stoney Trail is a great alternative. And if you're headed north of the city towards Airdrie, we have reports of an incident northbound on the QE2 near Cross Iron Mall. Got about a 10-minute delay starting on westbound Stoney. Jumpstart is building soccer pitches across Canada so more kids have places to play. Learn more at jumpstart.canadiantire.ca. For QR Calgary Time Saver Traffic, I'm Phil Jensen.
0: Police are investigating yet another hit and run in the Northeast. This one happened around 2:40 near the intersection of Terra Vista Drive and Terra Lake Gardens Northeast. Two children sustained minor injuries. They were taken to hospital as a precaution. Police are looking for the driver, who's described as a man with a long black beard and driving a gray sedan. Protest rallies against the provincial government on topics ranging from the October referendums back to last year's notwithstanding moves are being held across Alberta today. In Calgary, there's a rally happening right now outside City Hall, another at 5:30 at Riley Park. AFL President Gil McGowan says it's time to let people know that who you've been hearing from in the past weeks, from government reps to separatists, don't represent everyone.
4: Most important thing about protest is that the people who participate see each other. And in Alberta today, that's really important, because the separatists and the other spokespeople on the extreme right in this province, they're trying to give the impression that they speak for everyone. But what you see here today is that there is another Alberta.
0: He says the people out protesting have felt discouraged by developments over the past year, but mostly many have felt all alone in their feelings. Elections Alberta says a massive hiring effort for the fall referendum on the province's place in Canada will get underway early next month. The agency says 60,000 or more election officers will be needed to hand count the votes, which provincial law dictates must be done within 48 hours after polling stations close. It says all positions are paid and most are open to those over 16 who pass a criminal record check. Elections Alberta says hiring will get underway June 8th, and it's counting on Albertans to step forward. It says each of the 10 questions will be on its own color-coded ballot, and it expects to need 34 million ballot sheets. A new affordable housing project opened its doors in Northeast Calgary today. Homespace unveiled 52 non-market family townhomes in Whitehorn. The development, designed to support Indigenous and newcomer families, will offer safe and stable housing along with on-site social supports from In From the Cold and Miskinawa. Bernadette Majdel, CEO of Home Space Society, says this is their first project that includes Indigenous spaces.
5: There's a real gap in the sector around providing spaces where our Indigenous neighbors can celebrate ceremony, have gathering spaces, oftentimes are unable to smudge where they live. And so it was really important for us to create a space where they can come together, gather, build community, celebrate ceremony, and have those pieces.
0: The project was made possible by funding from all three levels of government. It's 4:05.
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0: Environment Canada Calgary weather, a special weather statement's in effect for heavy rain over the next few days. A few clouds down to 13 tonight. Increasing clouds tomorrow, a good chance of rain, a high of only 15. Rain and 9 Sunday, rain and 13 on Monday, periods of rain and 12 on Tuesday. It's 28 degrees. Breaking news when it happens. Our next scheduled news at 4:30. I'm Russell Skeet.
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1: It's 4:07 on your Friday afternoon. Welcome back to the show. I'm curious where you stand on spanking your kids or using any kind of physical punishment like spanking for disciplining your kids. And feel free to send me a text on this, 403-974-8255, 1-800-563-7770. A new poll finds 40% of Canadians believe physical punishment like spanking is appropriate, at least in some situations, perhaps a surprising number for some. I was a little surprised by that myself. But the Léger survey shows only a slight majority of Canadians believe childhood corporal punishment like spanking is unacceptable. Andrew Enns is Léger's Executive Vice President for Central Canada. He joins us to discuss the findings of this Léger poll. Andrew, welcome to the show.
2: Hi, Tim. Good to be on. Thanks for having me.
1: Yeah, so looking at this Léger poll and study here, and again, 40% of Canadians still believe physical punishment like a spanking is acceptable in at least some situations. Was that a surprising number for you and your researchers? It was for me a little bit, but obviously there's quite a divide among Canadians about parenting and disciplining your kids.
2: You know what? It was a bit of a surprise. Amongst our group that put this together, about half of us currently have, young children that I would say probably require some disciplining. There's a few that have children but are older, and then there's a portion that had no children. And so we were sort of talking a bit amongst ourselves and wondering where we came down. And we, the collective consensus was that there probably isn't that high degree of acceptability. And so at 40%, we were a bit surprised.
1: One thing I found interesting and maybe not particularly shocking is the generational divide on this issue. Older Canadians were much more likely to have experienced spanking or physical discipline themselves. How much of today's attitudes are shaped by, I went through it, I turned out fine kind of thinking?
2: Yeah, it does have a bearing, Tim, for sure. And as you said, we found, if you're age 55 or older, almost 70% of that population had experienced some form of corporal, physical punishment when they were growing up. And not surprising, if you did sort of experience that as a child, and now you're a parent with a child, you are a bit more inclined to say that it's acceptable. In that sense, and also a bit more inclined in terms of some of the different forms of punishment. So certainly past experience has a bearing on this. And I think, in some respects, I can understand that. Quite frankly, even in my own situation, I'm 55 plus and I experienced some corporal punishment. I didn't, met out some forms, certainly we tested, but there were certain things where, some form of sort of a timeout or a bit of an arm grab might be appropriate. And I think that's just some past experience kind of saying it straightened me out a little bit when I was going astray. And I think that comes to play in this case.
1: I guess it's like learned behavior, right? Well, it's what happened to you. Yep. So it's what you bring to the next generation.
2: Yep. It does. But I will say that I think even amongst that generation that, say, experienced it, they're still not the same, 100% of that generation is applying the same experience to their children. So I think one can extrapolate over time that it will generationally probably continue to decline in terms of as an acceptable sort of form of punishment.
1: Let's break it down by regions, and Alberta showed significantly higher acceptance of corporal punishment compared to places like Quebec. Anything that stood out for you regionally and why you think these differences exist across the country?
2: No, I don't. It's sort of hard to put your finger on it. Quebec is interesting. I don't know exactly why they were so low. And likewise, Alberta being a little bit higher at 55%. Most of the provinces were in around the 48%. So, it was a bit, it's a bit interesting. I mean, I kind of wondered at one point, is there a small C conservatism, where maybe, that might be playing a role. But and quite frankly, things are a bit higher in the prairies, 48% Manitoba, Saskatchewan, 55% in Alberta. So, you know, potentially there's, you know, there's a little bit at play there, but probably needs more research to dig in definitively into that.
1: The survey also suggests that Canadians are much more comfortable with non-physical discipline, like, you know, we're going to take away their phones, we're going to take away their video games or their Xbox or whatever it might be. Is this a cultural shift that we're seeing in parenting because there's more, I guess, non-physical ways to discipline a child by taking something away? Are we redefining what we see as acceptable punishment by doing that?
2: Well, yeah, I think that is a bit of the case that they're trying, you know, we're trying to look at other other ways. There's certainly, you know, obviously there's more profile given to some, you know, some forms of physical, you know, physical, you know, discipline towards children that goes too far. And so I think as parents, we're sort of mindful of that, especially young parents. And so you certainly, and plus I think there's some more options. I mean, you take a phone away from a teenage, you know, from a 12 or 14 year old child who's, you know, grown pretty attached. That's suddenly a bit of a big deal. So I think there are some things that might have sort of more bearing, and parents are finding it effective.
1: Yeah,
2: finding sort of ways to change the behavior.
1: Yeah, you're plucking them right out of their social circle, right? Because that's become such a way for them to communicate with their friends that now they're completely cut off.
2: Although if we ban social media until they're 16, that could actually that suddenly might take away the effectiveness of taking away their phone.
1: Yeah, so there is that.
2: Stay tuned on that one.
1: One other thing I thought that was interesting in this poll was that more than half of Canadians say even yelling at a child is unacceptable now. Was that a surprising result? Because I know I've been guilty of that. I have raised my voice and as a way to get attention, of my kids' attention if they're older now, but when they were younger. Is that a shift that we're seeing away from even raising the voice?
2: It's interesting. I think there's something, you know, maybe there's, you know, there's sort of something in the parenting. Because likewise, when I was raising my kids, I mean, I did bark at them occasion, you know, if nothing else, just to get their attention. And, you know, I think, though, it's a combination of maybe there's some of that parenting thing. Hey, there's a better way, you know, than that. And I also do find sometimes my own experience, there was a few occasions when I did raise my voice and then it didn't take long afterward to go, wait a minute, I think that was a little bit over the top. So, you know, it's interesting, right? I mean, it's trying to, you know, sometimes I think that's a knee-jerk reaction and maybe you're just, you know, as opposed to I think a spanking, for example, Tim, is a bit more of a deliberate decision to say, you did something so bad, this is the consequence. A yelling at a child is sometimes a knee-jerk reaction, and I think, you know, there's sometimes it might have been warranted, and other times you might reflect on it as a parent and go, that was just me not losing a bit of control here.
1: One thing that I saw in the poll also is that many Canadians would not intervene if they saw a child being physically punished in a public space because they feel that's none of their business. What were some of the responses on that one?
2: Yeah, so we had, you know, we had 18% of Canadians said they would absolutely intervene if they saw, you know, if a parent was using sort of physical corporal punishment on a child in a public space. We had 20% who would not intervene, but they, you know, depending on, they would report the situation. 36% said they would not intervene, period. It's none of their business. And 26% weren't sure. They were undecided. They, you know, on the fence on it. So when you combine those last two, you're up over 62% basically, you know, sound like they wouldn't get involved in any way. So, and again, I think it goes back to that, to what you said earlier, Tim, where, you know, we've got the divided opinions on the acceptability. I think we're in this a bit of still, there's some transition going on in terms of parenting in general, and which means, you know, there's some uncertainty. And I think, quite frankly, there's also, in a question, it's sort of black and white, but I think we all know in situations sometimes it's not black and white. Mm-hmm. And so I think it's difficult for people to say, respond definitively what they would necessarily do in these situations.
1: It seems like we're getting a bit of a rethinking of parenting norms in 2026, and you know, we're, like, similar to the shifts we saw around like smoking and seatbelts and mental health attitudes even. All the attitudes are changing. Behavior may be taking a little longer to catch up, but I guess that's just the way it is right now. Andrew, thanks so much for the time and the insights here.
2: Yeah, appreciate the conversation. It's not one of the topics I get into every day, so it's good to talk to you.
1: I can imagine. Andrew, thanks so much for the time. That is Andrew Enns. He is Léger's Executive Vice President for Central Canada, talking about this Léger survey that finds 40% of Canadians believe physical punishment, such as spanking, is appropriate, at least in some situation, when it comes to disciplining their child. It's 4:17. Let's take a break. 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
4: On McLeod Trail, construction continues between Anderson and Midlake Boulevard. Your left lane's closed both ways. McLeod is seeing about a 10-minute drive each way at the moment. Taking a look at Anderson, if you're headed eastbound, there is a lot of construction over by Deerfoot. So eastbound Anderson's about a 10-minute drive from Bonaventure. You might be able to save a couple of minutes by accessing Deerfoot by Southland Drive instead. Looking at Glenmore Trail, if you're headed eastbound, 10, maybe 15 minutes from Elbow to get onto Deerfoot. Fairly standard for this time of day. Across the way, westbound Glenmore, also seeing about a 15-minute drive from 18th Street Southeast over towards McLeod. On Deerfoot, if you're headed southbound, the slowest spots from the Caffro Bridge down towards Anderson, that's 10 to 15 minutes. Northbound Deerfoot, seeing a little bit of volume from Pig and up to Memorial, then another 5 to 10 minutes from 32nd Avenue up towards Bennington Trail. If you want to avoid Deerfoot today, Stony Trail is a great option on the east side of town. And if you're making your way home to Airdrie, we have reports of an incident northbound on the QE2 near Cross Iron Mall. We are seeing delays back onto westbound Stony Trail. Could take up to an extra 10 minutes. Let's take turns watering our lawns and landscapes to protect Calgary's water supply. Find your days and times at calgary.ca/when-to-water. For QR Calgary Time Saver Traffic, I'm Phil Jensen.
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1: Not too happy with the state of the Montreal Canadiens right now.
2: Are you sad, Tim?
1: You know what? And we were talking about this off the air. This is still a win for the Habs fans and for the Habs team.
2: Sure.
1: I think no one expected them, I think, to get this far.
2: No.
1: And they put in a couple of really good fights. They got some good heart. They just still need some work. We'll see what happens.
2: Hey, they might win tonight.
1: And they might win.
2: They've got a better road record in these playoffs than they do at home.
1: And so I hope they have some motivation with what happened with Claude Lemieux, which was just a tragic situation.
2: That was sad. Hopefully
1: we'll see some fire under them tonight, mm-hmm. and we'll see if we go to a game six in
2: Montreal. Yeah, I don't think they're going to go, but they have been outplayed. They won game one on emotion because they came off that seven-game series, but since then, you could make a case that Carolina has certainly dominated the series.
1: And so Carolina's been in this position for three seasons, right?
2: Sure.
1: So they have the experience, and they just are a strong team. They have the depth.
2: Yeah.
1: Montreal's got some depth, for sure, but they're still young. This is the first time they've made it this far in quite a while. 2021, I think, would have been, or 2020 is the shortened season.
2: It's been a great ride.
1: Yeah, so good ride, good fun. Mm-hmm. And, you know, hey, like I was saying, if Montreal or Calgary, are, you know, they're in this position, like in the third, you know, Eastern Conference Finals, you know, that's a win. If you're a Toronto fan, you'd be like, we're losing. Oh, it's terrible. It's the end of the world.
2: Well, that's one of the sporting events that is going on tonight. The Habs, the Carolina Hurricanes, who is going to face the Vegas Golden Knights in the Stanley Cup Final as we get closer and closer to the Stanley Cup Final. The other game that's happening tonight, well, we got a little bit of a football game tonight. You can listen here on QR Calgary because the Calgary Stampeders are in Edmonton at Clark Stadium. 30 minutes ago, I told you there's a little bit of yucky weather blowing through Edmonton, big lightning in the area, and they had a sort of shelter in place at Clark Stadium. Well, apparently it has stopped raining. It's looking okay right now. Players are on the field, according to Mark Stevens, so it looks like everything is going to be in play for the night at the Knothole today. Stampeder fans, this was a little bit of a surprise. Just got word from the football club a few minutes ago that the Stampeders have released American defensive back Dev Bynum. Now, Dev Bynum played that preseason game against the Riders, made four tackles. He was a free agent signing by the football club in the offseason, came from the Edmonton Elks. Not sure what exactly transpired there, but he was cut prior to this game tonight. Final cuts will happen tomorrow after the game for the Calgary Stampeders. So, going to be very interested to see what happens there. Dave McIver and myself, we're going to be on the air live from the Deerfoot Inn and Casino starting in about just over an hour, as a matter of fact, just after 5:30 after Tim signs off on Connect. Speaking of the Calgary Stampeders, why don't we get the latest from the voice of the red and white with our training camp report.
3: I'm Mark Steven with your training camp report brought to you by your Alberta Ford dealers. Well, the preseason wraps up tonight in Edmonton, a boiling hot Edmonton, I might add. Our pregame show at 5:30, the kickoff is at 7. The focus tonight will be on the quarterback picture. Here's the situation. Vernon Adams is not dressing, so that means Josh Love starts. Ben Wooldridge and Jacoby Criswell are also expected to play. They'll sort out that position behind Vernon Adams. It should be interesting to see how it plays out. Meanwhile, a number of other veterans are going to sit out. That includes receivers Jalen Philpott, Clark Barnes, and Dijon Brissett. Then after the game, the coaches have to sit down and make their roster decisions. The roster must be in the CFL offices by 8 p.m. tomorrow night. For some players, they are playing their last game as a Calgary Stampeder. I'm Mark Steven, and that's your training camp report brought to you by your Alberta Ford dealers.
1: And just a heads up, we do have your Stampeders trivia contest coming up after the news, and it'll be your chance to win a pair of tickets. And, well, it's a nice prize pack, really, and totaling, I mean, it's just, here's what you get. Two tickets to the home opener, post-game access to the Stamps House for a winner and our guest, game-worn jersey. You will, excuse me, be able to qualify after the news, which is coming up in about 4 minutes' time, and looking forward to that game tonight. As you heard Jock mention, he will be at the Deerfoot in Casino for tonight's game against the Elks. Let's take a break for news. 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
1: This is Global News. I'm Russell Skeet. It's mainly sunny and 28 degrees at 4:30. Outside the flood risk, we're going to get a bucket full of rain over the next few days. Global News meteorologist Tiffany Lise says you might want to break out the rubber boots.
15: We are going to see a lot of rain in the province. So central and southern Alberta will be the hardest hit areas. We could see anywhere between 50 and 90 millimeters of rain. The heaviest amounts could be closer to that 100 millimeter mark for localized areas.
1: She says the one positive is the precipitation will likely fall as snow in the mountains, which she says is a good thing, as it won't quicken the melt of the existing snowpack, adding to high water concerns. Meanwhile, Frank Frigo with the city says they are expecting a high stream flow advisory from the province, but nothing that would require flood mitigation measures. The city's closing some pathways and dropping the water level in the Glenmore Reservoir by about a meter to make room for the water. The Calgary Fire Department has issued a boating advisory asking people to stay off the rivers. Coming up, firefighters battle the blaze this afternoon in Pembroke. But first, QR Calgary Time Saver Traffic.
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17: on Deerfoot, we've got a stall southbound just before Pagan Trail. It is off to the right shoulder. I've seen the driver walking around the vehicle, so just proceed with caution. South of that, southbound Deerfoot is seeing a 10, maybe 15-minute drive to get down past Anderson. Pretty standard for this time of day. If you want to skip southbound Deerfoot, Stony Trail on the east side is a great alternative. Looking at Glenmore Trail, if you're headed eastbound, also pretty standard, 10 to 15 minutes from Elbow to get onto Deerfoot. Westbound Glenmore, 10, maybe 15 minutes from 18th Street Southeast to get onto McLeod Trail. On McLeod, construction continues between Anderson and Midlake Boulevard with your left lane closed each way. Going to take about 10 minutes each way at the moment. And if you're making your way home to Airdrie, we have an incident northbound on the QE2 near Cross Iron Mall. There are delays of around 10 minutes through the area. London Drugs LD Extras members, your basket could be on London Drugs plus a 1 million points grand prize. 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For QR Calgary Time Saver Traffic, I'm Phil Jensen.
18: One person was taken to hospital after a house fire in Pembroke this afternoon. Crews were called just after 2 p.m. to a duplex on 8th Avenue Southeast where they found a kitchen fire in a basement suite. Acting District Chief Brian Rose says three people got out on their own while firefighters rescued some pets inside.
19: Three people were assessed by EMS. One was transported. They had minor smoke inhalation and minor burns from the kitchen fire.
18: Damage was contained to the kitchen. Jurors have started deliberations in the second-degree murder trial of two men accused of shooting a stranger east of Calgary 2 years ago. The Crown argues all the pieces of evidence make it clear that only Arthur Penner and Elijah Strawberry could have been responsible. Defense lawyers have said the shooters can't be identified as their faces were covered. Colin Huff, who worked for Rocky View County, was shot after he pulled over to check on a burning vehicle. He later died in hospital. Another man was shot and wounded. Police are investigating yet another hit and run in the Northeast. This one happened around 2:40 this afternoon near the intersection of Terra Vista Drive and Terra Lake Gardens Northeast. Two children sustained minor injuries. They were taken to hospital as a precaution. Police are looking for the driver, who's described as a man with a long black beard and driving a gray sedan. Protests have been going on throughout the day around Alberta, organized through the Alberta Federation of Labour. AFL President Gil McGowan says many Albertans are upset about the referendum taking place in October, but have been mad for a while about moves by the province and other issues stretching back to changes to AISH and the forced end of the teacher strike.
20: And a lot of these people have felt discouraged and disappointed. They felt like they're alone. But the most important reason that we do these protests is so that people realize that they're not alone and that they have power when they come together.
18: He says people have been hearing from separatist leaders and the government, but need to know there are other people who feel as frustrated as they do. Another affordable housing project has been completed in Calgary, and this one makes room for Indigenous spaces. HomeSpace has unveiled 52 non-market family townhomes in Whitehorn. HomeSpace CEO Bernadette Mejdel says the development is designed to support Indigenous and newcomer families with on-site supports from In From the Cold and Miskanawa.
21: So we're working with Miskanawa and In From the Cold to select the families who will be moving in here. The first five families will move in next week, and then every week we'll have new additional families coming in. I think with the wait list in Calgary being over 200, there'll be more than enough applicants to come in.
18: Majdal says the development includes gathering spaces for Indigenous ceremonies. Elections Alberta says it will soon start hiring 60,000 ballot counters for the fall referendum on separation. The agency says the hiring will begin June 8th and all positions are paid and open to those over 16 who pass a criminal record check. Justice Minister Mickey Amory's office says it's confident Elections Alberta will be able to secure the number of staff needed. It's 4:35.
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18: Environment Canada Calgary weather, a special weather statement's in effect for heavy rain over the next few days. Increasing clouds overnight, a low down to 12. Clouds, a good chance of showers, 14 tomorrow. Periods of rain and 10 on Sunday. It's 28 degrees. Breaking news when it happens. Our next scheduled news at 5. I'm Russell Skeet.
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1: And as you heard Russ there mention on the back end of the newscast, lots of rain coming. And there is a flood watch in places near Lake Louise and in Banff. Rising waters prompting the flood watch for the Pipestone River and the Bow River near Lake Louise. And a high stream flow advisory to be issued for the Bow River and the Banff area downstream to Ghost Lake, the Ghost Reservoir. In Lake Louise, some low-lying areas and trails have already been flooded by the rising waters. Emergency officials in the town of Banff have been deploying temporary flood barriers and spots that could be affected. The risk of flooding in those areas in particular has been exacerbated by heavier than normal snowpack in the mountains. And as you've heard here throughout the day on QR Calgary, we are under a special weather advisory. We are expecting a fair amount of rain, significant rainfall starting, well, it's going to be Saturday night, probably into Sunday morning. Total rainfall amounts anywhere from 50 to 90 millimeters possible. Some localized amounts of over 100 millimeters are possible as well. So as something to keep in mind this weekend, best to just stay home, avoid the river areas and the Bow River and the Elbow River, and just enjoy the rainy day from inside of your home. Let's take a look and see what was happening on the markets today. Joined by Rob Gary from the Popowich Kermali Advisory Group, CIBC Wood Gundy. And Rob, let's talk about the GDP. We got the numbers today. What were we looking at in terms of Canada's economy overall?
2: Yeah, I think this is an interesting one, Tim, to kind of look at, because this is the second consecutive quarter and the last three of four that has been a negative real decline of the Canadian economy. So you would have some technical people speaking and potentially some economists out there saying that, hey, is this the old R word? Are we going into recession at this point in time? So I think this was a big one to kind of break down and say, hey, what does this actually mean? Because a lot of economists expected a ton of more government spending to happen from late 2025 into 2026. That kind of stalled out. I think that there's, again, an unknown of what's happening with tariffs at that point in time. There was an unknown of what's happening with Kuzma, too. So I think that, you know, part of those put a little bit on hold, and that's why we saw some negativity. We also saw some negativity on the retail residential side as well, obviously, with affordability and rates during that time. There wasn't a ton of money spent by developers and builders during that time, too. So that's the reason why we saw basically a stall out. It was 0.01. That was a negative print. So I saw the flash number for April. It shows as a 0.4. So I think that this could be just a blip, but we're going to be watching this very carefully going into the next quarter.
1: Another thing that caught our attention, we were talking about this off the air, Rob, was about the electric vehicles and the EV rebates. You want to tell us a little bit about that?
2: Yeah, so this is the EV affordability program that the government put back into place that they had taken off previously it's upwards of $2 billion over the next 5 years to encourage more EVs and hybrids on the road. And the way it works is you get $5,000 off a full EV or $2,500 off an electric hybrid. They would come off your actual bill from the dealership. So people are getting these. 23,000 claims came in since February 16th. So this is a big number, and it was up 80% in sales after they re-engaged this program. So it is working. The one problem, Tim, is that the dealerships haven't received their reimbursement of these funds from the government yet. So I think they're all kind of going, wait a second, you know, some of these dealerships were out $200,000 and right. It's kind of affecting a little bit of cash flow. So
1: yeah,
2: it's working.
1: It's got to hurt the bottom line.
2: They're just going, show me the money.
1: Yeah, exactly. Speaking of showing me the money, what were we seeing on the markets today?
2: Yeah, you got it. It was a positive end of the week. We saw TSX up 251 points to 34,769. Dow hitting 363 to 51,032. We had WTI oil down 85 cents to 88.05. Canadian dollar down 3 basis points to 72.50. And gold up 43 to 45.75 an ounce.
1: All right. Thank you, Rob. That's Rob Gehry from the Popowich Kamali Advisory Group, CIBC. Wood Gundy giving us a rundown of some of the top business stories of the day, taking a look at the markets as well. All right. I got to shuffle. Like, I have so many papers here. I'm just shuffling through. It's an organized, disorganized organization. All right. It's time for your Stampeders home opener contest. QR Calgary is giving you the chance to win your way into the Calgary Stampeders home opener happening a week from today, Friday, June 5th at 7 p.m., playing the Winnipeg Blue Bombers. And we are giving away two Stampeders prize packs, with each winner receiving two tickets to the home opener, post-game access to Stamps House for the winner and their guest, and a game-worn jersey. Now, to qualify for the grand prize, you must correctly answer the daily trivia question by texting in, and the number to text in is 403-974-8255 or 1-800-563-7770. I need your name, and I need your email address, and I need the answer to the question. Here is the question, because I have quite a few questions here, but here's the one you need to know. All right. How many Grey Cup championships have the Calgary Stampeders won? That's the question for today. How many Grey Cup championships have the Calgary Stampeders won? So text me your answer, 403-974-8255, 1-800-563-7770. Get me that number, and then also put your name and your phone number in your text and your email address. I have the phone number, but your text, your email for sure. And you could win a prize pack, a Stampeders prize pack, including two tickets to the home opener, post-game access to Stamps House for the winner and their guest, and a game-worn jersey. That's it. That's all you got to do. It's pretty simple. And again, like I said, I'm just waiting on the text. I have the answer, so I will give that to you once I pick a winner. We will randomly pick a texter, because we do get a lot. As you can imagine, the texts come in pretty fast and furious once we do this contest. And we've been doing it all week. And in the morning, we do it in the afternoons, we do it in the evenings. So I'm sure there's probably a lot of people out there Googling right now the answer. Tonight, by the way, just a little programming note, Connect ends a little early tonight. We are done at 5:30 because there is, of course, the game tonight happening up in Edmonton, Calgary facing off against the Elks. And Jock is already on his way to the Deerfoot Inn and Casino to prep for that broadcast this evening. And I'm looking for, oh, but it's the wrong answer. It is the wrong answer. Again, I will give you that question one more time. How many Grey Cup championships have the Calgary Stampeders won? 403-974-8255, 1-800-563-7770. We will pick a winner randomly, and then that will, once we have that winner, we will put that in for a draw, and we will make our random pick later on, and you will be notified if you are the winner. Again, two tickets to the home opener on Friday, June 5th, 7 o'clock against the Winnipeg Blue Bombers. Let's take a quick break while I go through some of these texts. 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
4: Downtown in the Southwest, 13th Avenue is closed between 7th Street and 8th Street due to a fire. There is some smoke billowing through downtown. There are lots of emergency crews on scene. Try to avoid that area if you can. Otherwise, you might be detoured. Taking a look at Deerfoot, if you're southbound, the slowest spots from Pagan Trail down towards Anderson and Bow Bottom, going to be 10, maybe 15 minutes. If you want to avoid southbound Deerfoot, Barlow Trail, 52nd Street, and Stony Trail are all really good alternatives. Over in the southeast, we have reports of a collision on eastbound 17th Avenue at 68th Street. Shouldn't take more than a couple of extra minutes to get through the intersection. And on McLeod Trail, it's slow in both directions between Anderson and Midlake Boulevard due to the ongoing construction. Going to be about 10 minutes both northbound and southbound. 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For QR Calgary Time Saver Traffic, I'm Phil Jensen.
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1: Well, we're a third-generation family-owned business. My grandfather, Charles Moses Smith, started it in 1918. Then it was called C.M. Smith Floors. Then my dad came in just after the war. It became C.M. Smith and Son. And then when my grandfather passed away in 59, my father and my uncle, who was 10 years younger, took over the business. And at that time, it became Smith Brothers Floors. And my brother-in-law and myself, his name's Kent, and myself bought the business in 1996 and kept the name Smith Brothers Floors. So we've been going 108 years. And my son Madison is going to be fourth generation. So,
0: what would you say sets your flooring company apart from others in the city?
1: There's probably nothing we cannot do with hardwood. We can make pattern floors. We're very good at the sanding and finishing and the installations. We're not perfect, but because we're still dealing with human beings. But if there is a problem, our service is second to none. We're there right away and fixing it. Not an issue. But just our expertise, we've got guys that have been working here 25, 30 years that just really know the business, know how to do floors, and we like to tackle any project.
0: What are some of the biggest flooring trends, I guess, homeowners are asking for right now?
1: Well, wide plank is still popular, but it's starting to go a little narrower in boards. You know, we've installed 8-9 inch plank for quite a while now, but it is starting to get a little narrower. Colors are changing, you know, getting rid of the grays a little bit and going a little more towards the earth tones, the browns, not really gold, but just the lighter tans and that sort of thing.
0: What is some advice you would give someone who's choosing new flooring? Maybe they're doing it for their home or maybe their business.
1: Well, start with the home. Well, it works for business as well, but what's your lifestyle like? How many kids you have? How many pets you have? What kind of pets? The activity in the house, because different floors will stand up better to the rigors of golden retrievers than others. Like, voice of experience, you know, I've had a couple golden retrievers, so I know what they can do to a floor. So there's floors that are, I guess, they're easier to camouflage any damage that may occur, and damage by dropping things or scratching the floor, that sort of thing. If a floor is very smooth and one tone, it doesn't hide anything. But if you've got something with character to it, it helps to hide the little damage that can occur. But the floor itself will usually last the life of the house.
0: Why is it important to call a professional like yourself rather than being a guy like me who's not handy and thinking I can do my own floors?
1: This would be done in a timely manner. Our guys are professionals. They have all the right tools and equipment, and so it would be done quicker. We've seen so many instances where people try doing it themselves, and it just takes a very long time, and it may not be the result that they were hoping for. This is especially true when you're sanding and finishing a hardwood floor. They might have an existing floor and they want it sanded, resanded and finished. They take it on themselves to do the work, and you see everything. As soon as you put the stain on the floor, every little sanding error jumps out at you. So it can be done by yourself, by do-it-yourselfers, but it often will get the call afterwards saying, can you fix my floor?
0: If you'd like to find out more, you can visit smithbrosfloors.com. 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
2: Thank you, Dave. We do have a qualifier for the Stampeders Home Opener contest. The answer, by the way, was 8. We were looking for 8 Grey Cups. Thanks to everyone who texted in. We had a lot of texts on this one. A lot of you knew that answer. Just randomly picked one, and our winner was Lori. She qualified for the grand prize, which is 2 Stampeders prize packs. We're giving away each winner receiving 2 tickets to the home opener, post-game access to Stamps House for the winner and their guest, and a game-worn jersey. So there will be another chance to qualify this evening, and good luck to you on that. It is coming up on 4:55. Coming up in the next half hour, we are wrapping up a little early today because of the Stampeders game tonight playing in Edmonton, but we're going to talk about tip fatigue. That is a real thing, and so is tip uncomfortability. If you've ever felt a little uneasy when the tipping prompts come up, there's an actual reason for that, and new research is suggesting what is contributing to our unease. We're going to talk to Bonnie Simpson. She is a professor in consumer behavior at Western University. She will join us to talk about tip fatigue, the annoyance and the resentment that it creates for us. All that coming up just after 5 o'clock. But let's take a quick break for news right now. 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

0: This is Global News. I'm Russell Skeet. It's mainly sunny and 28 degrees at 5 o'clock. City of Calgary's lowered the water level in the Glenmore Reservoir by about a meter to get ready for the heavy rain in the forecast. There's also some pathway closures and a boating advisory in place to keep people off the Bow and Elbow Rivers, and the city anticipates a high stream flow advisory to be issued. But Frank Frigo with the city says no overland flooding is expected.
1: Well, at this time, we're not anticipating any actions beyond a couple of pathway closures, again, predominantly under pathway underpasses, as well as the safety messaging. The levels and the flows that we're expecting are within the high stream flow level, not within flood watch or flood warning severity.
0: The rain expected to start Saturday night or Sunday is coupled with the melting mountain snowpack brought on by warm weather this week. Meanwhile, Global News meteorologist Tiffany Lise says we could see 50 to 90 millimeters of rain or even as much as 100 millimeters.
2: That's a lot of rain because when we look at our rainfall totals for the entire month of June, which is our wettest month of the year, Calgary usually sees about 113 millimeters throughout the

0: entire month of June, and then Lethbridge usually has about 97 millimeters, so we could see almost a month's worth of rain within a few days.
1: He says the one positive is the precipitation will likely fall as snow in the mountains, which she says is a good thing as it won't quicken the melt of the existing snowpack, adding to high water concerns. Coming up, the mountain parks are already dealing with high water issues, but first, QR Calgary Time Saver Traffic.
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3: On Deerfoot, we've got a collision northbound just after Country Hills Boulevard. We're already seeing 10, maybe 15-minute delays from before Airport Trail. Once you're past that, there's also an incident northbound on the QE2 near Cross Iron Mall. That's got delays of 10 to 15 minutes back onto westbound Stony Trail. Southbound on Deerfoot, just some light volume this afternoon, about a 10-minute drive from near Pagan Trail down towards Anderson and Bow Bottom. If you're considering skipping Deerfoot today, you can head east and use Stony Trail. That's looking like a really good alternative today. Glenmore Trail, if you're headed eastbound, taking maybe 10 minutes from McLeod to get onto Deerfoot, and westbound Glenmore Trail, 10 to 15 minutes from the east side of Deerfoot over towards Crowchild. Tonight's Lotto Max jackpot is $10 million, and there's more. 10 chances to win $100,000. Play responsibly, 18 plus. For QR Calgary Time Saver Traffic, I'm Phil Jensen.
1: While Calgary is preparing for rising rivers, the town of Banff is already seeing it.
4: Officials are closely monitoring river conditions in Lake Louise, Banff, and Canmore as warm temperatures and significant rainfall are expected to accelerate mountain snowmelt this weekend. With water levels rapidly rising in Banff, the town has installed a tiger dam along the river in an effort to mitigate flood risk in the most vulnerable area of the community.
5: We decided last night to be proactive and put the tiger dams out in advance because they do take quite a while to put out. It takes a lot of people power and just a lot of time to make sure that they're laid out properly.
4: Experts say a deep mountain snowpack combined with forecast rainfall is increasing runoff across the Bow River Basin, prompting communities from Banff to Calgary to keep a close eye on conditions. Jordan Prentice, Global News.
1: The Calgary Fire Department's issued a boating advisory to keep people away from the Bow and Elbow Rivers over the next few days. Heavy rain expected to move in by Sunday, and that together with the melting mountain snow will mean a higher river flow. Alex Kwan with the Calgary Fire Department says the rivers are very cold and very fast.
6: Well, what we're seeing is that just with the high, fast rates of the river moving, there's a lot of turbidity and lots of debris and branches. There's been observed like full-size trees being pushed along the river, so that just makes it, you know, increases that risk significantly.
1: Just this afternoon, a kayaker capsized near Harvey Passage. They were helped out by other boaters nearby and did not need the fire department's help. Calgary fire crews working to evacuate a high-rise building in the Beltline after a fire broke out. Around 4:20, crews were called to the apartment building in the 1000 block of 13th Avenue Southwest. A second alarm has been called for more resources. Calgary police have closed 13th Avenue between 9th and 10th Street Southwest. Meanwhile, one person was taken to hospital after a house fire in Pembroke this afternoon. Crews were called just after 2 to a duplex on 8th Avenue Southeast, where they found a kitchen fire in a basement suite. Three people got out on their own while firefighters rescued some pets inside. Damage was contained to the kitchen. Two children have been injured in a hit-and-run in the city's northeast. Police say the incident happened just after 2:30 near the intersection of Terra Vista Drive and Terra Lake Gardens. The children sustained minor injuries and were taken to hospital as a precaution. Officers are searching for the driver, who did not remain at the scene. It's 5:05.
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1: Environment Canada Calgary Weather, a special weather statement in effect for heavy rain over the next few days. Increasing clouds overnight, a low down to 12. Clouds, good chance of showers up to 14 tomorrow. Periods of rain 10 on Sunday. It's 28 degrees. Breaking news when it happens. Our next scheduled news at 5:30. I'm Russell Skeet.
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1: Coming up on 5:07 here on QR Calgary. Thanks for joining me. It is a Friday. It has got a rainy weekend ahead, so it's going to be a good weekend to just grab a book and or doom scroll if you like. I mean, it's not as good as a book, but c'est la vie. We've just a quick programming note. We are going to be ending the show a little early today at 5:30. We do have the Stampeders coming up tonight, and Jock is heading down to the Deerfoot Inn and Casino ahead of that game. Calgary up in Edmonton, where they're also getting some ugly weather too right now because of what's coming through our neck of the woods here. So kickoff for the game is coming up after Jock, who will be joining us at 5:30. He'll be taking over the reins of the airwaves here. All right, let's talk about tip fatigue, because tip fatigue is a real thing, and so is tip uncomfortability. Because have you ever felt a little uneasy when that tipping prompt comes up? And I'm not talking just at restaurants, but really everywhere these days. New research suggests that's contributing to our unease. Bonnie Simpson is a professor in consumer behavior at Western University, and she joins us to talk about her research on all of this. Bonnie, welcome to the show.
2: Hi, Tim. Thanks for having me.
1: Yeah, and I think we've all experienced tip fatigue. It's become more than just an annoyance, though. I think there is something deeper happening psychologically when we're feeling pressured to tip in a place where we maybe have never had to tip before?
2: Yeah, absolutely. So, you know, a lot of the time the research here has looked at, like, well, when we're being asked to tip more, you know, like it's creeping up to 25%. And we were kind of interested in, well, like, what's happening when we're just getting hit with it in places that we don't expect it? And what, you know, tipping exists as a social contract almost. Like, we have these agreed upon places where we as Canadians are comfortable with it. And those have been established over time. And now with these digital, you know, systems, we're getting asked, like, so we surveyed over 1,200 Canadians in this research together, and we asked them where. And I actually heard things like on online orders being asked to tip the people who were packing the products, and everything to a drive-through. So we are getting hit with it in places that are completely unexpected to us. And what that does is it makes us kind of react. We call it psychological reactance. But basically, it makes us feel like our choices and our freedoms are being taken away. And that causes some real downstream effects.
1: You know, one thing, before we get into the whole the discussion about reactance, one thing I find when I'm in a situation where I'm being asked to tip, and it might be whatever you said, like if it's an online thing, which to me is a little crazy, but I understand, like I find that I'm questioning where the tip money is going. Like, is it going to the bosses? Is it going to the corporation? Is it going to the franchisees or the companies that are just offloading costs on customers and their consumers? Like, I don't know. It creates this kind of resentment. And I'm wondering if your research touched on that shift, and if that resentment that we feel is real.
2: So we didn't look at where the tips are going, but absolutely, you know, it's different across everywhere. Anybody that's worked as a server knows, you know, actually, my husband had never worked at a server, and he didn't know that all of those tips didn't go to the server.
1: Right.
2: And so there's a real lack of clarity for people. There's ambiguity for sure around where the tips go. And that creates a situation, again, where as that develops further, there's a situation where we're like, but what am I tipping for? And so, again, you come back to, like, the social norms. Tipping exists because at one point in time, we all decided, and every time we vote, you know, with our dollars, every time we tip, we reinforce the system where people who are generally in lower paid wage jobs, you know, get this extra element for customization, personalization of human-provided service. Once you start getting outside of those things, we don't know what's happening anymore.
1: Let's go back to that reactance, which is people pushing back when they feel pressured to tip or to do something that they may not be comfortable to do. Are businesses risking damaging customer loyalty by constantly putting these tip prompts in front of people at drive-throughs, self-checkouts? I mean, repair counters, you see it. I mean, are they doing damage or potentially doing damage to their own businesses?
2: Yeah, so that was the question we were kind of interested in, is like, we know how we feel as consumers, but do they know what the consequences are? And for a business, it's really easy for them to say, well, short-term revenue gain. Like, we'll make a few extra bucks. That's great. What we wanted to look into was, are there those consequences down the line? And what we found across a number of different scenarios is that people are giving less positive word of mouth. They're less satisfied with the business and the interaction. They have, you know, lower levels of, like, positive attitudes. Their attitudes are more negative towards them. They have lower intentions to return to that business. So absolutely, there's a long-term risk here that businesses are maybe not aware of, that just by asking for the tip in the first place, they're causing a reaction that is going to have consequences.
1: You know, one thing I sometimes feel when if I'm going to, like, a Starbucks or to wherever it might be, where there's that option of tipping, and the employee is sort of standing right there by the register, there's that awkward feeling that I get. Like, I feel like I'm just going to give a tip here just so I can move on. Are companies relying on that social pressure and that guilt and that feelings of awkwardness to do this and to increase revenue?
2: Well, absolutely. We all have a need to sort of manage our impression to others. And we call it impression management in consumer behavior, super obvious. And so absolutely, when the behavior is more public, we feel greater pressure to conform to the social norm, whatever it is. In this case, it's tipping, because we've been asked. And typically, if you're asked for a tip, we would think it was appropriate to give it. But what we actually show in the paper, too, is that it's pretty easy for a business to give an out for this. So if the barista, say, just says, just hit no tip and continue, the negative effects almost go away. People still can tip. And some people will, but just by saying they don't have to, the negative response goes away. So that's the sweet spot, where they give us the tip prompt, they give us the option, but the service script changes and the barista says, you don't have to do that.
1: Does that suggest that we want more honesty and transparency around tipping expectations instead of that automatic pressure that the screens give us?
2: Absolutely. We want autonomy and choice. That's a pretty natural human instinct, but particularly in our culture, we want to feel like it's our decision, and that it's where it's maybe unexpected to us, we have the choice to do so.
1: I'm curious if you know, people, I'm getting some texts right now. People are just saying that tipping culture is out of control. And based on your research, are we heading towards a backlash where customers and consumers are just going to stop doing it? I mean, not just, I guess, with those ones that we don't necessarily think of where we have to tip, but I mean, just the service industry in general, are they just going to stop tipping, period, because it's just reached a point where they're like, I can't even afford it now. I have to put on, like, I just wanted a cup of coffee. Now I got to add an extra dollar on top, which does add up. Is it reaching a point where there's going to be that backlash and say, I'm just not going to do this ever again, period?
2: So I think that's the bigger risk here. And of course, there's a financial component. I don't think it's all a financial component in terms of, you know, we are exhausted as people, as consumers, and putting us in these situations where we have to think hard about another choice is not something we want to do. We're going to start taking the easy route of saying, well, I don't do this, or I do this. And so every time that we tip, we kind of make a vote with our dollars about whether we're buying into the system or not. You know, do we believe in this social system that we've set up about tips? And so even legitimate tip asks, or what we used to consider legitimate tip asks in terms of the historical context, there's a real threat to servers, bartenders, all of those that generally depend on them, because this incremental revenue could be undermining the entire tipping ecosystem. And I think we are at a point, you might say a tipping point, right now, where we as consumers are deciding, what do we want that, you know, tipping environment and that wage structure to look like?
1: Well, and that's really it, right? I mean, all of this could be resolved if companies just paid their employees a living wage.
2: Yeah, and I mean, those systems are different all over the world, right? We're not the only model. We're also not the only one struggling with this. It's changing because these tip systems creep around the globe. If you look at European systems where it typically hasn't been a part of the model to have tipping built in, you're starting to see it creep in, largely because it's an opportunity for revenue, not because the people aren't paid a living wage, but because they see an opportunity for revenue because global tourism has spread the willingness to pay it.
1: Right. And that, again, comes back to my point where I'm always wondering who's actually getting this tip money. Is it the actual the employee that's actually helping me or doing the job, or is that just going to the coffers of the business? So it's tip fatigue. It's a real thing. And no matter what it is, I think people are just getting tired of it. Bonnie, I appreciate the time today. Thanks so much for your insights on this.
2: Thanks for having me.
1: That is Bonnie Simpsons. She is a professor in consumer behavior at Western University, talking about her research looking into tip fatigue and tip uncomfortability that we're all dealing with. It's coming up on 517. Let's take a break. 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
4: We have two collisions on northbound Deerfoot, one before 17th Avenue. That's in your left lane. We are seeing delays start to push back to the Calf Road Bridge. Going to take between an extra 5 and 10 minutes. Past that, there's a collision involving a semi-truck on northbound Deerfoot after Country Hills Boulevard. That's got your right lane blocked off. That one's taking about 15 extra minutes from before Beddington Trail. If you want to skip northbound Deerfoot today, you can head east and use 52nd Street or Stony Trail. Both of those are looking like really good alternatives. Looking at southbound Deerfoot, some pretty light volume this afternoon, taking a little over 5 minutes from near Glenmore to get past the construction by Anderson and Bow Bottom. And in the southeast, watch for a collision at Canyon Meadows Drive and Bow Bottom Trail, looking a little slow southbound and eastbound through the intersection. 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
1: 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Russ?
2: Tim?
1: Going to be a crappy weekend.
2: Yeah, I think so. Like, I was just telling you off air, normally I go play golf on Sundays with a buddy of mine.
1: That's not going to happen.
2: Sunday's not going to happen this week. So I've booked the time for myself for tomorrow morning. Try and get out there before the rain goes, and then we'll see what happens. I got to get in my one round a week.
1: Are you a good golfer? Like, what's your...
2: Well, it depends on what you call good. I'm a okay golfer. I have my moments. I play really well, and I have my moments where I play like crap. Mm.
1: I've never been like much of a golfer. I mean, I could play, but if I'm just going to play, I'd rather just go and, you know, hit a few balls at the driving range more than
2: anything. I love golf. I've played golf since I was 10 years old, so it's a lot of fun for me.
1: Well, this is not a weekend for golf, that's for sure. And you know, I will never get fully adjusted to the weather here, I don't think. It's funny, I was talking to my wife, but my wife's heading out to Montreal this weekend for a business conference. And she said to me this morning on my way in here, she said, I'm looking forward to the breathing the humid air.
2: Oh.
1: And I'm like, yeah. And it's funny because I was talking to Patrick and Talia about that yesterday as well at the sports dinner we were at last night, that there is something to be said. The air here is so dry.
2: Oh, it's dry as a popcorn fart. And it is very dry.
1: Yeah. And I remember I was in, I had gone to Ontario back in September, and just getting off the plane and being in Ontario, you're like, oh, that nice air, that humid air.
2: See, being born and bred here, when I go to a humid environment like Toronto or Montreal, or like we've been to Texas or Florida, it's weird. You get off the plane, it's like, why is the air so thick? Why is it hurting me?
1: It is thick. Like, I mean, before we moved here, we were living in Niagara, and it gets like, you're like, Niagara is nestled right between Lake Ontario and Lake Erie. Mm-hmm. So you get a lot of really humid days. Like, you would open the door and it would hit you like you're walking into a furnace, because it was just like 35 degrees, 43, 44 with the humidity.
2: Yeah.
1: And it's just a wall of it.
2: Yeah, see, here's just straight up dry heat, because again, like, if you look at Calgary, what Calgary really is a semi-arid desert, is what we are. We're high enough to really have thinner air, where there's no major water bodies around us outside of man-made lakes. So there's nothing here to really make it more humid. Yeah. Other than, I notice, like, when we get a lot of rain, like this weekend, like, normally I have, you know, my hands get dry and I'll have to use a lot of lotions on them. But I probably won't this weekend because it'll be nice and humid.
1: Yeah, for sure.
2: Like, for here.
1: Well, for here. But it's not going to be that humid, though. Like, I mean, looking at that forecast, like, we've got 9 degrees on Sunday. Like, or I guess now they've updated it. It's 10 degrees. So it's got up a degree. But we've got rain tomorrow. Rain, like, there's showers tomorrow, rain on Sunday, rain on Monday, rain on Tuesday. And then it looks like we got some return to some sun and cloud and higher temperatures on Wednesday, Thursday. But yeah, I don't know. I don't know if I'll ever fully get used to it. Like, I'm now used to, like, dry hands. Mm-hmm. And I'm not a guy who uses lotions. It's just not my thing. I've never been a big fan of doing that.
2: Well, you put it on in humid conditions, it's like your hands feel gross all day, right?
1: Yeah.
2: Here, that moisture will just right into your skin. It's good for you. I would start, because you're going to have problems.
1: I've got a text here from Brian. He's saying that his golf game sounds exactly like yours.
2: Yeah, I'm like a bogey golfer, you know. I think my handicap's like around 16, 17, something like that. And that's early in the year. Now, as the year goes, I get a little better. I mean, it depends on how much I play. Like, when I was younger, I was in my 30s, I was working up north, I was playing golf like 4 or 5 times, 6 times a week sometimes. Mm-hmm. I got my handicap down to like 6. You know, it was great. That means I was playing really well.
1: Yes, I am familiar with how it works. I was trying to think what mine were.
2: I'm lucky, you know, I maybe get out once a week. Like, when I was on holidays last week, I went and played like 3 times.
1: Right.
2: And the first couple of rounds were kind of meh. The last round was great. So I was starting to figure it out again. So
1: where are the best courses? What's your favorite course?
2: Well, I'm a member down at the Nanton Golf Club, so I play there a lot. there's no really bad courses around. I mean, there's some that are better than others, but for the most part, wherever you can get in and play, and if you have a good time, go with your buddies and, yeah, just have fun. That's a big thing. Keep the pace. Don't wreck the course. Don't get too drunk. Don't wreck the carts.
1: Yes.
2: Just have fun.
1: Yeah. I won't share my golf cart story, but you know, when you're 15, 16 years old and your friend's working at a golf course and
2: you're
1: it's 7 o'clock
2: dumb things,
1: at night,
2: yeah.
1: You're going to do dumb things.
2: Yes.
1: It's amazing to me that where I grew up in Markham, Ontario, which is just north of Toronto. And when I moved there in 1991, it was a lot of farmland. Like, there was a mm-hmm. lot of open space, and there was this really great golf course and massive driving range. That's where my friend would work. And we would go there all the time. Like, we would be there on weekends just hitting golf balls and playing. And all of that's gone now. Like, it's nothing but development and housing. Yeah. And those spaces are gone. That's one thing I do like about Alberta and Calgary in particular, is it's got so many green spaces, lots of golf courses and stuff like that.
2: Always understand. My old man used to run the golf courses for the city of Calgary. Always understand, golf courses are built on land that is no good for anything else.
1: Fair.
2: Seriously, if they can't put houses on it, like, you look at every city of Calgary golf course, they're built on land that is unsuitable for housing. Every single one of them. So, and almost every, well, not almost, all the private courses, all the semi-privates in and around Calgary are built on land that is no good for development. That's why they build golf courses there.
1: Well, they're going to get soaked this weekend, so stay inside if you can, and no golfing this week, Russ, unless you can sneak one in tomorrow.
2: I'm getting one in tomorrow.
1: Good luck. We'll wrap it up. We've got the Stampeders coming up. But thanks for joining me this week. I will be back next week. I'll talk to you then.
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2: This is Global News. I'm Russell Skeet. It's mainly sunny and 28 degrees at 5:30. City of Calgary is closing some pathways and dropping the water level in the Glenmore Reservoir to get ready for high river flows. The measures are necessary with days of rain in the forecast and melting mountain snowpack brought on by warm weather this week. Brent Frigo with the city says they don't expect overland flooding, but there will likely be some high stream flow advisories.
16: We're expecting some pathway closures. Definitely want to make sure some messages are getting out to Calgarians around safety around our rivers, particularly over the weekend and early next week. Calgarians will notice that the water level in the Glenmore Reservoir has been drawn down by about a meter to allow more storage to be able to slow down any large flows that might occur early next week.
2: The Calgary Fire Department has issued a boating advisory asking people to stay off the bow and elbow due to the higher volume of water. Meanwhile, Environment Canada says we could see 50 to 90 millimeters of rain or even as much as 100 millimeters. Global News meteorologist Tiffany Lise says there's a bit of a silver lining when it comes to the flood risk.
17: Higher elevations will see snowfall, which is actually a good thing because if it was rain, it would quicken that melt of that snowpack, which we're already seeing some issues when it comes to the river flow. So we're going to continue to watch that very closely because the faster that snowpack melts, the higher the river levels are going to get, and that's definitely a concern.
2: The rain is expected to end by Wednesday. There's already been some flooding in low-lying areas around the Bow River in Banff and Lake Louise. Calgary fire crews working to evacuate a high-rise building in the Beltline after a fire broke out. About 4:20, crews were called to the apartment building in the 1000 block of 13th Avenue Southwest. A second alarm has been called for more resources. Calgary police have closed 13th Avenue between 9th and 10th Southwest. Meanwhile, one person was taken to hospital after a house fire in Pembroke this afternoon. Crews were called just after 2 o'clock to a duplex on 8th Avenue Southeast where they found a kitchen fire in a basement suite. Three people got out on their own while firefighters rescued some pets inside. Damage was confirmed or contained to the kitchen. Police are investigating yet another hit and run in the Northeast. This one happened around 2:40 this afternoon near the intersection of Terra Vista Drive and Terra Lake Gardens Northeast. Two children sustained minor injuries. They were taken to hospital as a precaution. Police are looking for the driver. He's described as a man with a long black beard and driving a gray sedan. Jurors have started deliberations in the second-degree murder trial of two men accused of shooting a stranger east of Calgary 2 years ago. The Crown argues all the pieces of evidence make it clear that only Arthur Penner and Elijah Strawberry could have been responsible. Defense lawyers have said the shooters can't be identified as their faces were covered. Colin Huff, who worked for Rocky View County, was shot after he pulled over to check on a burning vehicle. He died later in hospital. Another man was shot and wounded. Alberta country music singer Corb Lund says he's getting tired but won't stop working to collect signatures as the deadline looms on his petition to fight coal mining. Lund and about 3,000 volunteers have been collecting signatures for months to try to force Premier Danielle Smith's government to hold a referendum on the issue. They want the province to ban all coal mining on the eastern slopes of the Rockies. They say it's dangerous and threatens the water supply. Lund has until June 10th to collect 178,000 names. Smith has pointed to his petition as another example of the power of citizen-led democracy. She's also holding a referendum on Alberta's place in Canada. Lund says he's fatalistic and won't hazard a guess what the province will do if he gets enough people to sign up. Environment Canada, Calgary weather, a special weather statement's in effect for heavy rain over the next few days. Increasing clouds overnight, a low down to 12. Clouds, a good chance of showers, up to 14 tomorrow. It's 28 degrees. Breaking news when it happens. Our next scheduled news at halftime. I'm Russell Skeet.
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19: One final look, one more opportunity, one more shot for some of the players on the field to impress the coaching staff. That is what is on the line at the Night at the Knothole for the Calgary Stampeders as they take on the Edmonton Elks at Clark Stadium. Hello, everybody, and welcome to your Alberta Ford Dealer Stampeder Football. I'm Dave McIver with Jock Wilson. We're live from our home away from home, the Deerfoot Inn and Casino, as we get you ready for the Stamps and the Elks. As always, Jock and I, when the Stamps are on the road, we broadcast from the Deerfoot Inn and Casino. So we're back again for another year of road games here. And it was a big, big week in the CFL, and we will get to all of that as we go through the pregame show. But first, let's bring in my co-host, and dare I say, my friend, despite he's making me do all the work tonight, folks. Jock Wilson is here. Jock, how are you, my friend? You've been off for two nights. You're back. You're working. You're kind of working. You're the sidekick tonight. You're in my role tonight.
20: I tell you what, Dave, I've had a couple of very good nights. Two nights ago, I was at the Italian Sportsman's Dinner at St. Francis High School. Jeremy Roenick was the guest speaker, and I won't share any of the stories that he shared because I'd probably get thrown off the radio station if I shared some of those stories, but that's always a great night, great camaraderie, great food, great wine, everything from that standpoint. And then last night I was actually here at the Deerfoot Inn and Casino because our good friends and partners, Kids Up Front, were hosting their 13th annual All In for Kids charity poker tournament. I had the pleasure to MC it again last night. They raised a lot of money. It's their biggest fundraiser of the season. So, yeah, I just feel like I spent all last night here at the Deerfoot Inn and Casino. So here I am again back at the Deerfoot Inn and Casino looking forward to a very entertaining game tonight. Maybe an entertaining game tonight, the Night at the Knothole. I'm not so sure about that. Maybe fun for Edmonton fans, maybe not so much fun for Calgary fans.
19: Yeah, well, it'll be interesting. We'll check in with Mark Stephen as we go around the CFL in our next segment with just what it looks like down at Clark Stadium. But the final preseason game, Jock, it always intrigues me because, you know, this is a bunch of guys, basically. We'll go through the starters who are not playing in this game. This is a bunch of guys trying to make a football team.
20: Right.
19: And who's going to show up tonight and put their best foot forward and be the guy in a position battle or something like that? So that's why I like the last preseason game. While there isn't anything on the line, there's a lot on the line for the players.
20: Well, listen, the Edmonton Elks are dressing, what, 76 players, I think I counted, on their depth chart tonight. They're a home game. They can dress all of these players at home. The Calgary Stampeders have some decisions to make. I think they know who their starters are going to be this season, but there's some battles. You know, backup receivers. You still look at that defensive line. You look at a couple of other, you know, minor positions. There's a lot of players still in the secondary. I found it very interesting today when the Calgary Stampeders announced that they have released Dev Bynum. Dev Bynum was a free agent signing by this football club in the offseason. Former Edmonton Elk, played last week, or at least the first preseason game against the Saskatchewan Roughriders. You know, had four tackles. I didn't think he looked out of place, but that's an early cut, and I'm going, So it tells me that they are happy with some of the other defensive backs that they have in camp right now. And I do think their secondary is going to be one of their strengths on their defensive side of the ball.
19: Yeah, Bynum signed back on February 10th with the Stamps, played 19 games for the Elks last year, or across the 2024 and 2025 season. We'll talk to Mark to see if he knows anything about that, because it's a weird release to happen. You know, basically when the team has come out and said, hey, we're not cutting anybody until after the final preseason game, and then for it to happen, well, we got the release at, what time was that today, Jock? Just checking my email here. We got the release at 3:14, so
20: right.
19: It's very interesting timing.
20: Game day.
19: Yeah, game day, you know, just, less than 4 hours before kickoff, so we'll see if Mark's heard anything as we move forward in the pregame. So the longest-serving play-by-play team is standing by from Clark Stadium. It's Mark Stephen and Greg Peterson.
20: Well, just to follow up on that, too.
19: Yeah.
20: He was on the depth chart.
19: Yeah.
20: So he was supposed to be playing. So tells me that there was something else maybe behind the scenes that we don't know about.
19: Yeah, Yeah, and like I say, we'll see if Mark's picked up anything on that, if Greg's heard anything on that, because all Jock and I have gotten this afternoon, like I say, less than 4 hours before kickoff, was a release from the Calgary Stampeders that Dev Bynum is no longer with the club. As I said, the longest-serving play-by-play team in the CFL standing by in Edmonton for this one. Coming up later in the show, we have the player profile. Dave Dickinson joins us for the coach's show, and of course, Greg Peterson will give you his marquee matchup and keys to the game. Coming up next, we go around the CFL with Mark Stephen. Pretty big news dropping yesterday morning. This is your Alberta Ford dealer, Stampeder Football on QR Calgary.
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23: Things have cleared up pretty quickly across the city. Down on Glenmore, we do have a stall eastbound near the exit to Blackfoot Trail. No lanes are blocked, but people have been walking around the vehicle. Southbound on Deerfoot, there was a stall just before the exit to Pagan Trail, also off to the right shoulder. A tow truck's on scene that will probably be pulling away pretty quickly. And if you're making your way home to Airdrie, we are seeing a little bit of stop and go northbound up the QE2. Could be an extra 10 minutes or so from Stony Trail. Jumpstart is building soccer pitches across Canada so more kids have places to play. Learn more at jumpstart.canadiantire.ca. For QR Calgary Time Saver Traffic, I'm Phil Jensen.
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19: And your Alberta Ford dealers kickoff countdown clock says we're 77 minutes away from kickoff at Clark Stadium in Edmonton. Welcome back to the pregame show here on QR Calgary. I'm Dave McIver with Jock Wilson. We're live from the Deerfoot Inn and Casino. It's time to go around the CFL as we bring in our Hall of Fame play-by-play man, Mark Stephen. Mark, how are things looking at the Knothole this evening?
25: Well, first, the stadium is kind of a makeshift stadium. They put seats at both ends and brought in some additional support, such as concession facilities outside. Sidelines are a little narrow. End zone's not much room past the end of it, but I guess it'll do. It is a little cramped, but the weather is broken. It's fine. It's overcast. Actually, last night here, it was hot. Like, I mean, 29 degrees, and we'll see if that's going to be a factor tonight. But looks okay.
19: Yeah, it's interesting that they're playing this one there, but that's their decision. We'll get a little bit more into that in the next segment. But go ahead, John.
20: You know, you mentioned the weather, Mark, and you know, I got the email from Andrew Murdoch, who is the manager of Talk and Talent at 880 CHED, our sister station in Edmonton, and I guess a big sell did come through, but there was like a shelter in place. Players weren't allowed on the field. No one was allowed in the bleacher area or anything like that. So that sell has passed. Weather should not be an issue tonight.
25: Nope, don't envision any problems at all.
20: Okay.
25: We may get rain, but not that happens.
19: Yeah, well,
1: That's good. We've been through enough lightning and smoke storms together here, fellas. Earlier this week, yesterday morning, huge news for the CFL fellas. CFL Commissioner Stuart Johnson said in the offseason one of his biggest tasks was to get a new media rights deal for the CFL before the season started. And yesterday morning, we finally got that deal, and it is a big one for the CFL. A six-year media agreement headlined by renewed commitment with Bell Media's TSN and RDS. DAZN has also joined as a new broadcast partner, while YouTube will become a premier platform or premier partner platform. The deal will net the CFL approximately $500 million over its duration. That works out to roughly $83 million per season, a substantial increase from the reported $50 million per season on TSN's previous contract. TSN will get 60 regular season games, 6 playoff games, and the Grey Cup. The network will remain the sole home for Thursday night football and Friday night football. But in 2027, and this is where people are starting to get upset, DAZN will become the home of Saturday night football as well as the Saturday night playoff game in each of the first two rounds of the league's new playoff format. The streaming service will also be the league's new global broadcaster, exclusively carrying games outside of Canada and the United States, including the full regular season playoffs and the Grey Cup. I know Mark was down at McMahon yesterday. He got the thoughts of Stamps President Jay McNeil.
3: Well, Jay, some fabulous news early this morning. What's this going to do to the Stampeders picture, and I guess all other teams around the league?
5: Yeah, it's an exciting day for the league. You know, when you think about a media rights deal, this is transformative for this league, right? You know, you look at it from a couple different aspects. You know, obviously, it's the highest, as the memo said, it's the highest valuation for media rights in league history, so that's incredibly exciting. And then you think about it from a reach perspective, you know, now having a global reach and introducing the CFL game to, you know, to a much bigger audience, it's pretty exciting.
3: And I guess inevitably this will flow through to the players as well, because that's part of the agreement, isn't it?
5: Yeah, that's exactly right. So, I mean, this truly is something that is going to impact everybody in a positive.
6: Yeah, what does having DAZN on board do to sort of elevate the CFL?
5: You know, they're the world's largest, you know, sports platform. So really, that, you know, you look at, they have 140,000 live events every year, which is, they are a big time player in sports media, as you look at globally. And so for the league to be able to partner with somebody like that really shows the strength of where we are as an organization and as a league and where we're going.
1: So Mark, you were down there at McMahon yesterday. Thank you for that tape. Your initial thoughts on the new media rights deal?
25: Well, it's big news to the CFL. It's a lot of money. It's a huge deal. I know there's a lot of, dimensions that still have to be sorted out. I know that the DAZN situation of possibly streaming games and paying, that's caused some problems. But I'd say there's far more good than bad, and it'll certainly give a new financial footing for every team in the CFL. And let's watch it go. That was Stuart Johnson's number one plan to, he's required to up the amount of revenue, and he did that for the different teams with that big, big deal. I know the streaming issue is the one that's come up, but the world does rely on streamers now. I mean, everybody has one or two or three streaming services, so they're just joining the pack there.
20: Listen, you're bang on, Mark. You know, if you have an upset with streaming, where in the heck are you living? You're living under a rock somewhere, because streaming is the future, you know, for sports broadcasting. Look at the NFL. They've got Prime. They got Peacock. They got Netflix. They got YouTube. The NHL, you know, goes to Amazon Prime as well. This is the future, I hate to say it, of sports broadcasting. And what I think it'll do, I think it'll make TSN better, because TSN is going to have to up their game, because you know the DAZN is going to have some new voices, some new talent, you know, some new synergies bringing to the league, which I think will create, you know, some really good positive vibes for this league. Hey, if you can't afford $24 a month to buy the DAZN, well, sorry, that's going to be on you. If you pay $50 to go to a football game, I think you can pay $24 a month for streaming. Some people will boycott it and not want to do it. But I think if you're a fan of the Canadian Football League, a fan of football, you are going to do it. And I think this is the right thing for the Canadian Football League to do. I love the partnership with YouTube. You know, that's one of the biggest streaming platforms on the planet right now. You bring the DAZN into it, and you're going to make TSN better. I think this is a win-win all around.
25: No, I agree. It's a lot of people involved. You're right. Having a second network involved is certainly interesting. I heard that that was going to be the way they went, and that's what they did. I mean, you know, the NHL is chopped up into some different, you know, national and regional contracts. So, as you say, having more people involved certainly will help. And on balance, far more good than things to complain about.
1: Well, and here's the thing. What are we talking about when it comes to growing this game, guys? This league needs a younger generation. Do you know what a lot of younger guys my age, I'm 38 years old, already have? They have the zone because we're watching other sports on it.
7: There you go.
1: So, yeah, while they would love the fans who are watching Saturday Night Football every Saturday night to subscribe to DAZN, they would love that, but they're also looking to get those guys who already have DAZN, who are already subscribed, yep, to get that younger generation into watching these football games. So while, yeah, there are some things that people don't like about the streaming, this is where it's going, folks. This is where a lot of the live sports have already started.
20: Hey, the fact of the matter is, you know, if you're a fan of the NFL in the United States, you have to, if you want to watch all the NFL games, you have to pick up all of those different streaming services. We're lucky because TSN is the Canadian partner, so we get, you know, the Prime games and the Peacock games and everything else. But if you're in the States, that's not how it works. So DAZN is a very global streaming purpose. I think this will help the Canadian Football League with their global initiative. And moving forward, I think it's better for the players. It's better for the owners. Everybody talks about how this league is in financial turmoil. It's not. This league has never been in better financial positioning because you've got some of the richest individuals or corporations owning CFL teams. Now you've got this expanded TV contract. The league is in a really, really good place.
25: Sure is. That's a lot of money. And, you know, I've been critical of some of the things Stuart Johnson has done. I'm a little alarmed at the pace of change of the playing rules. However, I will give him full credit for figuring out how TV works, because that's what he did for all those years with TSN. So full credit to him.
1: Mark, obviously, with that talk this week, there's renewed talk of expansion. And I know we always talk about Atlantic Canada, but it does feel like the Quebec City debate is starting to heat up just a little bit more online and in CFL circles. What are your thoughts? We all agree here on this pregame show that we need a 10th team. What have you been hearing?
25: Well, pretty much the same thing. You know, the league obviously needs a 10th team. I mean, the fact the Stampeders haven't played for 11 days is proof of that. Saskatchewan doesn't play this week, so we need a 10th team. The proposal in Halifax intrigues me. It's apparently $1.5 billion proposal out near the airport in Halifax, so that would be interesting. I know Quebec City has brought some people on board to look at it and start to plan. So, listen, the sooner the better, and maybe this brand new television deal will inspire some people to do it, but a 10th team is desperately needed. Having said that, I'm not going to get too excited until I see shovels in the ground.
20: You're exactly right, Mark. You know, like I say, you talk about this billion-dollar, you know, proposal in Halifax. Great. Put shovels in the ground, then I'll get excited about it. I agree with you, Dave. I think Quebec City makes the most sense because it gives that natural rivalry to Montreal. And, of course, they've got a rich football tradition with the Laval football program. So the 10th franchise, I think that's where you've got to start. But, again, do they have the facility that can hold it right now? And it always comes down to facilities.
25: Yeah, and that's why it's been a perennial chicken and egg game with Halifax. We'd like a franchise. We'll build us a stadium. We'll build a stadium when you give us a franchise. So there you are.
20: Right.
1: Yeah, and I've been to Halifax quite a few times. A stadium out by the airport would kind of be somewhat in the middle of nowhere. So do they have a stadium out there and have it outside the city? I don't know. That one that they had, I don't know, it was 5-6 years ago, Mark, was a great idea, but unfortunately that one fell through. So we'll see what happens. Mark, thank you so much for joining us. We'll let you get ready for the game. I'm sure it'll be a fun one tonight.
25: Under the beautiful sun in Edmonton, looks like a nice night.
1: Awesome. Thank you, Mark. Okay. Once again, Shane Holmes is partnering with Kids Up Front for another great season in our Yards for Kid program. For every Stampeder offensive yard gain this regular season, Shane Holmes will donate $1 to Kids Up Front. Last year, the Stamps offense netted 6,777 yards of offense, with Shane Holmes bumping that donation up to $10,000. Coming up, Dave Dickinson gives us his thoughts on this game being played at Clark Stadium. 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
19: 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He's Jock Wilson. I'm Dave McIver. And tonight's game has a different venue as the Stamps and Elks will play at Clark Stadium. The night at the Knothole. It's a throwback.

0: I do feel like, though, sometimes they, you know, we go on a preseason trip like this and you play in a small stadium and no, you know, we'll see how many people are there. Does it really have the feel of a professional game? I'll see.
1: So Dave Dickinson doesn't seem like he's a fan of it, Josh. Ooh. Your reaction to those thoughts that he gave you on the coach's show?
2: You know, listen, he's not wrong. It's not a professional stadium. It is a high school stadium. Maybe they play the odd rugby game there. You know, and the backstory is they can position it as a night at the Knothole, bring a little nostalgia. But the fact is, Commonwealth Stadium is not available. Commonwealth Stadium is hosting a soccer friendly, and they've got real grass at Commonwealth Stadium. I could tell you a joke about that, but I won't.
1: Yeah, you probably shouldn't.
2: So anyway, they don't want the Elks playing on the grass, and then they're going to rip that grass out so, you know, the Elks can come back into Commonwealth Stadium after they spend all that money putting the natural grass in. I just find it interesting because it seats about 8,000 people. So their season ticket base, they had to actually go in for a little bit of a lottery. If you wanted to go, you sort of had to opt in, you know, from that standpoint. I'm not sure it's an ideal situation for Mark Killam, Ed Hervey, and the Edmonton Elk situation, but you make the best of a bad situation. And I get it. You only get one preseason game at home, and this is their home game. So before I really poo-poo it, let's see how it does play out with the atmosphere tonight.
1: Yeah, I get it. Like they don't want to give up their home game. They want to get they want to get a gate, and I'm sure Dave would love to have kept his team here and had them sleep in their beds last night and have a nice home game, even if the Elks got the gate. But look, it is a nostalgia thing. I'm usually in on most of those things. It does strike me as odd because it is a very important preseason game for both teams. And as Dave said, you'd like it to be a professional atmosphere. It's going to feel very much like an Ontario or a Quebec University's U Sports football game because they do draw some decent crowds out east compared to what we draw out west. So I get that they want to have a home game. They want to show their fans. They want to reward season ticket holders. Let them see what the product on the field could be this year. But, man, this World Cup has just thrown the CFL for an absolute loop this year.
2: You got games in Kelowna. You've got Toronto playing home games in Saskatchewan. It's a bleep show. There's no other way to put it.
1: Yeah, and if you want to know, like they've tried to play soccer at Clark Stadium, the Drillers in the 70s, the 80 Aviators of 2004. They tried to play at Commonwealth. They ended up at Clark Stadium. The Edmonton Brickmen of the 80s and 90s also played at the stadium. But they also played at another park, FC Edmonton, when the North American Soccer League was kicking around back in 2012. They played, but nothing has seemed to stick there. So.
2: Well, I'll say this. At least right now, McMahon Stadium is not the worst stadium in the Canadian Football League.
1: We've done it. We've done it, Jock. It just took the people up in Edmonton to get us there. What a nice time. So, yes, the game will be played at Clark Stadium. I am interested to see how it looks. Obviously, the Stamps game will not be televised tonight, but if you do want to watch it, it is on CFL Plus. You go cfl.ca/plus, and you will be able to find the Stamps game. Right now, there are a couple of games going on. The Hamilton Ticats are up 7-6 over the Toronto Argos. And if you go to the other game, it is 3-0 for the Montreal Alouettes. Maybe some news we could have shared in around the CFL.
2: Yes.
1: We've been a little long, but Jake Mayer looks like he's going to be the starting quarterback for the Ottawa Redblacks.
2: He is going to be the starting quarterback. Ryan Dinwiddie has made that official.
1: Yeah, and started the game 2-for-2 for 2 yards, but he has improved those numbers. He's 6-for-9 for 35 yards. That looks like it's the end of his night. There's 4:15 left, and Drew Brown has made his appearance. So.
2: Listen, it's an interesting move by Ryan Dinwiddie. He's the new, you know, big boss man in Ottawa. They had a terrible season last year. Drew Brown can't stay healthy. I'm okay with it to see what Ryan did when he is going to do with Jake Mayer. Jake Mayer has been in the Calgary Stampeder offense. He's been in Mark Mueller's offense in Saskatchewan. It's very similar to Dave Dickinson's offense where he got his start here in the Canadian Football League. Can Ryan Dinwiddie, who was a pretty good quarterback in his own right, can he turn Jake Mayer in, you know, to a true legitimate starter in this league? The jury's out for Calgary Stampeder fans because we have seen that act and we don't think it can happen. But is he an upgrade on Drew Brown? Drew Brown was a big disappointment in Ottawa as far as I was concerned. He did not live up to expectations. So let's see how this one plays out.
1: The number one thing for Jake Mayer is he needs time. So it's all going to come down to that offensive line in Ottawa.